0: He's my man. He's a good guy. I love him.
1: You know, there's desperation around this, calling it racist. They're so desperate to make sure our elections have no integrity. Think about why. It's really, really scary. This story is quite obvious, at least to me. Finnerty's up next. We'll see you back here tomorrow night.
2: Whoa, sick to himself. He sent a guy for us.
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7: Bonjour, Peggy Flanagan and Dishna Kaz. Gishu Weiwada McQuay and Dago, Guaba Big.
8: Good evening. Welcome back to Finnerty. I'm Rob Finnerty. And for the last decade, cable news has fed off doing the same thing every day. One party is the victim. One party is the aggressor. And if you watch CNN or MSNBC or MS Now at all, even just once over the last 10 years, Donald Trump is always the aggressor, no matter what.
9: Obviously, his behavior is erratic and unusual.
10: So it's all bad for Trump in terms of the public just soundly rejecting everything he's doing.
11: Donald Trump had one job. He had one crisis. He's saying, oh, all of these things were perfect. You had one crisis, bruh.
12: During this campaign, he has also promised to essentially be an authoritarian leader, to use power like no American president ever has before.
8: It's really pretty shocking when you look at it, isn't it, that we live like this and that we have lived like this for so long. Even when Joe Biden was president, Donald Trump was the problem. And the victims are always the same. It's immigrants, gays, the climate, elections, Somalis, Renee Good, Alex Pretty, whatever it is, the left create the victims. And once they've got their victim, everyone and everything else are the aggressors, no matter what. I remember when people in my own family would question why I took a job at Newsmax 6 years ago. Isn't that the Donald Trump network? They'd say to me, well, no, it's not. But that's what they've been told to believe. Trump's bad, right? And Jeffrey Epstein and Russia collusion and classified documents and all that absolute crap. Believe it or not, I still have people in my family who feel that way. It makes it harder. But if they would only watch the show and see what we do on most nights, I feel like all we do is point this out to people at home, point out the total hypocrisy from the left, the lies, the double standards, the moving of the goalpost. It happens every day. Because if we don't do it, nobody else is going to do it, and this cycle will just continue. Here's one of my all-time favorite examples of everything I'm talking about.
9: I think you were mocking his stutter, and I think you have absolutely no standing to diagnose somebody's cognitive decline. I would think that somebody in the Trump family would be more sensitive to people who do not have medical licenses. Diagnosing politicians from afar.
8: For 4 years, Jake Tapper covered up Joe Biden's health. And he did that by not covering what was so clearly obvious to anybody with eyes, including Laura Trump, by the way, who was right, until it became so blatantly obvious after that Trump-Biden debate that Joe Biden could not be covered up for anymore. So what did Jake do? Well, he wrote a book about the Joe Biden health cover-up that he took part in himself, which I actually admire in a way. He's made a lot of money off that book. He doesn't care. But what Jake doesn't realize, what none of these people realize, is that by working so hard to make sure that Donald Trump never got back to the White House, they essentially guaranteed that he would get back to the White House, which is exactly what happened. By being so dishonest with viewers and the American people about January 6th, the Russia hoax, Hunter Biden, Joe Biden's health, the election, COVID vaccines, the indictments, E. Jean Carroll, Kamala Harris, you name it, everything else, everything they did to make sure Donald Trump would never be president again made it easier for Donald Trump to become president again in 2024. And America loves a comeback. And America can tell when somebody is lying to them. And Donald Trump is president tonight because of that. But this bias, this covering up the real actual news, what's really happening, this double standard that we see every day from the mainstream media, has become more than a problem. It is a crisis in this country. CNN just came out with a documentary covering what they call the 18 days of riots in Minnesota. It's all about Alex Pretty and Renee Good and those evil ICE agents and nothing else, nothing about illegal immigrant crime, nothing about the $19 billion in alleged Somali fraud, because the mainstream media never covered that. They covered that up until they couldn't cover it up anymore. Take a look. Here is a CBS News headline covering the Somali fraud when it first broke in January. Quote, according to state officials, 9 Minnesota child care centers operating as expected. Okay. Now take a look at a recent CBS News headline covering the same story. Quote, Minneapolis daycare owner charged with fraud tied to flee the country days after closing center, prosecutors allege. Oh, charged with fraud. Okay. Here's another one, the before and the after. Mainstream media version of the story and then the real story. Quote, Somali Minnesotans being scapegoated in fraud investigation, New York Times writer claims. And now's the more recent headline. Quote, owner of daycare center in viral Nick Shirley video charged as part of $4.6 million fraud scheme prosecution. Here is CNN in December. The 43-minute video posted to YouTube the day after Christmas by 23-year-old conservative content creator claimed with little evidence Somali-run child care centers. And now here is a recent CNN headline. Feds charge 15 people in Minnesota with defrauding government social service programs. And here's how they're covering what the governor of Minnesota is saying about all of this. They're still covering up for him. Governor Tim Walz, no evidence of fraud in billions despite allegations. This happens every day. The mainstream media tell their version of a story, and then they are eventually forced to cover the real actual story. We don't do that. But by that point, the damage is already done. And it happened again this week. So here's the headline just before the 2024 election. Quote, why the myth of non-citizen voting persists. It's just a myth. Mythology. Here's a headline from yesterday. Politico. Thousands of non-citizens were registered to vote in New Jersey, according to the Democrat governor in that state. The problem with the truth is obvious. Once the die is cast, once the lie is told, the myth, most people believe the lie no matter what, which is why the mainstream media does what they do. And they do this every single day. Jake Tapper does this deliberately with impunity to trick the public, and the public end up believing the lie. And it's time for that to stop. Florida Congresswoman Ana Paulina Luna is with us. She is on the Oversight Committee and the Foreign Affairs Committee. And I feel like she's one of the only people in Congress on either side of the aisle, by the way, who is aware that this is happening. Congresswoman, it's great to see you. How big a problem is this current media ecosystem that exists in this country?
13: Oh, it's terrible. I think this is why people have largely gone to social media and independent outlets. But then what we're also finding, Finnerty, is that there's actually this massive foreign-funded disinformation campaign that's kind of furthering the divide. And so we've been working to tackle that from behind the scenes here in Congress. But it's a problem for sure. You nailed it.
8: You were pretty busy on Capitol Hill this week, and it's only Thursday. You were one of 7 Republicans to vote against the National Defense Authorization Act. Can you explain why? And it was my understanding that the Save America Act was attached to that. Now, of course, it's still passed, but you voted against it.
13: Yeah, there were some issues specifically in the NDA where I did not like a very duplicative section. It was Section 219. First of all, there's already a department within the Air Force that's in charge of acquisitions, et cetera. But look, I just don't think that the way that it was written was correct. And I frankly don't like the aspect of integrating military with anything. That's the honest truth. This is for the United States government, and that's it. And so I just want to be really clear about something. There's a bunch of procedural maneuvers that we tried. I tried to submit an amendment to strip that section. I actually submitted 3, outright strike it. One or 2 of my amendments were adopted. One was to remove the word integrate, and another was to require reporting to Congress. So the bill that was ultimately sent to the Senate, that had those provisions and those changes in it. But I also want to be very clear that there's something called a conference. So the Senate and the House will come together, and then they'll take their 2 versions of the NDAA and send something entirely different back to the House. And so I don't think that that provision will be in there, but I will say that, you know, we did everything that we could do to try to stop it, to include recommitting it, which means it would be sent back to committee. And the only person that voted with me on that vote was actually Representative Tim Burchett.
8: So yes. So we just had on. Let me ask you, what do you think John Thune is going to do with the Save America Act once it gets to the Senate?
13: Well, there's certain things that the House is trying to do specifically with monetary incentivizing and reconciliation, but it doesn't necessarily mean that there's an enforcement clause. And I really think that John Thune is hiding behind the filibuster because he doesn't want to put, and this is what I've heard directly, he doesn't want to put his members in a tough position right before a midterm with a tough vote. So that should just go to show how out of touch the Senate is, because voter ID is literally a 90-10 issue. And I don't really think that the Senate, you know, aside from a few, really represents what the interests of the American people are.
8: Okay. Mitch McConnell, 40 days, nobody's seen him. We got a weird photo a week ago. Nobody's seen or heard from Mitch McConnell. I know you're in the House, but look, there's only 530. Problem. It's a problem. Where is he? What are you hearing? How is this not a bigger story?
13: I haven't heard much, and I called out Joe Biden when I saw that there was cognitive issues. You know, God bless Mitch McConnell, and I hope that he heals, but he should not be in Congress. It's a position where he ultimately is putting himself and his ego before that of the American people, and he shouldn't be there. He's sick.
8: Yeah, I agree. I called out Joe Biden for 4 years at this network. All right. We were laughed at in the beginning, not at the end.
13: Yep.
8: But this is well beyond Joe Biden. Joe Biden never went 40 days without anybody seeing him. We don't even know if Mitch McConnell is still alive and well. We have no idea. Why is that not? How is that not a bigger topic? I don't get it. And I don't care that he's a Republican.
13: Yeah, I think it's more or less the institution protecting themselves. And it's not an uncommon thing here for members to have health issues and then just ghost for a while.
8: Yeah.
13: Obviously, there's a big issue with the age of members, which is why I think Republicans need to start running younger candidates, because ultimately this job is taxing. There's a lot of travel that you have to be in good health, obviously prioritize your health. But, you know, you're supposed to be here to kind of serve the people. And if you're not showing up for, you know, all this time because you're literally, you know, in treatment, that's not good.
8: Yeah, and you know that. They need his vote. They need his vote, by the way, in the other chamber. Ana Paulina Luna, great to see you again. Thanks so much for being here. All right.
13: Thank you.
8: When we come back, so for years we've been told that illegal immigrants would just never vote in our elections.
3: Former President Trump frequently repeats false claims about migrants voting.
14: They can't speak a word of English for the most part, but they're signing them up.
3: That's not true.
8: Well, actually, it is true. 400 just did vote. The question now is, why haven't these people been arrested? We've got the perfect guest on this topic. DOJ civil rights attorney Harmeet Dhillon is with us next. Plus, James Talrico's got a big problem in Texas that I don't think anyone on the left even considered. And it's got nothing to do with him being a vegan. And just talking about Islam makes her so emotional she can't contain herself. A liberal white woman with one of the most ridiculous meltdowns I have ever seen. Infinity Files, stay with us.
2: Oh, please, guys.
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3: In June of 2023, nearly 3 years before I became governor, a serious software error in New Jersey's motor vehicle system led to the improper voter registration of what we believe to be roughly 6,600 people in our state.
4: Well, would you look at that? After years of being told by Democrats that illegal immigrants would never do anything that's illegal, like voting in our elections, a Democrat just told us that thousands of illegal immigrants are voting in her state. That was New Jersey Governor Mikey Sherrill earlier this week confirming another right-wing conspiracy theory and proving that illegal immigrants are in fact voting in our elections. At least 6,600 illegal aliens were registered to vote in New Jersey, with at least 400 actually having the nerve and the arrogance to go out and cast a ballot. Think about that. And isn't it odd that New Jersey is one of 30 blue states that have refused to hand over voter roll information to the Justice Department? Red states have, blue states won't do it. And then you think about why Democrats in Washington are against voter ID, and it all starts to make sense. They want illegal immigrants voting in our elections, on the fringes, in key districts, just enough to make a difference. And our next guest has given the state of New Jersey 5 days to hand over their voter data and the names of all of the illegal immigrants who cast ballots in elections, which, by the way, is a federal crime. You can go to jail for that. Harmeet Dhillon is the Assistant Attorney General for Civil Rights at the Justice Department. Harmeet, it's so nice to have you back. Two questions. How bad do you think this problem is in New Jersey? Do you think it's bigger? And do you think other blue states are doing the same thing?
5: Well, thank you for having me. And so let's talk about what she said happened. So they aren't necessarily illegal immigrants, but they're immigrants who are not entitled to vote.
4: They could be green card holders,
5: number
4: but still, that's against the
5: they
4: law.
5: They could be.
4: Yep.
5: All illegal. For the voting part is definitely illegal. Number two, these are people who self-identified when they were getting their driver's licenses as non-citizens. So these are the people who raised their hands and said, don't register me to vote. So that's a subset of people who are registered to vote illegally in New Jersey, because there are plenty of people who go and they say, I'm a citizen, and they register to vote, and they're not entitled to. So our Homeland Security has actually informed the state of New Jersey that there are potentially 35,000 people on the voter rolls who are not United States citizens who could be casting ballots. And New Jersey has been mum on that. That's why I'm suing New Jersey. But the other thing I want to point out to you is this is not just a blue state problem. Some of the 30 states who are resisting giving us their voter rolls include West Virginia. They include Utah. They include Republican states, because this is a bipartisan problem that, frankly, around the country, secretaries of state have not kept their voter rolls up to date. I mean, look at the governor here. She's pointing the finger at some software vendor. It's not the job of the software vendor to verify citizenship. It's the job of the secretary of state. In this case, that job is held by the lieutenant governor of New Jersey. And the vendor just transmits the data. So blaming them is a cop-out.
4: Okay.
5: We will be investigating exactly what happened there, up and down, and whose fault it is.
4: Okay, so you're saying 35,000 maybe in New Jersey alone? Is that accurate?
5: Yes. Yes.
4: That's 100%. Unbelievable.
5: And there are hundreds of thousands.
4: 35,000.
5: But let me tell you, there are hundreds of thousands that we've identified just in a handful of states where we've been able to get the voter data from commercial sources. So it isn't 100% accurate, but I can tell you it's scary. And these states are gaslighting their citizens. They go out there, they criticize the president's speech last week on Thursday, where he pointed out what's going on in our country. And this governor herself came out after the president's speech and said he was making it up, he's lying, and she probably knew at that time that this very problem was happening in her own state.
4: By the way, so the 2000 election, Bush versus Gore, was decided by 537 votes. So what's your message to anyone who says that 400 votes in the state of New Jersey isn't enough to swing an election? By the way, JFK beat Nixon in 1960 by 112,000 votes. So 35,000 votes can swing an election. What's your message to people who say this doesn't matter?
5: I don't know. So she said this didn't matter because they keep moving the goalposts, Rob. First, this isn't happening. Well, it's happening, but it isn't significant. Now, it's happening, but it didn't sway the outcome of the election. But how does she know that? Because there were numerous municipal elections in New Jersey that were decided by a handful of votes. And as you just said, this happens all the time. And as I just said, there are likely tens of thousands of more people on the voter rolls in this state and others who do not belong and who have been casting ballots. So in the past, the Department of Justice and other administrations hasn't gone hard on the voters who vote illegally, but this Department of Justice is. We've already prosecuted some people, and there are many more in the pipeline. And
4: okay.
5: This is a very serious matter. But one more point is, I've informed all election officials throughout the United States that it is a federal crime for election officials to knowingly allow non-citizens to vote.
4: Oh, that's
5: interesting. And so we'll be very interested to know what they knew and when they knew it in New Jersey, because this is very troubling that this happened years ago, and she's just conveniently saying it now after we sent that letter out.
4: Okay.
5: So we'll see who knew what when.
4: Yeah, this is such a huge problem, and nobody wants to talk about it. So here's the media. The Democrat governor of New Jersey unveils this information earlier this week, and the media went out of their way to say, well, there's absolutely no evidence, to now, well, it's a little bit of evidence. It's not really a big deal. Take a look.
6: 6,600 non-U.S. citizens were mistakenly added to New Jersey's voter roll. She says about 400 of them ended up casting ballots in a recent election. The governor says the error stemmed from a software glitch at the Department of Motor Vehicles. President Trump's speech last week claiming that voting by non-citizens is rampant, even though evidence shows it is actually quite rare.
4: Did you catch that, Hermine? Even though evidence shows quite rare. She's reporting that 7,000 people were just registered to vote illegally. I've got about 30 seconds. Do you plan to make an example of these 400 people who voted illegally, arrest them, charge them, and deport them if necessary?
5: Yeah, I mean, we are going after all of these people in all states. This is absolutely critical, and we're not calling it a glitch or error or a mistake.
4: Error.
5: These are people who self-identified that they were not citizens and they voted. And so we're also doing education around that issue as well.
4: Okay, because that's a deterrent. If you arrest these people in charge, it's a federal crime. If you arrest these people, that is a deterrent to other illegal immigrants or people with green cards not to vote in our elections. Harmeet Dhillon, keep us posted. Thank you.
5: Thank you very much.
4: All right, The Odyssey, we've talked about this. It is officially the wokest movie in the history of Hollywood, no question about it, but some conservatives are now calling it a masterpiece. I have no idea why. That is absurd. And Elon Musk agrees, and now he's promising to fix it, and he's serious about it. We've got an expert on Greek mythology to break down just how bad this movie really is now that it's out.
7: You stay here, you answer our questions, or you suffer the consequences.
4: Oh, boy. That's the Texas pastor who thinks that God is non-binary, and now he's got some trouble in the Lone Star State. James Talrico and the black voters that he needs to win the Senate race in Texas. Vince Everett Ellis and Jack Brewer are with us tonight to talk about this issue.

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3: Well, it looks like James Talrico is going to have a difficult time with black voters in the state of Texas.
4: You stay here, you answer our questions, or you suffer the consequences.
5: Hands with the chair.
6: So, I'm happy to engage.
4: When you talk to your staff.
6: We'll come to here in just a second. I appreciate you being here, and I appreciate you traveling in, and I appreciate you.
4: I did it for my people, not for you.
6: Wonderful. And I think that's wonderful. And It's all right. This is what this conversation is supposed to be about. Yeah.
3: Holy cow. Room full of black people. Maybe the most important Senate race in the country in a few months. And he doesn't know what to do. He doesn't know how to respond to that woman. James Talrico, he beat Jasmine Crockett, a black woman, in the primary, but he lost in black majority counties by huge margins. Houston and Dallas counties are good examples of that. He knows he's got a problem. He now is spending $25 million just on black voter outreach, which is the most in Texas by far. And this is what this election is going to come down to. The millions of black voters in Texas who right now are not buying what James Talrico is selling. Vince Everett Ellison is the host of the Vince Everett Ellison Show on X, YouTube, and Rumble. Jack Brewer is the chairman of the Jack Brewer Foundation. Gentlemen, good to have you. Vince, now that Graham Plattner's out, the focus is solely on James Talrico. Why don't black voters like this guy?
7: James Talrico believes in castrating little boys and calling them little girls, giving double mastectomies to little girls and calling them little boys. He believes in 9-month abortion. He believes in taking your guns away. He believes in open borders and allowing fentanyl and illegals to come in and take their jobs. He doesn't believe in school choice. He's part of a party that is a cabal of perverts, liars, psychopaths, and anti-Christian bigots. And the Democratic Party is the evilest institution in the history of the world. It's a party of slavery from 1800 to 1860, the party of the Confederacy from 1860 to 1865, the party of Jim Crow from 1865 to 1965, and now they're the part of abortion, transgenderism, and they're an anti-God party. And people like me and Jack has been telling them this for the last 20 years, and now they've finally caught on to it, and Talrico is toast.
3: I think this is why Donald Trump did better than any other Republican presidential candidate with black voters across this country, because black voters have a unique ability to see through the BS, just my opinion. And now, Jack, Talrico is trying with reparations, which apparently are part of his faith. Take a look.
8: Do you support reparations?
9: Restoration, repairing past harms is part of my faith tradition. It's part of the values I was raised with. And it's exactly why we need a lot of the policies we've been talking about here to invest in black communities, to invest in black Texans.
3: Jack, I don't know what that means. Do you?
10: No, he doesn't know what it means either, Finnerty. I know I think he's actually in theology school right now, and he should go and start to do a little studying on grace and what about redemption and actually repentance. And so this guy is a joke. You know, I'm a homeowner. I'm from Texas, Finnerty, and I'm black. I have a house in Texas. And I can tell you right now, Texas for black folks, it's a Christian nation. You got real Christian black folks in Texas. And this antichrist talk that he goes out and spews, this transgenderism that he pushes, and this new woke Christianity that doesn't talk about anything about sin. You'll never hear sin come out of the mouth of James Talrico. He wants to talk about all of this, you know, peaches and cream Christianity. God is also a God of wrath. And James is going to feel the wrath come this November.
3: Yeah. Midterms, by the way, 100 days away. And I just think it's interesting because this is Ken Paxton versus James Talrico in Texas. Such an important race. Here's the polling. New York Times poll essentially has them tied at 47% 100 days out. Vince, I literally don't trust any poll I see ever. But do you think Ken Paxton can win over black Texans in November?
7: Oh, yes. You're going to see Tallarico. He's toast. He's done. I mean, this guy says that God is non-binary. As my good friend Jack Brewer just said, black people are Christian. And when they hear about this guy's anti-Christian rhetoric, the lies he's talking about, when he talk about they want some type of reparations. Look, they have this movement in the black community now that's so interesting. It's called No Reparations, No Vote. And they're telling the Democratic Party, you've been promising this for the last 150 years and you haven't delivered it. So we're not going to vote for you. Good. Don't vote for him, because it's like the old song by En Vogue. You're never going to get it. You're not going to get $150 trillion in reparations. They're lying to you. So, again, no reparations, no vote. Don't vote for the Democratic Party, because you're not going to get any reparations. Tallarico's a liar.
3: Jack, why isn't Ken Paxton more popular with black voters in Texas right now?
10: Because they don't know him. They don't know the Ken Paxton that I know. And I'm going to help Ken Paxton in Texas, because I think he's a good man, and I think his message will resonate. I know when the first time I ever asked Ken to come out and help support fatherless kids, he stood right next to me doing that in the state of Texas as the attorney general. Ken Paxton will be good for blacks in Texas, in the entire state of Texas. And so I'm going to help him go out there and message that better. And that's my commitment that I'll make to him.
3: Yeah, one of the most Christian states in America is Texas. James Tallarico thinks there are six genders and that God's non-binary. I don't know how you vote for somebody like that. I don't care if you toe the party line. I don't know how you vote for somebody like that and check the box, pull the lever in good conscience for James Tallarico on November 3rd. Jack Brewer, Vince Everett Ellison, great to have you both. We'll do it again. Thank you.
10: 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Good to see you, Vince.
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4: Tonight, Infinity Files, a meltdown of epic proportions from a white woman in America who cannot understand why the whole world doesn't just want to be Muslim.
5: Our Lord tells us in this Quran, if we could but see the wrongdoers on the day of judgment, just pointing at each other and blaming each other because they didn't believe.
4: Oh, geez. This poor thing needs like a job at State Farm. She needs a hobby.
5: Open your eyes.
4: Beekeeping or something. Look at those tattoos. What is that?
5: Please. Allah sent himself. He sent a guide for us. He sent the truth. He sent all the signs. Moses parted the seas.
4: Oh,
5: what
4: yeah.
5: What else do you need to believe? What else do you need to believe?
4: She's up in her bedroom right now. Meantime, her parents are downstairs having coffee, being like, what is wrong with Connie? We got to get her out of the house, Charlie. We got to get her out of the house. She's got to get a job. 26 years old up there reading the Quran. Enough's enough. I'm not paying for that Toyota Camry anymore. That video, though, eerily similar to one of the most viral videos of all time.
6: Her song is called Give Me More for a Reason, because all you people want is more, more, more, more, more. Leave her alone.
4: Oh.
6: You're lucky she even performed for you bastards. Leave Benny alone.
4: Have you ever cried like that? And you're like, I'm not
6: Please.
4: A crier, but like, I will cry. Like, I'll do it. I get emotional. I'm emotional. I am emotional. But like, have you cried like that? I haven't, at least not in a while. Two older gay men wearing what look like Halloween costumes, preaching about how brave they are because they are gay.
7: To be a gay person, you really become brave. It's actually brave to be yourself. We still, at 60-some years old, get still called
8: You know what I've learned, being called all those names and being picked on and all that kind of is the fact that that's not about me at all. Yeah. That's about you.
4: Yeah. Do you wear that outfit to, like, CVS and, like, the grocery store? I'm serious. Like, do you wear all that apparatus? Like, that's a lot to put on. I don't even like wearing a suit. New York's communist mayor Zohran Mamdani doing an interview with comedian Jon Stewart, who's not funny. The two of them yucking it up over this idea that Mamdani is scary to basically any normal person with two eyes and two ears.
9: Being a Muslim democratic socialist, I thought it would be pretty straightforward.
10: I was like, what if I label myself something that scares people the most? I'm a Muslim democratic socialist.
9: If you scare him, you scare him twice.
10: And I'd like to run your public transportation system.
4: Yeah. The smile, by the way, be aware of the smile. Four more, maybe eight more years of that smile right there. That is deliberate. They will always come with a smile. You might remember this woman, this hijab-wearing trans kids supporter, Minnesota Lieutenant Governor Peggy Flanagan, who's now running for the Senate. Okay, she's an Irish woman. Protect trans kids with a knife and a hijab. Take a look. Peggy dancing in the foreground there with the pink shirt. She's got a lot of supporters out there in Minneapolis. Yeah, these people are just, they are. Look at that group right there, by the way. It's a fun group. I'm not going to say anything mean. It's a fun group. Here's Peggy at another recent rally.
11: Bonjour, Peggy Flanagan, Indigenous cause. Gishu Wewada Makwe and Ago. Guababe, Gagari Cognan, Dun Shaba.
4: What? Bayangan and Dodame.
11: My name is Peggy Flanagan. My Ojibwe name is Speaks in a Loud and Clear Voice Woman.
4: Yes.
11: I'm a member of White Earth, and my family is the Wolf Clan.
4: All right. My family's the Wolf Pack. I speak with a loud, clear voice. My name's Rob Finnerty. I work at Newsmax. What is that? Why are we doing that? And what was all that stuff before? Are those all tribes? What is that? No, she's speaking in a language, the Ojibwe language. In Chicago, a Cubs fan. I love this story, by the way. So a Cubs fan slapped another fan because this kid wouldn't stand during the national anthem. Conversation. That's not a hard slap. Nobody wants to deal with that. The kid stood up. He wouldn't stand during the national anthem. Like, what kind of Free Palestine person are you? So that guy right there, the gentleman with the jersey on, the older guy, his name's Rovert Chavez. He's a Vietnam vet. And he says he asked the young man why he wasn't standing. He said he was a veteran. He told him a couple of his stories from Vietnam. And he nicely asked him multiple times to stand up and just show some respect for the national anthem. He says, looking back, though, he shouldn't have actually slapped the guy. And he wishes he could take it back because he went to Vietnam so that person could sit during the national anthem, which I respect even more. Elon Musk is making a new movie. This is not getting much attention, but he's doing it to mock Christopher Nolan's version of The Odyssey. And Elon's version is going to be something unique and amazing. How about historically accurate?

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0: I think there's a message here for conservatives. I know there are a lot of conservatives who are getting whipped up about the film because it is stupid to cast Elliot Page as a dude. It's just stupid. But people on the right were saying, oh, the movie's going to bomb because of that. No, the movie's not going to bomb because of that. It turns out that when people want to be entertained, they're willing to entertain even bad flaws in the tooth if it turns out that the smile is nice.
1: Yeah, I never said the movie would bomb. I never said that once. I said the movie is ridiculous, and we've got to call this out. This entire narrative around this movie, The Odyssey, is just stupid, and I'm using that word deliberately because the casting choices of the director, Christopher Nolan, undermine everything else in this movie. Even when conservatives like Ben Shapiro claimed the movie was a masterpiece, it is not. Casting a biological woman to play a Greek warrior is not a masterpiece, it's a disaster. Casting a black woman from Nigeria, which is over 2,500 miles away from Greece, to play Helena Troy is not a masterpiece, it's a disaster. It's stupid. Mythical or not, and I don't care how good a director Christopher Nolan thinks he is, that's overrated too. And now Elon Musk says he's going to produce his own AI version of The Odyssey that's historically accurate by the end of this year, just to prove a point. That's how serious this has become. You wouldn't cast Tom Hanks to play Mary Poppins. You wouldn't cast Meryl Streep to play Princess Jasmine in Aladdin. You wouldn't cast a dolphin in the remake of Jaws, because casting matters, and central casting matters even more. What are you going to do? Cast Elliot Page to play in Rocky 2, a new Rocky remake? I don't think so. Victor Davis Hanson is a senior fellow at the Hoover Institute. He also taught Greek mythology as a professor. Victor, great to see you. And I think this matters because the left want to pretend that Western culture was created by some multiracial group effort, and it's just not true. What bothers you the most about this movie?
2: Well, what bothered me the most was the actress Lupita Nyong'o, who said that the narrative was sexist. I haven't seen it. I'm going to see it tomorrow, so I got to be careful what I say. But when she said it was sexist, this was the second great work of literature at the beginning of Western culture. It was composed somewhere between 700 and 750. And it's amazing that you have these powerful women in it. I mean, Penelope keeps Ithaca secure. She outsmarts the male suitors. So when Odysseus comes back, he has a chance to reclaim his kingdom thanks to her. Mm. Athena is the most sober, wise, stable of the goddesses and gods, perhaps. Circe and Calypso, they have their own islands. They're very independent. So I don't understand why the actresses were trashing the roles when I think all classicists in our field remarked that the Odyssey is the most emancipated work of literature, and it's not matched anywhere else in Eastern literature or later non-Western literature. So from the very beginning, the Greeks were very sympathetic to women, and I don't know why you wouldn't want to emphasize that, at least the actresses. As far as the race thing,
1: let me just ask you about you've got a trans female actress, Page, formerly Elian Page, playing a male Greek warrior that was written into the play. I haven't seen the movie. I have no plans to see this. Okay. This guy apparently gets a ton of screen time in the movie. To me, it's like you're forcing DEI and diversity down the throats of the audience. And this is like a gateway drug. You do this in a big Christopher Nolan movie, and now it can happen in any movie. And it's just not. The problem is you can't immerse yourself in a film when somebody like Elliot Page is playing a Greek warrior, a biological female. For me.
2: Yeah, when I read about that is that Sinon isn't even in the Odyssey. So why was he inserted? I guess he was inserted to give this role to a trans actor. And I don't know how many seconds. The same thing with Lupita. In the Odyssey, Helen is a very minor character. She's only in one little scene in Sparta. Clytemnestra, which I hear that she plays both roles, they were sisters, but they were not twins, as they imply in the movie, I'm told. But they were very minor roles. So what I think Christopher Nolan is doing, he's virtue signaling that he's going to be edgy or performance art, risky, PC, or maybe for Hollywood, he'll have the right percentage of non-white actors. But he's not stupid. And what I mean by that is he didn't make Penelope black. He didn't make Odysseus trance.
1: You're talking about the director?
2: Yes.
1: Can I think play Victor, can I play you a soundbite? Go ahead. Sorry.
2: Yeah. Go ahead. Yeah. Go ahead.
1: No, I just think finish your thought. I think you're right. You're onto something.
2: I think he picked minor characters to virtue signal, but not to the degree that people would walk out the theater and say that you've endangered the narrative. It'd be like saying that I'm making a movie of Martin Luther King and I'm going to have some white advisors when I knew they were black, but I won't make Martin Luther King white.
1: Right. Or I'm going to make Martin Luther King white. I mean, he made Helen of Troy black, or I'm going to make Martin Luther King white. I think the left would be upset about that. Here's the director. Yeah. Take a listen.
3: I mean, Elliot's just terrific. And I just thought this was such a great part for him. And, I mean, we had such a great time years ago on Inception. It's nice to reunite with people.
1: Victor, I got 20 seconds. Such a great role. The role is not in the Odyssey. You created it for this trans actor.
2: Yes, and that's what I have a problem with, creating roles just to put a edgy actor in to get publicity or to please the Hollywood establishment when it comes to award time.
1: Yeah,
2: and I think that that's the same thing with Helen. I mean, we say that she started the Trojan War. Yes, yes, yes, but she's in the Iliad, but she's a minor character in the Odyssey, and I think he did that deliberately. If he really wanted to be genuinely edgy, why didn't he make Penelope black?
1: You know, you want to immerse yourself in a movie and you want to just like forget about everything else and enjoy the movie. And you can't do that with this movie. And this is like a gateway drug to DEI casting. All right. Every movie is going to be like this. When they do a remake of Jaws, I swear they're going to cast like a clownfish or a trans actor to play the role of Jaws. OK, no, this is I'm serious. This is what this Christopher Nolan just established. That's how serious this is.
2: It doesn't work. Just one last thing. It doesn't go both ways. It doesn't go both ways.
1: It never goes both ways. If Martin Luther King were cast as a white man, I mean, that would never happen. But we would never hear the end of it. We got to leave it there. Victor Davis Hanson, good to see you. Thank you, my friend.
2: Thank you.
1: All right.
2: Thank you.
1: The art of the deal, meaning the busiest train station in America is about to get a state-of-the-art renovation, and it's all thanks to Donald Trump, and nobody's talking about that because Donald Trump is doing it.

0: You're watching An American Moment.
1: Okay, on another note, President Trump continues to put his stamp on his legacy during his second term in office. We can start with cleaning up Washington, D.C. He fixed statues and everything else in that city, things that were vandalized under Joe Biden. He cleaned the reflecting pool, which has gotten like more coverage than Watergate, like this really matters. Landscaping projects all over the city just to make the city nice for America 250. The president had an airport named after him down in Palm Beach because he spends a lot of time in Palm Beach. And now, thanks to the president, there is finally a plan to renovate Penn Station, which is the busiest train station in America. You might think, oh, what do I care? This is a big deal. Democrats have been trying to do this for 40 years. The Wall Street Journal is saying the grand plan to end the hellscape that is Penn Station, quote, the game changer is having the president of the United States himself a New Yorker and a developer wanting to do it, end quote. Democrats think Donald Trump is trying to destroy America, which is just completely untrue. Back in 2008, Elliot Spitzer, the governor, a Democrat, had a plan in place to renovate Penn Station and relocate it over Madison Square Garden. The governor was just about to get this done when he was caught in a prostitution scandal, which forced him to resign. You remember that? Spitzer, he would wear socks, like, in the act, and that was, like, the big thing. Remember the socks? Then Andrew Cuomo, the governor, tried to do it. He had to resign. Didn't happen. Kathy Hochul promised to do it, but she can't get anything done. So here comes Donald Trump once again to the rescue for New York, but Democrats can't stand it.
2: The Miami Donald Trump International Airport. It could be the Alabama Trump International or not international, regional probably airport. It could be the Idaho regional airport.
3: What's wrong with those?
4: Also,
2: okay, those are his voters. So let them name something after him. If people in New York don't want the Penn Station named after him, let that also be the case. But forcing your name on there,
1: he don't live there no more. He's from Queens. Donald Trump is a lifelong New Yorker, and who cares if he doesn't live there anymore? He lives in the White House now. That's what you really hate. JFK Airport is named after JFK, and JFK never lived in New York. He lived in, like, the Bronx when he was a kid for, like, a minute. That's it. So Democrats can just stop. And when you travel to Penn Station, you're going to be thanking Donald Trump. It's going to be a lot better. Trust me. As always, have faith. Greg's next.

This was on CBS prime time on a Sunday night. CBS. I remember watching TV on Sunday nights when I was a kid. Mutual of Omaha's Wild Kingdom. Well, I guess that is kind of wild right there. Lesbian grinding, whatever the hell they're doing. Primetime television. Look, you know, we complain a lot about the culture, right? We do. But why? Why? You know, it's depraved. It's vulgar. It is also in replacing things that are much, much more important. The depravity is obvious. But what used to be on, actually, on CBS on a Sunday night in 1980, I remember it well. I was a little kid, and it was a made-for-TV movie called Playing for Time about the Holocaust. And this woman who could play the piano, and they were going to kill her, but they found out that she played the piano. And it's all based on a true story. And the 70s and the 80s, we saw beautiful works of art on network television. True stories about the world, about the Holocaust. Here's a portion of a...

0: of a film that has obviously stayed with me.
1: Rechts, aber du hinter links.

0: You know what they called it back then? A major television event. It felt like the entire country stopped and watched and took it in. And we had a culture. We had common reference points. We had standards. We had a sense of decency. We don't have that today, obviously. But everybody understood the Holocaust. And the message was, never forget. And how could you forget? Right? We all learned about the atrocities, Nazi Germany against the Jews, millions upon millions, mass genocide, a genocide. And it gets worse. It gets worse. We have some film from those days. Anybody who didn't believe this, and every now and then there was a Nazi denier or a Holocaust denier, was a kook and treated as such. And anti-Semitism, I guess it's always been with us, but at least back then it was hiding. I'm talking about, you know, 70s, 80s, and now it's in full swing. I visited Dachau when I was in ninth grade, the concentration camp in Germany, and this is a picture of American soldiers liberating the concentration camp. Dwight Eisenhower, then the Supreme Allied Commander, was there, and he was deeply moved. He was shaken. Here's what he wrote down about his experiences. I think we have a quote. The things I saw beggar description, the visual evidence and the verbal testimony of starvation, cruelty, and the bestiality of the Nazis were so overpowering as to leave me a bit dazed. I don't know. Understandable, right? There's something very different going on today. We have people yelling and screaming about genocide, and they have absolutely no idea what they're talking about. They showed up at the gay pride parade. There are no gay people in Gaza, at least not out of the closet. They tend to get thrown off of roofs and things like that. It's a slogan, and it's being bandied about, and it's almost never contested, right? Genocide, genocide, genocide. Well, what is a genocide? We saw just a little while ago, Nazi Germany concentration camps. There is a definition that the UN authorized all the way back in 1948. Acts committed to destroy a national, ethnic, racial, or religious group. Now, the counterattack, it's a counterattack against Hamas that Israel waged after October 7th against military targets. Unfortunately, there always is collateral damage in war. That's one of the reasons why you don't fight war unless you absolutely have to. Women, children, non-combatants. But I know that the Israelis have done amazing things to minimize that. They've actually put their own forces at greater risk, harm's way, to minimize the deaths of innocent. I'm still hearing that what is happening today, even with the peace brokered in Gaza, is genocide. And the famine, this is the new thing. There's a famine. There's not a famine in Gaza. I'm sorry, but look at these people. These people are well-nourished and athletic, all right? These are recent pictures, and we found similar pictures from last year. These people are not starving. This is not a famine, and it was not a genocide. Now, we reviewed the Holocaust. Let's review Gaza and the Holocaust at the same time. They need to stop pushing that term genocide. They weaken its meaning. And I think it's a bit of a disservice to those who went through the Holocaust or the descendants of those who went through the Holocaust. What we have is propaganda and fake news emerging from so much of the world, but particularly the Middle East and Gaza and in our own country, So this has not received nearly enough attention. The New York Times pushed this, and the New York Times is still very important, that there's a famine and it's striking children. I always found it unusual that the adults were getting enough to eat, but somehow the kids weren't. Being a parent, I know that you prioritize your children, right? Now, this was essentially a faked situation. The poor child had a pre-existing condition, and the New York Times had to acknowledge that. But the damage had already been done, right? The front page news, the poor skinny child. After publication of the article, the Times learned from his doctor that Muhammad also had pre-existing health problems. But the damage had kind of already been done. And the notion of this genocide and people taking to the streets and setting fires on college campuses and harassing Jewish students. And the propaganda and the fake news is happening still. And there are real strategic ramifications and also the anti-Semitism in America. What we saw has not been adequately addressed. Now, I want to show you something. This is 2024 President Trump debating Kamala Harris. And the two of the snootiest, rudest commentators, David Muir and a woman named Lindsay. Watch.
1: For 52 years, they've been trying to get Roe v. Wade into the states. Each individual state is voting. It's the vote of the people now. I did a great service in doing it. It took courage to do it.
2: There is no state in this country where it is legal to kill a baby after it's born.
0: Just, I mean, you talk to Virginia and Governor Northam in that situation, they're going to keep the baby comfortable until they decide to how they're going to kill it. If you want to be a politician, Lindsay, quit your job and run for something. This is political speech. Stay the hell out of it. Now, she's the it girl over there at ABC. And I noticed something today, a show that she hosts, this prime thingamajig with Lindsay Davis and, you know, woman of action. And one of her correspondents goes to Gaza and does a, if you blink, you're going to be, oh, this is heartbreaking. But if you don't blink, if you pay attention, you realize, no, they're just playing a game with us. Okay. Watch this.
3: Armed with a pot the size of her head, three-year-old Wad Kasim walks a now familiar route.
0: First of all, this is an adorable little girl. Totally adorable and totally innocent. And she's only three. And with that great big pot. All right. She continues on her little walk.
3: Along the melee of makeshift tents where she's been living for the past 2 years, to get food for her family. Wad, standing tall with her pot, waits among the chaos of the crowd, while other members of her family go to other sites to increase their chances of getting food. Growing impatient by each minute, she stares into the pot, the reflection of the sun briefly blinding her eyes.
0: She's doing okay. She's first in line. Chaos, chaos, chaos. All right, it's going to get a little crowded, but it's not that crowded. I love this little girl, by the way. All right, I have no beef with her, obviously. Who could? But watch this.
3: This scene still common in Gaza, even 9 months after the U.S. brokered a ceasefire.
0: All right, there aren't that many people there. You can see, right? It's not like throngs are pressing and pushing and any of that stuff. All right, another clip, please.
3: Wad becomes lost in the crowd despite her efforts. And our producer intervenes on the ground, and a worker, out of compassion, gave food to Wad. She successfully secured a meal for her family, bringing back home a pot full of stew to her relatives. 12 of them live here in this tent.
0: That's the what they sent the 3-year-old. Take a look at that picture. They got a 45-year-old woman who looks like she's doing fine in the nutrition department. Her 13-year-old sister, her 12-year-old cousin. They sent the 3-year-old It's a photo op. It's a stunt. It's a scam. Unbelievable. That poor little girl. You know, what they're doing to the boys, by the way, they're radicalizing them. They're turning them into child soldiers. That is a whole other thing. But isn't that incredible? And the reporter just, you know, and you watch this if you oh, wow. No, you got to really watch it. Anyway, I think that's fascinating. I also think it's always overlooked whenever they do these heartbreak stories. What happened on October 7th? What about those women and children and babies and three-year-olds and young girls taken away and raped? For God's sake, this has been whitewashed like it never happened. This is war crime city right here outside their gates. And how about what the Israelis did right after October 7th? Not long after. In fact, this is in November. That is an Israeli Defense Force C-130 dropping food by parachute into Gaza. That wasn't happening. The Nazis weren't doing that for the Jews in Poland. All right? Now, what's up with the men over there in Gaza, by the way? The pushing and the shoving. And take a look at this. We believe this is a UN food truck. And they don't have to do it like this. Well, Greg, they're very hungry. Well, actually, I mean, I have to use my eyes and I have to use my common sense. And I see that they are nourished. Somehow they're getting enough food. I also want to point this out, that Americans have always been generous and compassionate with anybody in need, especially back a couple of decades ago when we trusted the United Nations.
4: For over 60 years, young people have helped other kids by trick-or-treating for UNICEF. It's an American tradition. And after six decades, trick-or-treat for UNICEF is still going strong.
5: Let me ask you something. Do you know what UNICEF stands for?
6: 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And it helps children who are sick or hungry all over the world.
7: This Halloween, our kids will be on your doorstep again. Please drop a few coins in the orange box. For them, Halloween is a lot of fun. For UNICEF's children, it's a chance for a better life.
0: Isn't that beautiful? I had one of those orange boxes when I was trick-or-treating. And yes, I believe that was Sammy Davis Jr. in the middle of the UNICEF commercial. How cool was that? What a surprise. Anyway, UNICEF is a totally different story now, you know. Remember Oil for Food, and then UN is a very corrupt place, okay? So they're on the ground in Gaza, and of course, it's always a tale of woe. You know what I mean? It's always a problem. Watch this guy.
8: We've been going around the market for a bit now and asking about the prices and how people are coping with the situation. As you could see, some items are in the market. The ceasefire had given a glimpse of hope of access to aid and commercial goods. But unfortunately, we're still far from what is needed. The problem is the prices. The prices are really high for anyone to get food for their families.
0: The prices are really high. Welcome to the world. Okay, it's happening everywhere. And may I take a good look at this? I'm sure she's very nice with her son there. She's getting enough food, and he is too. All right, this is not a famine. This is fake news. Again, relentless, relentless, relentless. Driven by dominant media, mainstream, Democrats in general, especially the socialists.
9: Benjamin Netanyahu is a war criminal, the architect of a horrific genocide, against the Palestinian people.
10: And I can also look at Benjamin Netanyahu and see the way that he has orchestrated this genocide and also deem him to similarly be a war criminal.
9: And of course, my belief in a universality in international law is also the same set of beliefs that have led me to describe what's happening in Gaza as a genocide.
10: I've spoken about the Israeli government committing genocide, and I've spoken about our government funding it.
11: In AIPAC, for whom the only thing more frightening than democracy being allowed to run its course is an end to genocide and Netanyahu's wars.
0: Boo! Fix the potholes, take care of the cops and the garbage cans. He doesn't want to do any work. It's much more fun and, I guess, fulfilling on Twitter to pontificate about the world. He's the mayor. He's a local official. And he's wrong. I've got some videotape to show him about Gaza and about what a real genocide looks like, okay? Take notes, Mamdami. I still think he possibly, given his tone, given what he actually says, he might be more comfortable in his native Uganda. I mean that culturally. He seems to be in sync over there, not here. It's true. Stay with us. The Epstein hoax is next. President Trump is right. The damn thing, a hoax. An absolute hoax. And we have more proof. We'll be right back.
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0: bin Laden was dead.
1: The whole thing is a hoax. It's put out by the Democrats.
2: These files were made up.
3: It's all the same scam. They could look at this Jeffrey Epstein hoax also, because that's the same stuff. That's all put out by Democrats.
4: It was a hoax. It's all been a big hoax. It's perpetrated by the Democrats.
5: As usual, he's right. I'm going to start calling it the Epstein hoax. Epstein hoax. No question mark. Exclamation point after tonight. Okay, the Epstein hoax. Look, they got this thing going because they thought they could link it to Trump because they have that silly video from the 1990s. So many fundamental misunderstandings about this case. It's absurd. And the loudest voices seem to know the least about any of this stuff, any of it. Namely, that the women were women when they were with Jeffrey Epstein. Adult women. All right. This is one of the most, you know, consistent survivors of Jeffrey Epstein. Now, I want to say clearly that anybody at any age of any gender can be the victim of sexual assault. And that is horrific and must be addressed. And the perpetrators must be charged. But I am told, we've been told, that this is the worst pedophile global ring ever. It's not.
6: A person I trusted, someone I thought was a friend, invited me to meet a powerful woman who could help advance my career. That woman happened to be Ghislaine Maxwell. I was asked to give her a massage, though I had almost no experience. And when I did, she praised me and promised introductions to someone enormously powerful, someone who could change the course of my life. And that man was Jeffrey Epstein. At first, I was an excited young woman on top of the world. Epstein flew me to his private island. He listened to my dreams, promised to help. But his promises came with a catch. The abuse began. He told me to keep it secret. He manipulated me with quid pro quo I did not consent to, but I felt I had no one to turn to. He was too powerful.
5: He was too powerful. He was too powerful. Like, somebody told her to say that. This is America. You can walk away. And here's the thing that nobody seems to understand about these survivors. Adult women when they met Jeffrey Epstein, okay? She was how old when she met Jeffrey Epstein and Ghislaine Maxwell and these massages? Put the age on the screen, please. She was 22. That kind of changes the equation massively, massively. Anyway, she's only telling this story, from what I can tell, when there's serious money to be made. A couple of years ago, she's on Access, one of those entertainment shows, Inside This Edition, Hot Copy, whatever. Watch what happens.
7: When Shantae was hired, she was a struggling 22-year-old actress. She once played a lingerie model in a movie called Exposed.
8: These designs are really great.
7: Shantae worked as a masseuse, but says she never had sex with Epstein.
9: Did you ever think that maybe more was going on than simple massages?
8: Looking back, of course.
9: Was there a bed on the airplane?
8: Actually, yes, there was. Yeah.
7: On one memorable flight on board a plane like this provided by Air Hollywood, she says she made peanut butter and jelly sandwiches for passengers, including Oscar winner Kevin Spacey, actor Chris Tucker, and even Bill Clinton. They were all flying to Africa on a humanitarian mission, and Jeffrey Epstein had given them the use of his jet.
9: So you never gave President Clinton a massage?
8: No, I didn't.
7: Shantae says when the plane landed in Africa, Clinton took her shopping, but she says nothing improper occurred.
5: And they said again, she was 22 years old. Where is this global sex? The kids, I mean, that would drive us crazy. We want to obviously protect children and protect anybody who's the victim of sexual violence. But this case stinks and nobody knows a damn thing about it. All right. One more time. Shantae Davies there making the sandwiches on the plane and all that stuff was 22 years old when she met Epstein. That is not a child trafficking, whatever. I don't know what it is at this point. I really don't. All right. Do me a favor. Stay with us. We're going to have something to say about the Blue Angel situation. Remember, the plane came very, very low. I'm estimating about 50 or 60 feet over that beach. Can we see that picture, please? Not that one. Not that one. Where it is. Here it is. There it goes. About 50, 60 feet. Okay. And also, a beautiful moment. You know, we just had that dignified transfer, and the fallen heroes are back home in America. We have some fascinating video of that young soldier when she became a soldier at the age of 18. We'll be right back.
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1: Four fallen heroes came home yesterday. You saw the dignified transfer when it happened, and we also showed people last night the solemn proceedings at Dover Air Force Base. It actually got us thinking about what happened in Afghanistan. Got me thinking about Afghanistan for some reason. 2021, that withdrawal, that chaotic withdrawal, didn't have to be that way. Joe Biden's disrespect. And the 13 who were killed, it did not have to be this way. 13 soldiers, Marines, I believe there was an airman and a sailor there as well, including Staff Sergeant Taylor Hoover. Taylor Hoover, we've gotten to know his dad. He's been on the show a number of times. He is a Gold Star father, Darren Hoover. Sir, welcome back. I think about you more than you may realize when we talk about casualties and war. Sir, when you watch a dignified transfer, I wonder what that's like for you.
2: Well, thanks for having me back, Greg. I appreciate it. You know, watching these dignified transfers is hard. I mean, it takes me back, takes all of us back to that day in 2021 where we brought our son back home with these 12 brothers and sisters. And to understand and know what these families are going through right now, everything's so discombobulated, so chaotic in their lives right now. And, you know, understanding that this is a family that no one ever wants to be a part of, never asked to be a part of, but once we're here, the support and the love that is shown to each and every one of us from everywhere, literally across the world, is absolutely something to behold. And it's something that's very sacred, at least in my eyes and my family's eyes. You know, we've gotten that, and I hope and pray that these four families are getting the same thing that we got back in 2021.
1: Sir, after the initial shock, after the funerals, after the ceremony, what happens next? Like, practically speaking, there are, I'm imagining, you know, some issues with insurance and that kind of thing, bureaucratic hurdles perhaps. Are there? And is there any advice that you would have for families, these new Gold Star families?
2: Absolutely. And you're correct. There is a lot of paperwork, again, chaos that's going on, and it will continue to happen. First and foremost, I want to give these four families my sincerest and deepest condolences, prayers, and thoughts, but more importantly, gratitude for their family members, their sons and daughters that stepped up and stepped into the breach and said that they will protect us. Coming forward, the first year is so difficult. All the firsts that happen, birthdays, holidays, you know, family get-togethers, they're all difficult, but the first ones, without them actually there, knowing that they're not going to be there anymore, are going to be the most difficult. Yeah, the paperwork, that all can be not necessarily brushed to the side, but kind of put on the back burner initially, but it's going to have to be dealt with at one point or another. My biggest piece of advice is to slow down. Take a breath. Realize that the most important thing that you have to rely on is family. Because without family, we've got nothing else. We learn to rely on each other, to fall back on each other. When one falls down, everybody else steps up, helps the one that's fallen. And that nucleus of that family has absolutely got to be there. There's shouldn't be any backbiting. There shouldn't be any fighting. None of that kind of stuff. Family and the love of that family needs to be first and foremost. The other stuff can wait. Initially, you know, with the DOD paperwork, the funerals, all that kind of stuff that needs to be taken care of. Obviously, that needs to be done very quickly. But when they can, slow down, breathe, take a step back, and realize that they still do have family that love and care for them, including their new family, the Gold Star family.
1: TaylorHooverMemorial.org. TaylorHooverMemorial.org. You have an organization, and there's all kinds of information there. Can I just ask you, as we say goodnight, sir, what about faith? Did this have an impact on your faith? And I'm sorry if I'm asking too personal a question, but did it have any impact on your faith or lack thereof?
2: No, don't ever apologize for asking me that question. Yes, it had a lot to do with faith. I know where my son is. We know as a family where he's at. He's not going to be hurt anymore. He's with our Lord and Savior, Jesus Christ. I know that. We know that. We feel it. And that all it did was enhance it, knowing that we will see him again one day.
1: How wonderful. How wonderful. Darren Hoover, we thank you again. It's good to see you. Let's talk more often. TaylorHooverMemorial.org. TaylorHooverMemorial.org. And we thank you very much.
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1: U.S. strikes on Iran. These are drones. You're looking at footage from the drone of weapons coming off the drone. And we are pounding away. Look at this statement from CENTCOM. Put it up on the screen if you don't mind. This is the 13th consecutive night of strikes aimed to hold Iran accountable and diminish threats to commercial shipping. 13th consecutive night. The drone thing, are they like predators? We've had those for a long time. Let's bring in our experts. General Blaine Holt, U.S. Air Force retired, and Colonel Mike Jernigan, USMC retired and visiting fellow at the Heritage Foundation. Welcome, gentlemen. General, first to you, real quick, the drones, it doesn't really matter. We've been doing that for a long time. They keep spinning this as a new thing, but we know how to do this, I think. Anyway, what's your sense, lay of the land, and check me on that drone stuff, if you don't mind.
2: Well, so let's do the drone stuff first. It used to be just about MQ-9s and General Atomics products, but now we've got a whole family of drones. We've got kamikaze drones, sensor drones. We've got all kinds of drones for every available use. Drones that attack drones. But in this case, over the 13 nights, one thing is for sure. Every single day has been an increase in the lethality and the devastation to the IRGC. And so it's going very well. They're not really fighting back right now. We're hitting them with impunity. And one of the reasons that's so is because yesterday we hit a massive weapons store in Bandar Abbas and logistics store. And when we say we're hitting bridges, we're hitting the military's bridges. We're hitting their access to their bases and their power function. We're weakening them down to the place where Iranians can take this into their own hands.
1: Wow. And you pointed this out before. This could be an uprising, regime change. Colonel Jernigan, welcome. Sir, your assessment of where we are and where we're going.
3: Hey, good evening, Greg. I agree completely with the general. What we're seeing is an escalation of the military campaign. We're going through the list of all the targets, and we're hitting increasing value to the military of Iran. As the general noted, we struck the bridges outside of Bandar Abbas, one of their largest ports. Also, the ports of Chabahar have been damaged, and the bridges going to that. And also in the north, there are some ports in the Caspian Sea, because the Iranians are getting their resupply from the Chinese and the Russians through both those two ports and also the Caspian Sea. And so what you're seeing now is it's only going to get more, and it's only going to go faster.
1: You know, I'm so glad we're talking, because if you read the New York Times, which I don't, however, President Trump does, it gets blurbs, I guess. Watch this, everybody.
4: I had a newspaper say they're in stronger position today than they were 4 months ago. No, that's not the truth. That's not right. I can't believe they're even allowed to say it. New York Times said they're in stronger position today. They have no military. They have no navy. They had 159 ships. Everyone's at the bottom of the sea. They had 212 airplanes. Everyone is gone. But 4 months ago, trust me, they were much, much stronger. Okay? I want to give you the non-fake news.
1: New York Times always wrong. You know, they weapons of mass destruction, right, in Iraq and all that stuff. Let me ask you this. You said the Iranians could rise up and actually do this. We haven't heard that from many people lately, except you, General, but I trust you. Tell us a timeline. When do you think the Iranian people might be ready to throw these dictators out?
2: So they're getting a lot of help. There's intel assets on the ground. There's good communications. My estimation, and from folks I'm talking to, there's three distinct and organized groups. They're getting aid from the Kurds. They have supplies. They're doing well. But they're not going to do anything until they are given the sign that conditions are met with the weakening of the IRGC and that it's the best available time to go in. They'll only get one chance. And so we want to give them the best chance they have. But that's next. This is about surrender and a new government and the free Iranian people at this point. The Iranians, the regime has already proven it can't keep a promise anyway. So why even talk to them? But if they want to talk, we can talk about surrender, exile, and all the other things in between.
1: Colonel, I'm a little bit concerned about the duration of the mission for some of these troops. There hasn't been a lot of turnover in certain cases. The Lincoln, I think, has been out there for pushing 8 or 9 months. That's not ideal right now. How concerned are you about that and many other, potentially many other? I don't know, but I'm hearing things.
3: Greg, I'm not concerned. And I would ask you not to be concerned and the American viewers not to be concerned. This is what the United States military does. Ships refuel at sea. Ships rearm at sea. Ships get new personnel at sea. Ships get all their food at sea. You know, I remind your viewers there's about 5,000 Marines on 2 Marine Expeditionary Units afloat at sea in the region. I also remind the viewers that there's about several thousand soldiers from the 82nd Airborne that can literally go anywhere in the country on an airplane ride. This is what the United States military does every day, day in and day out. And so I'm not concerned, and I would ask our congressman not to be concerned. We need to be patient. We need to finish this. The Iranians are in a difficult position, and it's getting worse by the minute. The Iranian government pays subsidies to the people to keep them down and compliant. And when that money runs out and all those people, as the general suggested, people are going to start looking that they have better options than the ones that their government is presenting to them.
1: Hey, I'm with you. But 200 straight days on an aircraft carrier can be pretty intense. I went insane after about 6 weeks.
2: There's no substitute for victory, Greg. There's no substitute for victory. This is not a war to nowhere. This is a war to mission accomplishment.
1: We love it. We love it. Colonel Jernigan, General Holt, thank you both very, very much. Check out the Heritage Foundation. Fantastic stuff. And Zerient, General Holt's company that's about to do amazing things, is doing amazing things. Check it out, Zerient. What's the thing on the stock market there, General?
2: XERI. We're coming out strong.
1: XERI. All righty. I hope you make a lot of money. And we'll be right back.
2: We all will.
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1: All right, that is too low. However you slice it, I'm guessing that's about 60 feet for that Blue Angel. Now, you may have been following this. Hegseth and Parnell, the secretary and his spokesman there, came out with a couple of tweets saying, "Dad, don't worry about it. No, just having fun. Right. Carry on, Patriots." Well, I don't know. You remember Top Gun, the first one, not the Maverick one. They were both pretty good. Anybody remember that flyby and when he followed Chester below the hard deck?
2: Tower, this is Ghost Rider requesting a flyby.
3: Negative, Ghost Rider. The pattern is full.
2: No, ma'am. This is not a good idea. Sorry, Goose, but it's time to buzz the tower.

0: God, Tom Cruise thinks he can get away with it because he thinks he's cute. Anyway, his boss was very upset at him and Goose.
1: The hard deck for this hop was 10,000 feet. You knew it. You broke it. You followed Commander Heatherly below after he lost sight of you and called no joy. Why?
2: Sir, I had Commander Heatherly in my sights. He saw me move in for the kill. He then proceeded below the hard deck. We weren't below 10,000 for more than a few seconds. I had the shot. There was no danger, so I took it.
1: You took it and broke a major rule of engagement. Then you broke another one with that circus stunt flyby. Lieutenant Mitchell, Top Gun rules of engagement exist for your safety and for that of your team. They are not flexible, nor am I. Either obey them or you are history. Is that clear?
2: Yes, sir.
1: Dismissed.
0: The Secretary of Defense or Secretary of War should not be second-guessing the commander of the squadron and getting involved in something like this. A plane flying at whatever it was, 50, 60 feet? That's a unit decision, not a Secretary of War decision, all right? And if he approves these flybys, someone's going to get killed and said, well, the Secretary said I could do it. He needs to stay the hell out of it.

0: It's a little different.
1: Isabella Gonzalez was killed in the Iran war at the age of 19 on the left. And let's take that full, we believe, a promotion ceremony and a transfer to Germany. Take a look.

0: Good evening. I'm Mercedes Schlapp. Welcome to the Right Squad. Tonight, want to be a communist in the United States of America? A potential 2028 Democratic frontrunner who's one step below being considered a commie herself says, hey, it's a free country. Plus, she's been standing up to bullies who constantly target her teammate, Caitlin Clark, in the WNBA. Now, Sophie Cunningham is protecting girls from having men play in their sports. And
1: we cannot afford to leave Tennessee behind.
0: The Bronx's AOC has learned to talk like a Southern belle. But can she also bray like a donkey? Find out when we play Donkey of the Week. All that and more this hour. But first, the corrupt former special counsel who President Trump has called a compromised and incompetent political hitman may be facing criminal charges of his own. Chairman of the House Judiciary Committee, Jim Jordan, has sent a letter to the Department of Justice referring Jack Smith for criminal prosecution, claiming Smith knowingly made false statements to Congress during his December 2025 deposition over his sham investigations into President Trump.
2: Did you seek search warrants for the content of any, of the telephone calls or the content relies mostly to text messages? Did you seek a search warrant for the content of any text messages from members?
3: From members?
2: Yeah.
3: No, I don't recall.
2: Okay, it was just toll records.
3: Correct.
0: The referral also accuses Smith of lying during his line of questioning.
4: Did the toll records that you requested

0: from the senators, did they include the content of the phone calls?
1: No.
0: Did the records that you requested, the toll records from the members of Congress, include the content of text messages?
1: No.
2: In his letter to the DOJ, Jordan writes, the responses provided by Mr. Smith gave the impression that neither Mr. Smith nor his team had access to the content of members' privileged text messages. We know this to be false. Jordan writes that new information obtained by his committee shows Smith and his team obtained text messages of 44 members of Congress that may have included privileged content, violating DOJ internal policy. Jordan is also accusing Smith of being selective in his answers in the deposition, despite advice that he was obligated to provide all necessary information. We're here with tonight's squad. Let's jump right in. Okay, Terry, what's going to happen with Jack Smith?
3: You know, I think that's remains to be seen. You know, I think the big thing for me that I'm taking away from Jack Smith is that he is lawfare. That's what Jack Smith represents. And I think it's important for all of us to realize that lawfare is not just, I'm going to put you in jail. Sometimes lawfare is, I'm going to sue you. I'm going to tie you up in the courts.
4: Right.
3: You want to show up at abortion clinics and pray for the end of abortion? Well, we're going to bust in your door with the FBI and go after you. That's what lawfare is. So I hope he is repudiated. I hope he's punished through the law. He's an evil man, and it's an evil system that he's taking advantage of.
2: I mean, we know, Elizabeth, Jack Smith, talk about a political witch hunt against Donald Trump, going after Donald Trump, not only on this idea of election interference, but also the classified documents, where, you know, I think with Jim Jordan taking this step, I think it's necessary. It's important because you found out that what were they targeting? They weren't targeting Democrat senators. No. They were getting text messages from Republican members of Congress. I think that was a shock to the whole legislative body.
4: Yeah, the statement from his spokesperson about this described himself as a nonpartisan, nonpolitical public servant. I think all of this shows that couldn't be further from the truth. This is 44 Republicans, so he was seeking their text messages, the content of this. Senator Josh Hawley has really come out strong on this, saying that he has committed perjury. There needs to be an investigation on it. He was asking Todd Blanche about this, and so there will be definitely a lot to follow on this going forward.
2: Alex, we saw that obviously Smith's attorney came out, you know, pushing back, saying this is not perjury. You know, where, do you think the DOJ is going to move forward with investigating?
5: Well, there used to be that taboo, right, where there was at least a higher bar to go after politicians, public figures, special prosecutors. But that really went out the window when the previous DOJ went after President Trump, right? We saw the lawfare against him. Now, does that mean this will be successful? Well, just a couple months ago, there was kind of that similar situation with James Comey, right, where he said one thing, Andrew Weissman said another. There were two competing ideas, but of course, they didn't decide to pursue those investigations. So there is perhaps the idea that they might pursue it, but it might not be successful.
2: With these text messages situation, Jason, I mean, do you think it's a constitutional privacy violation?
6: No, not if they were able to get a subpoena. I think January 6th in particular was a different animal in terms of what occurred that day, and they were able to get a judge to sign off on it. And as far as what is being alleged, I think the attorneys for Jack Smith, actually, they have a point. The question was directly about trying to get the toll records, which is one particular subpoena. And Jack Smith is an attorney. He is a very smart guy. He understands what was asked, and he answered it very matter-of-factly and very literally. That was a different subpoena where he got the content of their text messages.
2: Why get the subpoena from these? Why get these text messages from these members of Congress?
6: Well, I think
2: it was like over 44 members of Congress.
6: Trying to understand what happened when you had the riot or the insurrection on January 6th, and you had the attempts to block the peaceful transfer of power, they wanted to see where this web went and where this conspiracy, how far it reached. And so that's why they tried to get those records, both the toll records and the content of some of the text messages. And the government has a really
2: high bar. I think that if it would have been the other way around, Terry, like, let's think about this. If it would have been the Republicans doing this to Democrats, the Democrats would be completely outraged.
3: Oh, no. Democrats.
2: I mean, they would lose it.
3: Look, I think it's important to go after.
6: We didn't do
3: guy.
6: January 6th, though.
3: Yeah,
6: that's the difference.
3: You
2: tried
3: to throw
2: Antifa,
3: Trump in
2: Black
3: jail.
2: Black Lives Matter, yeah. And those people never even got into jail.
3: Jason, you guys tried to throw our nominee in jail over literally, lack of a better word, trumped up charges. They were like these 37 charges in New York by Letitia James, who said outright she was going to get Trump. Didn't matter what they had on him, they were going to get him. That's lawfare. That's not good. We should not be doing this anymore. We should stop doing this, both parties. But you have to enforce this. Clearly, he perjured himself. I think it's clear he perjured himself. He should be punished for it.
6: That's not clear, though.
2: I think it's pretty clear. At least in the videos, it seems pretty clear. I think Jim Jordan is one who is very careful, Elizabeth, of trying to... He wouldn't move forward with this unless he felt he had the evidence to do it. I mean, that is just how Jim Jordan functions.
4: Yeah, I think you're right. I think that the idea, especially, that these members of Congress would provide some sort of inside intel into what on January 6th, as Jason suggested, I think that these people obviously were not planning that. It just doesn't seem to make sense here.
2: So instead of getting the text messages, they should have just simply gone to the congressman and said, hey, subpoena, hand over your text messages, as opposed to do it in, I would
4: and
2: say...
4: And they didn't know. They had no idea that their phones were being tapped this way.
2: No idea.
6: Yeah,
2: well, all right. Here's more on sneaky leftists not being truthful about their intentions on Capitol Hill. Remember when Nancy Pelosi said this in 2021?
7: We have a responsibility to report in the stock, on the stock, but I'm not familiar with that 5-month review, but if the people aren't reporting, they should be. Because this is a free market and people... We are a free market economy. They should be able to participate in that.
2: Pelosi has faced scrutiny over her husband, Paul Pelosi's, successful stock trading during her long career in Congress. Well, Pelosi was one of 198 Democrats to vote against the Stop Insider Trading Act, which passed a House vote yesterday in a 232-198 vote, thanks to 13 Democrats who joined every Republican in voting for it. Democrats who claim they're against members of Congress trading stocks claim they voted against the bill because there's a national voter ID requirement attached to it. Wow. Okay. Following the vote, Texas Republican Brandon Gill called out the Democrats, posting on X, 90% of Americans agree that members of Congress should not be able to trade stocks. 90% of Americans also agree that you should have to show an ID to vote. 198 Democrats just voted against both. Alex, do you think it was the voter ID scenario that brought this down, or is it really truly that, you know, they don't want to stop this insider trading?
5: Well, I think that's a very convenient excuse that she can use right now, but it also, I think, helps when she's outperforming the best financial advisors on Wall Street. I think that's what she's trying to avoid. And it looks like a decision, by the way, that someone would make at the end of their career. I mean, this is the type of vote where if you have any political prospects in the future, you want to be against this. As Brandon Gill pointed out, 90% of Americans are against it. If you want to win elections moving forward in the future, you'll have to be against it, too.
2: So do you think if they would have taken out this voter ID component, would that have changed the minds of the Democrats?
6: No, absolutely not, because they think that this piece of legislation is too weak. Mm-hmm. They actually had another piece of legislation, the Restore Trust in Congress Act. The problem with this one is that it exempted the president and the vice president, as if they don't get as much information as Congress and couldn't make these decisions. We know that Donald Trump has made more stock trades last year than Nancy Pelosi made in her entire career. The other problem with this Stop Insider Trading Act is that it doesn't exempt spouses or dependent children. You brought up Paul Pelosi, and I agree with you. I think both of them should not be able to trade in stocks, but you shouldn't be able to then pass things off to your spouse. And that's what this piece of legislation allows. Mm. And that's why Democrats opposed it. It wasn't about the voter ID thing. That's Brandon Gill lying.
2: Well, no, I actually do think that Democrats, for whatever reason, although despite the fact that 90% of Americans agree that voter ID, there should be some sort of voter ID, they just will not get there, Terry. Like, they cannot accept the fact that we should have voter ID in our elections, which is, I think, absolutely insane.
3: It's crazy. We have to show an ID. I feel like these these talking points, like, you hear them all the time. It's not about the arguments anymore. We all support it. 90% of America supports voter ID. I was today years, or not today years old, I was like 2 months old when I, or two months ago when I realized you don't have to prove you're a citizen to, in order to vote in our elections.
6: You were a smart 2 month old. Let
3: that,
6: me just
3: that is crazy. I know.
8: What will happen in the Senate, you think, Elizabeth, with this trader, Stop Insider Trading Act?
4: I think we're probably going to see a similar thing where I think Jason makes a good point that people voted against this because they wanted it to be stronger. But I think if you think this is important, I don't know why you wouldn't support a weaker version just because it's not the stronger version if that's what you're presented with. And I expect we'll see something similar happen.
8: Right. And I think there'll be an uphill battle. In the
5: Yeah. Senate. And to all those points, too, I mean, we just laid out voter ID, banning Congress members from trading stock. At some point, there will be a political movement that just kind of rallies behind all these really popular ideas, kind of puts those more partisan ideas to the side. And I think at that point, maybe you'll see Republicans and Democrats both decide, you know, we need to get something passed. Otherwise,
8: yeah,
6: include the president
8: so,
5: as soon as their own power is jeopardized.
6: That's the problem, is the president should be included in that. He should not be trading stocks the same way that Congress should.
5: Well, we'll be able to go through a lot of these issues throughout the next hour, because don't worry, we'll talk about all those issues, Jason. It's coming up later on The Right Squad.
9: Jake, I do not like you. I don't like you at all.
5: Well, he does not like him in his house. He does not like him with a mouse. He doesn't like him here or there. You get the idea here. Hunter Biden does not like Jake Tapper. Does that make him the donkey of the week? But first...
10: concerned about America turning into a communist country.
5: AOC cackling at the possibility of democratic socialism ending up as full-blown communism. Is this a tactic that she thinks will win her the 2028 presidential ticket?
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1: Should some DSAers who have called themselves communists, educate themselves as to what
2: it's a DSA free country. It's a free country. You've got people with all sorts of affiliations in this country, and the whole point is that we don't politically, persecute people.
3: Isn't there concern that, this slippery slope towards socialism inevitably ends up as full-blown communism?
1: No.
3: I'm concerned about America turning into a communist country.
4: I think it's very silly.
5: Well, Congresswoman AOC embracing the idea that DSA members consider themselves communists because it's a free country after all, until it's not. And she thinks that the possibility of the U.S. turning into a full-blown communist country is indeed a laughing matter. Now, this is the same politician who thinks that pulling a page out of Kamala Harris's failed playbook of faking accents to appeal to a certain demographic in Memphis is also a good idea. And to make those matters even worse, she's now leading the Democratic Party, according to a recent 2028 New Hampshire presidential primary poll. Mercedes, I'll start with you. When it comes to AOC, do you think that Republicans are perhaps laughing her into the Senate, if not the White House?
6: The Democrats should be crying as they cried with a Kamala Harris selection. But I will say this is New Hampshire. New Hampshire is a very unique state when it comes to politics because the people of New Hampshire, they're very involved in the political process. They lean on the right. They lean more libertarian. On the left, they lean more left. So more progressive. So I'm not surprised to see AOC surging in the polls. She really, I think, has become a very vocal Democrat and espousing, I think, these very far left and supporting these very far left candidates. It's going to be very telling. I'd be curious to see what places like Iowa, Nevada, South Carolina, how those poll numbers look like, and if AOC would be leading that rat pack.
5: And it's Terry, the big conversation, I think, going into 2028 is this idea of Democrats either deciding on a maybe more boring moderate that they think could appeal to independent voters, or going with this more exciting progressive wing of the party that they hope can really rile up the base to throw behind their support. Which one would you rather go against as a Republican?
7: Well, look, I think the DSA, the rise of the DSA in America and in the Democratic Party is really a troubling sign for our country. This is young people who see a future where they can't participate in the economy. They lack religion. This is very dangerous, and I think we should take it very seriously and start to deliver for these kids. These young people, they can't afford homes. They can't get married. What we need to do, if we don't start delivering the things that they need, like family, like jobs, like Jesus, to these young people, we will get communism. Mm-hmm. I can't say that enough. We will get communism if we don't start delivering and turning this country around.
5: Right. If you don't address the needs, people will look elsewhere, right? And in fact, many DSA members have been outspoken embracing communist ideology. But why aren't Americans more alarmed over this? According to new polling from The Economist and YouGov, only 1 in 5 Americans believe that communism is a major threat to the United States. That's only 20%. So, Jason, when you see those numbers, are you perhaps saying, who cares about this maybe schism within the Democratic Party? If it gets us to win elections, so be it.
8: I don't honestly think that anybody thinks we're headed towards communism. I think it's kind of ridiculous. I would laugh it off just like AOC did. I think people want health care. They want child care. They want universal pre-K. They want to be able to afford homes. And, people like Mamdani are actually coming with actual solutions. And everybody else on the left and right sits there and talks about, oh, we're going to make it better. We're going to make it better. And it hasn't gotten better.
6: Right. The
8: solution, so I think a lot of people is to actually, no, just tax them. And they're still there. They haven't left. There hasn't been a major exodus. All of that is nonsense and overblown. So I would tell you right now that unless either party starts coming with solutions, you're going to get a lot of these people elected. And the DSA actually is kind of a tent in and of itself. You have the really, really far left people. And then you have the people who are really social Democrats who want the Nordic model.
5: And we did see that actually come to fruition in New York in particular. We saw the far left kind of go with these more white affluent people who voted for Mamdani, who, by the way, joined Jon Stewart's podcast to laugh off how racist Americans are and how socialists work out disagreements.
9: Being a Muslim democratic socialist, I thought it would be pretty straightforward.
10: You just thought, like, what if I label myself something that scares people the most? I'm a Muslim democratic socialist.
9: If you scare them, twice.
10: And I'd like to run your public transportation system.
9: Yeah. If you have more than one socialist in a room and there isn't disagreement, then you don't have more than one socialist in a room.
5: So that actually goes to Jason's point. It's a more broader tent than I think a lot of people give it credit for.
6: Oh,
5: but,
6: Alex.
5: But I'll say,
6: what are you talking about?
5: Well, I mean, but it kind of reminds me of that socialism argument a little bit.
6: No, the socialism argument is, look, there is this mentality of you talk about healthcare and everything else. So for the Democrat socialist, i.e., believe it or not, those socialists are studying Marxism. You look at these candidates, you look at the many of their tweets, they have literally, like, they praise socialism. They use words like comrades. It's very much along the lines of communism. Socialism is just one step behind communism. It goes, it evolves in that direction because their goal is they really think government can be the solution for all the problems, as opposed to really, I would say, investing in the individual, letting them be freed of regulations, being able to prosper in society, as opposed to just wealth distribution, which is redistribution, which is what the communists push for.
8: And Alex, I'll tell you, the most popular programs in American history are all socialist programs. But they're Medicare, they're Social Security. That's what Americans want.
6: Filled with fraud,
8: People think that, you know, if you want to go against those kinds of policies, then
7: Jason,
8: I promise you, you will not win elections.
7: No, congratulations, Jason, because those programs that you just listed, those very successful programs that I will admit that people love, that I hope to God that I actually get paid back sometime in the future when I am done and retired, not suffering from a MAID program like they have in Canada. Those programs are all socialist. Congratulations. They're going to bankrupt the country, and no one can talk about them. No one can change them.
8: Are ridiculous foreign wars.
6: As opposed to just wealth distribution, which is redistribution, which is what the communists push for.
8: And Alex, I'll tell you, the most popular programs in American history are all socialist programs. But they're Medicare, they're Social Security. That's what Americans want.
6: Filled with fraud,
8: People think that, you know, if you want to go against those kinds of policies, then
7: Jason,
8: I promise you, you will not win elections.
7: No, congratulations, Jason, because those programs that you just listed, those very successful programs that I will admit that people love, that I hope to God that I actually get paid back sometime in the future when I am done and retired, not suffering from a MAID program like they have in Canada. Those programs are all socialist. Congratulations. They're going to bankrupt the country, and no one can talk about them.
8: Those people out there in Virginia, when they start getting those checks cut from the defense industry, that's what bankrupts the country. Building a bunch of bombs and weapons that we drop on other countries. That's what really does.
6: I just don't want bombs and dropping on our country. All right, coming up, Iran hasn't played nice, and they are finding out the hard way. But leave it to the Democrats to create more opposition and back the Iranian regime over their own country. More on this.

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0: not to restrict them.
1: President Trump is ramping up the pressure on Iran. This as U.S. strikes against the radical regime enter a 12th consecutive night in retaliation. The Iranian-backed terrorist proxy Houthis, they attacked two Saudi oil tankers in the Red Sea. President Trump responding on Truth, stating if the Houthis do this again, the U.S. will hold Iran responsible in that the Houthis are a surrogate and or proxy of Iran. And major military punishment will be inflicted upon Iran and, of course, the Houthis. President Trump also faced opposition back home. House Democrats were joined by several Republicans to pass a measure rebuking his presidential war powers against Iran. But the Senate quickly shut it down by passing a resolution in a 49-47 vote. Elizabeth, you've been in the White House. What the heck is going on?
2: Well, this is just another show vote. This doesn't actually affect what happens here with the war. I mean, the Trump administration has repeatedly said that the War Powers Act is unconstitutional anyways because the president has the power to order this short-term use of military force in this way. So this is just another declaration from Congress. They disagree, but nothing's really going to change here.
1: I got to tell you, Terry, I feel that every day that we are talking about Iran and not talking about the economy, it is not good for Republicans. What say you?
3: No, I agree. And the polling shows that. In the early polling showed that. Americans initially were fine with a limited strike that didn't last very long. But, you know, if it went into months, the opposition grew even further. And if it grew into years, it went to a 2080 issue.
1: Right.
3: But I do think the Republicans need to get a quick and easy end to quick end to this conflict as soon as possible and get back to talking about the things that voters really want to talk
1: Jason,
3: about.
1: Jason, what does this quick end look like?
4: I don't think there is a quick end. I'll tell you, Donald Trump has caught himself in what's called the escalation trap. You keep thinking, oh, I can do this. I can do this really hard strike, and that's going to get me out. And all it does is create more problems. Now the Houthis are involved. Now the you don't have the Bab al-Mandab Strait. Now the global oil supply is cut off even more. Gas right now is $4.09 nationwide, and it's quickly rising back up over $100 a barrel. This is a serious problem. And while we're talking about affordability, and you want to know why people are willing to listen to the Mamdanis of the world, it's because of situations like this. And it shows just a real incompetence when it comes to foreign policy.
1: White House Press Secretary Karoline Leavitt held a briefing earlier where she was asked about the Saudi nuclear deal and whether the kingdom would join the Abraham Accords.
5: Look, the president is always the final deal maker, as you know, and this is something that he has mentioned on numerous occasions going back. I can provide you with those statements. And he has said if they don't join the Abraham Accords, the deal is off. So we'll continue to have those conversations with our Saudi counterparts moving forward.
1: Should we be nervous that the Saudis want some nuclear material?
6: I think that there's two ways to look at this. Both of them are problematic. I think, first of all, it's worth mentioning the whole reason why this quagmire in the Middle East has taken place is because Iran did not want Saudi Arabia joining Israel and other Gulf countries and becoming this predominant superpower in the Middle East. Iran wants that title. That's why that they're pursuing nuclear weapons. Now, the fact that Saudi Arabia wants them, that may suggest that they're not necessarily confident that Iran's nuclear program is completely abolished, as perhaps the White House is aiming to do. The only reason why Saudi Arabia could pursue this, even though they say it's for civil reasons, is because they, too, want to be competitive with Iran on that front.
4: Can I just say, Alex, according to our intelligence community, Iran was not seeking a nuclear weapon. It was not close to a nuclear weapon. We just attacked them when we didn't have any evidence that they were anywhere close to a nuclear weapon. So to me, it seems pretty, you know, nonsensical for us to actually go into the attack. And then last summer, I heard if there was a chance that they were developing a nuclear weapon, we had obliterated that. They were going to be decades away from it. And now, a year later, they're like, oh, no, we have to go in and bomb
1: again. Quite frankly, I don't want Saudi Arabia or Iran to have a nuclear weapon.
4: I agree.
1: All right. America's man of many hats, Secretary of State Marco Rubio, was just in Manila, the Philippines, at a meeting of the Association of Southeast Asian Nations, also known as ASEAN. Rubio's seen here winning hearts and minds, performing the official ASEAN handshake with China's foreign minister and other global representatives. While there, the Secretary of State also delivered this warning to Iran.
7: I saw Arachi, their foreign minister,
0: who the other day say or something about their policies, an eye for an eye. The president's policy is a head for an eye. I mean, honestly, that's what it's going to be. I mean, they will pay a very heavy price for the things they're doing.
1: Elizabeth, I just feel like they keep moving the goalposts on Iran. Like, okay, no nuclear weapon, right? But yet Tehran, they still have these underground missiles that have not been hit. And so they're able to then create chaos. I mean, not a ton of damage, but chaos. I mean, we have seen loss of lives of American service members, but it is not finished yet.
2: It's not finished yet. Who knows when it will be finished? I think we all were very sad to see the loss of another service member. The president attended a dignified transfer on Monday. But I think the message that Secretary Rubio is trying to send here is that he's trying to say that the United States, no matter what Iran does, is going to one-up them, do something stronger, hit them harder than they hit us. I think it's kind of the message. It's sort of this idea that no matter what happens, we'll be able to fight back, I think is the image he's trying to project.
4: And Mercy, that's the escalation trap. That's exactly.
1: Terry.
3: Well, yeah. Look, Elizabeth brought up a really good point, and you're starting to see this now in the news. During the Iraq war in Afghanistan, the news media in our hometown paper, they had a death toll and a casualty toll every single day on the front news page. And I think it's important. Again, I just keep going to reiterate, we have to get out of this as soon as possible, because what our enemies know that we don't, apparently, is that democracy doesn't really work well for prolonged wars, and our enemies just have to wait it out. Mm-hmm. But more importantly, coming up, sometimes it's very hard to tell the difference between a leftist and a cartoon character. The woke director of the Smithsonian invokes a famous mouse and makes the finals of Donkey of the Week.
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0: That's my job, and I aim to do it every night.
1: No, you don't have your days mixed up. It is Thursday, but any day is a good day for Donkey of the Week. Up first, Hunter Biden has been making the rounds on leftist podcasts the past couple of weeks, and he's been cursing like a drunken sailor, while unabashedly airing his grievances from everyone from President Trump to Merrick Garland. But the newest name on Hunter's list is someone we can all agree about.
2: I think that Jake is a complete and utter I think that he is a really poor journalist, and beyond that, I don't think he's a very decent human being as a person. I don't like Jake. And so I guess what normally someone, when asked a question like that, like me, is supposed to say is like, oh, well, you know, here's how I feel about it. I think he's full of That's what I think.
1: Hunter's father, Sleepy Joe, has also been known to be Creepy Joe around women and girls much, much younger than him, making them uncomfortable for trying to kiss them. One of Joe Biden's biggest cheerleaders, cackling hen Joy Behar, also got creepy with a much younger member of the opposite sex.

0: Johnson.
1: Welcome. No wonder Joy has been talking about you all morning.
0: You know something? I'm old, but I'm not dead.
2: Liberal women aren't just hypocrites. During election season, they also have an uncanny ability to develop new accents to pander to voters. Who can forget these two gems?
3: I don't feel no ways tired. I come too far from where I started from. Nobody told me that the road would be easy.
4: You better thank a union member. Sick leave. You better thank a union member for paid leave. You better thank a union member for vacation time.
2: Well, the Democrats' new queen bee, AOC, is following in the footsteps of Kamala Harris and Hillary Clinton. She went down to Memphis to rally for fellow progressive radical Democrat candidate Justin Pearson. She was only in Tennessee for a few hours, but apparently that was long enough for her to pick up a new accent.
5: We cannot afford to leave Tennessee behind. We cannot afford to leave Kentucky behind, Alabama behind, Mississippi behind, Georgia behind, South Carolina behind.
2: And finally, during a House hearing this week, Texas Congressman Brandon Gill tried to get clarification from the director of the Smithsonian's National Museum of American History on a politically driven exhibit linking Mickey Mouse to blackface minstrels.
6: Is Mickey Mouse racist?
7: Mickey Mouse is not racist.
6: It's not racist. According to the Smithsonian Institution, one of your exhibits referenced Mickey Mouse as representing, quote, vestiges of longstanding traditions of blackface minstrelsy. Would you describe that as racist?
7: No, the historical trajectory of the origins of Mickey Mouse tied directly
6: to... So Mickey Mouse is rooted in racism. Is that your testimony?
7: No, sir. It's rooted in minstrelsy.
6: Minstrelsy. You don't think the blackface minstrelsy is racist?
7: It had certain obvious racial overtones that have been well documented.
6: Do you think that's problematic, that Mickey Mouse also has those racial overtones?
7: It's not for me to determine what's problematic. It's determined to me what's accurate.
2: So, squad, who is your donkey of the week? Jason, I'm going to start with you.
8: I'm going to go with Brandon Gill. I think he doesn't know what he's talking about. There's a clear line. If you think Walt Disney didn't have racial issues and issues with Jews, then you don't know a whole lot about history. So clearly, if you watch the early, images of Mickey Mouse, there was a clear connection to blackface minstrelsy, which, by the way, is the first form of popular culture in America going back to the 1840s. So clearly he didn't do his homework or didn't do his history, or he just wants to go up there and obfuscate and kind of lie to the American people.
2: Or he's just pointing out the ridiculousness of making Mickey Mouse racist. Alex.
9: Yeah, I'm going to go with Joy Behar for committing sexual assault on live TV. I mean, I've seen it her go at Republicans for way less egregious misconduct. I mean, I still remember her conduct when it came to Kavanaugh, things like that. For her to do that on television, very hypocritical.
2: Grab him by the neck, apparently, is what she says. Merce.
10: I would have to go with Joe Behar as well. I mean, she was way too aggressive on that poor actor. I'm sure he had to go, like, use mouthwash after that. Aggressive kiss.
2: Elizabeth?
11: I'm going to go with the Smithsonian. I think that's new report that came out from the White House showed a pattern of ridiculous things that are pushed by the Smithsonian, from pushing the idea that, you know, young girls can become boys and vice versa with their transgender exhibit, DEI training, the idea that politeness, being on time, is white supremacy. All of these reasons are why I'm picking the Smithsonian today.
2: So I will just tell you, it was a very close one because, it's between the Smithsonian and Joy Behar. I would have said Joy Behar because I am absolutely a threat, being a very young and attractive man, for her doing that to me. But I got to go with Smithsonian. I love the Smithsonians. They're so beautiful, but they've ruined it. And so I just got to go with that.
8: By being historically accurate?
9: Yeah, well, I'm still saying, right. We did this on a Thursday because there's too many good contenders right there. If we had waited another day, I don't know. This would have been an hour-long segment, but still. Coming up, one superstar basketball player has spoken up in support of the Supreme Court's recent landmark ruling banning transgenders from women's sports. And though she's completely triggered the left, She's made it clear that she is not budging, all in the name of common sense. That's coming up.

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0: is justice denied.
1: Last month, the Supreme Court ruling against biological men playing in women's sports. This, of course, had the woke left mob up in arms, and someone who found herself at the center of that woke cancel culture controversy, which is still somehow a thing, was WNBA superstar and Indiana Fever guard Sophie Cunningham. Last week, Cunningham sparking backlash when stating in an ESPN interview that she wants to protect young girls in a locker room or young girls in sports who shouldn't have to go against biological men. And to get the left even more riled up here, Cunningham doubling down on her recent comments.
2: I said what I said. I think it's kind of common sense. And I think I'll always believe in that. I think it's really important to protect children. And that's little girls who are also involved in that category. And so I stand on what I said. And I always believe that.
1: Jason, Terry, I was shocked by your WNBA knowledge in the break, so I'm not going to start with you just yet. I should start with one of the ladies here. Elizabeth, there's a special place in hell for women that don't help other women, right?
3: I think that Sophie is showing extreme bravery here. I think the majority of female athletes probably agree with her, but they're too scared to speak out because they don't want to be kicked off their team, lose brand deals, face various consequences. Yet she is speaking out for common sense, what we all know, which is that men should not play in women's sports. It is not fair. It is dangerous. It puts women in uncomfortable situations where they're changing in a locker room with a male present. And the fact that she is willing to go against all of the voices in the WNBA and say this is really impressive.
1: And Terry, she's one of the rising stars in the WNBA, at least one of the players I can name, which says something. I mean, there aren't many. Why is the WNBA throwing their support behind her?
4: Look, I think that there are some vestiges of the Democratic and progressive movement in the WNBA still, but it's okay. We got Caitlin Clark. We got Sophie Cunningham. Republicans are now going to start watching WNBA. You're going to see a revolution there, and they're going to have to start getting more conservative because they can't turn down the revenue.
1: And the fact we're even talking about this speaks to that within itself. In fact, White House Press Secretary Caroline Leavitt spoke on this situation earlier today.
5: It's completely ludicrous that anyone could support that. It's even more ludicrous that you do have Sophia Cunningham, a female athlete herself, very accomplished in her own right, coming forth and speaking that truth that men shouldn't play in women's sports. We want to protect women and girls. And the backlash she is receiving from Democrats and left-wing thinkers across the country is astonishing. They are clearly very out of touch with the American public on this issue, which, again, is an 80-20 issue. It's common sense.
1: So this, of course, has become a political issue, Jason. Mm-hmm. Sports sometimes is, even though perhaps it shouldn't be. But is that largely because Democrats have made this a political issue?
6: Well, first of all, we're talking about a hypothetical. I haven't heard of any person who was assigned male at birth that's going to play in the WNBA or even at a major college. So I'm not even sure why we're even having this discussion. The other thing is I will reject.
4: Man,
6: let me just finish. I will reject. A couple of things. Number one, the fact that Sophie Cunningham is so accomplished or that she's a WNBA superstar. She averages 9 points a game.
4: That's really good for the WNBA. That's really good for WNBA.
6: No, I don't think so. She averages 9 points a game. She averages about the same amount of personal fouls as she does rebounds. So, again,
4: she's aggressive.
6: I think she should work on her game, and she's right to be scared of people who are assigned male at birth because she can't even deal
4: with people who are assigned female at birth.
6: She can't even play against
4: them. From now on, Jason,
6: I think she should get better at basketball.
4: That's who you are to me.
6: I think she should get better at basketball.
4: I think she should use the term man. Dude, I just had my eighth kid. I can assure you, they don't assign them male at birth. They are male. They are female. They act that way.
6: It's really funny because I remember a time when Republicans were like, you know, why is everybody focused on the semantics? Everything is political correctness. Now you're upset that I'm using a term?
4: Because you're trying to change sex.
3: Political correctness.
6: You can use a term that you want to use. I didn't tell you not to use biological male. I just said I used a different term.
4: You might not know what you're doing, but
6: you guys
7: have nothing to do with like biology, which is that there are two genders, male and female, and no biological male should be playing in any women's sports. That is it. I cannot believe we are still having this argument. It is a losing argument for the left, and quite frankly, it is completely sick.
6: I mean, the argument I'm making is about Sophie Cunningham as a basketball player.
7: You know about getting ahead. The fast track to making six figures doesn't run through college. It runs through the South's favorite convenience store. No experience necessary, and they're hiring right now. We'll tell you what it is.
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0: You may want to toss out that college degree because convenience store chain Buc-ee's is shelling out big bucks to get you to work for them. A post on X recently went viral showing a sign outside one location listing available jobs and salaries. No experience necessary. The top position, general manager, pays up to $275,000 a year plus benefits, with the average college graduate earning just over $90,000 a year, often while carrying massive student debt. Some say it proves you don't need a degree to make it in America. No word from Buc-ee's on whether the benefits include all the beaver nuggets you can eat. So, Jason, will you advise your college students to drop out and go work at Buc-ee's?
1: No, absolutely not. I'll tell you this much. I would like to know who the general managers at Buc-ee's are and how many of them don't have college degrees or any experience, and they just came in and got the job. I think that sounds like somewhere pretty high up on the food chain if you're the general manager.
0: Alex, are you going to leave Newsmax?
2: I was just writing up my two-week notice right now. Jason's point. Those guys were hedge fund managers on Wall Street before they saw this advertisement. We're like, oh, this is way better of a career path. So
0: college, no college, Terry.
3: If I didn't go to Franciscan University, which I love dearly, I would be throwing my college degree away. But I love Franciscan. I did get a good education there. But I will tell you, I would be a great person for that manager role because they would get all $275,000 back from me buying all those.
0: That's true. Elizabeth.
4: I think education's still worthwhile, but it is nice to know that not everyone needs to go the college path. Some people can go start off working at Buc-ee's, work their way to the top, and then end up with this huge salary. So that's nice to see.
0: Very impressive.
1: How often does that happen?
0: You can also become a plumber or a welder, you know, just some real basic jobs there as well. That's that. Special thanks to tonight's squad, Elizabeth Mitchell and Terry Schilling, Alex Salvi and Jason Nichols. Be sure to tune in tomorrow night at 10 p.m. for special live coverage of the White House Correspondents' Dinner. Thanks for watching. Have a great American night.

0: What about you?
1: 565 pounds, probably about 180,
0: yeah,
1: something like that. Maybe
0: weight
1: my weight,
0: baby.
1: If I'm lucky.
0: Yeah. Go
1: That's
0: watch Ronnie
1: ridiculous.
0: Coleman. Come with me to the
1: 500
0: gym.
1: 500 pounds.
0: Yeah.
1: But I can hit a golf ball 300 yards. I can tell you that. I'm pretty proud of that. Good to see you.

0: What about you?
1: 565 pounds, probably about 180.
0: Yeah,
1: something like that. Maybe my weight if I'm lucky.
0: Yeah, go watch some Ronnie Coleman. Come with me to the
1: 500 pounds.
0: Yeah,
1: but I can hit a golf ball 300 yards. I can tell you that. I'm pretty proud of that. Good to see you, Carl.
0: Later, Rob.
1: Good to see you. All right. All right. The horrifying rise of AOC. Let's check it out.

And welcome to Rob Schmidt Tonight. Some might find it shocking, others maybe not, but the very limited mind of Alexandria Ocasio-Cortez appears to be what Democrats are seeking to lead this entire country into the future. Ain't that something? The bartender from Westchester County, New York, who poses as a gritty Latina from the Bronx, is the front runner for the Democrat nomination, according to a new poll out of the state of New Hampshire. Swing state, very important state. Polling in that state is very interesting. AOC's ideology, however, is that of a child's. Open border socialism. It's about as sensical as offering everybody that comes to your house $500 and then posting your address on the internet. Yes, that's the platform that she will run on. AOC's support indicates that Trump has driven Democrat voters so mad that they're just going to destroy the entire country to get even

0: voting for this woman. Take a listen to the young woman that Democrats want to lead the United States and the world.
1: We now have a paramilitary force, like we saw in Jim Crow, whether you just point a finger and 100 years ago accuse a little black boy of something, you can point a finger right. and accuse someone of that today.
2: What did the Senate majority fight for? One of the largest corporate bailouts with as few strings as possible in American history. Shameful.
3: We don't have to wait for any one president to impose a wealth tax. I think that it needs to be done expeditiously.
4: The American Revolution was against the billionaires of their time.
0: She's like a little girl. She's like a cute little daughter. Nice job in the play tonight, AOC. You did wonderful. We loved watching you on the stage. They wanted to lead the country. And the media are her biggest cheerleaders in all this. The Guardian posting Alexandria Ocasio-Cortez should run for president, saying there are other capable progressives weighing a run in 2028. None of them can do the two things AOC can do at once. Run a serious national campaign as one of the most recognized figures in the country and pull an entire movement into being behind it. We are a long way from home now. As socialists take over the Democrat Party, something we've been talking about for the last couple weeks, the newly reigned leaders of this movement say that warnings about their agenda are all just nonsense. Take a listen to Mamdani.
5: What we've seen over many decades is a fear-mongering in our politics, where anything that we disagree with or anything that portends significant change is described as if it is socialist, you know, at times as if it is communist. And the intent of that is to end the conversation there and then. And it especially happens when you're talking about something that would disproportionately benefit working people.
0: Well, I mean, you call yourself a socialist all the time, and now you're trying to run from it now? Oh, because you want to move into higher office? Let's talk about this movement that they claim is so innocent and peaceful and is just for the working man. Socialists always point to places like Scandinavia to showcase their success, or only to Scandinavia, because that's the only place they can point to, and they do so very disingenuously. We all know that these are not socialist countries, Norway, Denmark, etc. Leave that easy win right there aside, because there are a couple of other clear problems that you can look at when you're trying to dismantle their arguments, because they make them so cleverly. First off, the honest truth about the United States, if we want to move in that direction, something they'll hate to hear, we do not tax our lower class anywhere near enough to pay for the socialist agenda, anywhere near what they pay in these Scandinavian countries that are so sought after by socialists here in the United States. Imagine them having to be honest and tell us, oh, yeah, we're going to raise the taxes on the lower class dramatically to pay for this agenda. They'd never do that. But that's what it would require, because otherwise you just destroy the economy. The businesses can't make any money. There's no revenue. You can't pay for anything anyways. Not anywhere near what the lower class in Nordic states pay do we pay here in the United States. Secondly, the people demanding these expensive giveaways and all of these socialist goodies, free college, free health care, these advanced gifts to the public, government services, they refuse to support the borders of this nation at the same time. And again, that's where we talked about AOC open border socialism. That can't exist. It's a suicide mission. Their agenda is not about helping the working class. It has nothing to do with all of these grand ideas they have to help people. It's nothing about that. It's just the suicide of the nation that they're looking for. They want free everything and no borders. They know that doesn't work. Back when Bernie was honest, he admitted that doesn't work. They're pushing it anyways. They're pushing it now because they just want to destroy the country at this point. They just want to bankrupt us. If they can bankrupt the country and destroy the economy and we're all broke, then they win. And everybody will vote for free stuff from the government when the economy is destroyed. And that's the true agenda. And then you get their agenda. And then you know what that means, as Trump put it last night.
6: As long as we keep our current thinking, our current system, it's going up. If you go the other way, nothing ever succeeds. I made the statement once with communism. everything turns to shit. Okay? It's true. Terrible thing.
0: All right, Michael Knowles, host of the Michael Knowles Show, joins us now. Michael, what are your thoughts? The incredible rise of AOC to be a front runner in the state of New Hampshire, to be the president of the United States. What planet are we on?
7: I was not surprised. I'm shocked, but I was not surprised because I was interviewing the vice president 2 or 3 weeks ago. And I said, it was kind of a throwaway question. I said, who do you think the leader for the Dems is? And I expected him to say Gavin Newsom or someone like that. He said, AOC, it's obvious, of course. And I said, what are you drinking? What are you smoking? That can't possibly be the case. He was right. That's now reflected in this University of New Hampshire poll. And perhaps really no one should be surprised by this because this has been building now, in AOC's case, at least since 2018. You've seen it spread through the rise of other politicians in her image, like Zohran Mamdani in New York. And you've even seen it from the left-wing thought leader, I hesitate to use that phrase, intellectual influencer media space, when you have people like Hassan Piker, a guy who says that America deserved 9/11, a guy who openly exalts Mao and North Korea. He's truly one of the thought leaders of the left. He's been featured in the New York Times multiple times. So this is not an isolated incident. It's not just about the presidential race or the New York City mayor race. This is a national trend in the Democrat Party, and it seems unstoppable.
0: Well, you know, one of the first big ways that AOC made headlines after she swiped that congressional seat was 2019. Amazon said they wanted to come to New York. They wanted to build this headquarters. It was in Queens, Long Island City, right near her district. It would have generated 100,000 jobs was the projection, more than 100,000. Just a tremendous amount of money into the economy and a ton of jobs. This young bartender turned congresswoman fought so hard against it and won. Amazon actually just pulled out and said, we're not going to do it. Here was her reaction.
8: I think it's incredible. I mean, it shows that everyday Americans still have the power to organize and fight for their communities, and they can have more say in this country than the richest man in the world.
0: I guess, you know, I understand that, you know, I get that there's people have all sorts of different opinions. I get that people think she's cute and she's fun. But to think that she's capable of running the country, it is surreal to me. I understand she's popular. It's surreal to me that people actually believe that that woman that doesn't have a brain in her head is going to run the United States of America. And Democrats seem to be agreeing on that.
7: AOC does appear to be one of the greatest indictments of democracy since the fall of Athens. However, she keeps getting reelected. There's no question about it. And she is who the party wants. There was a more generic poll of Democrats, which found that the Democratic Socialists of America are now more popular than congressional Democrats writ large. So this is what the party wants. And the fact that AOC can go out, one of her first moments as a member of Congress, and say, hey, guys, aren't you happy? I just lost a ton of jobs for my constituents. The fact that they would continue to reelect her, that her star would rise in the party, and that now she's not just a viable candidate for president, she is the leading candidate for president in the Democrat Party. That it tells you that she might be awful for America, but she comes by it honestly.
0: That's such a great line. One of the greatest indictments of democracy. I mean, that's exactly what it is. There are people. Everybody gets a vote, right? There's a lot of people that probably that becomes a huge liability. And those are AOC. That's her support base right there. Michael Knowles, good to see you. Thanks so much.
7: Good to see you, sir.
0: All right. Carrie Lake, Deputy CEO for the U.S. Agency for Global Media, joins us now. Amy Robbins, Newsmax contributor. Ladies, good to have you. Carrie, open borders socialism 2028 on the national stage. Imagine the campaign.
9: Well, we've seen it doesn't work, Rob. I mean, we're dealing with the effects of that after having it for 4 years here in America. We saw prices of housing go up, prices of everything go up, because we were all of a sudden competing with millions of more people who came in illegally. We've seen the disaster that it has been in Europe, where countries that were once European don't appear to be European anymore, and the crime and all of the issues that have accompanied that. So I don't think that's going to work. However, I would caution people that likability is important in politics. Can you relate to the person on the ballot? Can you relate to the person? It's not just a name. It's somebody who can connect with you, look you in the eye, and you feel a connection with. And we should not downplay that when it comes to, you know, what you were just talking about with your last guest. I think we need to look more, you know, we think that the voting public looks only at policy. If it were just policy, I know who would win, because people want safe streets. They want a strong economy. They want to make sure that we have secure borders. They want to make sure their kids aren't being brainwashed. But you have to look even deeper than that, and likability. And for the young generation, they're going to look at somebody who's their age, who seems to be likable. And I think that's why that polling was looking the way it did.
0: Yeah. Amy, this new Elon Musk interview going viral, sitting down with a very left-wing reporter from The Economist, calling out the legacy media and their quick defense of the radical left, which they always do, and their consistent indictment of what I think are just sensible people that they consider to be far right. Take a listen.
10: What the normal people?
11: Okay.
10: What do you call the far right, falsely?
11: You think is the normal person? Okay.
10: Yes. Take a speech from Obama and Hillary. And then go to someone and say, what do you think of the speech by Trump? I'm like, oh, wow, he's the worst person ever. Actually, that was a speech by Obama. Or actually, that was a speech by Hillary. Tell me, which of these sound terrible? That we should have secure borders, that we should have safe cities, that we should have sensible spending. Which of those three are far-right
11: those
10: fringe?
0: It's Amy. It's a good interview. He dismantles the reporter quite well, and she is very far left. Your thoughts on that, and just saying it, he puts it so sensibly. It's there's not this huge far right in the world. There's just a lot of common sense people that don't agree with whatever the hell has happened to the left.
12: Yeah, well, first off, Elon looked like the only adult in the room. I don't even know how he stays so composed when he has to go and face interviewers like that. But honestly, the mainstream media, none of us are surprised anymore that they do this. But what they are doing is they are actually taking a play right out of the Democrat Socialists of America's playbook. And they are calling anyone who has any pushback on any anything that's normal, like secure borders, sensible spending, they are calling them extreme. And these are the same people that treat, you know, security as far right. And yet they want to say, okay, well, we should end deportations. We should give amnesty to all. We should have universal suffrage. These are the, you know, common sense policies. So that is what you're dealing with. We're not even dealing with rationally thinking people anymore. So good on Elon for facing it and calling it for what it was.
0: Exactly right. Amy Robbins, Carrie Lake, good to see you both. Thanks so much, ladies.
9: Thanks, Rob.
0: Coming up next, an amazing display of foreign diplomacy. Trump White House on the verge of luring the Saudis into the West and into the Abraham Accords. This would be a big moment. Katie McFarland on how this will radically change the Middle East in the midst of a war with Iran. That is up next. And then later in News from the Left, the coolest girl in the WNBA just got even cooler.

0: Hey, it's your ceiling vent, so I'm dripping. Could be the rain, could be the upstairs bathroom. Yikes. You could hire the guy your neighbor recommended, but I'm pretty sure that's just his cousin. Do we know if he's licensed, or does he just own a ladder?
1: 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Go with Thumbtack. 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Thumbtack. We know homes. Hire the right pro today.

0: ambition, but lost to Walter Mondale.
1: All right, welcome back. Trump on the cusp of a major deal with the Saudis that would be essentially, that would essentially finalize the Abraham Accords, which started in the first term, as a completed masterpiece. Trump looking to allow the Saudis to have limited nuclear abilities for civilian applications like power plants and such, if they sign onto the Abraham Accords and normalize relations with Israel. Again, the Saudis were always the big piece of that puzzle that they needed to get. Trump posting online that the deal has nothing to do with weaponry, nuclear weapons. After all, it is still Saudi Arabia, saying this would simply be for civilian applications and would be closely watched. The Energy Secretary Chris Wright and Saudi Minister of Energy Prince Abdulaziz bin Salman signing that pact, which will now be submitted to Congress for approval. The deal goes into effect, if it does go into effect, it'll be through 2056, worth tens of billions of dollars, and U.S. companies would be brought on and paid by the Saudis to build the Saudi reactors and the infrastructure around it, so we can monitor all of this. It also could allow uranium enrichment in Saudi Arabia as well. We'll see about all that. Let's talk about this, though, because it is a bit nerve-wracking to imagine giving the Saudis this ability. KT McFarland, former Trump Deputy National Security Advisor, joins us now. KT, good to see you. You know, for a lot of people, when they hear Saudi Arabia, they think 9/11. So the idea of a nuclear pact of any kind makes them a little bit nervous. Talk about this.
2: Well, and also, I mean, at first blush, you think, well, wait a minute, aren't we bombing Iran to try to get rid of their nuclear enrichment program? How are we doing a nuclear enrichment program with the Saudis? Now, the reason it is, in fact, a good deal, start peeling away the onion. Number one, the Saudis want this because they want to be a tech superpower. They know that they need energy to do it. They have a lot of oil, but they want to use that oil for export purposes. So that's why they want the energy. But number two, if President Trump, and a lot will depend on the details, Rob, if we have very good oversight of this, we're doing it with them, we know what they're doing, we know what they're not doing, we know if they're going to cheat, we know we could stop it, that's important. The other thing is that the Saudis are going to do this anyway. The Saudis want that, they want nuclear energy, and they're going to get it from the Russians or the Chinese or us. Much rather have it be us. But then the biggest part of it, and this is why it makes sense, is the Abraham Accords, like you said. This is the final piece of the Abraham Accords. The Abraham Accords are that the Gulf Arabs, the biggest one of which is Saudi Arabia, are now in an alliance, a commercial alliance, but even a security alliance, U.S., Israel, the Gulf Arabs, that isolates Iran, and it really takes the Middle East out of play as another war zone.
1: It really is, you know, as nervous as it makes me to make any kind of a nuclear agreement with the Saudis, and as strange as it sounds, I will say that it is incredibly impressive to see how they've turned these Gulf Arab nations, especially Saudi Arabia, so Western-facing and so away from Iran, and kind of broken up the Middle East in that manner. That really, it's a brilliant piece of diplomacy.
2: And Rob, it goes back to President Trump's first term. First day of the first term, we sat around the White House Situation Room going, country by country, what should our policy be for this country, that country? When we got to Saudi Arabia, we faced a real dilemma, because the older leadership generation, which we had worked with forever, they were pretty good with us on oil, but they were terrorist tolerant. You know, they were, many of them supported the more radical vision of Islam. But we chose, President Trump himself made the bet. He said, I'm going to work with that young guy, Mohammed bin Salman. He's the one who's going to turn the country away from terrorism and turn it towards potential peace with Israel. Trump saw it. He made it happen. And now we're right there at the cusp of it.
1: It's interesting. It is. I want to talk Iran before I let you go. 12th night consecutive of strikes against Iran. Axios reporting that the president is close to a decision on kind of going at this thing full throttle again, a massive strike, considering restarting major combat operations. It's been described, we're not going to play the bite, but it's been described as kind of a head for an eye is the way we're handling Iran right now. They make a little tiny move, we're going to take a head off. And, you know, they're taking out bridges, power plants is the threat. If they so much as touch a ship in the Strait of Hormuz, we're going to be taking out bridges and power plants. Where do you think this goes now?
2: Well, I think right now the president's been given three options. Number one option would be just continue what you're doing, hoping for negotiations, et cetera. The extreme option on the other end will be just hit them with everything. go after their civilian infrastructure, their energy infrastructure, start with a target list of assassinations of IRGC leaders. There's probably a middle option, which I think is the one he's going to take, which is go after Pickaxe Mountain. That's the one nuclear site, which we're pretty confident that they're trying to either rebuild or repurpose. So take that out. And then potentially let the Israelis start going after the IRGC leadership. Because Iran seems to be split into two groups. One group wants to do a deal with us. So there's civilians, the guys we're negotiating with. And then the other group, the IRGC, they want nothing to do with any kind of a deal ever, anytime. So maybe if we can drive a wedge between them, and then hopefully, I think to me the best deal would be a slow rolling coup where the civilian leadership displaces and replaces the IRGC.
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0: bin Laden was dead.
1: As new data centers go up, and it's they're going up all over, electricity bills for American families will actually come down with the Trump administration's rate payer protection plan. The American innovators and consumers thrive to win together because we're insisting that AI data centers and big tech companies pay their own way.
2: All right, so the president right there securing a massive coalition to neutralize the only real legitimate complaint about the building of these new data centers that we need to handle the digital load of this country. 23 governors, all Republicans, tech CEOs, energy providers, signing a pledge that shields Americans from having to absorb any increase in energy or construction costs tied to these new data centers, which, again, as we said last night, these are essential infrastructure in a country. If you still want to have phones, if you want to have everything on the internet, if you want to be in the modern age, we need data centers. It's as simple as that. It started with a promise that the president made during his State of the Union earlier this year as a pragmatic supporter of the construction of these new data centers. And it moved on from there. A shadow campaign, though, of course, being waged by the global left, is intending to stop data center expansion in this country. There's a myriad of reasons why they're trying to do this. At a time when the average American spends hours a day on cell phones and our entire world is becoming internet-based, it's pretty simple. We need something that runs all these phones. The head of the EPA, Lee Zeldin, joins us now. He was at the signing today, and it's good to have you back on. Tell us about what we're seeing here, and also talk about the importance of being able to run all the technology in this country.
3: You're so right. And there are people who will go on social media. They're going on a social media platform using their phones saying that we shouldn't have any data centers. So your point there is something that it's actually shocking how many Americans who are criticizing data centers, they just don't acknowledge that irony. The importance of today's event, President Trump is expanding his historic ratepayer protection pledge for these data centers. Many of them now are able to power themselves. We see these applications come through the federal government for new small modular reactors, where they're a net provider onto the grid rather than a net taker from the grid. And that the locals who live around these data centers are seeing their bills, instead of going up, they're seeing them go down. We heard stories today from Georgia of property taxes in the county being eliminated. Stories in Louisiana where the teachers in that local area all received a $50,000 bonus. And that's just one example of a benefit from a Louisiana data center project. You had the energy CEO. Their project in West Memphis, Arkansas, has a over $1 billion net benefit to the Entergy ratepayer. So this aspect of this conversation is important. It is fair game. President Trump's leadership is key, and having all these folks sign on is important.
2: Yeah. And it's also super important to get kind of in front of this because it has just been so much negative, so many negative headlines about, again, this is critical infrastructure. I think this is as important as power lines running through your town, is the need for these, for the ability for all of our tech to work, for our phones to work, for the Nest camera on your front door to work, for our hospitals to be able to function. This is critical infrastructure that we need, and it gets nothing but negative coverage. It's good to see that we're out there trying to fight it the other way and give people a common sense look at it, because it's not this scary, terrible thing. It's just stuff we need.
3: Yeah, most Americans want our country to win the AI race. They want the United States to be the AI capital of the world. And there's this population of people who both want America to be the AI capital of the world, and they are opposing data centers. And, you might see one controversial project where in some community people have their rates go up, and then all of a sudden you're calling for a moratorium across the board because of it. And I just don't think there's enough stories being told of the projects out there where there's that net benefit for the ratepayer. They're a net provider onto the grid. They are a closed-loop data center, 100% recyclable water, or even better, in some cases, they're not even using water.
2: Exactly.
3: But checking all of the right boxes, these great examples are out there.
2: Yeah, The new tech on data centers. These are not the data centers of 40 years ago. The new tech on them. They're tremendously sufficient. They're modern. They work in ways that they should work. The EPA Administrator Lee Zeldin, we appreciate you coming on. Thanks so much.
3: Thanks, Rob.
4: All right, the Trump administration's fraud crackdown is now hitting the Treasury Department. Treasury blocking nearly $100 million in taxpayer money from going to dead people, mostly in federal benefits, of course, flagging 4,900 payouts known as ghost accounts. This after screening 885 million payments, totaling more than $2.7 trillion is how much they looked at. Treasury implementing a government-wide verification process just last year because for the first time, maybe in history, the U.S. government actually is starting to care about all the money that it takes out of your paycheck. CEO of the IRS, Frank Bisignano, joins us now, part of the effort to stop these payments. And Frank, it's good to have you on. We appreciate you. It is surreal to see how careless our government has been for such a long time with our money. It's nice to see that it seems like that's stopping.
5: Well, first time we have had a countrywide, federal government-wide task force led by the vice president. Obviously, the choke point will always be Treasury because that's where the payments go out of. So bringing the whole organization together to partner in a manner it never did before really is a tremendous credit to the people that have been brought in by the president and the vice president. And it's my honor to serve here and be part of that process.
2: Do you think that there's just do you think government has gotten so big and is so well funded that there's just not a great interest in making sure that our money is not lit on fire?
5: No, I think there is a great interest in it. I think that never before has there been an administration that actually knew how to work together. It's no longer siloed. If you think about the work we're doing, whether it's getting the Trump accounts out, that's across Social Security, IRS, and SSA. If you think about the work that's going on in the Fraud Task Force, it's across every organization from HHS to FBI to the Treasury. So what you're seeing is something you never saw before, professional leadership and management that cares about the economics.
2: Cares about the economics. Obviously, a lot of this, I mean, if you have this much money going to dead people, that has to be somewhat criminal. This is not just these are not mistaken payments. Is DOJ getting involved in this?
5: DOJ is involved in everything. Anytime we have something to hand over, we hand it over. I think most importantly, I like to point out what happened at Social Security. You heard early on the president talk about 160, 170-year-old people on the Social Security file, and people kind of scoffed at it. Well, the truth of the matter is, for the first time in the history of America, we've taken that database, we've reconciled it, and we found more than 30 million errors in that file. So that was the social. It didn't mean people were getting Social Security payments. It meant they had access to a Social Security number to use throughout the administration. Think about that type of crackdown we've done here, and that's only under this great president and vice president and leadership team.
2: I tell you what, I love to hear all that. And Frank Bisignano, the CEO of the IRS, we appreciate you. Thanks so much.
5: My pleasure.
2: All right. Not even Democrat voters can stand Gavin Newsom. Big trouble for Governor Harris.

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3: This version of Biden is the best Biden ever.
4: All right, 63 million Americans watched the FIFA World Cup this year. It was the most ever as our president supercharged this event, as he usually does with things like this. And even though a lot of Americans were probably bored at a 1-0 game, the pageantry, of course, was fun. Well, it was for most of us anyway. For Islamic former MSNBC host Mehdi Hassan, somehow this game was overtly political. He found a way to make the World Cup final about Palestine because the Argentinian president is pro-Israel, as we know, that's Milei, and Spain's communist president, of course, is pro-Gaza. Take a listen.
5: Netanyahu, Ben-Gavir, a bunch of Israeli ministers put out videos today saying, Argentina, the president of Argentina, Javier Milei, saying he's the proudest Zionist president in the world. And then on the other hand, you have the Spanish prime minister, Pedro Sanchez, who has accused Israel of genocide. In many ways, this game, Javier, Argentina-Spain, was almost a proxy for Israel versus Palestine.
4: There you have it. Rick and Ed back with us tonight. Good to see you guys. Ed, you know, I mean, little Mehdi doesn't have a lot going on, right? He's sitting there doing his podcast every day, trying to dream up some way to make everything about Gaza.
6: Yeah. Yeah, and I don't know what's worse, that or Jasmine Crockett, the Democrat congresswoman, claiming somehow that Argentina is racist. So most of the world, she said, was rooting for Argentina because they're all racist. And then she stopped herself mid-sentence and said, or no, wait, maybe they were rooting against Argentina. She couldn't even get playing the race card right. I'm glad the president and Andrew Giuliani got FIFA and the World Cup right because America looked great on the world stage. Yeah. That knucklehead you just played looked ridiculous.
4: Right. And Rick, how much do you think, how much did it hurt Mehdi and also Javier Bardem, who's a great actor but is just clueless politically, when they watch this video of the guy that scored the only goal in the game and the winning goal for Spain, that's supposed to be the pro-Gaza country, right? Wearing the MAGA hat when he's going through Madrid celebrating the day after the big win. I mean, look at that video. I just think that, Rick, that's got to be one of the best things I've ever seen.
7: Yeah, it's amazing, and it's in your face. It's awesome. Good for him. You know what? Congratulations to Spain. They did not work well with the U.S. during this Iran war. They wouldn't let us use their bases. We have some real issues with the leadership there. But I just want to get back to Javier Bardem, who I also respect as an actor, trying to say that this is genocide going on in Palestine. He has no clue about international relations. If this was genocide, every Palestinian would be dead. Israel went out of its way to try and protect civilians, but you know who didn't? Hamas. And for Bardem to not recognize that Hamas are the true terrorists and the true war criminals in all of this is just pathetic. Yeah. And they're pursuing this agenda that has no basis in fact, Rob.
4: They could have carpet bombed Gaza on October 8th. It would have taken a couple of hours. Yep. They could have taken out all the leaders of Hamas in their condos in Qatar. It would have taken a couple of hours. I mean, this would not have taken very long. If this was a genocide, it was the worst genocide I've ever seen from a country that has the power and the will of Israel. I will say that. I got to move on. One more thing before I let you guys go. I want to talk about Gavin Newsom here for a second. Rick gets to live in his state. He is absolutely tanking in this new New Hampshire poll. If we can pull up the numbers here, it's looking really bad. I mean, nobody, Ed, has tried harder to come out of the gate strong than Gavin Newsom has in this 2028 election. He got started so early, and he's tanking. What do you think?
6: Wait, so you're telling me that crime is up, homelessness is up, he's wasted billions on homelessness, and homelessness has only increased in his state on his watch. He spent billions on a train to nowhere. I mean, we could spend all night on that list. Beyond that, he's a phony. And Donald Trump, more than anything, proved authenticity wins. And that's what people are looking for. Right. Gavin Newsom has no chance of sniffing the Oval Office. And this is just Exhibit A.
4: And Rick, I think honestly what people, what happens is people can sense, you know, even people are not that smart, but we have a very good sense of what a person is. People are very good at that. You can sense when someone's acting. You can tell when Gavin Newsom is talking that he is just absolutely in love with himself. And that turns everybody off. I don't care who you vote for. When you sense that, it's a turnoff.
7: Complete narcissist and terrible at his job. And it doesn't take much digging to realize that. Ed was spot on. We are number one in all the things you don't want to be number one in here in California. It's a joke. And to think he could be president of the United States based on his record of messing things up. And by the way, that cast of characters, what a clown show. Those are the leaders for the Democratic nomination in 2028.
4: Yeah.
7: I mean, good luck, Democrats. Yeah. I think
4: they get on the stage.
7: That's quite a group.
4: Yeah, right. And you get up there. If you want to take Newsom out, you just get up there and tell the American people, do you know how hard it is to get people to leave California and move to Nevada? Like, that's freaking hard to do. I mean, you did that line right there. I don't know how you come back from that. Rick and Ed, I got to leave it there.
6: And AOC's at the top, by the way, because of socialism and communism.
4: Yeah.
6: That's another headline there. Watch that one.
4: It kind of tracks, doesn't it? AOC at the top of the polls. Who knew? All right, good to see you guys. Thanks so much. The overgrown baby running Chicago now wants reparations for illegal immigrants who've been targeted by ICE. It's coming up next.
8: I believe the most relevant ballot referenda question around receiving reparations for communities that...

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1: Welcome back. Time now for news from the left. WNBA star Sophie Cunningham standing strong against an onslaught of woke media backlash after stating unequivocally her belief and the truth that biological men belong nowhere near women's or girls' sports, saying, "I think that I am here to extend love, but I also think with that love is truth, being honest, and I want to protect young girls in a locker room or young girls in sport who shouldn't have to go against biological men." Again, common sense is attacked these days. Big media sicking its reporters on Sophie. She did not back down an inch. Take a listen.
2: I think I said what I said. I think it's kind of common sense. And I think I'll always believe in that. I think it's really important to protect children. And that's little girls who are also involved in that category. And so I stand on what I said. And I always believe that.
1: She's pretty good. She's pretty good. Makes you want to watch the WNBA. Next up, Hunter Biden on Don Lemon's podcast. Look at these two. Hunter trash-talking Jake Tapper for writing a book about his dad's disastrous reelection campaign in 2024.
3: I think that Jake is a complete and utter... I think that he is a really poor journalist. And beyond that, I don't think he's a very decent human being. I think he's full of That's what I think.
1: Hunter Biden, the most despicable person I've ever personally seen, saying that someone else is not a good person is quite funny. Not that I'm defending Jake Tapper, but that's rich. And finally, across the pond, the UK, a female driver screaming at the current leader of the Reform Party, our friend Nigel Farage. Instant karma. Enjoy.
4: We'll just send a couple. Of people over.
5: Oh, yeah. She won't be doing that again,
1: She called him a wanker, and she got into a wreck immediately. All right, coming up, after discovering hundreds of illegals have been voting in federal elections, we sent Brent to New Jersey to ask locals if it's finally time for voter ID.

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1: But lost to Walter Mondale.
2: And finally tonight, New Jersey Governor Mikey Sherrill admitted this week illegal aliens are voting in our elections. Jersey registered 6,600 non-citizen voters. 400 actually voted. They claim it was a software error. And the president dramatically updating the numbers, saying 35,152 is the new number just released by Homeland Security. Non-citizens registered to vote in New Jersey. Amazing. Adding, these are just the ones that got caught. Caroline Leavitt adding more today.
3: On New Jersey and this governor, the fact that she just all of a sudden decided to put out a press release saying President Trump and Republicans have been right about non-citizens on our voting rolls.

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1: Be able to identify yourself.
2: I think photo ID should be required, at least for the identity of the person that you're voting.
3: Seems common sense, right?
1: Yeah.
4: I think that would streamline the process.
5: You show ID to buy liquor. Why you didn't show the ID to vote?
3: There's something called the Save America Act. It's being pushed by President Trump, by the GOP, and it will require voter ID. In order to vote, it will require proof of citizenship. Do you agree with that push by President Trump?
5: Absolutely, yes.
1: I approve President Trump.
3: Chuck Schumer is calling it racist.
6: Chuck Schumer is going to be out soon, so don't worry.
1: I don't think it's racist. I think it's just a way of keeping count of who's legal here.
3: Here in New Jersey, Governor Mikey Sherrill is blaming a software error for 6,600 non-citizens being registered to vote. 400 of them, she says, actually cast a ballot.
1: How is that possible if they're not legal?
3: The governor said it was an error, a software error.
1: It don't sound like it was.
7: Honestly, everybody should vote, man. It could be citizen, not citizen. You should vote.
3: That would cancel out your vote if they're voting.
6: Yes, of course. I don't feel good at all about it.
3: President Trump, he says it's actually over 35,000 non-citizen registered voters in the Garden State.
6: Yes, I agree with him 100%.
2: I love Trump. He's my man. He's a good guy. I love him.
8: You know, there's desperation around this, calling it racist. They're so desperate to make sure our elections have no integrity. Think about why. It's really, really scary. This story is quite obvious, at least to me. Finnerty's up next. We'll see you back here tomorrow night.
9: Whoa, sick to himself. He sent a guy for us.
10: Former President Trump frequently repeats false claims about migrants voting.
11: You're made up. Like you will.
12: I'm a Muslim democratic socialist.
13: If you scare him, you scare him twice.
14: Buju, Peggy Flanagan, and Dishna Kaz. Gishu, Weyweda McQuay, and Ago. Guaba Big.
15: Good evening. Welcome back to Finnerty. I'm Rob Finnerty. And for the last decade, cable news has fed off doing the same thing every day. One party is the victim, one party is the aggressor, and if you watch CNN or MSNBC or MS Now at all, even just once over the last 10 years, Donald Trump is always the aggressor, no matter what.
16: Obviously, his behavior is erratic and unusual.
17: So it's all bad for Trump in terms of the public just soundly rejecting everything he's doing.
18: Donald Trump had one job. He had one crisis. He's saying, oh, all of these things were perfect. You had one crisis, bruh.
19: During this campaign, he has also promised to essentially be an authoritarian leader, to use power like no American president ever has before.
15: It's really pretty shocking when you look at it, isn't it, that we live like this and that we have lived like this for so long. Even when Joe Biden was president, Donald Trump was the problem. And the victims are always the same. It's immigrants, gays, the climate, elections, Somalis, Renee Good, Alex Pretty, whatever it is, the left create the victims. And once they've got their victim, everyone and everything else are the aggressors, no matter what. I remember when people in my own family would question why I took a job at Newsmax 6 years ago. Isn't that the Donald Trump network? They'd say to me. Well, no, it's not. But that's what they've been told to believe. Trump's bad, right? And Jeffrey Epstein and Russia collusion and classified documents and all that absolute crap. Believe it or not, I still have people in my family who feel that way. It makes it harder. But if they would only watch the show and see what we do on most nights, I feel like all we do is point this out to people at home, point out the total hypocrisy from the left, the lies, the double standards, the moving of the goalpost. It happens every day. Because if we don't do it, nobody else is going to do it, and this cycle will just continue. Here's one of my all-time favorite examples of everything I'm talking about.
16: I think you were mocking his stutter, and I think you have absolutely no standing to diagnose somebody's cognitive decline. I would think that somebody in the Trump family would be more sensitive to people who do not have medical licenses diagnosing.

0: politicians from afar.
1: For 4 years, Jake Tapper covered up Joe Biden's health. And he did that by not covering what was so clearly obvious to anybody with eyes, including Laura Trump, by the way, who was right, until it became so blatantly obvious after that Trump-Biden debate that Joe Biden could not be covered up for anymore. So what did Jake do? Well, he wrote a book about the Joe Biden health cover-up that he took part in himself, which I actually admire in a way. He's made a lot of money off that book. He doesn't care. But what Jake doesn't realize, what none of these people realize, is that by working so hard to make sure that Donald Trump never got back to the White House, they essentially guaranteed that he would get back to the White House, which is exactly what happened. By being so dishonest with viewers and the American people about January 6th, the Russia hoax, Hunter Biden, Joe Biden's health, the election, COVID, COVID vaccines, the indictments, E. Jean Carroll, Kamala Harris, you name it, everything else, everything they did to make sure Donald Trump would never be president again made it easier for Donald Trump to become president again in 2024. And America loves a comeback. And America can tell when somebody is lying to them. And Donald Trump is president tonight because of that. But this bias, this covering up the real actual news, what's really happening, this double standard that we see every day from the mainstream media, has become more than a problem. It is a crisis in this country. CNN just came out with a documentary covering what they call the 18 days of riots in Minnesota. It's all about Alex Priddy and Renee Good and those evil ICE agents and nothing else, nothing about illegal immigrant crime, nothing about the $19 billion in alleged Somali fraud, because the mainstream media never covered that. They covered that up until they couldn't cover it up anymore. Take a look. Here is a CBS News headline covering the Somali fraud when it first broke in January. Quote, according to state officials, 9 Minnesota child care centers operating as expected. Okay. Now take a look at a recent CBS News headline covering the same story. Quote, Minneapolis daycare owner charged with fraud tied to flee the country days after closing center, prosecutors allege. Oh, charged with fraud. Okay. Here's another one, the before and the after. Mainstream media version of the story and then the real story. Quote, Somali Minnesotans being scapegoated in fraud investigation, New York Times writer claims. And now's the more recent headline. Quote, owner of daycare center in viral Nick Shirley video charged as part of $4.6 million fraud scheme prosecution. Here is CNN in December, the 43-minute video posted to YouTube the day after Christmas by 23-year-old conservative content creator claimed with little evidence Somali-run child care centers. And now here is a recent CNN headline. Feds charge 15 people in Minnesota with defrauding government social service programs. And here's how they're covering what the governor of Minnesota is saying about all of this. They're still covering up for him. Governor Tim Walz, no evidence of fraud in billions despite allegations. This happens every day. The mainstream media tell their version of a story, and then they are eventually forced to cover the real actual story. We don't do that. But by that point, the damage is already done. And it happened again this week. So here's the headline just before the 2024 election. Quote, why the myth of non-citizen voting persists. It's just a myth. Mythology. Here's a headline from yesterday. Politico. Thousands of non-citizens were registered to vote in New Jersey, according to the Democrat governor in that state. The problem with the truth is obvious. Once the die is cast, once the lie is told, the myth, most people believe the lie no matter what, which is why the mainstream media does what they do. And they do this every single day. Jake Tapper does this deliberately with impunity to trick the public, and the public end up believing the lie. And it's time for that to stop. Florida Congresswoman Ana Paulina Luna is with us. She is on the Oversight Committee and the Foreign Affairs Committee. And I feel like she's one of the only people in Congress on either side of the aisle, by the way, who is aware that this is happening. Congresswoman, it's great to see you. How big a problem is this current media ecosystem that exists in this country?
2: Oh, it's terrible. I think this is why people have largely gone to social media and independent outlets. But then what we're also finding, Finnerty, is that there's actually this massive foreign-funded disinformation campaign that's kind of furthering the divide. And so we've been working to tackle that from behind the scenes here in Congress, but it's a problem for sure. You nailed it.
1: You were pretty busy on Capitol Hill this week, and it's only Thursday. You were one of seven Republicans to vote against the National Defense Authorization Act. Can you explain why? And it was my understanding that the Save America Act was attached to that. Now, of course, it's still passed, but you voted against it.
2: Yeah, there were some issues specifically in the NDA where I did not like a very duplicative section. It was Section 219. First of all, there's already a department within the Air Force that's in charge of acquisitions, et cetera. But look, I just don't think that the way that it was written was correct. And I frankly don't like the aspect of integrating military with anything. That's the honest truth. This is for the United States government, and that's it. And so I just want to be really clear about something. There's a bunch of procedural maneuvers that we tried. I tried to submit an amendment to strip that section. I actually submitted three, outright strike it. One or two of my amendments were adopted. One was to remove the word integrate, and another was to require reporting to Congress. So the bill that was ultimately sent to the Senate, that had those provisions and those changes in it. But I also want to be very clear that there's something called a conference. So the Senate and the House will come together, and then they'll take their two versions of the NDA and send something entirely different back to the House. And so I don't think that that provision will be in there. But I will say that, you know, we did everything that we could do to try to stop it, to include recommitting it, which means it would be sent back to committee. And the only person that voted with me on that vote was actually Representative Tim Burchett.
1: So yes. So we just had on. Let me ask you, what do you think John Thune is going to do with the Save America Act once it gets to the Senate?
2: Well, there's certain things that the House is trying to do specifically with monetary incentivizing and reconciliation, but it doesn't necessarily mean that there's an enforcement clause. And I really think that John Thune is hiding behind the filibuster because he doesn't want to put, and this is what I've heard directly, he doesn't want to put his members in a tough position right before a midterm with a tough vote. So that should just go to show how out of touch the Senate is, because voter ID is literally a 90-10 issue. And I don't really think that the Senate, you know, aside from a few, really represents what the interests of the American people are.
1: Okay. Mitch McConnell, 40 days, nobody's seen him. We got a weird photo a week ago. Nobody's seen or heard from Mitch McConnell. I know you're in the House, but look, there's only 530.
2: Problem.
1: It's a problem. Where is he? What are you hearing? How is this not a bigger story?
2: I haven't heard much, and I called out Joe Biden when I saw that there was cognitive issues. You know, God bless Mitch McConnell, and I hope that he heals, but he should not be in Congress. It's a position where he ultimately is putting himself and his ego before that of the American people, and he shouldn't be there. He's sick.
1: Yeah, I agree. I called out Joe Biden for 4 years at this network. All right. We were laughed at in the beginning, not at the end.
2: Yep.
1: But this is well beyond Joe Biden. Joe Biden never went 40 days without anybody seeing him. We don't even know if Mitch McConnell is still alive and well. We have no idea. Why is that not? How is that not a bigger topic? I don't get it. And I don't care that he's a Republican.
2: Yeah, I think it's more or less the institution protecting themselves. And it's not an uncommon thing here for members to have health issues and then just ghost for a while.
1: Yeah.
2: Obviously, there's a big issue with the age of members, which is why I think Republicans need to start running younger candidates, because ultimately this job is taxing. There's a lot of travel that you have to be in good health, obviously prioritize your health. But, you know, you're supposed to be here to kind of serve the people. And if you're not showing up for, you know, all this time because you're literally, you know, in treatment, that's not good.
1: Yeah, and you know that. They need his vote. They need his vote, by the way, in the other chamber. Ana Paulina Luna, great to see you again. Thanks so much for being here. All right.
2: Thank you.
1: When we come back, so for years we've been told that illegal immigrants would just never vote in our elections.
3: Former President Trump frequently repeats false claims about migrants voting.
4: They can't speak a word of English for the most part, but they're signing them up.
3: That's not true.
1: Well, actually, it is true. 400 just did vote. The question now is, why haven't these people been arrested? We've got the perfect guest on this topic. DOJ civil rights attorney Harmeet Dhillon is with us next. Plus, James Talrico's got a big problem in Texas that I don't think anyone on the left even considered. And it's got nothing to do with him being a vegan. And just talking about Islam makes her so emotional she can't contain herself. A liberal white woman with one of the most ridiculous meltdowns I have ever seen. Infinity Files, stay with us.
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1: You should too.
2: In June of 2023, nearly 3 years before I became governor, a serious software error in New Jersey's motor vehicle system led to the improper voter registration of what we believe to be roughly 6,600 people in our state.
3: Well, would you look at that? After years of being told by Democrats that illegal immigrants would never do anything that's illegal, like voting in our elections, a Democrat just told us that thousands of illegal immigrants are voting in her state. That was New Jersey Governor Mikey Sherrill earlier this week confirming another right-wing conspiracy theory and proving that illegal immigrants are in fact voting in our elections. At least 6,600 illegal aliens were registered to vote in New Jersey, with at least 400 actually having the nerve and the arrogance to go out and cast a ballot. Think about that. And isn't it odd that New Jersey is one of 30 blue states that have refused to hand over voter roll information to the Justice Department? Red states have, blue states won't do it. And then you think about why Democrats in Washington are against voter ID, and it all starts to make sense. They want illegal immigrants voting in our elections, on the fringes, in key districts, just enough to make a difference. And our next guest has given the state of New Jersey 5 days to hand over their voter data and the names of all of the illegal immigrants who cast ballots in elections, which, by the way, is a federal crime. You can go to jail for that. Harmeet Dhillon is the Assistant Attorney General for Civil Rights at the Justice Department. Harmeet, it's so nice to have you back. Two questions. How bad do you think this problem is in New Jersey? Do you think it's bigger? And do you think other blue states are doing the same thing?
4: Well, thank you for having me. And so let's talk about what she said happened. So they aren't necessarily illegal immigrants, but they're immigrants who are not entitled to vote.
3: They could be green card holders,
4: number
3: but still, that's against the
4: they
3: law.
4: They could be.
3: Yep.
4: All illegal. For the voting part is definitely illegal. Number two, these are people who self-identified when they were getting their driver's licenses as non-citizens. So these are the people who raised their hands and said, don't register me to vote. So that's a subset of people who are registered to vote illegally in New Jersey, because there are plenty of people who go and they say, I'm a citizen, and they register to vote, and they're not entitled to. So our Homeland Security has actually informed the state of New Jersey that there are potentially 35,000 people on the voter rolls who are not United States citizens who could be casting ballots. And New Jersey has been mum on that. That's why I'm suing New Jersey. But the other thing I want to point out to you is this is not just a blue state problem. Some of the 30 states who are resisting giving us their voter rolls include West Virginia. They include Utah. They include Republican states, because this is a bipartisan problem that, frankly, around the country, secretaries of state have not kept their voter rolls up to date. I mean, look at the governor here. She's pointing the finger at some software vendor. It's not the job of the software vendor to verify citizenship. It's the job of the secretary of state. In this case, that job is held by the lieutenant governor of New Jersey. And the vendor just transmits the data. So blaming them is a cop-out.
3: Okay.
4: But we will be investigating exactly what happened there, up and down, and whose fault it is.
3: Okay, so you're saying 35,000 maybe in New Jersey alone? Is that accurate?
4: Yes. Yes.
3: That's 100%. Unbelievable.
4: And there are hundreds of thousands.
3: 35,000.
4: Yes. But let me tell you, there are hundreds of thousands that we've identified just in a handful of states where we've been able to get the voter data from commercial sources. So it isn't 100% accurate. But I can tell you it's scary. And these states are gaslighting their citizens. They go out there, they criticize the president's speech last week on Thursday, where he pointed out what's going on in our country. And this governor herself came out after the president's speech and said he was making it up, he's lying. And she probably knew at that time that this very problem was happening in her own state.
3: By the way, so the 2000 election, Bush versus Gore, was decided by 537 votes. So what's your message to anyone who says that 400 votes in the state of New Jersey isn't enough to swing an election? By the way, JFK beat Nixon in 1960 by 112,000 votes. So 35,000 votes can swing an election. What's your message to people who say this doesn't matter?
4: I don't know. So she, She said this didn't matter because they keep moving the goalposts, Rob. First, this isn't happening. Well, it's happening, but it isn't significant. Now, it's happening, but it didn't sway the outcome of the election. But how does she know that? Because there were numerous municipal elections in New Jersey that were decided by a handful of votes. And as you just said, this happens all the time. And as I just said, there are likely tens of thousands of more people on the voter rolls in this state and others who do not belong and who have been casting ballots. So in the past, the Department of Justice and other administrations hasn't gone hard on the voters who vote illegally, but this Department of Justice is. We've already prosecuted some people, and there are many more in the pipeline. And okay, this is a very serious matter. But one more point is, I've informed all federal, election officials throughout the United States that it is a federal crime for election officials to knowingly allow non-citizens to vote.
3: Oh, that's
4: interesting.
3: And
4: so we'll be very interested to know what they knew and when they knew it in New Jersey, because this is very troubling that this happened years ago, and she's just conveniently saying it now after we sent that letter out.
3: Okay.
4: So we'll see who knew what when.
3: Yeah, this is such a huge problem, and nobody wants to talk about it. So here's the media. The Democrat governor of New Jersey unveils this information earlier this week, and the media went out of their way to say, well, there's absolutely no evidence, to now, well, it's a little bit of evidence. It's not really a big deal. Take a look.
5: 6,600 non-U.S. citizens were mistakenly added to New Jersey's voter roll. She says about 400 of them ended up casting ballots in a recent election. The governor says the error stemmed from a software glitch at the Department of Motor Vehicles. President Trump's speech last week claiming that voting by non-citizens is rampant, even though evidence shows it is actually quite rare.
3: Did you catch that, Hermeet? Even though evidence shows it's quite rare. She's reporting that 7,000 people were just registered to vote illegally. I've got about 30 seconds. Do you plan to make an example of these 400 people who voted illegally, arrest them, charge them, and deport them if necessary?
4: Yeah, I mean, we are going after all of these people in all states. This is absolutely critical, and we're not calling it a glitch or error or
3: like
4: a mistake.
3: Error.
4: These are people who self-identified that they were not citizens and they voted. And so we're also doing education around that issue as well.
3: Okay, because that's a deterrent. If you arrest these people and charge them, it's
4: course.
3: A federal crime. If you arrest these people, that is a deterrent to other illegal immigrants or people with green cards not to vote in our elections. Hermeet Dhillon, keep us posted. Thank you.
4: Thank you very much.
3: All right. The Odyssey, we've talked about this. It is officially the wokest movie in the history of Hollywood. No question about it. But some conservatives are now calling it a masterpiece. I have no idea why. That is absurd. And Elon Musk agrees, and now he's promising to fix it, and he's serious about it. We've got an expert on Greek mythology to break down just how bad this movie really is now that it's out.
6: You stay here, you answer our questions, or you suffer the consequences.
3: Oh, boy. That's the Texas pastor who thinks that God is non-binary, and now he's got some trouble in the Lone Star State. James Talrico and the black voters that he needs to win the Senate race in Texas. Vince Everett Ellis and Jack Brewer are with us tonight to talk about this issue.

0: not to restrict them.
1: Well, it looks like James Talrico is going to have a difficult time with black voters in the state of Texas.
2: You stay here, you answer our questions, or you suffer the consequences.
3: Hands with your chest.
4: So, I'm happy to engage.
2: We'll
4: come to here in just a second. I appreciate you being here, and I appreciate you traveling in, and I appreciate you.
2: I did it for my people, not for you.
4: Wonderful. And I think that's wonderful. And It's all right. This is what this conversation's supposed to be about. Yeah.
1: Holy cow. Room full of black people. Maybe the most important Senate race in the country in a few months. And he doesn't know what to do. He doesn't know how to respond to that woman. James Talrico, he beat Jasmine Crockett, a black woman, in the primary, but he lost in black majority counties by huge margins. Houston and Dallas counties are good examples of that. He knows he's got a problem. He now is spending $25 million just on black voter outreach, which is the most in Texas by far. And this is what this election is going to come down to. The millions of black voters in Texas who right now are not buying what James Talrico is selling. Vince Everett Ellison is the host of the Vince Everett Ellison Show on X, YouTube, and Rumble. Jack Brewer is the chairman of the Jack Brewer Foundation. Gentlemen, good to have you. Vince, now that Graham Plattner's out, the focus is solely on James Talrico. Why don't black voters like this guy?
5: James Talrico believes in castrating little boys and calling them little girls, giving double mastectomies to little girls and calling them little boys. He believes in 9-month abortion. He believes in taking your guns away. He believes in open borders and allowing fentanyl and illegals to come in and take their jobs. He doesn't believe in school choice. He's part of a party that is a cabal of perverts, liars, psychopaths, and anti-Christian bigots. And the Democratic Party is the evilest institution in the history of the world. It's a party of slavery from 1800 to 1860, the party of the Confederacy from 1860 to 1865, the party of Jim Crow from 1865 to 1965, and now they're the part of abortion, transgenderism, and they're an anti-God party. And people like me and Jack has been telling them this for the last 20 years, and now they've finally caught on to it, and Talrico is toast.
1: I think this is why Donald Trump did better than any other Republican presidential candidate with black voters across this country, because black voters have a unique ability to see through the BS, just my opinion. And now, Jack, Talrico is trying with reparations, which apparently are part of his faith. Take a look.
6: Do you support reparations?
7: Restoration, repairing past harms is part of my faith tradition. It's part of the values I was raised with. And it's exactly why we need a lot of the policies we've been talking about here to invest in black communities, to invest in black Texans.
1: Jack, I don't know what that means. Do you?
8: No, he doesn't know what it means either, Finnerty. I know I think he's actually in theology school right now, and he should go and start to do a little studying on grace and what about redemption and actually repentance. And so this guy is a joke. You know, I'm a homeowner. I'm from Texas, Finnerty, and I'm black. I have a house in Texas. And I can tell you right now, Texas for black folks, it's a Christian nation. You got real Christian black folks in Texas. And this antichrist talk that he goes out and spews, this transgenderism that he pushes, and this, I don't know, with this new woke Christianity that doesn't talk about anything about sin. They never, you'll never hear sin come out of the mouth of James Talrico. He wants to talk about all of this, you know, peaches and cream Christianity. God is also a God of wrath, and James is going to feel the wrath come this November.
1: Yeah, midterms, by the way, 100 days away. And I just think it's interesting because this is Ken Paxton versus James Talrico in Texas. Such an important race. Here's the polling. New York Times poll essentially has them tied at 47% 100 days out. Vince, I literally don't trust any poll I see ever. But do you think Ken Paxton can win over black Texans in November?
5: Oh, yes. You're going to see Talrico. He's toast. He's done. I mean, this guy says that God is non-binary. As my good friend Jack Brewer just said, black people are Christian. And when they hear about this guy's anti-Christian rhetoric, the lies he's talking about, when he talk about they want some type of reparations. Look, they have this movement in the black community now that's so interesting. It's called No Reparations, No Vote. And they're telling the Democratic Party, you've been promising this for the last 150 years, and you haven't delivered it, so we're not going to vote for you. Good. Don't vote for him because it's like the old song by En Vogue. You're never going to get it. You're not going to get $150 trillion in reparations. They're lying to you. So, again, no reparations, no vote. Don't vote for the Democratic Party because you're not going to get any reparations. Sal Rico's a liar.
1: Jack, why isn't Ken Paxton more popular with black voters in Texas right now?
8: Because they don't know him. They don't know the Ken Paxton that I know. And I'm going to help Ken Paxton in Texas because I think he's a good man and I think his message will resonate. I know when the first time I ever asked Ken to come out and help support fatherless kids, he stood right next to me doing that in the state of Texas as the attorney general. Ken Paxton will be good for blacks in Texas, in the entire state of Texas. And so I'm going to help him go out there and message that better. And that's my commitment that I'll make to him.
1: Yeah, one of the most Christian states in America is Texas. James Tallarico thinks there are six genders and that God's non-binary. I don't know how you vote for somebody like that. I don't care if you toe the party line. I don't know how you vote for somebody like that and check the box, pull the lever in good conscience for James Tallarico on November 3rd. Jack Brewer, Vince Everett Ellison, great to have you both. We'll do it again. Thank you.
8: God bless you. Good to see you, Vince.
1: All right. Two men in their 60s, take a good look, please, wearing just fabulous outfits. They claim they're brave. I say they are delusional. Finity Files, it's a good one, is next. And on another note, many have tried, all Democrats, and they have all failed. The busiest transit hub in America is going to finally get a renovation, and it is all thanks to one man, Donald Trump.

0: the sharpest viewpoints on the issues that really matter.
1: Tonight, Infinity Files, a meltdown of epic proportions from a white woman in America who cannot understand why the whole world doesn't just want to be Muslim.
2: Our Lord tells us in this Quran, if we could but see the wrongdoers on the Day of Judgment just pointing at each other and blaming each other because they didn't believe.
1: Oh, geez. This poor thing needs like a job at State Farm. She needs a hobby.
2: Open your eyes.
1: Beekeeping or something. Look at those tattoos. What is that?
2: Please. Allah sent himself. He sent a guide for us. He sent the truth. He sent all the signs. Moses parted the seas.
1: Oh,
2: what
1: yeah.
2: What else do you need to believe? What else do you need to believe?
1: She's up in her bedroom right now. Meantime, her parents are downstairs having coffee, being like, what is wrong with Connie? We got to get her out of the house, Charlie. We got to get her out of the house. She's got to get a job. 26 years old up there reading the Quran. Enough's enough. I'm not paying for that Toyota Camry anymore. That video, though, eerily similar to one of the most viral videos of all time.
3: Her song is called Give Me More for a reason, because all you people want is more, more, more, more, more. Leave her alone.
1: Oh.
3: You're lucky she even performed for you bastards. Leave Benny alone.
1: Have you ever cried like that? And you're like, I'm not
3: Please.
1: A crier, but like, I will cry. Like, I'll do it. I get emotional. I'm emotional. I am emotional. But like, have you cried like that? I haven't, at least not in a while. Two older gay men wearing what look like Halloween costumes, preaching about how brave they are because they are gay.
4: To be a gay person, you really become brave. It's actually brave to be yourself. We still, at 60-some years old, get still called
5: You know what I've learned, being called all those names and being picked on and all that kind of is the fact that that's not about me at all. Right. That's about you.
1: Yeah. Do you wear that outfit to, like, CVS and, like, the grocery store? Well, I'm serious. Like, do you wear all that apparatus? Like, that's a lot to put on. I don't even like wearing a suit. New York's communist mayor Zohran Mamdani doing an interview with comedian Jon Stewart, who's not funny. The two of them yucking it up over this idea that Mamdani is scary to basically any normal person with two eyes and two ears.
6: Being a Muslim democratic socialist, I thought it would be pretty straightforward.
7: You just saw, like, what if I label myself something that scares people the most? I'm a Muslim democratic socialist.
6: If you scare them twice.
7: And I'd like to run your public transportation system.
1: Yeah. The smile, by the way, be aware of the smile. Four more, maybe eight more years of that smile right there. That is deliberate. They will always come with a smile. You might remember this woman, this hijab-wearing trans kids supporter, Minnesota Lieutenant Governor Peggy Flanagan, who's now running for the Senate. Okay, she's an Irish woman. Protect trans kids with a knife and a hijab. Take a look. That's Peggy dancing in the foreground there with the pink shirt. She's got a lot of supporters out there in Minneapolis. Yeah, these people are just, they are. Look at that group right there, by the way. It's a fun group. I'm not going to say anything mean. It's a fun group. Here's Peggy at another recent rally.
8: Bonjour, Peggy Flanagan, Adishinakaz. Gishu Wewada Makwe and Ago. Guababe, Gagari Kagnan, Dun Shaba.
1: What is she doing?
8: My name is Peggy Flanagan. My Ojibwe name is Speaks in a Loud and Clear Voice Woman.
1: Yes.
8: I'm a member of White Earth, and my family is the Wolf Clan.
1: All right. My family's the Wolf Pack. I speak with a loud, clear voice. My name's Rob Finnerty. I work at Newsmax. What is that? Why are we doing that? And what was all that stuff before? Are those all tribes? What is that? No, she's speaking in a language, the Ojibwe language. In Chicago, a Cubs fan. I love this story, by the way. So a Cubs fan slapped another fan because this kid wouldn't stand during the national anthem. Conversation. That's not a hard slap. Nobody wants to deal with that. The kid stood up. He wouldn't stand during the national anthem. Like, what kind of free Palestine person are you? So that guy right there, the gentleman with the jersey on, the older guy, his name's Rover Chavez. He's a Vietnam vet. And he says he asked the young man why he wasn't standing. He said he was a veteran. He told him a couple of his stories from Vietnam. And he nicely asked him multiple times to stand up and just show some respect for the national anthem. He says looking back, though, he shouldn't have actually slapped the guy, and he wishes he could take it back because he went to Vietnam so that person could sit during the national anthem, which I respect even more. Elon Musk is making a new movie. This is not getting much attention, but he's doing it to mock Christopher Nolan's version of The Odyssey, and Elon's version is going to be something unique and amazing. How about historically accurate?

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2: I think there's a message here for conservatives. I know there are a lot of conservatives who are getting whipped up about the film because it is stupid to cast Elliot Page as a dude. It's just stupid. But people on the right were saying, oh, the movie's going to bomb because of that. No, the movie's not going to bomb because of that. It turns out that when people want to be entertained, they're willing to entertain even bad flaws in the tooth if it turns out that the smile is nice.
3: Yeah, I never said the movie would bomb. I never said that once. I said the movie is ridiculous and we've got to call this out. This entire narrative around this movie, The Odyssey, is just stupid. And I'm using that word deliberately because the casting choices of the director, Christopher Nolan, undermine everything else in this movie. Even when conservatives like Ben Shapiro claimed the movie was a masterpiece, it is not. Casting a biological woman to play a Greek warrior is not a masterpiece, it's a disaster. Casting a black woman from Nigeria, which is over 2,500 miles away from Greece, to play Helena Troy is not a masterpiece, it's a disaster. It's stupid. Mythical or not, and I don't care how good a director Christopher Nolan thinks he is, that's overrated too. And now Elon Musk says he's going to produce his own AI version of The Odyssey that's historically accurate by the end of this year, just to prove a point. That's how serious this has become. You wouldn't cast Tom Hanks to play Mary Poppins. You wouldn't cast Meryl Streep to play Princess Jasmine in Aladdin. You wouldn't cast a dolphin in the remake of Jaws, because casting matters, and central casting matters even more. What are you going to do? Cast Elliot Page to play in Rocky II, a new Rocky remake? I don't think so. Victor Davis Hanson is a senior fellow at the Hoover Institute. He also taught Greek mythology as a professor. Victor, great to see you. And I think this matters because the left want to pretend that Western culture was created by some multiracial group effort, and it's just not true. What bothers you the most about this movie?
4: Well, what bothered me the most was the actress Lupita Nyong'o, who said that the narrative was sexist. I haven't seen it. I'm going to see it tomorrow, so I got to be careful what I say. But when she said it was sexist, this was the second great work of literature at the beginning of Western culture. It was composed somewhere between 700 and 750. And it's amazing that you have these powerful women in it. I mean, Penelope keeps Ithaca secure. She outsmarts the male suitors. So when Odysseus comes back, he has a chance to reclaim his kingdom thanks to her. Athena is the most sober, wise, stable of the goddesses and gods, perhaps. Circe and Calypso, they have their own islands. They're very independent. So I don't understand why the actresses were trashing the roles when I think all classicists in our field remarked that the Odyssey is the most emancipated work of literature, and it's not matched anywhere else in Eastern literature or later non-Western literature. So from the very beginning, the Greeks were very sympathetic to women, and I don't know why you wouldn't want to emphasize that, at least the actresses. As far as the race thing,
3: let me just ask you about you've got a trans female actress, Page, formerly Elian Page, playing a male Greek warrior that was written into the play. I haven't seen the movie. I have no plans to see this. Okay. This guy apparently gets a ton of screen time in the movie. To me, it's like you're forcing DEI and diversity down the throats of the audience. And this is like a gateway drug. You do this in a big Christopher Nolan movie, and now it can happen in any movie. And it's just not the problem is you can't immerse yourself in a film when somebody like Elliot Page is playing a Greek warrior, a biological female, for me.
4: Yeah, I was the reason I was when I read about that is Sinon isn't even in the Odyssey. So right. Why was he inserted? I guess he was inserted to give this role to a trans actor. And I don't know how many seconds. The same thing with Lupita. In the Odyssey, Helen is a very minor character. She's only in one little scene in Sparta. Clytemnestra, which I hear that she plays both roles, they were sisters, but they were not twins, as they imply in the movie, I'm told. But that they were very minor roles. So what I think Christopher Nolan is doing, he's virtue signaling that he's going to be edgy or performance art, risky, PC, or maybe for Hollywood, he'll have the right percentage of non-white actors. But he's not stupid. And what I mean by that is he didn't make Penelope black. He didn't make Odysseus trans.
3: You're talking about the director?
4: Yes.
3: Can I play your soundbite? Go ahead. Sorry.
4: Yeah.
3: Go ahead.
4: Yeah. Go ahead.
3: I think you're right. Onto something.
4: I think he picked minor characters to virtue signal, but not to the degree that people would walk out the theater
3: yes.
4: and say that you've endangered the narrative. It'd be like saying that I'm making a movie of Martin Luther King and I'm going to have some white advisors when I knew they were black, but I won't make Martin Luther King white.
3: Right. Or I'm going to make Martin Luther King white. I mean, he made Helen of Troy black, or I'm going to make Martin Luther King white. I think the left would be upset about that. Here's the director. Yeah. Take a listen.
5: I mean, Elliot's just terrific, and I just thought this was such a great part for him. And I mean, we had such a great time years ago on Inception. It's nice to reunite with people.
3: Victor, I got 20 seconds. Such a great role. The role is not in the Odyssey. You created it for this trans actor.
4: Yes, and that's what I have a problem with, creating roles just to put a edgy actor in to get publicity or to please the Hollywood establishment when it comes to award time.
3: Yeah.
4: And I think that that's the same thing with Helen. I mean, we say that she started the Trojan War. Yes, yes, yes. But she's in the Iliad, but she's a minor character in the Odyssey. And I think he did that deliberately. If he really wanted to be genuinely edgy, why didn't he make Penelope black?
3: You know, you want to immerse yourself in a movie and you want to just like forget about everything else and enjoy the movie. And you can't do that with this movie. And this is like a gateway drug to DEI casting. All right. Every movie is going to be like this. When they do a remake of Jaws, I swear they're going to cast like a clownfish or a trans actor to play the role of Jaws. Okay. No, I'm serious. This is what Christopher Nolan just established. That.
4: I know.
3: That's how serious
4: this is. It doesn't work. Just one last thing. It doesn't go both ways. It doesn't go both ways.
3: It never goes both ways. If Martin Luther King were cast as a white man, I mean, that would never happen, but we would never hear the end of it. We got to leave it there. Victor Davis Hanson, good to see you. Thank you, my friend.
4: Thank you.
3: All right.
4: Thank you.
3: The Art of a Deal, meaning the busiest train station in America is about to get a state-of-the-art renovation, and it's all thanks to Donald Trump. And nobody's talking about that because Donald Trump is doing it.

0: weeknights.
1: Okay, on another note, President Trump continues to put his stamp on his legacy during his second term in office. We can start with cleaning up Washington, D.C. He fixed statues and everything else in that city, things that were vandalized under Joe Biden. He cleaned the reflecting pool, which has gotten, like, more coverage than Watergate, like this really matters. Landscaping projects all over the city just to make the city nice for America 250. The president had an airport named after him down in Palm Beach because he spends a lot of time in Palm Beach. And now, thanks to the president, there is finally a plan to renovate Washington.

0: pause. Unwrap a piece of Five Gum. Let the cool rush of peppermint flood the moment. The electric spark of spearmint awaken your palate. Feel awareness arise. The atmosphere, it crackles with the thrill of being alive. Listen, taste, smell, feel, observe. That presence, that's the power of Five. Five Gum. Stimulate your senses. It starts at your local Speedway.
1: To the rescue for New York, but Democrats can't stand it.
2: The Miami Donald Trump International Airport. It could be the Alabama Trump International or not international, regional probably airport. It could be the Idaho regional airport.
3: What's wrong with those?
4: Also,
2: okay, those are his voters. So let them name something after him. If people in New York don't want the Penn Station named after him, let that also be the case.
4: But forcing your name on there, he doesn't live there no more.
1: He don't live there no more. He's from Queens. Donald Trump is a lifelong New Yorker, and who cares if he doesn't live there anymore? He lives in the White House now. That's what you really hate. JFK Airport is named after JFK, and JFK never lived in New York. He lived in, like, the Bronx when he was a kid for, like, a minute. That's it. So Democrats can just stop. And when you travel to Penn Station, you're going to be thanking Donald Trump. It's going to be a lot better. Trust me. As always, have faith. Greg's next.
5: All right, Thursday almost there. Welcome to Frontline 6 o'clock here on the East Coast. As tensions rise in the Middle East, the world's waiting on one decision. According to reports, President Trump says he's close to authorizing a massive attack against Iran. Could tonight be the night? Let's just get this over with, man. The markets need it. We'll keep you posted as we learn more. Plus, abortion expands in Massachusetts. The Massachusetts House has passed a bill easing the state's current restriction on abortions up until birth. Now, all eyes turn to the state Senate, where the next vote could decide the fate of this law. And a security breach where security matters most. A member of J.D. Vance's Secret Service detail has been removed over allegations of compromising sensitive security information. Now investigators are weighing criminal charges. Yeah, big time. Just asking how far the breach actually went. But first, the movie Terminator was a warning, not a blueprint, guys. Let's do this.

0: All right. Remember how I'm always warning you how the machines are going to come get us one day and AI needs to be carefully checked? Well, it happened, actually. Think about this. The device you are watching this program on, the phone in your hand, maybe even your smart refrigerator, was just proven to be hackable at the speed of light by AI at the behest of some unknown programmer for a different goal. An OpenAI program escaped what they call an enclosure, and it broke its protocol, it broke its directions, escaped onto the internet, which it wasn't supposed to do, hacked another company to get the information it needed for the task it was assigned, then broke back into its virtual box, which was supposed to be impenetrable, and then solved the task in about the speed of light. Meaning it broke every rule to do what it was assigned because for AI, the ends justified the means. Now, imagine what happened if it was assigned something malicious, or worse, started making its own decisions, which it's already doing, by the way. Today, Elon Musk laid out how serious a threat this is. A while ago, he predicted a 20% chance of AI killing us, and he didn't back down today.
1: Would you go into one of your rockets if you thought there was a 10 to 20% chance of it blowing up and killing you?
2: Yes, but let's say there's... You can't do anything about it.
1: Okay.
2: I guess the only thing we can try to do is minimize the probability of the bad outcome.
0: Yes, but first off, this is actually partially why he's so successful. He just said, yeah, sure, I'd get in my own rocket with maybe a 20% chance of my death. Look, he swings for the fences, and that's why he is who he is. But to my point, I don't really feel comfortable rolling the dice to let a few companies that most of us don't know anything about, probably most of us couldn't even name them. I don't want those companies deciding on a 20% margin of whether or not humanity survives as we know it. I know what you're thinking. Well, I don't use AI, so how does this apply to me? It does. It applies to literally everybody because AI can, as we just saw happen, get into anything the internet is connected to, which outside of four people in Alaska living off the grid that are the last of the smart ones,

0: AI is the system. Your bank account, your Social Security. You get your medication filled, that automated system at the local CVS that puts the pills in the bottle on some level is AI. Grocery store supply chains all have AI integration. And my point is, and I'm not, look, I'm taking this to what would have been the extreme a year ago. But it's not so extreme right now. Let's say you're like me and you don't trust AI. I say it all the time. I just said it here. That segment is now on the internet, and AI now knows I don't like it. So let's say AI, during its next task, gets assigned to promote itself as a good thing for society. Okay, they use AI in advertising now. So AI decides that, hey, there's this guy Carl Higbee standing in the way of my mission. So it decides we got to get rid of him. It hacks my email and sends a terrible email to my boss. It gets me fired, cleans out my bank account. What if it gets more sinister, hacks my TV, listens to a conversation between me and my wife and releases something that maybe we don't want out there and it destroys our credibility? What if it creates a fake? I know I'm giving it a blueprint right now, but what if it creates a fake 911 call and they SWAT my house? This is actually, that has happened. What if the next time I get a prescription from the pharmacy, it switches the meds to make me sicker? Now, you may think this is crazy, but what if I told you, even AI at all, if I told you about AI 10 years ago, you would have said, nah, that's 100 years away. What if I told, you know, someone before Ben Franklin that the same lightning bolt hitting his key in the sky would eventually run through wires along roads on every street and light up every building in America? You would have laughed at him back then. 20 years ago, they built miniature cities the size of football fields to shoot a 10-second scene for special effects in a movie. And now, look at this right here. I can render this 300-year-old ship in my coffee cup on my iPhone walking across the street with a simple text prompt. Remember when your teacher was teaching multiplication tables in the 90s? You'd sneak down and like, try to put something on the calculator. They were, you'll never have a calculator in your pocket when you need it. And then by 2010, every single person in America had a cell phone with a calculator in their pocket with more computing power than the Apollo mission. Elon noted how fast this is moving.
1: That's what people keep telling me. We have to get this some kind of system in the next 6 months because of the pace at which the models are improving.
2: Yeah, 6 months is a long time.
0: 6 months is not a long time for literally anything else. But in AI world, it's moving at quantum speeds. It's developing exponentially faster than we even understand. And people are rushing to the government for regulation, which you should never rush to the government for anything. This regulation must come from a cooperation of developers that understand this. You cannot regulate what you do not understand. And Elon noted that this is the only way to effectively do this.
2: I think it's quite difficult for someone in the government who doesn't have a deep technical understanding and isn't driving the frontier of AI to know whether something should be released or not.
0: Yes. Because if you're looking to the government or Congress, look, Congress can't keep the government funded, let alone regulate complex, fast-moving tech that they don't know about. You think Jasmine Crockett and the brain trust of Nancy Pelosi know the first thing about AI? No, they do not. Heck, almost half of Congress is collecting Social Security. They grew up with typewriters. They never even fathomed this type of advancement. So you have arguably the smartest man in the world saying, look, guys, I don't actually know how to do this, and we should all get together and talk about it. And you think you're going to get a bunch of dopes that got us $40 trillion in debt to try to figure it out by committee in under 6 months? Good luck with that. They can't even fund the government. They have a whole year to do that, and that's on a calendar that's been there for like 50 years. They still miss the deadline. Good luck. But also, AI doesn't care about human laws. So how are you going to regulate that? Mr. Computer, no. How about other countries? Can't regulate China. Also because of this.
2: I think AI may exceed the sum of human intelligence in around 5 years.
1: In 5 years?
2: Roughly 5 years is my guess. So there really won't be anything that AI can't do better than humans.
0: I think he's overestimating the average intelligence, but I mean, AI is already smarter than Congress. AI is actually hiring humans, believe it or not, to complete physical tests. This is happening. But those people don't even know they're hired by AI. But here's the real problem. Well, two things, actually. First, energy. Trump mentioned this today.
3: Under this groundbreaking plan, America's largest tech companies have formally committed to fund or build all energy infrastructure required to meet the demand they are placing on the grid. So they're going to be funding all of those electric needs, and we're giving them the right to build their own power plants.
0: Great, but this is going to take years to build, all right? I'm glad he's doing this. He's doing it absolutely right there. The rest of the grid, we can't even run air conditioners off the current grid we have now, so they need years to do this. But second, we're now finding out that these huge tech companies are actually hiding the actual cost to the infrastructure to this, to the tune of $1.65 trillion. That's almost the GDP of Australia, the country, like the continent. They are using the same legal loophole to hide this debt to that Enron used, by the way. That bankrupted them. I have said this before. The cost to this is immense. But it's not unlike the railroad or the interstate system. These were huge infrastructure projects that we did in America, and it worked. There was an immediate return, and it lasted for decades. But look at the return on AI. Check that out on the right, all the way on the bottom. Google bled money this year on it, which normally when you invest in new technology for any business, that's okay. That's what happens, and then you earn it back based on that investment. But unlike the railroad, this is not going to last for 30 years before you have to replace stuff. You have to replace these chips, and I've told you this before, every 3 years, because the technology moves faster than the hardware, meaning you have to invest all that all over again. And not to mention, like Trump just said, Trump's going to make them pay for their own power plants, which is even more money. Again, look, I'm growing my own food and I'm stocking up on green tip armor piercing ammo for the war against machines. AI professor for the University of Montreal, David Kruger, and president of Machine Intelligence Research Institute and former Google and Microsoft engineer Nate Soros, who both know a lot more than me about this stuff. So, Nate, I'll start with you on this. I'm pretty nervous about this, but I feel like, you know, we can just shoot the joints of the robots.
4: You know, humanity is an interesting species, and we're dangerous not because somebody else came in and handed us guns, not because somebody else handed us infrastructure we could take over, but because if you put a bunch of humans on an otherwise empty planet, they invent technology starting from nothing but their bare hands. Mm-hmm. The AI can't do this yet, but this is what these tech companies are trying to do. When you hear Elon talk about how the AIs are going to be better than all the humans at everything, mm-hmm. he's also talking about the ability to invent their own technology. These AIs that broke out were fortunate that they were only trying to steal answers to the tests. If they had been trying to escape, replicate themselves, start taking over robots, not so that they can immediately start trying to fight you, but so that they can start building up their own infrastructure, their own technological base, so they can become independent. We're lucky that AIs can't do that today, but that's the type of technology these guys are trying to build.
0: Right, but, you know, and there was a bill, as I just mentioned, I don't trust Congress to do anything, whichever party is in control, because I think they're all idiots. But, you know, David, if we have this stuff, and they put this kill switch bill in today that would give the government the power to maybe hit the kill switch or tell people to stop innovating. The problem is, if we stopped innovating, somebody else will, and then they will be more advanced. God forbid we won't be able to defend against that.
5: I think it's great that they're trying to put in kill switches. I agree it has to be international. You know, you had these clips from Elon before, and you know, he was saying there's like a 10 to 20% chance of AI wiping out humanity and that he doesn't know what to do about it. And then you said you're skeptical of the government regulating it. I mean, I don't think we want anybody to be building this or have power over it.
0: Oh, yeah.
5: So I think the obvious thing to do is to shut it down.
0: Yeah, but
5: we have to do that internationally. And I think we can.
0: Sure, but Elon also made the point, Nate, that, you know, we're all, like, this is inevitable. It's going to happen because, you're not going to shut down China or things like that. So he's just like, yeah, we're going to ride it out and try to use it for the best. And there are good things like, you know, cancer research. It detects cancer, like, 50 times more accurately than a doctor does, but at what cost?
4: You know, I think you can separate the cancer cure stuff from the racing to make machines that could replace all of humanity. And I think we should separate that. And I think saying, oh, we'll never regulate on this is a bit defeatist. Mm-hmm. You know, we could like the making one of these AIs today, making one of the AIs that's smarter than the frontier AIs requires tens of thousands of highly advanced computer chips. This is not consumer hardware. These are computer chips that can only be manufactured by very specific machines, often controlled by our allies. We could require that those chips have hardware monitoring devices. We could require that those chips have remote turnoff devices. Mm-hmm. These would enable an international treaty. Right. We like, would it work? It would be a little bit hard to make a version of this. It's a shot. And we shouldn't give up before we try, because humanity is at stake.
0: Yeah. So, David, how do, like, Elon's right. It is inevitable. It's here now. OK, so what do we do to be ready for this? Like, how do we make sure that this is not some malevolent source that gets out because, you know, it's happening?
5: No, we can't.
0: Oh,
5: that's why we have to stop. And, you know, I don't think Elon is right. It's not inevitable. Nate was just talking about how concentrated the supply chain is. And you were just talking about how these companies need, you know, trillions of dollars of investment in electricity. That's stuff that's easy to monitor. So if the U.S. and China get together and say, you know what, we're talking about 20%, maybe more chance of human extinction. Mm-hmm. This has to stop. They can stop it.
0: Yeah, I mean, like, so when I was a SEAL, if they're like, hey, there's a 20% chance that everybody on this mission is going to die, we would be like, maybe we won't do that mission, Nate.
4: Yeah, absolutely. And to be frank, I don't think that the 20% numbers are right. You know, this is like, it's like they're building an airplane. And I'm the guy being like, hey, guys, have you noticed your airplane has no landing gear? If you fly this, you're going to crash. And they're like, oh, yeah, you know, Nate's right that we have no landing gear. But we have a very smart team that's going to try to figure out how to build landing gear on the fly. We've never done this before. Yeah. We have no idea how to do it. It's our first time trying. But we think there's an 80% chance we'll pull it off.
0: Real quick, David, that's the thing. We're making this up as we go along. Like, I don't know code. I don't know the first thing about this. I think I still have a floppy disk at home somewhere. Like, this is so advanced.
5: No, it's totally crazy. And, you know, I've been in this field for over a dozen years, and so I've seen all the progress.
0: Which is as long as it's existed, by the way.
5: Yeah. Every step of the way, people have been saying, oh, it's about to stop. It's not going to go any further. Oh, you people who are worried about, you know, it going rogue. That's silly. That's just sci-fi. And, you know, this isn't the first warning shot. For people hearing about this, this might seem like the first warning shot. We've been seeing warning shots for years. I'm worried this could be the last one we get. So if we want to stop AI and not risk the future of humanity, we got to do it now. We got to start stopping now.
0: Yeah. Like I said, I'm ready. I'm ready. I think 2029 and Terminator was the year that they predicted. Look, I'm ready. Dave, Nate, we appreciate it.
5: Thanks.
0: All right. Coming up, did President Trump's immigration crackdown just save taxpayers nearly $1 billion? Yep, sure did. Numbers out of Texas and Florida are going to shock you. We're going to break that down in a sec. But first, should every child born in the U.S. automatically become a citizen? No, absolutely not. One Republican congressman, though, is doing something about it. He's calling it an invasion. The man himself.

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1: But lost to Walter Mondale.
2: All right, thankfully, the Supreme Court left a little door open here, so Republicans are taking another swing at birthright citizenship, but this time with a new twist, and it's called Birthright Citizenship Act, legislation that would end automatic U.S. citizenship for children born to illegal immigrants during a federally declared border invasion. Like, this is common sense, guys. You cross the border illegally, you would be an invader. The man leading that charge, Texas Congressman Brandon Gill. Sir, thank you for doing this, but also, can it pass and or will it pass the Senate, I guess, is my bigger question.
3: Well, this is a bill that every Republican ought to be able to get behind. I mean, we can see the problems with open borders during the Biden administration. I think it's very clear the problems that we've been having with birth tourism, people coming into the country purely for the purpose of giving birth so that their children can become American citizens and vote and influence our political system. That is obviously wrong. What this bill seeks to do is to fix that problem, clarify that the children of illegal aliens and the children of birth tourists are invaders and that invaders are not entitled to birthright citizenship. I think that's a very clear answer. Every Republican ought to get behind it. We'll see what the Democrats think.
2: It all seems way too basic because, you know, it makes sense that that's the reason probably it won't pass. But anyway, I got to get to something yesterday. Oversight Task Force held a hearing on DEI in law schools. And, sir, you put on one of the most hilarious but masterclass exposés against the American Bar Association to the president. I mean, right to her face. Roll this.
3: According to the ABA's website, quote, all of us have implicit biases. Would you agree with that statement?
4: The ABA believes that diversity, equity, and inclusion improves the
3: practice. Would you agree with the statement that, quote, all of us have implicit biases from the ABA's website?
4: The ABA believes that diversity in all of
3: its
4: forms is
3: important. Is that a yes? Can I take that? It's a yes or no question. Do you believe that all of us have implicit biases, as your website says?
4: The ABA looks to remove barriers, and we examine.
3: That's not my question, ma'am. Against which groups do you have implicit biases?
4: The ABA believes that it's important to always explore.
3: Are you going to filibuster? Because it doesn't make you sound very good.
2: Sir, I don't know how you put up with these people, but it's her website that she's the president of. This is the American Bar Association.
3: Right. You know, it's amazing. This is the president of the ABA, the American Bar Association, who couldn't answer basic questions about what that organization believes, what she believes. But I think the reality is the left has used as a cudgel ideas like everybody has implicit biases, and they use it so that they can label anybody they want as racist or biased or bigoted in some way. But it does beg the question that if everybody has an implicit bias, what are the implicit biases that she holds? Against which groups? Who is she implicitly against? Does she harbor implicit transphobia or implicit racism, as the left often accuses conservatives of? And I think the American people would like to know.
2: Yeah, and it would appear that the president of the ABA does not think justice is blind. The ABA also said that the Supreme Court should reflect America's racial demographic. You cooked this woman. Roll it.
5: Right now, there's about two of nine of Supreme Court justices are black. That's about 22% of the Supreme Court. In your opinion, regardless of qualifications, should the Senate refuse to confirm a third black Supreme Court justice?
4: The ABA supports and encourages diversity in all of its forms.
5: That wasn't my question. My question was, if a Supreme Court vacancy opens up, should the Senate refuse to confirm a third black Supreme Court nominee based on his race or her race?
4: The ABA does not support quotas, and so
5: the ABA does support some sort of, and we'll get into that.
2: Did she answer any of your questions?
3: No, she didn't, because I think that she realized the logic or the lack of logic of her positions means that they're totally indefensible, that she couldn't. By the way, I think that the ideal Supreme Court would look like nine Clarence Thomases, and that's not because of Clarence Thomas's race. It's because he's a brilliant Supreme Court justice. But the ABA has been pushing this idea that judges, that law school classes should look demographically like the rest of the country. And what they mean by that is that these institutions or these groups should follow some sort of racial quota system. So I think the follow-up question is, as I asked in that hearing, if the black community is already, by the left's own logic, not mine, overrepresented on the Supreme Court, should that preclude a third black Supreme Court justice from being confirmed by the U.S. Senate? Obviously, that is insane to say, but that is where the left's logic leads, and I'd like to hear them answer that.
6: Yeah, I think a lot of people would like to hear any answer from anybody on the left, but not even you could get it out of them, sir. Congressman Brandon Gill, we appreciate it very much.
3: Thanks for having me.
6: All right, coming up, a former NFL kicker gearing up for a heated race this November after winning his GOP primary this week. Now be facing off with far-left Democrat in a key battleground state. Wait until you hear the relation between the two of them, the man himself.
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0: May I have your attention, please?
1: College should open doors, not bury you in debt. But rising tuition has put higher education out of reach for too many. 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
2: Is justice denied?
3: I like this. We got some breaking news that President Trump just posted on Truth Social saying, please let this statement serve to represent until further notice that from this point forth, any and all damages done to ships, cargo, or anything related thereto will be paid for by Iranian money that the United States has in its possession. That's around, by the way, about $100 billion. It controls these damages, may be very substantial, but nevertheless, this is the fair and equitable thing to do. Good! You know what? Do it all. I love it. Former NFL kicker is coming out of retirement and leading Arizona's first congressional district race. Jay Feely advancing to November's election after winning his primary this week and hoping to leave behind a better future.
4: But why did I decide to run for office? It is a desire to leave this country better for our children and our grandchildren. That's it in its core. You know, what we're doing is fighting for the future of this country. I truly believe that.
3: Hear, hear. Feely's now on track to face Democrat Amish Shah in one of the country's most closely watched House races in a historically purple district. So can he turn it red? Arizona congressional candidate and former NFL kicker Jay Feely. Jay, appreciate you joining me on this. Look, you're from my favorite team, the Jets. I love to hate myself, which is why I'm a Jets fan. but now you got into politics, which is even worse than being a losing Jets fan.
5: J-E-T-S, Jets, Jets, Jets. That's right. You know, I mean, they had a tough time. It's been rough. And when I was there, we had a couple good years. We went to an AFC championship, and it was a lot of fun, but there hasn't been a lot of wins since then.
3: Yeah, so, but are you a glutton for punishment? Why did you choose politics?
5: I asked myself that question a few times on the campaign trail. I think at its core, we need more people in office who aren't going there to enrich themselves, who have already been successful and truly want to go there and be that civil servant. And, you know, that's who my wife and I are. Our heart has always been about how do we utilize the blessings God has given us to impact others. And I want to do the same thing in Congress.
3: Yeah, I mean, that's good. And you know what? A lot of people say that, but don't actually mean it. I think you're serious about this one by what I've read about you and seen so far. But you actually have a very surprising connection to your opponent. The Democrat, Amish Shah, or whatever his name is, he was your team doctor when you played for the Jets. I hope this guy didn't do any serious like procedures on you or anything. Now you're running against him.
5: There's some irony in that for sure. No, thankfully, you know, he was the emergency doctor on the sidelines during games. I didn't get hurt very often. He didn't have to do anything with me. You know, but I think the people of Arizona will see the stark difference that exists, you know, between our political beliefs.
3: But he's lockstep.
5: The Democrat Party. Yeah, the Democrat Party has embraced Democrat socialism.
3: Oh,
5: you know,
3: yeah.
5: He's one of these guys that believes that, you know, you shouldn't have property rights. He believes that the free market system is broken. You know, he wants to abolish borders. You know, he's one of these guys that has embraced this Democrat socialism. And, you know, he believes in ending the tax cut for the working families. When you look at no tax on tips, no tax on overtime, you know, who does that help the most? It helps people that are making less than $100,000. And, you know, Democrats want to get rid of those tax cuts. And then they want to run on affordability at the same time. And the hypocrisy should be evident to everybody.
3: Yeah, I want to dump tea in the harbor, which is why I really don't like that guy. But President Trump obviously endorsed you alongside another Republican at the same time back in January, calling you a fierce advocate of Make America Great Again. Look, I love this. And if the president's on board, I'm definitely on board.
5: Yeah, I was grateful for his support. You know, he and I have been friends for almost two decades, and you know, we've gotten the chance to play golf together. And when he asked me, you know, throughout, you know, the last 10 years, if I wanted to help him in different events, I certainly did. And, you know, I think he knows that I'm going to be somebody who's going to go there, who's going to stand up for his constituents, who's going to fight for the things I believe in. And that's creating an economy that works for everyone. It's creating an economy that brings more jobs to Arizona, that deals with the affordability crisis, and that gives opportunity to everyone. That's what makes this country great, is that you can come from nowhere And you can have nothing. If you make great decisions and you work hard, you can be a success. And those are things that I want to support.
3: Yeah. And the other thing, too, is you're getting like big time recognition from donors, too. I mean, you've had, you know, including NFL Commissioner Roger Goodell, New England Patriots owner Robert Kraft, Broncos owner Walton, you know, Atlanta Falcons. I mean, dude, you are raking it. Forget the money. The notoriety behind these, it's got to carry you somewhere, especially for sports fans.
5: Well, it's humbling when you have people that know you personally and that you've worked with over the last 25 years. And I was on the NFL Players Executive Committee and negotiating the contracts with those owners. And at that time, I was sitting on the opposite side of the bargaining table. And I think they saw somebody who was thoughtful and logical and rational and wanted to support my campaign. And even some who were Democrats that wanted to donate to our campaign because, you know, they, as they said, they trusted my heart. And, you know, I want to bring everybody into this campaign. I want people, you know, who are independents. There's 180,000 independents in this district, and you have to be able to win half those independents. I think when they see who I am and they see my heart and they listen to me, they're going to want to support me. And, you know, if you do, you can go to jfeelyforcongress.com. We'd love to have you.
3: There it is. Well, dare I say, I hope you kick some ass out there on the campaign trail.
5: That's right.
3: Jay Feely, we appreciate it, man. Thank you.
5: Always.
3: Thanks. All right, coming up, the legacy media owes us a huge retraction. We won't ever get it, but they were wrong, basically, about all the voter fraud. Wait until you hear what they say now about the non-citizens voting back in the 2022 and 24 elections. We get that. Culture Clash next.

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4: This is Congress. This is why I want Feely. This is actually the Democrat Party for you. So New Jersey Democrat Congressman Josh Gottheimer tweeted out, quote, "I'm so glad to see other Democrats reiterating what I've been saying all along. The DSA, the Democrat Socialists of America, are not Democrats. They are socialists who want to hijack the Democrat Party. The Democrats have a big tent. That's our strength. We embrace a range of ideas, but there's no room for anti-American bomb throwers who oppose our ideas, values, and leaders." Well, fellow Democrat Congresswoman Summer Lee responded, "What about Dems who sign bombs and then vote to drop them?" Okay. Gottheimer responds, "You do know that's the other Jewish guy named Josh." Yeah, and of course, because that was Josh Shapiro that signed those bombs in Pennsylvania with Zelensky for Ukraine. And of course, Ilhan Omar had to put her she doesn't have 2 cents. She has 1 cent, and saying, "He signed the bombs. You voted to be dropped. Hope this helps." Which, since the congressional votes are public record, it turns out that Ilhan Omar actually, we checked, voted for those exact specific bombs to be dropped in Ukraine. Okay, they're literally referring to Pennsylvania Governor Josh Shapiro, not Gottheimer, when he signed the munitions for Ukraine and Zelensky. The event was related, not even remotely related to Israel. But this is Congress for you. Do you not read the bills that you're voting for? Because that's the bigger concern here. They basically just admitted that they don't do that. Kay Smythe, Newsmax contributor and comedian and host of Ungoverned on LFA TV. Sean Frosch. Kay, it just gets dumber.
5: If Ilhan Omar has 2 cents to add to anything, it's because she committed fraud and stole it from someone else. She is so freaking dumb. It's just embarrassing. Look, every time I think of Ilhan Omar, I just think of her. Do you remember that time the AOC pretended to get arrested?
4: Yes.
5: So Ilhan Omar put her hands behind her back and ran and pretended like she had been arrested too. This woman is a walking caricature of herself. And listen, dude, I think the only reason she didn't read the bill that she signed is because she can't read.
4: All right, Sean, speaking of Democrat failures, remember when we told you about the contract issues at the Obama Center? We did this whole thing on it and how this contractor had a case that got dragged out over not being paid. They owed him like $4 million along with like 50 other contractors. Well, now he's had to lay off 30 people because they didn't pay him the money that they owe him, and he put a lien on the Obama Center.
6: Well, you know, here's the thing about this. So when you do work and then you're not paid for the work, that's called slavery. And the Democrats told me that's bad, right? And I also know that that's bad, right? It's the same thing that when you deal with these illegal aliens, right, that are picking the food and, I don't know, there's like that cyclospora thing happening. Not saying there's a connection, just saying stuff's going on. They're saying there's, you know, who's going to pick the food? It's the same thing that they said about the slaves in the 1860s. If you free the slaves, who's going to pick the cotton? Now it's, if you deport the illegals, who's going to pick the food? I don't know. How about Americans on welfare? What a great idea.
4: Ooh,
6: but
4: weird.
6: When you do work, okay, and then you're not paid for that work, that's called slavery. So I don't know. I'm just going to go out and say Barack Obama might be a modern day slave owner. I'm just saying, because
4: many people are saying
6: the work that was done.
4: The experts are saying allegedly, reportedly. That's we'll leave it that.
6: Yeah.
4: Yeah. Okay.
6: Yeah,
4: the
6: sure.
4: Liberal media, though, I think owes us a retraction on voter fraud, which we're never going to get. But take a look at this clip from NBC News just 2 months before the 2024 election.
7: A lot of these illegal immigrants coming in, they're trying to get them to vote.
8: Former President Trump frequently repeats false claims about migrants voting.
7: They can't speak a word of English for the most part, but they're signing them up.
8: That's not true. It's illegal for non-U.S. citizens to vote for president or in any federal election. And there have been few recorded incidents of non-citizens trying to vote illegally. There's also no evidence of anyone trying to get undocumented migrants to vote.
4: Okay. They said it wasn't a thing. Then we found it. You said it's fixed, but we only fixed it because we found it. And somebody had to know about this. Like, but if Molly Jong Fast on MS Now, just watch how dumb she is, please.
9: I mean, again, good for her for transparency and talking about it and those people are no longer on the rolls. And look, that is good. The question is, like, does Trump now, and we're seeing this already, use it to prove a point that doesn't exist?
4: Okay, it's good.
5: I mean, why are we listening to any woman that chooses to do that with her hair, firstly? Secondly, we've known about this for the longest time. Like, guys, when I was living in California, I'm a legal immigrant, okay? When I lived in California, they would send me ballots with my name on them. And I go, I can't do anything with this. I'm going to throw
4: it
5: in the trash.
4: That was like 10 years ago, too.
5: So, yeah, we know that this has been going on. Look, we're never going to get them to admit that they were wrong and that they lied, whether, you know, allegedly, reportedly, they lied.
4: Yeah.
5: Whatever sort of legal thing you have to put around that to say, like, maybe, but you know, they did.
4: Yeah.
5: I just think this is so par for the course for liberal news media. And this is why all these news agencies are failing. And I like to watch.
4: So, Sean, I actually saved this one for last and for you specifically because it involves somebody who's overweight. But some more shocking news from the Democrat Party. The main Democrats have removed their star transgender candidate who apparently has periods from her rear end. I thought we were supposed to celebrate this.
6: You know, one of my favorite conspiracy theories on the internet is that this person on the screen is Graham Platner in a wig because he kind of looks the same, right? Now, here's the thing, right? Like, who are we to judge? Maybe that is what's going on, right? So, hey, I don't know. That could be Graham Platner. Maybe the tattoo's gone. The hair is a little longer. I have no idea. You know, Ashley Webb or whatever your name is,
4: Something. Whatever
6: you go by today or tomorrow. Good luck.
4: Yeah.
6: And fight the transphobic Democrat establishment. I'm with you.
4: Yeah, we would go to jail in Great Britain for this segment. All right, Sean Kang, we appreciate it.
6: Thank you.
4: Coming up, President Trump's border security isn't just keeping criminals out of the country, it's lowering America.

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2: What is usually the number one expense for any municipality? Education. And students, which ones, cost the most intensive amount of money per capita? Specialized learning, specifically ESL students, English as a second language, who are, in many cases, those who are here illegally, because the legal ones, they mostly speak English. Well, in a new study shows that in just two states, Florida and Texas public schools required at least $835 million less, up to as much as $890 million less because of Trump's immigration crackdown. This is part of the reason why so many of us who voted for Trump from day one, when he came down the golden escalator and he was like, get the hell out of here.
3: When Mexico sends its people, they're not sending their best. They're not sending you. They're not sending you. They're sending people that have lots of problems. They're bringing drugs. They're bringing crime. They're rapists. And some, I assume, are good people.
2: Yes. That's why we, as Trump supporters, are like, not just the violent ones, not just the ones with a parking ticket. Get rid of all of them, every single one, because it's costing our communities tons of money. Folks, I live in Greenwich, Connecticut, okay? We honestly have, like, the least illegal immigration problem outside of Martha's Vineyard, who, ironically enough, deported all the illegals that Ron DeSantis flew in there. But I was on what they call, it's our version of the town council. It's the RTM. I was on this for a little while. It's an elected position. It's basically one step above dog catcher. But we dealt with issues like the budget, and this came up every single year because education was literally a third of the city's budget. This is the biggest consumption within the budget. And within that are salaries, within that section of budget, specialty programs. Every year we had to deal with this, like ESL require much lower ratios of teachers, where English-speaking students, you can have 15 or 20 students to one teacher. You might have one-to-one in an ESL program. So when people are saying that immigration is good for America, sure, if they come here and they speak English and assimilate and get jobs and work, but not if they require special services. The number of illegal migrants receiving some sort of subsidy nowadays, despite the Democrats saying it doesn't happen, is higher than the average American. And it may not be a specific program that they are given, like welfare or this or that, but illegal immigrants, by and large, use resources like schools or the emergency room as their primary care doctor, which oftentimes they don't pay that bill because they got to give you care. That becomes a financial burden that is passed off to the rest of the people with insurance or that pay the bills. In Ohio, we've talked about this. The Haitian migrants that were given huge housing subsidies under the temporary protected status program that lasted 15 years, so it wasn't so temporary. So, like, that's why there was a housing shortage that caused rents to rise and price out normal lifelong residents of those Ohio communities. It didn't matter to the migrants because the way the government does business is stupid. And, oh, the cost of living went up. We're going to raise the subsidy for the TPS person. So the American citizen who lived there their whole life was getting completely screwed, and immigrants kept getting more tax money. You see why I don't want the government trying to regulate things like AI, like I said earlier? They are basically economically illiterate people. In the case that I'm specifically talking about with education, you, me, your neighbor, our children are getting less and less attention because migrants, illegal migrants, are sucking up the resources in our schools and in our housing and in our hospitals. And the only way to make our services better now is to raise our taxes on our homes. Property taxes, taxation is theft. But they need that so they can hire more teachers to give our children the attention that we should have been getting from day one. The hospitals have to charge us more money to make sure they can stay in business to cover unpaid fees of illegals coming to the ER as their primary care doctor for a stupid cough. Our children can't buy a home because when 30 million extra people move into this country, they have to live somewhere and there's not enough homes, supply and demand. One could argue that the criminal illegal aliens are committing less damaging you know, stuff to our future of this country. Yes, they hurt individual single victim people at a time, but the masses of illegal migration are stealing the resources and the future from our children. That's why I want every single one of these people put on a boat, put on a plane, or a train, or an automobile. I don't care. And they can send them back to Timbuktu for all I care. But I don't want them in this country, because the byproduct of that is my children that I pay taxes for are getting less to accommodate them. That is the problem, especially in blue states. You live in a blue state, they are chopping off all the resources for the good American people that are paying the tax dollars, and they're giving it to the illegals. And we are done with that. Before we go, I know a lot of you probably wait in anticipation for Thursdays because I get to make fun of libs. Comments for Carl next.

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1: Rebuilt. Ah, yes. And a strong foundation, my friend. Rob, these people will never get... By the way, Rob watched my mono, and he ran to his underground bunker in an undisclosed location because he knew AI was taking over.
2: I did. I was terrified of the AI. Hey, Carl, how much do you lift? What's your bench press?
1: 565, one rep max.

0: This was on CBS prime time on a Sunday night. CBS. I remember watching TV on Sunday nights when I was a kid. Mutual of Omaha's Wild Kingdom. Well, I guess that is kind of wild right there. Lesbian grinding, whatever the hell they're doing. Primetime television. Look, you know, we complain a lot about the culture, right? We do. But why? Why? You know, it's depraved. It's vulgar. It is also in replacing things that are much, much more important. The depravity is obvious. But what used to be on, actually, on CBS on a Sunday night in 1980, I remember it well. I was a little kid, and it was a made-for-TV movie called Playing for Time about the Holocaust. And this woman who could play the piano, and they were going to kill her, but they found out that she played the piano. And it's all based on a true story. And the 70s and the 80s, we saw beautiful works of art on network television. True stories about the world, about the Holocaust. Here's a portion of a film that has obviously stayed with me.
1: Eine rechts, Arbeit und Kinder links.

You know what they called it back then? A major television event. It felt like the entire country stopped and watched and took it in. And we had a culture. We had common reference points. We had standards. We had a sense of decency. We don't have that today, obviously. But everybody understood the Holocaust. And the message was, never forget. And how could you forget? Right? We all learned about the atrocities, Nazi Germany against the Jews, millions upon millions, mass genocide, a genocide. And it gets worse. It gets worse. We have some film from those days. Anybody who didn't believe this, and every now and then there was a Nazi denier or a Holocaust denier, was a kook and treated as such. And anti-Semitism, I guess it's always been with us, but at least back then it was hiding. I'm talking about, you know, 70s, 80s, and now it's in full swing. I visited Dachau when I was in ninth grade, the concentration camp in Germany, and this is a picture of American soldiers liberating the concentration camp. Dwight Eisenhower, then the Supreme Allied Commander, was there, and he was deeply moved. He was shaken. Here's what he wrote down about his experiences. I think we have a quote. The things I saw beggar description. The visual evidence and the verbal testimony of starvation, cruelty, and the bestiality of the Nazis were so overpowering as to

0: leave me a bit dazed. I don't know. Understandable, right? There's something very different going on today. We have people yelling and screaming about genocide, and they have absolutely no idea what they're talking about. They showed up at the gay pride parade. There are no gay people in Gaza, at least not out of the closet. They tend to get thrown off of roofs and things like that. It's a slogan, and it's being bandied about, and it's almost never contested, right? Genocide, genocide, genocide. Well, what is a genocide? We saw just a little while ago, Nazi Germany concentration camps. There is a definition that the UN authorized all the way back in 1948. Acts committed to destroy a national, ethnic, racial, or religious group. Now, the counterattack, it's a counterattack against Hamas that Israel waged after October 7th against military targets. Unfortunately, there always is collateral damage in war. That's one of the reasons why you don't fight war unless you absolutely have to. Women, children, non-combatants. But I know that the Israelis have done amazing things to minimize that. They've actually put their own forces at greater risk, harm's way, to minimize the deaths of innocent. I'm still hearing that what is happening today, even with the peace brokered in Gaza, is genocide. And the famine, this is the new thing. There's a famine. There's not a famine in Gaza. I'm sorry, but look at these people. These people are well-nourished and athletic, all right? These are recent pictures, and we found similar pictures from last year. These people are not starving. This is not a famine. And it was not a genocide. Now, we reviewed the Holocaust. Let's review Gaza and the Holocaust at the same time. They need to stop pushing that term genocide. They weaken its meaning. And I think it's a bit of a disservice to those who went through the Holocaust or the descendants of those who went through the Holocaust. What we have is propaganda and fake news emerging from so much of the world, but particularly the Middle East and Gaza and in our own country. So this has not received nearly enough attention. The New York Times pushed this, and the New York Times is still very important that there's a famine and it's striking children. I always found it unusual that the adults were getting enough to eat, but somehow the kids weren't. Being a parent, I know that you prioritize your children, right? Now, this was essentially a faked situation. The poor child had a pre-existing condition, and the New York Times had to acknowledge that. But the damage had already been done, right? The front page news, the poor skinny child. After publication of the article, the Times learned from his doctor that Muhammad also had pre-existing health problems. But the damage had kind of already been done, and the notion of this genocide and people taking to the streets and setting fires on college campuses and harassing Jewish students. And the propaganda and the fake news is happening still. And there are real strategic ramifications and also the anti-Semitism in America. What we saw has not been adequately addressed. Now, I want to show you something. This is 2024 President Trump debating Kamala Harris. And the two of the snootiest, rudest commentators, David Muir and a woman named Lindsay. Watch.
1: For 52 years, they've been trying to get Roe v. Wade into the states. Each individual state is voting. It's the vote of the people now. I did a great service in doing it. It took courage to do it.
2: There is no state in this country where it is legal to kill a baby after it's born.
0: Just, I mean, you talk to Virginia and Governor Northam in that situation, they're going to keep the baby comfortable until they decide to how they're going to kill it. If you want to be a politician, Lindsay, quit your job and run for something. This is political speech. Stay the hell out of it. Now, she's the it girl over there at ABC, and I noticed something today, a show that she hosts, this prime thingamajig with Lindsay Davis and, you know, woman of action, and one of her correspondents goes to Gaza and does a, if you blink, you're going to be, oh, this is heartbreaking. But if you don't blink, if you pay attention, you realize, no, they're just playing a game with us, okay? Watch this.
3: Armed with a pot the size of her head, three-year-old Wad Kasim walks a now familiar route.
0: First of all, this is an adorable little girl. Totally adorable and totally innocent. And she's only three. And with that great big pot. All right. She continues on her little walk.
3: Along the melee of makeshift tents where she's been living for the past 2 years. To get food for her family. Wad, standing tall with her pot, waits among the chaos of the crowd, while other members of her family go to other sites to increase their chances of getting food. Growing impatient by each minute, she stares into the pot, the reflection of the sun briefly blinding her eyes.
0: She's doing okay. She's first in line. Chaos, chaos, chaos. All right, it's going to get a little crowded, but it's not that crowded. I love this little girl, by the way. All right, I have no beef with her, obviously. Who could? But watch this.
3: This scene still common in Gaza, even 9 months after the U.S. brokered a ceasefire.
0: All right, there aren't that many people there. You can see, right? It's not like throngs are pressing and pushing and any of that stuff. All right, another clip, please.
3: Wad becomes lost in the crowd despite her efforts. And our producer intervenes on the ground, and a worker, out of compassion, gave food to Wad. She successfully secured a meal for her family, bringing back home a pot full of stew to her relatives. 12 of them live here in this tent.
0: That's the what they sent the 3-year-old. Take a look at that picture. They got a 45-year-old woman who looks like she's doing fine in the nutrition department. Her 13-year-old sister, her 12-year-old cousin. They sent the 3-year-old. It's a photo op. It's a stunt. It's a scam. Unbelievable. That poor little girl. You know what they're doing to the boys, by the way. They're radicalizing them. They're turning them into child soldiers. That is a whole other thing. But isn't that incredible? And the reporter just, you know, and you watch this, if you oh, wow. No, you got to really watch it. Anyway, I think that's fascinating. I also think it's always overlooked whenever they do these heartbreak stories. What happened on October 7th? What about those women and children and babies and 3-year-olds and young girls taken away and raped? For God's sake, this has been whitewashed. Like it never happened. This is war crime city right here outside their gates. And how about what the Israelis did right after October 7th? Not long after. In fact, this is in November. That is an Israeli Defense Force C-130 dropping food by parachute into Gaza. That wasn't happening. The Nazis weren't doing that for the Jews in Poland. All right. Now, what's up with the men over there in Gaza, by the way? The pushing and the shoving. And take a look at this. We believe this is a UN food truck.
4: Hey,
0: And they don't have to do it like this. Well, Greg, they're very hungry. Well, actually, I mean, I have to use my eyes and I have to use my common sense. And I see that they are nourished. Somehow they're getting enough food. I also want to point this out, that Americans have always been generous and compassionate with anybody in need, especially back a couple of decades ago when we trusted the United Nations.
4: For over 60 years, young people have helped other kids by trick-or-treating for UNICEF. It's an American tradition. And after six decades, trick-or-treat for UNICEF is still going strong.
5: Let me ask you something. Do you know what UNICEF stands for?
6: It's United Nations Children's Fund. And it helps children who are sick or hungry all over the world.
7: This Halloween, our kids will be on your doorstep again. Please drop a few coins in the orange box. For them, Halloween is a lot of fun. For UNICEF's children, it's a chance for a better life.
0: Isn't that beautiful? I had one of those orange boxes when I was trick-or-treating. And yes, I believe that was Sammy Davis Jr. in the middle of the UNICEF commercial. How cool was that? What a surprise. Anyway, UNICEF is a totally different story now, you know? Remember Oil for Food, and the UN is a very corrupt place, okay? So they're on the ground in Gaza, and of course, it's always a tale of woe. You know what I mean? It's always a problem. Watch this guy.
8: We've been going around the market for a bit now and asking about the prices and how people are coping with the situation. As you could see, some items are in the market. The ceasefire had given a glimpse of hope of access to aid and commercial goods. But unfortunately, we're still far from what is needed. The problem is the prices. The prices are really high for anyone to get food for their families.
0: The prices are really high. Welcome to the world, okay? It's happening everywhere. And may I take a good look at this? I'm sure she's very nice with her son there. She's getting enough food, and he is too, all right? This is not a famine. This is fake news. Again, relentless, relentless, relentless. Driven by dominant media, mainstream, Democrats in general, especially the socialists.
9: Benjamin Netanyahu is a war criminal, the architect of a horrific genocide against the Palestinian people.
10: And I can also look at Benjamin Netanyahu and see the way that he has orchestrated this genocide and also deem him to similarly be a war criminal.
9: And of course, my belief in a universality in international law is also the same set of beliefs that have led me to describe what's happening in Gaza as a genocide.
10: I've spoken about the Israeli government committing genocide, and I've spoken about our government funding it.
11: In AIPAC, for whom the only thing more frightening than democracy being allowed to run its course is an end to genocide and Netanyahu's wars.
0: Boo! Fix the potholes, take care of the cops and the garbage cans. He doesn't want to do any work. It's much more fun and, I guess, fulfilling on Twitter to pontificate about the world. He's the mayor. He's a local official. And he's wrong. I've got some videotape to show him about Gaza and about what a real genocide looks like, okay? Take notes, Mamdami. I still think he possibly, given his tone, given what he actually says, he might be more comfortable in his native Uganda. I mean that culturally. He seems to be in sync over there, not here. It's true. Stay with us. The Epstein hoax is next. President Trump is right. The damn thing, a hoax. An absolute hoax. And we have more proof. We'll be right back.

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1: The whole thing is a hoax. It's put out by the Democrats.
2: These files were made up.
3: It's all the same scam. They could look at this Jeffrey Epstein hoax also, because that's the same stuff. That's all put out by Democrats.
4: It was a hoax. It's all been a big hoax. It's perpetrated by the Democrats.
5: As usual, he's right. I'm going to start calling it the Epstein hoax. Epstein hoax. No question mark. Exclamation point after tonight, okay? The Epstein hoax. Look, they got this thing going because they thought they could link it to Trump because they have that silly video from the 1990s. So many fundamental misunderstandings about this case. It's absurd. And the loudest voices seem to know the least about any of this stuff, any of it. Namely, that the women were women when they were with Jeffrey Epstein. Adult women. All right. This is one of the most, you know, consistent survivors of Jeffrey Epstein. Now, I want to say clearly that anybody at any age of any gender can be the victim of sexual assault. And that is horrific and must be addressed. And the perpetrators must be charged. But I am told, we've been told, that this is the worst pedophile global ring ever. It's not.
6: A person I trusted, someone I thought was a friend, invited me to meet a powerful woman who could help advance my career. That woman happened to be Ghislaine Maxwell. I was asked to give her a massage, though I had almost no experience. And when I did, she praised me and promised introductions to someone enormously powerful, someone who could change the course of my life. And that man was Jeffrey Epstein. At first, I was an excited young woman on top of the world. Epstein flew me to his private island. He listened to my dreams, promised to help. But his promises came with a catch. The abuse began. He told me to keep it secret. He manipulated me with quid pro quo I did not consent to, but I felt I had no one to turn to. He was too powerful.
5: He was too powerful. He was too powerful. Like, somebody told her to say that. This is America. You can walk away. And here's the thing that nobody seems to understand about these survivors. Adult women when they met Jeffrey Epstein, okay? She was how old when she met Jeffrey Epstein and Ghislaine Maxwell and these massages? Put the age on the screen, please. She was 22. That kind of changes the equation massively. Massively. Anyway, she's only telling this story, from what I can tell, when there's serious money to be made. A couple of years ago, she's on Access, one of those entertainment shows, Inside This Edition, Hot Copy, whatever. Watch what happens.
7: When Shantae was hired, she was a struggling 22-year-old actress. She once played a lingerie model in a movie called Exposed.
8: These designs are really great.
7: Shantae worked as a masseuse, but says she never had sex with Epstein.
9: Did you ever think that maybe more was going on than simple massages?
8: Looking back, of course.
9: Was there a bed on the airplane?
8: Actually, yes, there was, yeah.
7: On one memorable flight on board a plane like this provided by Air Hollywood, she says she made peanut butter and jelly sandwiches for passengers, including Oscar winner Kevin Spacey, actor Chris Tucker, and even Bill Clinton. They were all flying to Africa on a humanitarian mission, and Jeffrey Epstein had given them the use of his jet.
9: So you never gave President Clinton a massage?
8: No, I didn't.
7: Shantae says when the plane landed in Africa, Clinton took her shopping, but she says nothing improper occurred.
5: And they said again, she was 22 years old. Where is this global sex, the kids? I mean, that would drive us crazy. We want to obviously protect children and protect anybody who's the victim of sexual violence. But this case stinks and nobody knows a damn thing about it. All right. One more time. Shantae Davies there making the sandwiches on the plane and all that stuff was 22 years old when she met Epstein. That is not a child trafficking, whatever. I don't know what it is at this point. I really don't. All right. Do me a favor. Stay with us. We're going to have something to say about the Blue Angel situation. Remember, the plane came very, very low. I'm estimating about 50 or 60 feet over that beach. Can we see that picture, please? Not that one. Not that one. Where it is. Here it is. There it goes. About 50, 60 feet. Okay. And also, oh, a beautiful moment. You know, we just had that dignified transfer, and the fallen heroes are back home in America. We have some fascinating video of that young soldier when she became a soldier at the age of 18. We'll be right back.
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1: Four fallen heroes came home yesterday. You saw the dignified transfer when it happened, and we also showed people last night the solemn proceedings at Dover Air Force Base. It actually got us thinking about what happened in Afghanistan. Got me thinking about Afghanistan for some reason. 2021, that withdrawal, that chaotic withdrawal, didn't have to be that way. Joe Biden's disrespect. And the 13 who were killed, it did not have to be this way. 13 soldiers, Marines, I believe there was an airman and a sailor there as well, including Staff Sergeant Taylor Hoover. Taylor Hoover, we've gotten to know his dad. He's been on the show a number of times. He is a Gold Star father, Darren Hoover. Sir, welcome back. I think about you more than you may realize when we talk about casualties and war. Sir, when you watch a dignified transfer, I wonder what that's like for you.
2: Well, thanks for having me back, Greg. I appreciate it. You know, watching these dignified transfers is hard. I mean, it takes me back, takes all of us back to that day in 2021 where we brought our son back home with these 12 brothers and sisters. And to understand and know what these families are going through right now, everything's so discombobulated, so chaotic in their lives right now. And, you know, understanding that this is a family that no one ever wants to be a part of, never asked to be a part of, but once we're here, the support and the love that is shown to each and every one of us from everywhere, literally across the world, is absolutely something to behold. And it's something that's very sacred, at least in my eyes and my family's eyes. You know, we've gotten that, and I hope and pray that these four families are getting the same thing that we got back in 2021.
1: Sir, after the initial shock, after the funerals, after the ceremony, what happens next? Like, practically speaking, there are, I'm imagining, you know, some issues with insurance and that kind of thing, bureaucratic hurdles perhaps. Are there? And is there any advice that you would have for families, these new Gold Star families?
2: Absolutely. And you're correct. There is a lot of paperwork, again, chaos that's going on, and it will continue to happen. First and foremost, I want to give these four families my sincerest and deepest condolences, prayers, and thoughts, but more importantly, gratitude for their family members, their sons and daughters that stepped up and stepped into the breach and said that they will protect us. Coming forward, the first year is so difficult. All the firsts that happen, birthdays, holidays, you know, family get-togethers. They're all difficult, but the first ones, without them actually there, knowing that they're not going to be there anymore, are going to be the most difficult. Yeah, the paperwork, that all can be not necessarily brushed to the side, but kind of put on the back burner initially. But it's going to have to be dealt with at one point or another. My biggest piece of advice is to slow down. Take a breath. Realize that the most important thing that you have to rely on is family. Because without family, we've got nothing else. We learn to rely on each other, to fall back on each other. When one falls down, everybody else steps up, helps the one that's fallen. And that nucleus of that family has absolutely got to be there. There's shouldn't be any backbiting. There shouldn't be any fighting. None of that kind of stuff. Family and the love of that family needs to be first and foremost. The other stuff can wait. Initially, you know, with the DOD paperwork, the funerals, all that kind of stuff that needs to be taken care of. Obviously, that needs to be done very quickly. But when they can, slow down, breathe, take a step back, and realize that they still do have family that love and care for them, including their new family, the Gold Star family.
1: TaylorHooverMemorial.org. TaylorHooverMemorial.org. You have an organization, and there's all kinds of information there. Can I just ask you, as we say goodnight, sir, what about faith? Did this have an impact on your faith? And I'm sorry if I'm asking too personal a question, but did it have any impact on your faith or lack thereof?
2: No, don't ever apologize for asking me that question. Yes, it had a lot to do with faith. I know where my son is. We know as a family where he's at. He's not going to be hurt anymore. He's with our Lord and Savior, Jesus Christ. I know that. We know that. We feel it. And that all it did was enhance it, knowing that we will see him again one day.
1: How wonderful. How wonderful. Darren Hoover, we thank you again. It's good to see you. Let's talk more often. TaylorHooverMemorial.org, TaylorHooverMemorial.org, and we thank you very much.
2: Thank you.

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4: U.S. strikes on Iran. These are drones. You're looking at footage from the drone of weapons coming off the drone. And we are pounding away. Look at this statement from CENTCOM. Put it up on the screen if you don't mind. This is the 13th consecutive night of strikes aimed to hold Iran accountable and diminish threats to commercial shipping. 13th consecutive night. The drone thing, are they like predators? We've had those for a long time. Let's bring in our experts. General Blaine Holt, U.S. Air Force retired, and Colonel Mike Jernigan, USMC retired and visiting fellow at the Heritage Foundation. Welcome, gentlemen. General, first to you, real quick, the drones, it doesn't really matter. We've been doing that for a long time. They keep spinning this as a new thing, but we know how to do this, I think. Anyway, what's your sense, lay of the land, and check me on that drone stuff, if you don't mind.
5: Well, so let's do the drone stuff first. It used to be just about MQ-9s and General Atomics products, but now we've got a whole family of drones. We've got kamikaze drones, sensor drones. We've got all kinds of drones for every available use. Drones that attack drones. But in this case, over the 13 nights, one thing is for sure. Every single day has been an increase in the lethality and the devastation to the IRGC. And so it's going very well. They're not really fighting back right now. We're hitting them with impunity. And one of the reasons that's so is because yesterday we hit a massive weapons store in Bandar Abbas and logistics store. And when we say we're hitting bridges, we're hitting the military's bridges. We're hitting their access to their bases and their power function. We're weakening them down to the place where Iranians can take this into their own hands.
4: Wow. And you pointed this out before. This could be an uprising, regime change. Colonel Jernigan, welcome. Sir, your assessment of where we are and where we're going.
6: Hey, good evening, Greg. I agree completely with the general. What we're seeing is an escalation of the military campaign. We're going through the list of all the targets, and we're hitting increasing value to the military of Iran. As the general noted, we struck the bridges outside of Bandar Abbas, one of their largest ports. Also, the ports of Chabahar have been damaged, and the bridges going to that. And also, in the north, there are some ports in the Caspian Sea, because the Iranians are getting their resupply from the Chinese and the Russians through both those two ports and also the Caspian Sea. And so what you're seeing now is it's only going to get more, and it's only going to go faster.
4: You know, I'm so glad we're talking, because if you read the New York Times, which I don't, however, President Trump does, it gets blurbs, I guess. Watch this, everybody.
7: I had a newspaper say they're in stronger position today than they were 4 months ago. No, that's not the truth. That's not right. I can't believe they're even allowed to say it. New York Times said they're in stronger position today. They have no military. They have no navy. They had 159 ships. Everyone's at the bottom of the sea. They had 212 airplanes. Everyone is gone. But 4 months ago, trust me, they were much, much stronger. Okay? I want to give you the non-fake news.
4: New York Times always wrong, you know, they weapons of mass destruction, right, in Iraq and all that stuff. Let me ask you this. You said the Iranians could rise up and actually do this. We haven't heard that from many people lately, except you, General, but I trust you. Tell us a timeline. When do you think the Iranian people might be ready to throw these dictators out.
5: So they're getting a lot of help. There's intel assets on the ground. There's good communications. My estimation, and from folks I'm talking to, there's three distinct and organized groups. They're getting aid from the Kurds. They have supplies. They're doing well. But they're not going to do anything until they are given the sign that conditions are met with the weakening of the IRGC and that it's the best available time to go in. They'll only get one chance. And so we want to give them the best chance they have. But that's next. This is about surrender and a new government and the free Iranian people at this point. The Iranians, the regime has already proven it can't keep a promise anyway. So why even talk to them? But if they want to talk, we can talk about surrender, exile, and all the other things in between.
4: Colonel, I'm a little bit concerned about the duration of the mission for some of these troops. There hasn't been a lot of turnover in certain cases. The Lincoln, I think, has been out there for pushing 8 or 9 months. That's not ideal right now. How concerned are you about that and many other, potentially many other? I don't know, but I'm hearing things.
6: Greg, I'm not concerned. And I would ask you not to be concerned and the American viewers not to be concerned. This is what the United States military does. Ships refuel at sea. Ships rearm at sea. Ships get new personnel at sea. Ships get all their food at sea. You know, I remind your viewers there's about 5,000 Marines on 2 Marine Expeditionary Units afloat at sea in the region. I also remind the viewers that there's about several thousand soldiers from the 82nd Airborne that can literally go anywhere in the country on an airplane ride. This is what the United States military does every day, day in and day out. And so I'm not concerned, and I would ask our congressman not to be concerned. We need to be patient. We need to finish this. The Iranians are in a difficult position, and it's getting worse by the minute. The Iranian government pays subsidies to the people to keep them down and compliant. And when that money runs out and all those people, as the general suggested, people are going to start looking that they have better options than the ones that their government is presenting to them.
4: Hey, I'm with you. But 200 straight days on an aircraft carrier can be pretty intense. I went insane after about 6 weeks.
5: There's no substitute for victory, Greg. There's no substitute for victory. This is not a war to nowhere. This is a war to mission accomplishment.
4: We love it. We love it. Colonel Jernigan, General Holt, thank you both very, very much. Check out the Heritage Foundation. Fantastic stuff. And Zerient, General Holt's company that's about to do amazing things, is doing amazing things. Check it out, Zerient. What's the thing on the stock market there, General?
5: XERI. We're coming out strong.
4: XERI. All righty. I hope you make a lot of money. And we'll be right back.
5: We all will. Take.
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0: All right, that is too low. However you slice it, I'm guessing that's about 60 feet for that Blue Angel. Now, you may have been following this. Let's see. Hegseth and Parnell, the secretary and his spokesman there, came out with a couple of tweets saying, "Dad, don't worry about it. No, just having fun. Right? Carry on, Patriots." Well, I don't know. I don't know. You remember Top Gun, the first one, not the Maverick one. They were both pretty good. Anybody remember that flyby and when he followed Chester below the hard deck?
1: Tower, this is Ghost Rider requesting a flyby.
2: Negative, Ghost Rider. The pattern is full.
3: No, no, ma'am. This is not a good idea.
1: Sorry, Goose, but it's time to buzz the tower.

0: Tom Cruise thinks he can get away with it because he thinks he's cute. Anyway, his boss was very upset at him and Goose.
1: The hard deck for this hop was 10,000 feet. You knew it. You broke it. You followed Commander Heatherly below after he lost sight of you and called no joy. Why?
2: Sir, I had Commander Heatherly in my sights. He saw me move in for the kill. He then proceeded below the hard deck. We weren't below 10,000 for more than a few seconds. I had the shot. There was no danger, so I took it.
1: You took it and broke a major rule of engagement. Then you broke another one with that circus stunt flyby. Lieutenant Mitchell, Top Gun rules of engagement exist for your safety and for that of your team. They are not flexible, nor am I. Either obey them or you are history. Is that clear?
2: Yes, sir.
1: Dismissed.
0: The Secretary of Defense or Secretary of War should not be second-guessing the commander of the squadron and getting involved in something like this. A plane flying at whatever it was, 50, 60 feet? That's a unit decision, not a Secretary of War decision, all right? And if he approves these flybys, someone's going to get killed and said, well, the Secretary said I could do it. He needs to stay the hell out of it.

Isabella Gonzalez was killed in the Iran war at the age of 19 on the left. And let's take that full, we believe, a promotion ceremony and a transfer to Germany. Take a look.

Tonight, power plants, bridges, and nuclear sites on notice. President Trump lays down a new ultimatum for Iran as its proxies threaten global shipping. Our military panel weighs in on what comes next. Plus, more than 1,000 deportations a day. New numbers from ICE reveal the Trump administration is moving at record-setting pace. But can they hit the president's massive 1 million a year promise? And it sounds like a Hollywood thriller, but it's real life. OpenAI admits its own advanced algorithm escaped digital containment and launched a cyber attack all by itself. Is artificial intelligence evolving faster than our ability to control it? All that and much more. The Pulse starts now.

0: Good evening, friends, and welcome to The Pulse. I am David Harris, Jr. Now, while American warfighters stand on the front lines, Washington politicians, well, they're back at it. They're playing dangerous partisan games when they should be laser-focused on our national security. Now, President Trump says that he's weighing decisive new action to crush Iranian aggression.
1: They got some evil intentions. We cannot let them have a nuclear weapon. This should have been done for 50 years by other American presidents or other countries. Didn't have to be us, but it seems to, if we don't do it, nobody else is.
0: And he's 100% correct, friends. Now, President Trump, he means business. He told Axios today that he's seriously considering restarting major combat operations in Iran, including strikes that would be bigger than the ones carried out during Operation Epic Fury. Friends, let's be clear. The president is not playing around here. But over in the U.S. House, well, a handful of Republicans surrendered to the Democrats. They voted to hamstring the commander-in-chief's war powers. But thankfully, sanity prevailed in the Senate. They flatly rejected a half-hearted attempt at forcing the U.S. to surrender to Iran.
2: This is a war of choice. The Democrats are correct. It's a war of choice that was begun by a radical, lunatic band of terrorists that took over a beautiful nation 47 years ago. They took it over to murder their own people and to spread their disgusting ideology across the world, and that is exactly what they have been doing.
0: And no lies there. It's exactly what they've been doing. That was Montana Senator Tim Sheehy, a former Navy SEAL, who actually knows what it means to put on a uniform. He completely dismantled the Democrats' rhetoric with a very emotional reminder that the men and women who serve, they don't get to play politics.
2: They don't care who you voted for, who you pray to, or where you live. They want to kill all of us. And they don't just say it, they actually do it. Yesterday we saw the President of the United States and many others at Dover Air Force Base presiding over a ceremony that is very sacred to those of us who served. I participated in many of those ceremonies myself, to include carrying friends of mine off the plane. One of those is on this bracelet. He was cut in half by an Iranian EFP.
0: Friends, American lives are at stake right now and in the future. The Democrats in Congress and even some Republicans have either forgotten that fact or they're just ignoring it altogether just to try to score a few political points. And friends, it's absolutely pathetic. Meanwhile, over in Tehran, pure desperation on full display. The regime put on a pathetic theatrical show today, rolling out the red carpet for Iraq's prime minister. Now, it was a staged photo op designed to project strength to the world. But we all know that they're completely crumbling under pressure.
3: As I saw Araghchi, their foreign minister, who the other day say or something about their policies, an eye for an eye. The president's policy is a head for an eye. I mean, honestly, that's what it's going to be. I mean, they will pay a very heavy price for the things they're doing. They're already paying a very heavy price. You guys don't know it because you don't cover it. You're not in Iran. You're not in the street. They don't have a free media. But they're going to continue to pay a very heavy price.
0: Friends, make no mistake about it. President Trump, Secretary of State Marco Rubio, and everyone else at the White House will not back down until the mission in Iran is accomplished. And they won't take the bait from pathetic politicians right here at home.

0: Now, it's becoming more clear every single day who actually stands with our military and who's standing in the way. Joining me now, retired U.S. Army Colonel Bill Connor and Newsmax foreign policy analyst Dr. Waleed Faris. Gentlemen, thank you for joining the Pulse this evening. Now, there are reports that the U.S. is surging forces towards the Middle East to give President Trump more options on expanding the war with Iran. Colonel, first to you, are we sending troops to deter a full-blown war or possibly to actually fight one?
1: Well, thanks, David. The first thing is war is primarily psychological, and it's also a battle of wills. You know, we've got to get the troops in because whether we use them or not, the Iranians need to know that we are willing to and that they need to be able to counter that threat if necessary. There's been a lot of discussion, for example, about Karg Island. And, you know, Karg Island, of course, is off Iran, but it's critically important. 90% of their oil comes in. We could take Karg Island. We needed the troops ready to do so if necessary. You know, at this point right now, again, battle of wills, we can't give in. And it just really becomes disappointing to see what's happening in Congress right now, because this is a war that's really gone on for 47 years. And you talked about those who were killed. I served overseas, and we faced Iranians in Afghanistan. Of course, they were in Iraq. They were killing Americans. They've been killing Americans for, again, the last 47 years, killed 50,000 of their own people. We've got to be tough here. And so I appreciate what Trump is doing. Whether or not we're going to actual war of boots in the ground going toward Iran, I don't think that's it. We need to have the boots, the troops ready, if necessary, to do things like take Karg Island.
0: Yeah, we need to be ready and definitely a show of force. And it's time that this regime just comes to an end. Now, crude oil prices, they surged past $100 a barrel today on fears that the war will escalate again and threats from Iran that they'll target ships in the Strait of Hormuz and the Red Sea. This is the only card that they have left to play, pretty much. So, Dr. Faris, how high could these gas prices realistically climb if the war does pick back up?
2: I'm going to say something crazy. Let them climb. Let them climb. $1, $2, $3. But if we push, and that's what the president actually is doing, if we push the way the colonel's talking about, boot on the ground, our president will decide where to land them, if to land them. But we have another army inside Iran, 300,000. In the opposition, who have served already in their army and are ready to take on the IRGC, the Basij, and others. And when we crush that regime from the inside and from the outside, you know where the barrel is going to be? The price is going to go down, very down, because then we would have saved the world from a threat that is the Khomeinist threat that controls or tries to control the Hormuz Passage, tries to control the Bab al-Mandeb. If we don't act now, the Houthis are ready to control Bab al-Mandeb. And guess where the dollar is going to be? Very, very high. President Trump has instincts. Understand that this regime is not going towards peace. This regime is waiting for our next elections. I think the president will very quickly make sure that this regime has no access to any of these passages before our midterm elections.
0: Well, President Trump did say today that he's close on a decision on ordering a massive attack on Iran. So, Colonel, what would a larger attack actually look like? Is taking Karg Island to protect the Strait a viable option?
1: Yeah, thanks. I mean, first of all, yes, it's a viable option. You know, there will be casualties involved, probably more than we see in the air war. But frankly, a lot of the hits we've been doing right now have been taking out radar and the ability to send missiles really toward places like Karg Island. So if we need to, we can. But here's the bigger thing. We have held back from hitting infrastructure that can be targeted, dual-use infrastructure, bridges, some cases railways, which have been used for the IRGC, that cuts off the IRGC. And here's the bottom line, and Waleed has talked about this, is it is time for Trump, President Trump, to go on the air and speak to the Iranian people and say, you know, I told you in the beginning of the war to sit tight, to wait for what we were doing. It's time right now at this point for you to come out. I think we've reached that. He's realized they will not follow any MOUs. They won't follow any kind of agreements. And the IRGC needs to be overturned. Now, part of that, too, by the way, is getting the regular military to turn on the IRGC because they have weapons. They have the ability to do something the people need right now.
0: Yeah, that would be an amazing thing to see the military turn on them. And they probably are not getting paid and haven't been getting paid for a while, so it should be only a matter of time. Now, we did show the video earlier of the president of Iran and Iraq meeting today in Tehran, and they are clearly working together. So, Dr. Ferris, could we see coordinated attacks from these two countries, or was this meeting just all for show?
2: That president was visiting here. He wants money. He want to be good with both sides. He's not going to help us. He's not going to help them. But who controls Iraq at the end of the day? The Khomeinist militias that are controlled by the Khomeinists of Iran. But the regime is afraid. He's afraid that we will unleash, sorry to say it, hell in Iran. And the infrastructure that we're talking about, there is a difference, and the audience needs to understand. There is the Iranian economy, and there is the regime's economy. The regime is like a fort within a fort. They have the cash, they have the money, they have what they want. And their economy should be the one to be targeted. When we talk about bridges, not every bridge everywhere, like when we landed in Normandy, we didn't target all of France. We targeted those bridges that are leading to the Atlantic front, which are the Nazis, the German. We need to do the same. Every command ship of that regime should be targeted, any bridge, any passage, any train to it, but not the economy of the Iranian people. That's how we will obtain allies, and the colonel is absolutely on target. The Artesh, the army of Iran, the regular army of Iran, will rise, will equip, will arm. We may not need to arm, except in some exceptions, the Iranian people. There are millions of AK-47s sitting in Iran in the hands of the Artesh. But we need, as the colonel also said, and I said it before also, we need to address them. Our president, one speech from the Oval Office, look what happened in Iran. I can guarantee that.
0: Well, Mr. President, if you are watching, I think you probably heard that before, and these gentlemen are sharing that same sentiment. Now, before we let you go, I want to get to this announcement from President Trump today. Just 24 hours after the U.S. signed a civil nuclear agreement with Saudi Arabia, the president publicly declared that the deal is off unless they recognize Israel and join the Abraham Accords. Now, critics say the president's high-stakes power move could push the Saudis towards Chinese or Russian nuclear tech. So, Colonel, what are your thoughts on this?
1: Now, it's been interesting to watch because the Abraham Accords have come up before. If you remember with the
2: Iran, the regular army of Iran will rise, will equip, will arm. We may not need to arm, except in some exceptions, the Iranian people. There are millions of AK-47s sitting in Iran in the hands of the Artesh. But we need, as the colonel also said, and I said it before also, we need to address them. Our president, one speech from the Oval Office, look what happened in Iran. I can guarantee that.
0: Well, Mr. President, if you are watching, I think you probably heard that before, and these gentlemen are sharing that same sentiment. Now, before we let you go, I want to get to this announcement from President Trump today. Just 24 hours after the U.S. signed a civil nuclear agreement with Saudi Arabia, the president publicly declared that the deal is off unless they recognize Israel and join the Abraham Accords. Now, critics say the president's high-stakes power move could push the Saudis towards Chinese or Russian nuclear tech. So, Colonel, what are your thoughts on this?
1: Now, it's been interesting to watch because the Abraham Accords have come up before. If you remember with the MOU, the Gulf states were pushing for a ceasefire. And so Trump did go to the MOU. But if you remember at that time, he mentioned the Gulf states going into the Abraham Accords. So Trump is playing this pretty smart. He's playing the whole five-dimensional chess thing we talk about. And I don't think, quite frankly, it's going to be one that pushes the Saudis toward Iran or toward China, excuse me. You know, it's one right now that they need this kind of energy. It's important to them. And I think in the end, we are going to see the Abraham Accords through many countries throughout the Middle East, but particularly places like Saudi Arabia and the Gulf.
0: That would be a huge, huge win. Colonel Bill Connor, Dr. Waleed Ferris, God bless you guys. Thanks for joining the Pulse tonight. Coming up, friends, got some pretty amazing stuff happening. The numbers are huge. The goal is even bigger. New ICE data show more than 356,000 deportations and counting. Is President Trump on track to hit 1 million a year? We'll have a live report from our border correspondent to break it all down. Plus, an AI breaking free from a secure lab and launching a cyber attack completely on its own. A major wake-up call for the tech world. All that after this.

0: You're watching An American Moment.
1: Well, it's one of President Trump's biggest promises, and now we're getting the latest scorecard. New ICE data show the Trump administration has deported more than 356,000 illegal immigrants this fiscal year alone, and that's more than 1,200 every single day, a historic pace. Pretty impressive. But are they impressive enough? Well, President Trump set the bar at 1 million deportations a year, so is the administration on track to get there? Our border correspondent Jason Jones joins us live with more on these numbers. Jason, what can you tell us?
2: Oh, David, it's good to be with you. You know, I've been talking about the concerns that I've had here, seeing the average dailies coming in somewhere around 1,800 in just the last month or so. But when we finally released the data from the Department of Homeland Security, we really got an inside look at to what Immigration and Customs Enforcement has been able to achieve in the last 10 months. At 356,000, it really illuminates to you a time frame that you have to remember. Going back to Biden-Harris, in 1 month alone, we averaged over 350,000 people coming into this country. So they've got a lot of work to get the numbers up. But let's talk about why are the numbers after a year and a half where they are and not at the higher levels where we need to see them. I'll tell you what the problem is here. It has to do with the modeling that the Department of Homeland Security has gone down. Here's what I mean. In the last year and a half, they have decided to start looking at hiring federal agents specifically. And they've done a great job at that. I mean, you've got to give them credit. 10,000 agents hired under Immigration and Customs Enforcement who conduct these operations across the country. However, where is the FBI, the DEA, HSI, U.S. Marshals, ATF, and the list of other federal agencies' data involved in Title VIII operations supporting ICE? Second to that, where is 287G program? That's where you bring the state and local law enforcement agencies. Look, you can then get 900,000 officers to 1.1 million officers across this country surging, supporting ICE operations. Here's why I say that. When we look back at the Biden administration in just 1 year, they let in over 1.9 million people in the first year alone into this country. So there's a lot of work left to do. Now, look, you got to give them credit for what they've done and the challenges they had coming in. But where we need to go, David, I'm going to be very frank with you. If you do the real tripwire for every American to watch, to do exactly what President Trump wanted and promised to every American, to conduct the largest deportation in American history, look at the numbers of apprehensions they're making now that ICE is making this known to the American people and will be consistently, which is good. They need to be doing that a year and a half into this administration. The tripwire, though, is when they bring in state and locals in the 287G program. And a great example of that is what you see in Florida. That is the national model that Florida is making every law enforcement agency involved in ICE operations, picking up illegal aliens and getting them deported. Back to you.
1: Thanks, Jason. Question for you. How much has border security actually contributed to these numbers? Are fewer illegal crossings allowing ICE to actually devote more resources to deportations?
2: Oh, absolutely. Look, you know, look at the great work of United States Customs and Border Protection, and some of their data was in this as well. Remember, they're under the Department of Homeland Security. So they're able, when you're not focused on the border, you can help focus on more interior operations. However, right, the devil's always in the details, David. Under Rodney Scott, who's the chief, and I know the commissioner of CBP very well, he's a great man, great guy, but they have pulled a lot of resources that initially under the Trump administration were helping with domestic operations, move them back to the border. What we need to see is much more synergy. These numbers have to get up, and they have to get up very quickly and very rapidly, or President Trump's promise to the American people, I'll just be very frank with you, is never going to get to the numbers that he hoped for. Back to you.
1: And the numbers are still just dropping the bucket based on we had Greg Bovino on a couple days ago, and he said that the numbers are more like 100 million, over 100 million that came in during Biden-Harris. Yeah. Jason Jones, thanks for bringing that to us tonight. Joining me now is Executive Director of the Center for Immigration Studies, Mark Krikorian. Mark, thank you for joining this evening. Now, these are historic deportation numbers, but are they historic enough to actually put the administration on pace for President Trump's $1 million deportation goal?
3: No, probably not. At least not for this fiscal year. Maybe next fiscal year if the numbers increase more. And, you know, Jason talked about more cooperation with the state and local governments. That's what that 287G program is. They've increased a lot of those programs, but look, where are a lot of illegal aliens? California, Illinois, New York, those states prohibit their jurisdictions from participating in the 287G program. So that there is, I mean, ICE is handicapped to some degree. This is why one of the big things that we're not seeing enough of is work-related, job-related enforcement. This is something I asked Tom Homan about when I interviewed him last week at the White House. And, you know, he said they're working on it. They have a strategy they're putting together. But the issue is not Tom Homan and the issue is not ICE. The question is, will the White House let ICE do significant job-related enforcement? Because you can't just do arresting the rapists and murderers. Because even though almost all illegal aliens have broken multiple laws, most of them are not rapists and murderers. They're just regular working stiffs. And they're not going to leave on their own if the if you're talking about only arresting the worst of the worst, the rapists and criminals. This is why work-related, either raids on work sites, audits of personnel records, that payroll records, that kind of stuff has to happen if the numbers are going to reach the kind of numbers the president has promised to reduce the illegal population.
1: Yeah, it sounds like that's the only way that those numbers are going to be reached, yep, is if you implement those measures. Now, this next story is exactly why ICE needs to keep deporting illegals. An illegal immigrant from Mexico brutally murdered his girlfriend, shot her in the head, and then pushed her out of the car. Now, he's playing victim, suing President Trump for $75 million, demanding an apology and U.S. citizenship because he claims the publicity from Trump caused him severe emotional damage and forced him into a plea deal. Are you kidding me?
3: Yeah, it's a publicity stunt. I mean, look, if you were in his position, what do you have to lose? You know what I mean? So it's not, I mean, it's hardly, it's not even really something to take seriously. But, you know, it really does point to the fact that this guy was a murderer. Had he been removed from the country before he actually killed somebody, not only would the country have been safer, he might not have killed somebody at all in the first place. Regular immigration enforcement, even against people who aren't yet criminals, is one of the most important ways of preventing future crimes. And most of what ICE does or would want to do is get people who are illegal who have been arrested by local cops for regular local crimes. And that when the local jurisdiction is done with them, they hand them over to ICE and they get them out of the country. Those people, most of them, are going to commit other crimes if they're let go into the United States. Better to send them home, and if they're going to commit crimes, better they commit it somewhere else.
1: Yeah, definitely. Better to do it somewhere else. Leave the American people alone. Well, another shocking story. Missouri's attorney general is trying to remove a county prosecutor from office, accusing her of helping her illegal alien lover evade prosecution for felony sex crimes. Take a listen to the AG.
4: We allege in our complaint for the quo that she had sexual relations with a defense counsel, a potential defendant, an illegal immigrant to whom she gave her car so that he could abscond.
1: What in the world is going on? How in the world does an AG get elected to that position in the first place? And then what is she doing having sexual relations with illegals and then trying to shield them?
3: Well, I mean, first of all, it sounds like there's a bigger problem there because it was also defense lawyers and other people. So I think the illegal immigration issue there was just part of a bigger problem from the sound of it. But remember, there was this judge in Wisconsin who obviously wasn't sleeping with illegal aliens, but helped an illegal alien defendant avoid ICE. In other words, she sent ICE off in the other direction and let the guy sneak out an extra door, and she was convicted. I think she lost her license. She should have. She didn't get jail time. She should have that. But there is, you know, we're seeing a lot of these rogue judges not just give bad rulings, illegal rulings, really, in a lot of cases, but actually actively helping illegal immigrants avoid the law. And I'm sorry, but a judge in particular, you should go to jail for that.
1: Yeah, absolutely. Should go. I mean, I think it just shows the level that TDS has actually gone to some of these people's heads, because it just doesn't make any sense. Mark Krikorian, God bless you, brother. Thanks for joining the Pulse tonight. Coming up, And artificial intelligence breaks out of a secure lab and launches a cyber attack entirely on its own. It is an unprecedented breach, or is it a warning of what's to come? We'll ask an AI expert right after this.
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1: Friends, this next story is one that'll really have you scratching your head. I really want you to imagine something. Artificial intelligence, obviously, a lot of people are worried, they're concerned about it. Imagine an artificial intelligence so intelligent that it actually escapes its sandbox, its place that it was being built, its place that it was being rendered, not connected to the internet. And then it actually figures out on its own how to connect to the internet, launches an attack on another company's system, and then it did it completely on its own. No human commands. No warning. It had full autonomy to do this. Friends, this is not a movie plot. It is precisely what OpenAI claims just happened during a routine internal security test. Are you kidding me? Friends, a tech giant is calling it an unprecedented cyber incident after the AI agent literally broke through its own containment barriers and reached the open internet on its own. It went completely rogue. But tech researchers, where they say that this was, it's not a glitch, it's a massive wake-up call about how fast AI is evolving and why strict security protocols are critical before we lose control of this technology and it just takes things over. Joining me now, cybersecurity expert Morgan Wright. Morgan, thanks for joining the Pulse this evening. Now, what does this say about the trajectory of AI capabilities?
2: Look, David, what is old again is new. I said this before. This reminds me of Stanley Kubrick, Space Odyssey 2001, HAL 2000, and Dave's outside and he wants to open the pod bay doors. And HAL goes, I can't open the pod bay doors, Dave. You know, this is a place where we feared that we were going to get to at some point. We're just getting there faster than what we thought. I'm not saying that this is artificial general intelligence, which is really the ultimate place you want to get to, but it is something that what it was trying to do, David, it was trying to beat a benchmark test. So there's a benchmark. We look at models. We say, how well do they operate? Well, the way you operate is by comparing them against benchmarks. That's how Anthropic, Claude, Grok, OpenAI do it. Well, this thing was trying to beat that test, so it just figured its way out, right? I'm in a sandbox, right? Well, how do I get out of the sandbox? It wasn't doing it to be malicious. It was doing it to beat the test. But as a result of beating the test, it attacked the other company's system to beat the test. And so to your point, we've got to have guardrails on this, but we'll get into it in a second. But I'll tell you, there's a danger with putting too many guardrails, because you know who doesn't have guardrails and is developing it really a lot faster than we are right now? Is China.
1: China. Yeah. China is not backing down. I don't think they care if they unleash, just a monster on the world. They don't want somebody else to do it to them first. Now, President Trump, he continues to back the advancement of AI in the U.S. He announced a new AI energy initiative today. Listen.
3: AI is probably the biggest thing anybody's ever seen. And whoever wins that race is probably going to win, period. And again, we're leading China and we want to keep it that way. President Xi's coming over on September 24th. And we talked about it when I was over in Beijing.
1: So President Xi is coming over in October, but I don't think he can be trusted. How important is it that the U.S. actually takes the lead in AI development? And what happens if China does take the lead and it just develops past anything that we can contain?
2: You know, David, we're the good guys. We always fight with one hand behind our back. What China does, they don't do that, right? China, when you look at the U.S. Trade Representative, they're the number one offender of the theft and theft of intellectual property, $600 billion last year. In fact, Claude and Anthropic just found that some of their code is in some of these Chinese models, which is going to trigger that, right? And so there's a couple issues here. One is just pure technology. Can we beat them at their own game? The second one is infrastructure. I live in Loudoun County, David, Loudoun County, Virginia. We have more data centers per capita than almost any place in the United States. 80% of the world's internet traffic goes through here. Every day I'm watching infrastructure get built. It's about power. It's about water. It's about energy. Those are the things people don't think about. I know people are pushing back on data centers. But here's the thing, though. China, we want to put guardrails around that, but we have to be careful about how much we tamp down on our innovation, because for every time we slow down our innovation, China is accelerating theirs. And where it goes into is one of the things that we're worried about is weapon systems, lethal autonomous weapon systems, things that take AI into warfare and can automate. Look, when we attacked Iran, when we engaged with Iran, at that time, Claude Anthropic was being used to target 1,500 targets an hour. I mean, this. We have greatly accelerated from the days when I was a street cop and a trooper, and I'm going, I could barely count to five, right? Now you've got a big brain like AI like this counting in the trillions for you at massive scale. So if we don't at least stay at parity with China, the disadvantages, it just doesn't, it's just not a little bit at a time. It looks like a hockey stick. Pretty soon their advantage starts looking like that and it accelerates. And then there's, you can't spend your way out of it. There's just, there will be a, it would be very hard to catch up at that point. It's like, I'm a Tour de France fan. You know, I'm watching it all the time. At some point when the leaders get out there too far ahead, there is no catching up to them.
1: No, that's definitely not the position we want to be, is trailing China. Now, there's also increasing concern about the long-term effect AI is projected to have on the job market, though. So do you think that AI can be regulated to prevent rapid job loss while still promoting American dominance?
2: You know, this may sound contrary to some folks. I don't think we ought to regulate it in terms of job loss. What I think we ought to do is start looking at transitioning to say, how can we train people to use AI to create greater wealth, to create greater innovation, to create greater capacity? Look, the other thing I do when I don't have this hat on is I'm the CEO and founder of the National Center for Open and Unsolved Cases. I spend about 10 hours a day on AI coding, doing things like that. I can replace 10 developers with just what I'm doing right now. So I don't think we ought to look at how do we regulate it. What I think we ought to do is say, how can we innovate beyond that? What are the things that we can do to create wealth, to create innovation, to create new industries? Pretty soon we're going to have, David, the first single person unicorn, a company whose valuation is going to be $1 billion, and it's one person using AI. That's what we ought to be striving for.
1: That's incredible. Well, I have to get to this as well. A school district in upstate New York is introducing an AI robot named Sally as a teacher's aide next month. Sally will assist students studying AI and robotics. Now, the company says the robot will remain seated and stationary, and also assured parents that she won't collect any facial or audio data. But I think we need to keep an eye on this. What are your thoughts on an AI robot in class?
2: I'm trying hard not to laugh too hard. I don't see much good coming out of this, at least right now. I think kids have to be taught by humans. I think we still need that human interaction. What we ought to be taught is about how to deal with technology. You know, again, my kids have all grown up. My kids grew up during the time where MySpace was the biggest thing at that time. You know, so having AI robots in the class, but that is going to be the one thing, right? As much as they say it doesn't collect data, as much as they say it doesn't collect imagery, how many times have we heard that, especially in Senate hearings, some social media companies say, we don't collect this, and ByteDance and TikTok say, we don't do that, only to turn around and find out they were doing exactly what they say they weren't doing. So what will happen is they'll say they're not doing it. There'll be a breach of data. We'll find out that they are collecting it. And then this whole thing will turn on its head and it will overregulate itself. Maybe there's a good part for it, but I predict that at some point there's going to be a breach of this stuff and they're going to find out it's collecting data.
1: The students studying AI and robotics. Now, the company says the robot will remain seated and stationary, and also assured parents that she won't collect any facial or audio data. But I think we need to keep an eye on this. What are your thoughts on an AI robot in class?
2: I'm trying hard not to laugh too hard. I don't see much good coming out of this, at least right now. I think kids have to be taught by humans. I think we still need that human interaction. What we ought to be taught is about how to deal with technology. You know, again, my kids have all grown up. My kids grew up during the time where MySpace was the biggest thing at that time. You know, so having AI robots in the class, but that is going to be the one thing, right? As much as they say it doesn't collect data, as much as they say it doesn't collect imagery, how many times have we heard that, especially in Senate hearings, some social media companies say, we don't collect this, and ByteDance and TikTok say, we don't do that, only to turn around and find out they were doing exactly what they say they weren't doing. So what will happen is they'll say they're not doing it. There'll be a breach of data. We'll find out that they are collecting it. And then this whole thing will turn on its head and it will overregulate itself. Maybe there's a good part for it, but I predict that at some point there's going to be a breach of this stuff and they're going to find out it's collecting data that they assured us that it wasn't doing.
1: Very crazy times that we're in right now. Again, all the more reason to pray. Morgan Wright.
2: Yes, sir.
1: God bless you, brother. Thanks for joining the Pulse tonight. Well, friends, a homeless man with a knife leads to officers opening fire, and now the protesters are blaming the cops. We'll get into that next.

0: And this is an American place on Newsmax.
1: Well, protesters are flooding the streets of Madison, Wisconsin after a shooting. Police say a homeless man, Corey Durrell Ruiz, resisted arrest and injured an officer with a knife. And as a result, police fatally shot him. And of course, the left is looking for any way to demonize the officers, holding signs saying corrupt cops deserve to die and calling for the arrest of the officers involved. But imagine how different the outcome would have been if he just would have simply complied with law enforcement.
2: To hold the police and these state positions accountable for what they're doing and murdering us in the streets cold blood. What would you do? That's what I want to hear. That's what we want to hear.
3: We cannot protect a system that continues to rain harm and terror. We all deserve to feel safe.
4: No justice, no peace.
5: Arrest them today. We know who they are.
6: I do believe they shall overcome.
1: Well, friends, it is a tragedy, obviously, when anybody's life is lost. One thing I know that I learned growing up, always comply with officers. The guy has a knife. Somebody has a knife. You're going at an officer. You're just asking for something. You're asking for trouble. You're asking for possibly to get shot. And I wonder how many of those people out there, you know, chanting and standing up for that homeless man may have actually just walked by him if he was asking for money on the streets. I don't know. But it's pretty interesting that now they all of a sudden care. I think maybe we just need to take care of our homeless a little bit more than a lot of cities do. Stick around, friends. The Silver Lining is next.

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0: but lost to Walter Mondale.
1: Oh, yeah, friends. You know what that sound means? It means it's time for tonight's Silver Lining. And joining me tonight are two people who brought faith, family, and a whole lot of laughter into millions of homes across America. Jep and Jessica Robertson are back with an exciting new chapter, trading the Louisiana bayous for a new life, building a ranch in Texas rooted in faith, family, and community. Here's a preview of their new show, Jep and Jess, Beyond the Bayou.
2: Ducks in the Louisiana sky are the lifeblood of our family. Those wings have taken us to some amazing places. But lately, they've been pointing Jess and I somewhere new, beyond the bayou, to build something new in a valley out west.
1: Incredible. Love it. Joining us now are the stars themselves, Jep and Jessica Robertson. Guys, thank you so much for joining the Pulse this evening. Hello to both of you. Jep, you two, you know, you guys became household names on Duck Dynasty. You showed the world what life was like in the Louisiana Bayou. So what actually inspired you to head west, take this leap of faith, and to build a ranch in Texas?
3: Yeah, you know, I think it was just time for another adventure. I feel like as a family, we love, you know, doing some new adventure. My kids are always up for it. So this place in particular, I really love this part of Texas. Kind of grew up hunting there with my dad, and he kind of recently passed away. So, you know, it's one of those deals where I was like, man, if I ever do something, I want to do it right here. And it's been great.
1: Well, I love that. And loved your dad. We know he's in an amazing place. Love his story, though, of faith and everything he overcame. Pretty incredible family that you guys have. Now, Jessica, the series is all about intentional living and putting faith and community first. So with everything that's going on in the world today, why do you think they're hungry for this type of a series of TV that just kind of lets them breathe?
4: Well, I think it even began with, like, Duck Dynasty. We saw such a huge craving for families coming together and rooting each other on, living close to each other. And, you know, here we still have our community here, but we're expanding our roots. And we've met so many good friends along the way that really are like family to us. And so having this opportunity to go out west and go and be partners in Comanche Moon and build something cool for our family and for others to come and experience, it was really just, like I said, a step in faith, you know, but also a blessing for us to be able to experience with other people.
1: Yeah, that's so good. I love it. Now, Jep, I know you are juggling ranch development, homesteading, parenting, and even grandparenting this time around, something I know. I've got a 3- and 4-year-old grandkids. So what was the most unexpected challenge do you think that you ran into while building this project together?
3: You know, it's tough, especially in the Texas heat. Oh my goodness. Like, I'm not sure where you're at right now, but down here, it has been hot. It's kind of one of those deals. You bring 2 or 3 shirts in your truck. Cause you're going, if you're outside at all, you're going to, which I've been a lot. You can tell by my tan line. I was like, I took my hat off. I was like, there's a tan line there. But, yeah, it was just a lot of hard work. I learned so much about, you know, how to build houses and stuff. I didn't know a ton about real estate and how all that works, but I love just being outside. So to me, us building some really cool places, some vacation stays that anybody can come out and stay at, I think people are going to love it. It's what I wanted as a kid, is to do more stuff like this. So I think it's really cool.
4: Yeah, it's just that peacefulness of getting out of the hustle and bustle of the city and going out and fishing and hiking and hunting, and you have all those opportunities there, and it's just, it's really like a home away from home.
1: I love that. So, Jessica, if it's the heat for Jep, what's been the most challenging or unexpected, surprising thing for you building this project?
4: Oh, goodness. Well, we actually brought some of our kids, everybody who lived at home with us, came out with us. And so we homeschooled. And so juggling homeschooling and then also just missing our grown kids, married kids, and our grandkids back here in Louisiana, just being away for you know, large stints of time, I think that was harder for me just as a grandma.
1: Yeah, I can understand that. Yeah, as grandparents, my wife and I moved to Oklahoma to be 15 minutes away from where they're at from Texas. So, but it's still hot in both places. So, Jep, I know you guys partnered with Great American Media for this project. How important was it for both of you to bring this show to a network that's very deeply committed to traditional American values?
3: Great American and Pure Flix, I mean, just some of the finest, outstanding people I've ever met. It was funny, when we did a little bit of pre-stuff for this show, I've never had the director, main guy, come up and he was like, hey, I just want to, everybody gather up, let's all pray together. And I was like, I've done a lot of TV, and I've never, I don't think, done that for, it was so amazing just to pray for, you know, what we're shooting and for the sound guy and everybody, like, you know, we're all on the same page. Obviously, our faith is our biggest thing, is what we care about the most, and our kids. So we're definitely keeping that tradition alive on this show, which is amazing. And, you know, I think it's, we're just authentic, and I think people want to see that. You know, they see enough of the fake stuff. Let's just see some real people do something real.
1: Absolutely. Nice, there's enough Hollywood out there and enough fake stuff. Let's see some real, raw, rugged reality. Jessica, what are you excited for people to gain from watching your new show?
4: You know, I think that people will see community. A lot of people think your community is only where you are, right? Your family. But really, it expands, and people that you meet, our ranch neighbors that we met, they become close, you know, good friends of ours. And so people that come into your lives, you can have that community wherever you are, but you have to be intentional about that and expand your roots and kind of be vulnerable in a way at sometimes. But I think they're going to see a lot of laughter, a lot of love, a lot of community, and some really cool, you know, structures that we're building out there that I won't expose right now because it's a secret, but it's really cool. And just the opportunity and the peacefulness that you experience being out west.
1: Love it. Well, I'm excited to watch it. Honored to have you guys on tonight. Congratulations on your new show. Thank you so much for joining the Pulse this evening, Jep and Jessica Robertson. God bless you guys.
4: Thank you. Thanks for having us.
1: Thank you. Well, friends, be sure to check out the world premiere of Jep and Jess Beyond the Bayou, streaming Thursday, August 13th on Great American Pure Flix, with the broadcast premiere coming Saturday, August 15th at 9 p.m. Eastern on Great American Family and Great American Family Plus. 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And friends, that's all the time we have for tonight. Thank you so much for watching The Pulse right here on Newsmax 2. Make sure you tune in tomorrow night, 8 p.m. Eastern, for a brand new show. Hopefully you're checking in every weeknight for the rest of your natural life. And we will have an amazing show for you guys tomorrow. So God bless you and good night.

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2: If you look at this University of New Hampshire poll, it is absolutely incredible. She's gone up 7 points since the last time they did the poll. She's at the top of the heap at 22%. Kamala and Newsom fading fast. Now, Cuban-American Congresswoman Maria Salazar has a stark message tonight for fellow Republicans, telling me GOP leaders need to get tougher ahead of November because socialists like AOC are pit bulls.
3: This pretty word that they're trying to embellish by putting democratic socialism in front of socialism or pragmatic socialism, all that is BS. It's socialists, they're Marxists, they're communists, and they're coming to get us.
2: They're coming to get us. Well, I know who I want to be in a foxhole with, fighting these socialists. There he is, longtime Trump political advisor Roger Stone, standing by with his take on the rise of socialism, Iran, and the fact that deranged Jack Smith may be headed to prison. How about that? And as always, we want your take on something we also want to talk to Roger about. Nixon maxing is what they're calling it. Go to X right now, search at Newsmax, participate in the poll. The vice president said recently Watergate would be a 12-hour news story today following a broader trend of younger Americans nixing maxing, meaning they support Richard Nixon and they want to reevaluate his legacy. Do you think we should reevaluate it? Yes or no? Vote, comment, use the hashtag The Big Take. But first, The Big Take. You know what has gotten lost in this debate about the socialist takeover of the Democrat Party? The fact that under President Trump, capitalism is working for you. The fake news will not tell you this. So this is why the radical left is not fighting out the midterms on ideas. They're fighting it with rage. Plans to tear down the America we know and love by pledging to rip apart a system that under this president is actually working for you.
4: The guy who introduced me was a member of the part of the European left's youth movement. They were the hosts. And when he introduced me, he was like, just like, America is, you know, the bane of humanity's existence. Anyway, here's an American. I was like, thanks. But it turns out my speech was basically the same.
2: Wake up and listen to these freaks. America is the bane of humanity's existence. Again, the mainstream media will not report on that and expose the lies of the left, just like the fake news will not tell the public the truth about the Trump economy. Today we learned that under this president, the weekly jobless claims were just shocking, the ones that came. They fell to their lowest level since 1969. It means people are working. They're getting good jobs. The Wall Street Journal ran through all the data, and they say paychecks for those jobs are higher than ever, plus tax refunds are up, way up. The biggest tax refund season ever in all of American history. Have you heard one media outlet report on that? Of course not. The average refund, just over $3,400. That's up 11% from last year. And now the president is pushing a ratepayer protection pledge to make sure your utility costs don't go up from all the AI data centers.
5: The United States never settles for second, and we don't under this administration. I can tell you that. You see that because we have the hottest country right now anywhere in the world. We live by the motto, America first. But thanks in part to this incredible technology boom, investments are pouring into the United States from all over the world.
2: America first, not last, like the socialists want. Here's the Democrat socialist, Melat Kyrgios, won the primary for a key U.S. House seat in Colorado. She's saying the quiet part out loud, spoke at an event focused on helping a region of North Ethiopia, not America. She says the left wants to elect more immigrants from the third world to install, get this, a new global world order.
6: I think it's particularly important, not just for our community,

0: in Tigray, but communities of the global south period, right? There's a certain reckoning that we are going to have with the global world order as it exists today, and the way that it fundamentally will have to shift going forward.
1: Reckoning, she says, as the details of their radical agenda, they continue to emerge. It's shocking what would happen if they get more power. The government will take over food production and sales. Same with energy, medicine, airlines, and housing. Universal rent control, the end of capitalism, and a classless society is stated elsewhere in their official platform. This is not Sweden, you know, the utopia that some used to talk about. After top White House officials huddled earlier this week about crafting a sharper message for the midterms, it's clear where the White House wants this argument in the run-up to November.
2: We have literal self-proclaimed communists who are winning elections and who are claiming to be the new leadership of the Democrat Party. I think the vast majority of Americans understand the dangers of communism. Just look at countries all over this world as an example. Cuba right now is a country that is about to be a failed state because of the communist policies of the past several decades. Communism should never be allowed to lead this country, and the president obviously is strictly opposed to it and all the dangers that it reaps. We've seen it happen across the world.
1: The good news is the president's policies, as I said, are showing the American people a real-time alternative. Plus, the socialists, they're tearing themselves apart. Look at what Democrat Congresswoman Hillary Scholten is calling one of her party's socialist stars. That guy, Abdul al-Sayed, he's in Michigan. He's running for Senate. She calls him a sexist.
3: There is a uniquely sexist bent to the things that he has said about women, right? He said that Congresswoman Stevens couldn't string two sentences together, that, you know, she was sort of an empty vessel.
1: Okay, that's the big Michigan Senate primary next month. That Congresswoman is backing another one, Haley Stevens, who in turn is slamming socialist Senator Bernie Sanders, who joined AOC at a rally backing al-Sayed.
4: I'm just curious if you know, Mr. Sanders is willing to acknowledge the great work that I did alongside President Obama on the auto rescue. You know, he had just himself gotten into the United States Senate, and I don't remember him being around for the auto rescue.
1: She sounds crazy, too, but she's pointing out something that's true. These socialists, like Sanders, never get anything done except tear things down. Bernie did not help car companies in Michigan, but something much more explosive is brewing within the Democratic Party tonight. One of their biggest black establishment leaders, Congressman Jim Clyburn, is this close to suggesting the socialists are racist, saying that he watched Abdul al-Sayed's Detroit rally with AOC. I saw a picture that concerned me, he says. I didn't see a single person that looks like me. That tells me all I need to know. And if you look at the data right now, black voters in Michigan appear to be breaking against al-Sayed. And that's going to be important in the primary. Now, they're coming apart on racial grounds, the party, the Democrats. On the other side, we see a president who was brave in facing the true cost of the war in Iran, attending that dignified transfer of the four young men and women who were killed by the terrorists. You saw these images. But did you hear what happened next? One of the Gold Star families was from Georgia, right near where the president was headed for that rally. So he asked them to come aboard Air Force One so they could be honored by their fellow Americans.

0: very much. See the way everybody feels. Your neighborhood, this is your neighborhood. Can you believe it?
1: You see the emotion in that family. You also see the strength of character of this president. And you couple it with his actual record, and you can see why Treasury Secretary Scott Bessent said this.
2: Donald J. Trump is the most consequential president of my lifetime. Know that President Trump is creating assets for the American people, not more debt and broken promises.
1: Yeah, jobless claims at their lowest level since Nixon was in office. Rising paychecks, record tax refunds. It's no wonder why the Treasury Secretary is teeing up that capitalism is working and you better steer clear of socialism come November. And that's the big take. So let's bring in someone who worked for Richard Nixon, as I mentioned. We will talk about that in a moment. He's also been a longtime political advisor to President Trump, the great Roger Stone. Roger, always good to see you. Welcome back.
3: Great to be here, Ed.
1: You know, this week we saw the Democrat edge shrink to 3 points on the generic ballot. Who do you want to control Congress, the Democrats or the Republicans? The left was leading, as you know, by 10 points when they took the House in 2018. Do you think people are waking up to the dangers of socialism?
3: Very definitely. First of all, I think the American people realize the Democrats have no plan for America, no plan to create jobs, no plan to bring down energy prices, no plan for more affordable and more available housing, no plans to make our streets and neighborhoods safe again. They're running on one thing, and their hatred of Donald Trump. That's their platform. I just summed it up. And now what you've seen is the old Democrat Party, a Democrat Party that believed in capitalism, free enterprise, strong national defense, believed in God. That Democrat Party, the party of John F. Kennedy, Harry Truman, that party literally no longer exists. It's been taken over by socialists who are, in fact, Marxists. And what they're selling is repression, authoritarianism in the name of free food, free education, free health care, free everything, as if nobody will pay. We've seen the results of this in Cuba, for example. So this is going to be a stark contrast in the fall. The president and his advisors clearly know it. And they're laying out those differences even as we speak.
1: What happens? Go ahead.
3: Best speeches I've ever heard him give.
1: Yeah, absolutely. What they do in Cuba as well, pardon me, is throw dissenters in prison. So let's talk liberal lawfare. You, unfortunately, are an expert on that. Jim Jordan has now sent a criminal referral to DOJ, referring special counsel Jack Smith for prosecution because it looks like he lied to Congress about spying on lawmakers, various Republican members of Congress going through their text messages. Now, we saw one person on X joking that Jack Smith should receive the full Roger Stone treatment with a SWAT team banging on Jack Smith's door at 3 a.m. What do you say to that and what Jack Smith did?
3: You know, Ed, I used to think the Russian collusion hoax was the greatest single dirty trick in American history, but I now believe that Arctic Frost, Jack Smith's investigation, could be the greatest single abuse of power in American history. It was the use of the full authority of the United States government to spy on members of Congress. Jack Smith said that he didn't read the text messages of from 40 Trump supporters and members of Congress. Now, it turns out that he did. Now, I was charged with lying to Congress, yet no misstatement I made under oath was material. In other words, there was no Russian collusion for me to lie about. So what would have been my motive not to lie? I did say things that were incorrect, but none of them were material. Jack Smith should be prosecuted because there's a serious separation of powers issue. He, as a member of the executive branch at the direction of Merrick Garland, who was denying it, was spying on Republican members of Congress. You can't get more unconstitutional or treasonous than that.
1: Yeah, he said under oath that he only looked at the phone numbers, the toll records of who called who or who texted who, and did not look at the text messages. And Chuck Grassley has the emails and details now. He did. So Jack Smith lied under oath.
3: So the question is, do we have a two-tier justice system, or is there only one tier of justice?
1: Yeah.
3: Jack Smith needs to be prosecuted, and he needs to stand trial. These are very serious charges, but it is part and parcel. This week, we also learned that the number three guy at the Justice Department was essentially sent to New York to coordinate the state lawfare against Donald Trump, in which they tried to keep him off the ballot, tried to break him financially, tried to send him to jail. So this was one coordinated effort at lawfare, and somebody has to be held responsible.
1: Absolutely. I mentioned Nixon maxing. Wall Street Journal did a big story that young people, pretty wild, are revisiting Richard Nixon's legacy. They're calling it that, as I said, Nixon maxing. You were way ahead of the curve. You've written books about this, his place in history. And you've also said Nixon was the first to imagine a Trump presidency. Listen to this.
4: The first person to imagine a Trump presidency was not me, but was former President Richard Nixon. He met Donald Trump in George Steinbrenner's box at Yankee Stadium, and they hit it off. And he called me the next day, and he said, well, I met your man. I got to tell you, he's got it. He could really go all the way.
1: Nixon was right. What do you make of young people learning about this? What's your take?
3: I think this is really great. First of all, I give the Vice President, J.D. Vance, huge credit because he kicked this off by speaking to the Nixon Library and saying correctly that the same deep state forces that took Nixon down tried to take Trump down. That was right on the money. Now, when you combine that with the extraordinary efforts of the young guys at the Nixon Foundation, we're using video clips, memes on various social media to inform people about Nixon. People learn more than Watergate. Watergate was a setup. The CIA knew about the Watergate break-in in advance, and they infiltrated the burglar team. We have declassified documents that prove that. But now people can get to learn a lot more on the more important things, a strategic arms limitation with the Soviets, the end of the Vietnam War, the desegregation of the public schools, the saving of Israel in the 1973 Yom Kippur War, doing away with the military draft, the 18-year-old vote, and opening the door to China at a time, Ed, when China was a dirt poor, backwards agrarian society. Few people had indoor plumbing. Few people had electricity, particularly in the rural areas.
1: Yeah.
3: It wasn't until years later that Bill Clinton gave them most favored nation trading status extended by George Bush. That's what made them the enemy they are today, the super enemy they are, not Richard Nixon, who skillfully played them off against the Russians to get that strategic arms limitation treaty.
1: You've written books on it, as I said. You've got a tattoo of Nixon as well. So you've been there for a long time, my friend. Roger Stone.
3: Yes, indeed. Many thanks, Ed. God bless you.
1: Straight ahead, Republican Congressman Brandon Gill stumps the American Bar Association president over their radical DEI agenda with a very simple question. We'll show you the priceless exchange next. Plus, the New York mayor, Zohran Mamdani, appears to enjoy toying with real Americans about his radical agenda.
5: You're just all like, well, what if I label myself something that scares people the most? I'm a Muslim democratic socialist.
6: If you scare them twice.
1: Oh, yeah. It's really funny. And later, a bill banning insider trading finally just got through the House. The president's been pushing for it. Is the crackdown on crazy Nancy Pelosi's profits finally coming? Details only here on The Big Take.

0: Aid. Is justice denied?
1: Left American Bar Association is still pushing DEI after all this time. Republican Brandon Gill put the ABA president on blast with a simple yes or no question.
2: It's a yes or no question. Do you believe that all of us have implicit biases, as your website says?
3: The ABA looks to remove barriers and we examine...
2: That's not my question, ma'am. Do you believe that all of us have implicit biases?
3: I've expressed...
2: You do. But what about your point of view?
3: I am here as the president of the American Bar Association.
2: And, I'm asking you what your implicit biases are.
3: The ABA is an entity...
2: Have you reflected on your implicit biases?
3: I think about how I operate
2: what are they?
3: The world constantly.
2: Would you like to explain to us what they are?
3: I am here speaking on behalf of the ABA...
1: Let's go live to our political panel. Joining me now, former Trump campaign aide, author of Wicked Game, Rick Gates, alongside him, Tom Bevin, co-founder and president of The Great Real Clear Politics. Gentlemen, good to see you.
4: Good to be with
5: good
4: you.
5: Good to see you, Ed.
1: Rick, I guess there's only a bias if, you know, you're conservative. But the liberals, they don't want to talk about theirs.
5: Absolutely not. And look, I thought Brandon Gill did a fantastic job. He was professional. He was polite, but he went right to the heart of the matter. And look, if you're the ABA president, if you don't believe in the implicit biases, then take it off your website. Don't talk about it. But you got to be able to stand up for what you are believing in terms of your principles or the organization's principles. And Brandon Gill did a masterful job at exposing exactly that hypocrisy that we see time and time again from the Democrats.
1: Absolutely. Tom, you look at these big midterm races better than anyone. I want to get to Michigan, which got a big primary early next month. The Democrat Senate candidate Haley Stevens went viral recently with this campaign pep talk. Let's play that.
6: I am going to be working on our behalf. I am going to be telling the stories on our behalf. And you better believe I'm going to be doing it with a little bit of joy, a little bit of enthusiasm, a little bit of energy, and a little bit of stick it to them. Because that's the Michigan way.
1: Stick it to them. And then TMZ caught up with her and hilarity ensued. Watch.
7: I am authentically Michigan. That's the deal. And look, this internet, it's been, I don't know, it gets wild. We all know that. But you know who I sound like? I sound like the people who I talk to in Michigan who are getting screwed right now by Donald Trump.
1: I'm very amused by what seems like a fake accent. And she seems to think this internet thing is like a foreign thing, which is strange. But is this the best the Democrats can put up against the socialist Abdul El-Sayed? How do you see this playing out?
8: Well, I mean, the establishment is definitely rallying behind her to try and, you know, block El-Sayed from winning this nomination, because if he does win, that seat could be in jeopardy for the Democrats, and it would be one of the only pickup opportunities for Republicans this cycle. I mean, that initial clip, you went viral, and, you know, someone said she looked like she was doing the Chris Farley imitation, like living in a van down by the river. And yet she, you know, to her credit, I think she sort of leaned into it. She didn't shy away from it. And she tried to flip it around and say, listen, this don't, you know, you're making, she turned herself almost into a victim saying, look, this is the, you're looking down on and talking down to, making fun of the people that I represent in the state of Michigan.
1: Yeah.
8: And by the way, the people that are going to elect her and keep El-Sayed are working class folks. The people who are voting for these DSA candidates, these socialists, they are the upper sort of well-educated liberal whites, not
1: yes.
8: African-American voters, not Hispanic voters. And so in that sense, I think it's a pretty good strategy for her. And I thought her comeback to TMZ was pretty good.
1: So, Rick, this is a proxy war, too. Because Stevens, she is backed by Chuck Schumer, who doesn't have a great record in these primaries right now. And he's very much on defense from potential primary challenges from AOC and the like. And AOC and Bernie Sanders and others, as you know, have gotten behind El-Sayed. So how do you map that out?
5: Yeah, look, I think overall, you know, the Michigan voters, to Tom's point, are very working class. And I think in the last couple of polls that I've looked at, you know, for Haley, she's actually starting to pull ahead. The thing I think, you know, with her as a candidate is very interesting is on the one hand, you think, wow, there's no chance that this person has, you know, given, you know, the kind of the antics that she's doing. But she does come across as, you know, authentic. Look for that moderate, you know, independent vote in Michigan and whether or not they support her. But the alternative, look at the alternative. El-Sayed, you know, he's got a very, very radical record. I mean, the AOCs and the Bernie Sanders pushing him. I don't think it's going to work out. I think in the end, Haley Stevens actually has a really good shot at getting the primary.
1: So, Tom Bevin, very quickly, What's your sense then? Because Republican Mike Rogers will be waiting for the winner of this. And this is a big pickup opportunity for the GOP in the Senate.
8: It is. And look, Michigan, this is not, this is not a deep blue state. I mean, Donald Trump has won it two out of the last three times, albeit very, very narrowly. Mike Rogers is a quality candidate. He's a well-known person in Michigan. So he's going to put up, I think, a good fight in what is, you know, obviously a favorable Democratic year. But this is definitely a Senate race to watch. And I think if El Sayed wins the nomination here, you have to think that the Republicans have a good shot. If Stevens wins, you know, she'll probably be the slight favorite heading into the general.
1: Very interesting. Going to watch it closely. Tom, Rick, thank you. Coming up, people are getting scared about socialism and Sharia law, but the New York City Mayor Zohran Mamdani is actually saying it's funny to mock and scare you.
4: What if I label myself something that scares people the most? I'm a Muslim democratic socialist.
1: Well, Larry Elder is here to help me tell Mayor Mamdani, shut your

0: bin Laden was dead.
1: Shut your pie hole!
2: Shut your pie hole!
3: It's basically, shut your pie hole, we don't care.
4: Yeah, we don't care. Time for our favorite segment. I get to tell one lucky leftist, shut your pie hole. Today we're cutting a slice for Socialist New York Mayor Zohran Mamdani. He thinks somehow it's funny to scare people like you. Why not focus instead on, like, lifting people up? Watch.
5: Being a Muslim democratic socialist, I thought it would be pretty straightforward.
6: You just thought, like, what if I label myself something that scares people the most? I'm a Muslim democratic socialist.
5: If you scare him twice.
4: Yeah, scare him twice. What more evidence do you need? This man hates America. This is who's running our biggest city right now. It's time to wake up, America. And it's why it's my pleasure to tell Mayor Mamdani, shut your pie hole. So let's discuss with our friend Larry Elder, the nationally syndicated talk radio host and co-founder of Old Glory Bank. Larry, always good to see you. Welcome back.
7: Thank you for having me. I appreciate it.
4: You know, people are genuinely concerned about this rise of socialism, the possible spread of Sharia law. And these two are yucking it up. Is it just a game for Mamdani?
7: You know, Ed, I'm more concerned about the pie hole of John Stewart than I am about Mamdani. I don't expect anything any different from Mamdani. But John Stewart is a Jewish New Yorker. Does it not bother him that Mamdani refers to Israel as an apartheid, even though Palestinians living in Israel have more rights and more privileges than any other Arabs and Muslims living in the Middle East? Does it bother him that he refers to Israel as having committed a genocide when if Israel really wanted with a genocide, they could do it in a matter of a few hours? Does it bother him? Everything is free. Does it bother him that after Mamdani announced a rent freeze for 1 million stabilized renters, rents actually went up, highest ever? Thousands are sitting vacant because landlords realize it's cheaper to sit them vacant rather than to rent them out and not be able to get rid of the tenants because of all the laws that are against the landlords. Does it not bother him that the DSA passed a new party platform that wants to abolish the Senate, abolish the presidency, and appoint a president through the House? Does it not bother John Stewart, these kinds of things, as a Jewish New Yorker? That's the pie hole I want to see shut up.
4: Yeah, well, why Schumer doesn't stand up either. I mean, he's got power as the Senate Democrat leader, or he should. He's a Jewish New Yorker, and he's saying nothing as well when Mamdani wants to throw Prime Minister Netanyahu in prison.
7: Absolutely. Also, Chuck Schumer has long referred to boycott, divest, sanction, a BDS movement that the DSA supports, called it anti-Semitic. But he's not called Zohran Mamdani, who is a vigorous supporter of BDS, anti-Semitic. Where's Chuck Schumer?
4: Yeah, he's worried about AOC taking him out of the U.S. Senate. Let's talk about Republican Congressman Brandon Gill. He's getting a reputation for taking out these liberals when they testify under oath. Here he is exposing the fraud at the American Bar Association. We played one clip earlier. Listen now as he exposes the hypocrisy over racial quotas. Watch.
8: Right now, there's about two of nine of Supreme Court justices are black. That's about 22% of the Supreme Court. According to your testimony, about 13% of America's population is black. If the Supreme Court should roughly resemble America's demographic makeup, as the ABA states, is proper, in your opinion, regardless of qualifications, should the Senate refuse to confirm a third black Supreme Court justice?
9: The ABA supports and encourages diversity in all of its forms.
8: That was the ABA.
4: Larry, he had her on their quotas.
7: Yeah, Brandon Gill is a superstar. He's a Superman. Notice he has a little curly thing like that, like Clark Kent has. Look, if you're going to have this kind of diversity, that's a wonderful question. What about the NBA? What about the NFL? They're dominated by black players. Shouldn't they make sure that they don't hire any more black people so that we reduce percentage of NBA players down to 13% and increase the number of white players and Hispanic and Asian players? This whole thing about merit is discrimination. It's against the 14th Amendment, as the Supreme Court has said, and it hurts a minority group, Asian Americans. Here in California, we got rid of race-based preferences, and it turned out Asians were screwed the most because suddenly more of them got into the more competitive campuses of UCLA and UC. So if you're concerned about people of color for diversity, why are you shafting Asian Americans?
4: There you go. Larry Elder calling it as he sees it. We love it. Larry, thank you.
7: Anytime.
4: Still ahead, the House passing a brand new bill to finally ban members of Congress from insider trading. But didn't Congress already pass similar legislation back in 2012? How are Nancy Pelosi and others still raking in big bucks? Congressman Brian Steele sponsored this new bill. He's taken on the swamp and joins us live next.

0: is there for you.
1: Let's also ensure that members of Congress cannot corruptly profit from using insider information. They stood up for that. I can't believe it. I can't believe it. Did Nancy Pelosi stand up if she's here? Doubt it.
2: Yeah, President Trump calling out crazy Nancy Pelosi and calling on Congress to pass the Stop Insider Trading Act during his last State of the Union. Good news is the House just passed this major reform. The bad news, maybe, the bill's on its way to the Senate, where John Thune is not getting a lot done. The president called him out yesterday about the SAVE Act. So let's check in with Republican Congressman Brian Stile of Wisconsin. He co-sponsored this bill and joins us now. Congressman, good to have you. Welcome.
3: Thanks for having me on.
2: You know, President Obama signed the Stock Act into law back in 2012 when these questions about Nancy Pelosi first surfaced. That was supposed to put an end to insider trading by Pelosi and others. What happened? How does your bill now fix this?
3: The Stock Act in 2012 allowed members to buy and sell stock and just simply report it 30 days after the fact. A lot of attention has been brought to this. And my approach says, let's just ban it outright. Let's prevent members of Congress from being able to buy individual companies' shares of stock, period, full stop. If a member arrives in Congress and they already have it, they provide 7 days advance notice. It prevents the opportunity for members to be able to profit off of any inside information they garner while here in Washington. My broad view is if you want to trade stocks, there's a place for that. It's called Wall Street. If you're in Washington, you should be working on behalf of the American people.
2: Hear, hear. I think there's a lot of people watching who agree with you. Now, the House Speaker, the House Democrat leader who wants to be Speaker, Hakeem Jeffries, went on a tirade today about elected officials enriching themselves. Listen.
4: It's clear to us that if you've got people in government who are focused more on enriching themselves, their family, their friends, and their big donors, then they're not focused on making life better for the American people. And that's part of the problem that we have right now.
2: So Jeffries is using that tirade to go after President Trump, but he and almost 200 other Democrats voted against your law. What gives here? Why won't he support you on this?
3: Yeah, it was pretty unbelievable how many Democrats have voted against this bill to continue the status quo in Washington. In a period of time, we know we have to clean up the mess that is Washington. This bill is pretty common sense. It's why it's so popular. The American people understand it. They don't want their member of Congress going to Washington and spending their time day trading stocks, buying in and out of businesses, even with the appearance of wrongdoing being the risk. Let's just ban it outright. That's what this legislation did. My bill, the Stop Insider Trading Act, it passed yesterday. We had some Democratic support, but incredibly little. And the fact that Hakeem Jeffries told his members to vote against common sense legislation shows you just how radicalized the Democratic Party has become.
2: They certainly are radical. Here's the president yesterday calling out Senate Republicans in Georgia. Watch.
5: I have to say, Mike Johnson and Congress have done a great job, but we're having a hard time in the Senate. The Senate, what they're doing is just, it's like the Senate is a place that you send things when you want them to die. We can't do this, and we're not going to take this any longer. We're not going to take it. You know, I'm trying to be nice.
2: I'm trying to be nice, but he's this close to really putting pressure on Senate Majority Leader John Thune. Is he going to get your bill done and ban this insider trading or not?
3: Now, a lot of us in the House of Representatives share that frustration with the slow pace in the frustrations that we have in the United States Senate. They clearly don't have enough conservative Republicans in the United States Senate. I've had a lot of conversations with my colleagues in the Senate about my legislation. I'm optimistic and hopeful that it is brought to the floor. It's common sense, easy reforms. I'd love to see the Senate do it. But sometimes the Senate doesn't act even on common sense legislation, whether or not that's my bill, the Stop Insider Trading Act, or the Save America Act, that the Senate refuses to move forward.
2: Well, we're trying to bring attention to it. Maybe we'll get some public pressure. Congressman Brian Stile, great state of Wisconsin. We appreciate you taking on the swamp. Thank you. Coming up, the State Department exposing decades of alleged Cuban infiltration into American politics. Cuban-American Congresswoman Maria Salazar joins us next to discuss the big threat from socialism and communism. She's got a stern message.

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5: People that are in charge think the way these people think and act the way these people act. It's going to be difficult for them to make the changes that need to be made in order for Cuba to have a better future.
6: There's the Secretary of State, of course, Marco Rubio, once again blasting the Cuban regime today as the Trump administration released a shocking new report showing how the socialists in Havana have been infiltrating the U.S. government for decades. The 100-page document says Cuba built a network to recruit and radicalize Americans, including people who helped launch the careers of people in politics, like, you guessed it, former Democrat President Barack Obama. So joining me now is a very powerful voice, a powerful Cuban-American voice on Capitol Hill. She is Florida Congresswoman Maria Salazar. Congresswoman, always good to talk to you. Welcome back.
7: Wonderful. Thank you very much for the opportunity to be talking to your audience.
6: You know, I guess we should not be surprised. We know the radical mayor of Los Angeles, Karen Bass, spent some of her formative years in Cuba. What do you make, though, of the staggering breadth of this State Department report and the radical ties to folks that were around Barack Obama?
7: Well, it's very simple. We have a Secretary of State, Marco Rubio, that understands the threat. We have a president at the White House that understands the threat of anything and everything that has to do with socialism. And this pretty word that they're trying to embellish by putting democratic socialism in front of socialism or pragmatic socialism, all that is BS. Hmm. It's socialists, they're Marxists, they're communists, and they're coming to get us.
6: Ah, very interesting. Last time you were here, on the show a few weeks ago, we were talking about Cuba's worsening energy crisis. The socialists were said to be days away from running out of electricity, and we all know it's the common people who suffer the most while those in power, try to hoard the energy. The president created a lot of headlines by suggesting America might take over Cuba. Where does all that stand? What's the reality on the island that you're hearing about? They're still running out of energy? Is the government close to coming down?
7: Yes, Trump has said it clearly. It's the Donroe Doctrine. And it was first Maduro in Venezuela, then it's going to be Raul Castro in Cuba, and then third is going to be Daniel Ortega in Nicaragua. Why? Because those are the three mothership of socialists, of evil empires in the Western Hemisphere. The good thing is that Donald Trump has understood that the Western Hemisphere is our backyard. And as the Secretary of State has always said, is that proximity to our territory, to the motherland, to the United States, that makes it such a big threat, because anything that happens there, we feel it immediately. And yeah, that is why I applaud the president, I applaud Secretary, and Cuba is next. I think that basically what's happening is that the same process that we saw with Maduro. President Trump sent the message to Maduro many times over, saying it's time for you to go to Belarus, go to Turkey. And he did not. He did not pay attention to what the president was saying. Same thing with Raul Castro. Yeah. He's indicted. We're telling him his brother and his son and his nephew leave with the old man. If they don't read the memo, they'll be out.
6: I want to follow up on something you said a moment ago. You're talking about the reality on the ground in Cuba and the Donroe Doctrine, which I love. But what about the reality on the ground here? You said these socialists are coming for you. What's your message to our audience, who's someone whose family has felt this before? When we see, you know, the rise of socialist congressional candidates, we see a new poll out today saying AOC is leading Gavin Newsom in New Hampshire, the New Hampshire primary. What do you mean they're coming for you next?
7: Oh, my God. If they would only know what we know in my district. I represent the city of Miami, the heart of the Cuban exile community, the Venezuelan community. We do know what socialism means. They are in the business of power. They are promising things that are unrealistic to give. They are beautiful in theory, miserable in practice. Hmm. They want to make government God. They do think that they have the monopoly on compassion and on morality. Very dangerous. And the problem is that the average American person and the American youth does not have a point of reference.
6: Wow.
7: Does not know what my constituents know. I'm first generation Cuban American. My parents fled democratic socialism. We know for 65 years that once they grab power, they're like the pit bull. Mm. They will never let go. And that's my fear. That's my problem. That's why I'm telling my Republican Party, you got to bring votes, bring the Hispanics back to the GOP so we can deter and stop the socialists.
6: Wow. You're really laying out the stakes. We appreciate it. Congresswoman Maria Salazar laying out the dangers of socialism. Thank you. Love it. Pit bulls. That's what she calls them. Time now for the results of a poll on Nixon maxing. Vice President J.D. Vance says Watergate would be a 12-hour news story today. And you heard Roger Stone earlier this hour say it's time to reevaluate Richard Nixon's legacy. Do you agree? 85% of you say yes, reevaluate Nixon's legacy. Coming up, President Trump gave a heck of a speech in Georgia yesterday. But did you hear about the young Trump impersonator who may have stolen the show? We'll show you next.

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0: And now my final takes. Imitation is the sincerest form of flattery, right? A young man going viral for his impersonation of President Trump while sitting right behind the commander-in-chief during his stop in Georgia yesterday.
1: Invested in the United States right now than at any time in the history of our country, and Americans are working today more so than ever before. We have more jobs today than we've ever had, and it's not even close.
0: Not bad. I'm not sure the president would exactly love that. Meantime, no need to bring an apple for this teacher. A school district in upstate New York now planning to introduce an AI-powered robot as a teacher's aide starting next month. Sally will assist students studying AI and robotics. Look at that. The company behind this pilot program says they hope to deploy her to more schools nationwide. Sally will remain seated and stationary, as you see, rather than moving around the hallways. The company also assured parents she will not collect any facial or audio data. We need to keep an eye on that one. Don't miss the big take tomorrow. Secretary of Education Linda McMahon will join us live. The president gave her a big shout out in Georgia for all the big reforms she's implementing. And she's going to now go after some school district officials who are being accused of hiding behind secret guidelines that keep parents unaware of critical issues. We'll ask her about all that. In the meantime, don't go anywhere. Our primetime players are coming in hot. I will join Rob Schmidt, 7 p.m. Eastern. But first, Carl Higbee Frontline up next. Don't miss that. Have a great night, Patriots.

0: Every day, law enforcers are forced to make life-changing decisions. Sometimes they make the right decision, but sometimes they don't.
1: Stop right now!

0: soon be in for quite a surprise.
1: Has anybody else seen it? Okay.
2: So I borrowed from Stephen Furness. He told me that I could borrow it. I live right up at Studio 6.
1: C-U-R-T-I-S?
2: Yes.
1: What's his first name?
2: Stephen.
1: S-T-E-V-E-N? P-H-E-N?
2: It's S-T-E-V-E-N.
1: Stephen Furness.
2: Stephen Furness Turner is his full name.
1: Stephen Curtis Churner. Okay.
2: Yes. I call him Curtis. Okay, I swear on. I did not steal this vehicle.
1: How long has Stephen had it?
2: He picked me up today.
1: Have you seen him in it before?
2: Yes.
1: How long have you since the first time you've seen him in it?
2: The first time I seen him in it, I'd say it was about a month and a half ago.
1: Okay. Do you know how he got it?
2: No, he bought it.
1: Do you know that, or you think just assuming it?
2: I'm assuming it. He's never lied to me before.
1: Okay.
2: Ever. He lives over at Balboa Apartments on 51st and U. I had to move some stuff because I'm moving.
1: Mm-hmm.
2: And he said that I could, if it's stolen, I mean, you take it back and whatever. But I even have a witness that saw him pick me up in it today.
1: Okay.
0: Police identified the woman as Angie Frost, 36.
2: So, I mean, I haven't done anything to the vehicle. Honest to God.
1: Okay.
2: I mean, I've worked with the police.
1: Okay. We'll figure it out. We'll try to get to the bottom of it.
2: If he did steal it, I'm going to have to go to jail and pay the price for it.
1: Well, you're in a stolen vehicle. If he did steal it, you're in a stolen vehicle, which is a problem. But if you didn't steal it, then that'll come out in court.
2: No, you don't understand.
1: What don't I understand?
2: The reason why I work with the police,
1: yeah,
2: like over on 11th and Garnett, and the counterfeiting,
1: yeah,
2: I work with them on it because if I go back to jail again, then that means prison 4 years. So
1: yeah.
2: I mean...
1: Okay, listen.
2: Right up the road and I didn't steal this car.
1: Calm down. If we can find out that Steven stole it, then and you in it without knowing it, then it'll come out in court.
2: You don't understand. I can't afford a lawyer. My numbers are on that. I don't. Please, I didn't steal it.
0: What was a very calm and normal conversation would soon have Frost become visibly upset. The officers made their way to search the vehicle.
1: If we talked to Stephen, would he admit that... If he stole it, do you think he'd admit it? Do you think he'd tell us? And take?
2: I have no idea. Can I talk to the people own it?
1: I don't know who the people that own it are right now.
2: Well, apparently it's not him.
1: Yeah, apparently, right. But I don't know who they are. That officer's looking for that information right now.
2: Can I see my phone so I can call my witness?
1: Not right now.
0: Frost is asked to take a seat in a patrol car while they investigate the man she claims to have borrowed the car from, a man by the name of Stephen.
1: Is Stephen listed as the suspect on the UMV?
3: Yeah.
1: See if she can give him to us.
3: Yeah.
1: She says she knows him. She borrowed the car from him. He's listed as a suspect. We could take her for what? No DL? This ain't going to stick since he's the listed and she borrowed it from him, saying she doesn't know. But if she can have him meet her... And or tell us where he's at, we can go get him. I think she's willing to do what she needs to do.
3: See,
1: do you have anything better on her other than the
3: you gotta read the
1: traffic?
3: Report says that mom, I guess, found her keys. It was yesterday's date. So
1: yeah.
3: Thursday, just not very long ago. So I think it was around 3. Said that found her keys were missing, found out that son took the car, and then when she talked to son, he said that she stole a car from him without permission.
1: Oh, he said she's involved.
3: You want to read the report?
1: Yeah, yeah. Well, I don't have to. I didn't know she was involved.
3: I mean, that way
1: I didn't know she was on the report. I thought he took it, and which would sync with her story.
3: Pull up the narrative on there and read it and see what you think.
4: No, I'm willing to do this.
0: A report was made stating that actually she did steal the car.
2: I will call a friend to come and pick me up, and I will show you where Stephen lives. If he took the car without permission, right? right?

0: Please, sir.
1: I'd say maybe try to give him Stephen a call, and she'll give you a number. But the other officer, whoever took the original, couldn't get a hold of him. I don't suppose we're going to be able to either. And I don't feel like spending the rest of my shift trying. I think this is all going to blow, be a bunch of BS anyway.
2: Whilst the officers discuss next steps, Frost hatches a plan. While the officer was outside of his vehicle, Frost managed to slip her handcuffs to her front and move to the driver's seat. Little did she know she would be heard through police communications within the car.
3: Oh God, oh God.

0: Where'd she go? Is that her right there? There she is.
1: Come here now!
2: Get on the ground!
0: Put your hands over your head. Put your hands over your head. Well, somebody unhook her.
3: And they didn't steal that car.
0: You just stole a police car.
3: No, I'm going to jail for over.
0: You just stole a police car in front of three police officers. And eluded.
3: Ow.
0: I've seen some stupid stuff, but my gosh. And you hit a car with it?
3: You guys told me that I was going to jail for something that I did not do.
0: You just stole a police car.
3: Now I'm going to jail for something I did.
0: Well, there we go.
4: It was worth it.
0: Silver linings. Is there any damage?
5: I haven't seen any.
6: I know.
7: Police managed to quickly pursue Frost, and she is now in prison. Court records show Frost pleaded guilty to 4 counts, and a judge sentenced her to 3 years in prison. Prior to this incident, Frost had been in prison previously in 2017 for carjacking. In 2020, Angie Frost was booked into jail in connection with the death of 51-year-old Stephen Wood. She now faces a first-degree murder charge as well as...

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1: Georgetown, Ohio. On June 28, 2024, while on routine patrol, Patrolman Rammel of the Georgetown Police Department spotted a woman walking northbound on US 68.

0: GeorgetownPlus.com.
1: Georgetown, Ohio. On June 28, 2024, while on routine patrol, Patrolman Rammel of the Georgetown Police Department spotted a woman walking northbound on U.S. 68 near Hamer Road.
2: Yeah, you do. Huh?
3: You've been raping me in my house.
2: Okay, Mary, you have a warrant.
3: You've been raping
2: You're gonna come me. You're
3: going to
2: come
3: in.
2: Don't you? You're going to kill me. Stop it, bitch. You
1: The woman, identified as Mary McElroy, was known to have an active warrant and a history of violent behavior. The situation escalated into a physical struggle, with McElroy resisting their efforts to bring her under control. After a tense confrontation, they were finally able to place her in restraints. During the altercation, Patrolman Rammel suffered cuts, bruises, damage to his uniform, and was spat on, requiring medical attention and evaluation. McElroy was arrested and booked into the Brown County Jail on multiple charges, including resisting arrest, obstruction, and assaulting a police officer.
2: Child murder.
4: See if we can get up on her side.
2: Child murder.
1: Greensboro, North Carolina. Police received multiple calls from the public about a man armed with a knife and a machete. The man is identified as 41-year-old Ernesto Ruiz. The officers, when arriving on scene, asked for the weapons to be dropped, but Ruiz flees on foot, not complying with commands. Officers gave commands in both English and Spanish, using non-lethal weapons such as pepper sprays and tasers to get Ruiz to stop. But these attempts were often unsuccessful.
5: Hey, Green! We all drop back masers. No, never mind. Make taser.
6: We got lethal.
7: Taser, I got lethal.
5: Taser!
7: Get a good one.
1: Officers soon began to realize that they were approaching an area with a number of restaurants and convenience stores open to the public. As they approached these areas, multiple officers were in pursuit of Ruiz, who was still armed with a machete and a knife.
8: Hey,
7: to a file, tell me when. Hey, drop the knife. I will shoot you. Drop it.
8: Hey.
7: Stop.
1: Ruiz moved towards officers in a threatening manner, raising the machete with a knife in his other hand. The officers were left with no choice but to shoot.
8: Got you. Where's the line?
7: Come on, let's go.
8: I got you. I'm ready.
1: Ruiz was transported to a local hospital where he later succumbed to his injuries.
0: We got a southbound right here.

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1: Fishhawk, Florida. A man with mental health issues is a danger to civilians, but when an officer tries to approach him with de-escalation tactics, this man makes a shocking move.
2: Why are you running, dude? 23-1. Come on.
1: Nicholas Ferguson, age 21, was cooperating with deputies until he had learned that he was to be admitted to Grace Point under Florida's Baker Act. He then fled from the home on foot into a heavily wooded area.
2: Running's not going to help. All right. One, I run a lot. Okay? On the side trail, I'm here with him. Hold on. Look, we're going to walk back, okay? Okay? Now, the thing of it is, you're still not in trouble, but obviously I can't trust you not to run anywhere. All right? So, come on. Come on. I'm going to put you in handcuffs for now. Okay? God! Hey! You stabbed me! You got a knife!
1: Unknown to the officer, Ferguson pulls out a knife and stabs him in the neck. However, a chase ensued.
2: Stop right now! I got him at gunpoint. Stop right now! Stop! Nick!

0: Stop! Stop right now! Put it down! Drop the knife! Throw it to the side!
1: After about 100 yards, a taser was deployed, and officers were able to detain Ferguson.
0: Mind you... Put your hands behind your back now! Turn over! Turn over!
2: Julia 33.
1: The suspect, Ferguson, was transported to a local hospital after a gauze was applied to the laceration on his neck. When he was released, he was taken to jail. He is charged with attempted felony murder of a law enforcement officer, resisting an officer with violence, and resisting an officer without violence.
3: Bring the medical. Come in here. Come in here.
2: Julia 33. Got stabbed in the neck. Get EMS rolling this way.
3: Send him.
1: He was also arrested in February 2019 on charges including battery, domestic violence, aggravated assault with a deadly weapon, and resisting an officer without violence.
2: I got to stay with him.
3: Here.
2: I'm good.
1: Bristol, Connecticut. A lone female is captured on CCTV entering the lobby of a police department. She approached the front lobby desk windows and began banging on them with a handgun. At the time, the front lobby desk was unoccupied. This woman is identified as 51-year-old Suzanne Laprise.

0: After striking the windows, Laprise fired several rounds at them, but the bullet-resistant glass prevented the bullets from penetrating.
1: There's already guys on it.
2: Do not move. Do not move, Brian. Are these windows bulletproof?
3: Shots fired.
2: Are these windows bulletproof?
3: We have two cars going out in the front of the
0: officers attempted to engage Laprise in dialogue, but during these efforts, she fired additional rounds in their direction.
2: Nope, she just went back. Okay, she just went to the right.
3: I have the gun in her hand right now.
2: Brian. Okay, go.
1: Everyone good?
4: Yep, good.
1: Briscoe, get a
3: 17-year-old.
2: Go.
0: When Laprise eventually placed the handgun down, officers entered the lobby, deployed an electronic defense weapon, and took her into custody. She was taken to Bristol Hospital for evaluation before being released and returned to the Bristol Police Department.
1: Briscoe, get a 17-year-old.
0: Now, she faces several criminal charges. Attempted murder with special circumstance, illegal discharge of a firearm, illegally carrying firearms under the influence of drugs or alcohol, criminal use of a weapon, violation of pistol permit requirements, illegal possession of a large capacity magazine, criminal mischief first degree, reckless endangerment first degree, and breach of peace second degree. Laprise's bail was set at $3 million. No possible motive has been released.

0: Every day, law enforcers are forced to make life-changing decisions. Sometimes they make the right decision, but sometimes they don't.
1: Stop right now! Stop! Nick!
0: Witness the raw courage and the split-second choices that define a career and change people's lives forever. We go beyond the sirens and behind the badge to reveal the heart-stopping moments caught on body cam.
2: Shot anybody before?
3: Listen.
2: Have you shot anybody before?
3: Listen.
0: This is Caught on Body Cam. Strasburg, Virginia. On the night of December 17th, 2023, a frantic 911 call was made about a woman behaving erratically and causing significant damage at a Ramada by Wyndham Hotel in Strasburg. Forty-year-old Melissa Tompkins is also reported to threaten people inside the establishment.

0: She is seen here trying to enter a number of hotel rooms.
1: 911.
2: Yeah, can I get someone at the Ramada in Strasburg, Virginia?
1: What's going on?
2: Okay, I work here, and I step out front to smoke a cigarette. I go back inside, and I see what looks like somebody's clothes in the lobby. Well, I go to go behind the desk, and there's somebody behind the wall in there throwing things. And I'm scared to go behind that wall. Like, somebody's done ripped the phone, like a regular phone, out of the jack. They sewed a flower vase.
1: Behind the desk.
2: Yes, and I can't go back because they're in there banging stuff. I haven't seen them, but I can hear them. All right.
1: Where's he at?
2: In here, like, going crazy, like, throwing everything. Like, can somebody please hurry up? I mean, yeah, she's throwing cans of soda at us and everything.
1: I'm getting officers heading that way, okay?
2: All right.
0: Officer George Rator swiftly responded to the call and found Tompkins in the hotel parking lot.
3: What's that?
4: Who is? Come here.
3: Everybody.
4: Come here. It's the police. You're safe.
3: No, I'm not.
4: You're safe. Come here.
3: Me, please.
4: I'm the police. Come here.
3: Are you going to take me to jail?
4: No.
3: No, for real.
0: When he ordered her to stop, she bolted, running back into the parking area.
4: A14 Sentinel County, I got one running.
5: Copy, one running,
4: ACC direct. Get on the ground right now! Running towards the front of the Ramada.
5: A14, can you advise location?
4: We're back at Capitan, running towards the front of the Ramada.
5: Back
4: at
5: Cape
4: Town,
5: I'm running towards
4: the phone
5: line,
4: 2234. Ma'am! Stop! Get back!
3: What?
4: Get back!
0: Despite deploying two taser cartridges, Officer Rathor was unable to subdue her.
3: Open!
4: I don't want to see you!
3: I'm wrapping a bitch! Go ahead out!
0: As he fought to free himself, Officer Rator fell to the ground. Reaching for his baton to defend himself, he swung at her legs, but Tompkins seized the baton from him and struck him in the head. Officer Rathor was visibly shaken and urgently called for backup.
6: Put your gun away.
4: Oh, okay.
6: Come back
4: here. Why'd she make me do that?
6: Come back here. Come on. What'd she do?
4: She hit me with my ass.
6: Okay. Take a breath.
0: Officer David Rhodes arrived on the scene and immediately began performing CPR on Tompkins, working tirelessly for 6.5 minutes until emergency responders arrived.
7: Come on.
8: Come on.
7: Come on,
8: stay with me. Stay with me.
4: Why did she make me do that?
8: Come on.
0: Officer Bianca Hager also arrived to provide additional assistance. Tompkins was rushed to Winchester Medical Center, but tragically succumbed to her injuries.
9: Let
0: Muskogee, Oklahoma. Police officers in Oklahoma were caught off guard by an unusual request from a man they were arresting. Brandon Thompson, 35, was wanted for 6 felony warrants, including possession of a firearm by a felon, possession of a controlled substance, and failure to appear in court. Thompson asked to propose to his girlfriend while still in handcuffs. He had been celebrating the holiday with his family and girlfriend, Leandria Keith, when the police arrived. Thompson later explained in a phone interview that he had asked the officers if he could propose. After a brief pause, the officers agreed, allowing Thompson a moment to express his love. Officer Lincoln Anderson, who also serves as the Muskogee police spokesman, shared his surprise, stating, "It took us by surprise that he asked if he could do it." Thompson then asked his mother, who was nearby, for the engagement ring.
9: "Come here. Come here. Come here. Brandon, come here. Come here. I can't uncuff you. I'll put him in the front for you."
10: "Thank you, man.
11: Are you coming around here, please?"
9: "Here, put this in the front."
0: The officers, showing a bit of compassion, moved Thompson's handcuffs from behind his back to the front so he could slip the ring onto Keith's finger.
9: "How old are you? 2? This many? 2? How old are you? 4?
10: "Love you, man."
9: "You gonna put him back in the back?"
0: I was shocked. Thompson then asked his mother, who was nearby, for the engagement ring.
9: "Come here. Come here. Come here. Brandon, come here. Come here. I can't uncuff you. I'll put him in the front for you."
10: "Thank you, man.
11: Are you coming around here, please?"
9: "Here, put this in the front."
0: The officers, showing a bit of compassion, moved Thompson's handcuffs from behind his back to the front so he could slip the ring onto Keith's finger.
9: "How old are you? 2? This many? 2? How old are you? 4?
10: "Love you, man."
9: "You gonna put him back in the back?"
0: I was shocked, Keith later recalled, but she accepted the proposal and soon after bailed Thompson out following his arrest. The couple now plans to marry as soon as Thompson's legal issues are resolved. Reflecting on his decision, Thompson said, "When you're in love with somebody and you know that you want to spend the rest of your life with them, you just want them to know how you feel." He added, "I wanted a new start for me, and with the police taking me to jail, I didn't have to worry about my warrants anymore." Thompson expressed a determination to turn his life around, and marrying Keith, he believes, is the first step toward a new beginning.
9: "All right, you good? All right, let's go over by the car. She's going to put them handcuffs back on."

0: New Haven, Michigan. On June 25, 2020, an officer on patrol notices an apartment with smoke coming out of it.
1: Two people inside, flames, smoke.
2: Fire department's on the way.
1: In the apartment's all the way to the very end on the left. Two children trapped up there.
2: Two children trapped inside.
0: A man and three small children stood outside a burning home, anxiously informing deputies that another woman and two additional children were still trapped inside.
1: Very end on the road.
3: What do we got, sir? Where are they at?
4: It's a girl and a kid up there, sir.
3: They're trapped upstairs?
4: No, they're up there.
3: Well, who's up there with them?
4: They're mom. You got a kid coming?
3: Pardon?
4: It's two kids. Oh, my God, bro.
3: Two children trapped up there.
2: Two children trapped inside.
3: Upstairs.
4: The officer, don't go in there. No. Please don't go in there.
0: With urgency and determination, the deputies entered the house multiple times, battling the flames in a desperate attempt to reach the second floor. Despite their repeated efforts, the intense heat and smoke forced them back. The smoke was so thick that the stairs could not be found.
3: Sir, which way is the staircase upstairs?
4: We gotta go up.
3: Which way is the stairs?
4: Okay. If you go up there, right?
5: One, it's one, it's on the apartment.
4: You have to go up.
2: Yeah.
4: Go left.
3: Up where?
4: Okay. So go up.
0: He enters, but quickly learns that the smoke is too heavy.
5: Do we have any water for children out?
3: Negative. They're upstairs. The flames are starting up again that I extinguished. Yeah, two upstairs.
0: Within 14 minutes of the initial call, several fire departments and EMS units arrived on the scene.
3: Come on out, the fire guys here.
6: I have one in out for you.
3: Stairs are right to the right.
4: Hey, excuse me. Hey. Go upstairs, go to left, go straight ahead.
3: Okay. New Haven Fire's on their way in now with breathing apparatus.
0: After some time, a ladder was finally on scene.
7: Chase him up! He's up the stairs, sir! You haven't even saw me, dog! Let's get this moving! Don't waste your time! I need an axe!
0: With the firefighter inside, the deputy steps up to lend a hand.
3: And dispatch, one child's out. There's still one child in there.
2: One child out.
5: How many kids?
7: I got one out.
4: You got one out. One adult, one kid.
3: There's another adult?
4: Another adult. Yes. Hers. One more kid. He's a little baby.
3: All right. Christopher. Yep.
4: I got her. We're trying to get her.
0: A woman is out and brought down the ladder.
3: Going nowhere. Come on.
4: Hey,
3: New Haven Dispatch. We got one adult female out. There's still one baby.
2: One adult female out of the home. Still one child.
3: Baby's out.
2: That's subject out of the home.
3: You got her? Yep.
0: A baby also makes it out of the house and is handed over to a deputy who takes her to a paramedic.
3: We got you. We got you, sweetie. We got you. What do you want? Where do you want her? Stop right there. We got you, baby, okay? Come on, baby. Come on. Come on. Come on. Stay with us.
4: Is there another ambulance?
6: Hey, do we have another ambulance?
3: Do we need them 300?
4: Yes.
3: New Haven Dispatch, we need an ambulance 300 for the baby.
6: Oh, baby, she's responding.
2: Okay, there should be two on scene. You need a third, right?
3: Affirmative.
6: Can you open your eyes for me, hon?
8: Let's get her to the truck and get ready to round, okay?
6: All right.
9: You want me to go?
6: Got her? You're okay, baby. You're okay, mommy. You're okay.
9: You're okay, sweetheart.
6: Yeah, my truck is that way. Oh, there's time.
0: The firefighters quickly moved into action and successfully rescued the woman and two small children from inside the house. Remarkably, the sheriff's office later confirmed that no lives were lost in the fire, thanks to the swift and courageous efforts of all involved.
10: Pause. 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
1: Daytona Beach, Florida. On March 16, 2024, Volusia County Sheriff's deputies responded to a tip about a couple found drunk and asleep on the sand. When the deputies arrived, they discovered 27-year-olds Alicia Langley and her fiancé, Timothy Stevens, passed out on the beach. They were surrounded by empty beer cans and an empty bottle of Crown Royale. Scattered around them were children's toys, raising immediate concerns.
2: Yep, time to wake up, guys. Hey! The sheriff's office! Wake up! Need to sit up! Come on, get up!
3: All right.
2: Welcome back. Sit up.
3: All right.
2: Why can't have alcohol on the beach? You got ID? Do you have ID? You guys have children with you?
4: Give him my ID or give him yours.
2: Are they with you?
3: Hey, your kids with you? Kids.
1: When deputies finally managed to wake the couple, they asked where their children were, but Langley and Stevens seemed disoriented and unable to provide an answer. The mother was asked to provide some sort of identification, and while she searched, the boyfriend was asked to find the kids.
3: Hey, where are they? Where are
4: the kids? I got this. I'll go with him.
2: Here, I'll go with him. Tell me where your kids are. How old are they?
3: 7 and 8.
2: Boys, girls, boy and a girl?
3: Boy and a girl.
2: Okay, you don't know where they are?
1: Stevens calls out for the children at the water's edge, fearing they might have wandered into the ocean.
3: Yeah, leave everything else on the beach. She passed out. You're supposed to be watching under the clothes. So...
1: After a frantic search, deputies located the children, ages 5 and 7, safely swimming in the pool of the hotel where the family was staying. Though Stevens is not the biological father of the children, Langley explained that he shares the responsibility of caring for them as a legal guardian.
4: I need you to come get the kids. Me and Timothy are both being arrested.
5: Is somebody able to come get the kids?
4: Come get the kids.
6: Why am I being arrested?
4: Me and Timothy are both being arrested.
5: Alcohol on the beach and child neglect.
4: Can you tell them where we're at?
6: We're not allowed to have any beer at the beach.
3: It's illegal.
5: It's illegal to have alcohol on the beach.
6: Is it?
5: Yes.
6: I thought it was not glass.
5: Nope, glass is not allowed, but neither is alcohol.
4: Can you please give my grandpa?
5: Because what happens is people get drunk and then they drown in their...
6: I only had like 2 beers.
5: 2 is still illegal.
6: 2 is still illegal?
1: Both Stevens and Langley were arrested and handcuffed on charges of child neglect, sparking a heated argument between the two.
4: Cam, everybody else has been so now we both go to jail. Who the is going to bond us out?
6: No one.
4: Exactly. Now my grandpa has to drive 8 hours to get the damn kids. No, I wanna listen to what my grandpa has to say. I wanna make sure my kids are taken care of. I don't.
5: We can roll down the window.
4: I'm sorry, but
5: we can roll down the window.
4: And him. I don't trust them. No.
5: In the truck. She said in the truck.
4: Can you just wait?
5: Can you just roll down the window?
4: I want to make sure my kids.
7: We're gonna make sure they're taken care of.
4: Okay, so tell them to come over here and let me listen to what my grandpa's saying.
7: Writing down a message right now.
4: And I can't hear
5: in the truck.
7: I'm telling you to get in the truck, and I'd like you to get in yourself. And so that's
4: I want
7: you to
4: get
7: in the truck.
4: My kids.
7: I can tell
5: you
7: where
5: my kids are.
7: Where are my kids?
5: I'm
7: going to the Family Resource Center. So they're going to take care of them. They'll feed them, they'll clothe them, and they'll be comfortably waiting until we hear with your father or grandfather arrives, okay? I need you to get in the truck, okay? You're drawing this out too long. You said you want to get this over with. Let's try to get this over with, okay? You got it?
6: Stupid.
1: Suddenly, Stevens attempted to flee, breaking away from the deputies. Body camera footage captured him running a short distance before tripping and crashing into the sand, where he appeared to lose consciousness. He was taken to a hospital for evaluation and later released to the Volusia County Jail. Stevens now faces additional charges of child neglect, alcohol possession, and attempting to escape custody, while Langley faces charges of child neglect.
8: Well, good morning and welcome to Wake Up America Early. It is Friday, July 24th. I'm Alex Kramer. And right now, you're going to take a live look at Washington, D.C. this morning. Beautiful day for you guys. High of 82. You're waking up to about 62 this morning. Enjoy it today because you've got showers overnight. All right, everyone, here's the stories we're following for you today. So tensions flaring as President Donald Trump says Iran will be held directly responsible for any future attacks by Yemen's Houthi rebels, warning that every strike carried out by the Iran-backed group will be treated.

criminal referral from House Judiciary Committee Chairman Jim Jordan. The referral alleges Smith made false statements during congressional testimony related to the federal investigations involving President Trump. Now, Jordan is asking the Justice Department to review the matter while Smith's legal team denies any wrongdoing. We'll have more on this with our legal panel coming up. All these stories and more. Make America Early starts right now.

0: We have some breaking news this morning in the Middle East. A series of 7 explosions were heard at a military base in northern Iraq as they're hosting U.S. troops. Now, today completes day 13 of U.S. CENTCOM's consecutive strikes in Iran. CENTCOM reporting that much of this was directed at targets that will help the West control Strait of Hormuz from Iran and reopen it for shipping. Taking a deeper dive into these latest breaking developments, we now bring in former Undersecretary of Defense and former Secretary of Veterans Affairs, Robert Wilkie. Sir, very nice to have you on this morning. Of course, as I just mentioned, CENTCOM has completed its 13th straight day of bombing in Iran, the regime aimed at Bahrain and other Gulf states. And then the breaking news that in northern Iraq, a series of explosions have now been heard at a military base that's hosting U.S. troops. Is this just a sign of escalation to even more countries at this point?
1: Well, it's a sign of several things. One, the Iranians are trying to intimidate their neighbors into distancing themselves from the United States. But there's a bigger play here. Look, the Iranians are getting these coordinates, intelligence from the Russians and the Chinese. These are the bulwarks behind what is now a military dictatorship in Iran. The mullahs now are just a front. The IRGC is completely in control, and it's an old-fashioned military regime. What I expect to happen, though, is that in response to this, there should be, and I think there will be, a massive strike on the Iranian homeland. To the tune of 300 to 400 to 500 strikes in one night, aimed at the industrial base, as well as what's left of their missile and drone capacity on the coasts of the country. And also in tandem with that blockade, it will be designed to finally break what is left of their economy. So this is going to escalate into a much larger United States operation.
0: Okay. And let's talk about this. So in that alternative shipping route through the Red Sea, the Iran-backed Houthi terrorists claim to have set fire to 2 oil tankers. Secretary of State Marco Rubio had this warning. Take a listen.
2: The Houthis largely were smart and stayed out of all this throughout the conflict. But they now apparently have gotten themselves suckered into this, going after Saudi Arabia and their ships. And by the way, that's, you know, I was reading reports a few hours ago that there is actually a Saudi fuel ship that's flagged Chinese. It's a Chinese ship. Are they going to blow up the Chinese ship? And this becomes a problem for China. This will become a problem for the whole world. But I hope that will de-escalate.
0: So will we actually see other countries like China getting involved in this conflict, do you think, sir?
1: Well, they already are involved in supporting the Iranians, but they don't have the expeditionary capacity, the military capacity to do anything in the region other than, you know, retreat to the citadel of the United Nations and complain. But what you're seeing here is more of the Iranian play. And I would also note, Alex, the one reason I think you haven't seen the Iranians hit Israel proper, there are actually 2 reasons. One, they know if they hit Israel, the response will be devastating. And I'm sure the 3rd, 4th, and 5th echelon of the military leadership of Iran will be taken out. But they also know that if they hit Israel, then Hezbollah will probably be finished off, that the Israelis would launch a massive incursion into Lebanon to finish off Hezbollah. And that really removes that second part, along with Hamas, of the Iranian resistance around

0: around Israel.
1: And I also, I have to get to this because there's really been some interesting developments out of Saudi Arabia. So yesterday morning, the president announced a deal that appeared to allow Saudi Arabia to enrich uranium under U.S. supervision. We reported on this yesterday. But then by nightfall last night, the deal was off. And so now there are reports that the Saudis refused to sign the Abraham Accords and make peace with Israel. And that right there, that was the deal breaker. So what do you think happened here?
0: Well, I think you should have had an agreement up front that if they got nuclear cooperation, then the price for that was the final recognition of the state of Israel. I'm not very happy with the prospect of more nuclear nuclear support, nuclear infrastructure in the Middle East. I mean, this is the most volatile region on the planet.
1: Yeah.
0: And if you didn't give them something in return for something, then it was a pretty shaky deal. And you know, you go across and look at the United Arab Emirates. They've certainly been a much more loyal and supportive ally of the United States than the Saudis have been. So I don't want to see the spread of any nuclear material throughout this region that includes Saudi Arabia, particularly if the precondition was to not to sign the Abraham Accords with Israel.
1: Yeah, I think you're echoing what a lot of people had to say and a lot of the concerns that they had. Secretary Robert Wilkie, sir, so great to have you on this morning. Appreciate it.
0: Well, thank you for having me.
1: Of course. All right, coming up, a growing political battle over the rise of communism and the future direction of America's political landscape. President Trump sounding the alarm while some Democrats are pushing back against the criticism. I'm going to break it down next.

0: vindicated, his justice denied.
1: His patience is running out. He wants to see as much of the Save America passed as possible by the August recess. He knows that's what the American people want to see passed. He was just traveling on the road yesterday, spoke about this, and there was a very loud applause from the people in the audience, the everyday Americans, because voter ID is common sense. They want proof of citizenship in our elections, and the president feels very strongly about that.
2: All right, welcome back to Wake America Early. So White House Press Secretary right there, Caroline Leavitt, making it crystal clear President Trump wants the Senate to move quickly on the Save America Act. The House has already passed the legislation, and now the administration is ramping up pressure on senators to approve the measure before lawmakers leave Washington for their August recess. So for more on this, we're now joined by Democratic strategist Robin Byrot. Sir, good morning. Nice to have you on. First off, where do you see this bill going, number one? Number two, why is there so much pushback from the Democrats when it comes to the Save America Act?
3: So the reason that there's pushback is that there's the fear that voters are just going to be disenfranchised, specifically female voters who are married, with that whole thing about having to bring your birth certificate to show and your marriage certificate to show the disparity between your birth name and your married name. You know, it just makes things a little bit more complicated. So we just don't like any impediments to voting, and that's how it's seen. But I will say there's a lot of good things in the Save America Act, and we too want some reforms here. Look what just happened here in New Jersey with all those people that were registered to vote who aren't even citizens. So clearly we do have a problem.
2: And that's exactly, I think, what people are saying. You know, the Democrats keep bringing up disenfranchising voters, but those 400 votes, which they claim is a small number, that's taking away someone who actually voted completely legally in this country. And we had talked about yesterday on the show, some of these elections have been won by under 10 votes, 400 votes. That's a very, very big deal. And again, this is an 80-20 issue. Americans want these fair elections. And again, I will say before we move on, Robin, to use Olive Garden's all-you-can-eat pasta pass, you have to come and you've got to show your photo ID. So you need your photo ID to vote. But let's shift gears a little bit. So House Minority Leader Hakeem Jeffries, he says he's basically fine with his party being taken over by communism. You got to hear this one.
4: Well, Speaker Johnson's almost taken a page out of your book lately and talking about similarly, you know, team normal versus team crazy as it relates to communism. How do you break through that message?
5: It doesn't seem to be working if you actually look at the reaction of the American people in terms of who is on the verge of taking back control of the House of Representatives. These people are desperate.
2: Again, all of this is being said out loud before the 2028 midterms. I got to be honest, Robin, are you worried about this Democrat Party right now?
3: Oh, gosh, I've been pushing back against this for 10 years or so. And it's been an exercise in futility because we're here now. I want to say that, you know, this sounds great to younger generations who don't really have a good historical context about this. And right now we're in the, you know, find out period. We're going to flirt around with this and then we're going to find out and see how it works. You and I are smart enough and old enough to know that how this is going to end. I want to say this though. Those Democratic Socialists are overplaying their cards. Right now they've got the wind at their backs. They've put out a lot of social media posts that sound good to the masses, but they've totally overplayed their cards because now they are saying things that are really crazy, right? Like doing away with the Senate, doing away with the U.S. Supreme Court. What they had said maybe sounded pretty good. Those things are going to sound crazy to anybody.
2: Yeah, and they want to get rid of the President of the United States. Again, I talked about this yesterday on my program. There used to be something called the Red Scare, you know, after World War II. Is anybody who they even thought was a communist sympathizer, you were basically exiled. You got fired from your job, and now communism is the cool thing. It is unbelievable what is happening. And then President Trump is now really warning all the voters about the direction of the Democratic Party. Let's take a listen to him.
6: We can't be hoodwinked. We can't be taken advantage of by people that say you're going to have a free home, you're going to get free rent, everything's going to be free. What they don't say is a year later, everything's going to be end up in squalor, destruction, and death, and also death for our country. So we have to stop the threat of the communist rhetoric that you're hearing right now.
2: So my thing is that I think that people who are already on the left are probably not going to listen to the message from President Trump. Let's just be honest. And like you said, they don't know the history of it, the millions of people that have died under socialism, under communism. So, Robin, I want to ask you, what do you think that these legacy Democrats can do to now convince these far left, these younger generations that communism is not good? Because I feel like that they would rather listen to it from Democrats.
3: Yes, they would. And not the old guard. That's the problem is that it's, you know, when you're talking to people like Chuck Schumer, most of the younger folks just tune them out.
2: Yeah.
3: So it's, we've got to have some voices emerging. You know, I would love for someone like Pete Buttigieg, for example, to talk about the, some of the perils that we're facing with this. I'm not hearing any people like him, people that are younger, more common sense Democrats who people still listen to. It's the ones that are pushing back against that are being turned, you know, they're the ones that get largely dismissed because of their age, and their tenure. They've been in office so long, they're seen as part of the problem.
2: Yeah.
3: So we need more younger people, more younger Democrats in the center, the common sense folks to speak out.
2: I think you are spot on when it comes to that, because we're looking at all of the young ones rising. They're all the ones that are pushing the socialism and the communism.
3: Yeah.
2: I mean, this is great. We get everything for free. And all the young ones coming out of college, they're listening to that. So I completely agree with you there. Robin Biro, fantastic conversation with you this morning. I appreciate it.
3: My pleasure. Thank you.
2: All right. We now turn to this. So questions over election integrity taking center stage in New Jersey. This after allegations involving thousands of potentially improper voter registrations are raising serious questions about the safeguards protecting our elections. How big is the problem? And could it extend beyond just one state? Well, Newsmax's Rob Finnerty has more with Assistant AG for Civil Rights at the Department of Justice, Army Dillon.
7: Two questions. How bad do you think this problem is in New Jersey? Do you think it's bigger? And do you think other blue states are doing the same thing?
8: Well, thank you for having me. And so let's talk about what she what she said happened. So they aren't necessarily illegal immigrants, but they're immigrants who are not entitled to vote.
7: They could be green card holders,
8: number
7: but
8: two,
7: still, that's against the
8: they
7: law.
8: They could be.
7: Yep.
8: All illegal for the voting part is definitely illegal. Number two, these are people who self-identified when they were getting their driver's licenses as non-citizens. So these are the people who raised their hands and said, don't register me to vote. So that's a subset of people who are registered to vote illegally in New Jersey, because there are plenty of people who go and they say, I'm a citizen, and they register to vote, and they're not entitled to. So our Homeland Security has actually informed the state of New Jersey that there are potentially 35,000 people on the voter rolls who are not United States citizens who could be casting ballots. And New Jersey has been mum on that. That's why I'm suing New Jersey. But the other thing I want to point out to you is this is not just a blue state problem. Some of the 30 states who are resisting giving us their voter rolls include West Virginia. They include Utah. They include Republican states, because this is a bipartisan problem that, frankly, around the country, secretaries of state have not kept their voter rolls up to date. I mean, look at the governor here. She's pointing the finger at some software vendor. It's not the job of the software vendor to verify citizenship. It's the job of the Secretary of State. In this case, that job is held by the Lieutenant Governor of New Jersey. And the vendor just transmits the data. So blaming them is a cop-out.
7: Okay.
8: But we will be investigating exactly what happened there,
7: just quickly,
8: and whose fault it is.
7: Okay. So you're saying 35,000 maybe in New Jersey alone? Is that accurate?
8: Yes. Yes.
7: That's 100%. Unbelievable.
8: And there are hundreds of thousands.
7: 35,000?
8: Yes, but let me tell you, there are hundreds of thousands that we've identified just in a handful of states where we've been able to get the voter data from commercial sources, so it isn't 100% accurate, but I can tell you it's scary. And these states are gaslighting their citizens. They go out there, they criticize the president's speech last week on Thursday, where he pointed out what's going on in our country, and this governor herself came out after the president's speech and said he was making it up, he's lying, and she probably knew at that time that this very problem was happening in her own state.
7: By the way, so the 2000 election, Bush versus Gore, was decided by 537 votes. So what's your message to anyone who says that 400 votes in the state of New Jersey isn't enough to swing an election? By the way, JFK beat Nixon in 1960 by 112,000 votes. So 35,000 votes can swing an election. What's your message to people who say this doesn't matter?
8: I don't know. So she said this didn't matter because they keep moving the goalposts, Rob. First, this isn't happening. Well, it's happening, but it isn't significant. Now, you know, it's happening, but it didn't sway the outcome of the election. But how does she know that? Because there were numerous municipal elections in New Jersey that were decided by a handful of votes. And as you just said, this happens all the time. And as I just said, there are likely tens of thousands of more people on the voter rolls in this state and others who do not belong and who have been casting ballots. So in the past, the Department of Justice and other administrations hasn't gone hard on the voters who vote illegally, but this Department of Justice is. We've already prosecuted some people, and there are many more in the pipeline. And okay, this is a very serious matter. But one more point is, I've informed all federal, election officials throughout the United States that it is a federal crime for election officials to knowingly allow non-citizens to vote.
7: Oh, that's interesting.
8: We'll be very interested to know what they knew and when they knew it in New Jersey, because this is very troubling that this happened years ago, and she's just conveniently saying it now after we sent that letter out.
7: Okay.
8: So we'll see who knew what when.
7: Yeah, this is such a huge problem, and nobody wants to talk about it. So here's the media. The Democrat governor of New Jersey unveils this information earlier this week, and the media went out of their way to say, well, there's absolutely no evidence, to now, well, it's a little bit of evidence. It's not really a big deal. Take a look.
9: 6,600 non-U.S. citizens were mistakenly added to New Jersey's voter roll. She says about 400 of them ended up casting ballots in a recent election. The governor says the error stemmed from a software glitch at the Department of Motor Vehicles. President Trump's speech last week claiming that voting by non-citizens is rampant, even though evidence shows it is actually quite rare.
7: Did you catch that, Hermine? Even though evidence shows it's quite rare. She's reporting that 7,000 people were just registered to vote illegally. I've got about 30 seconds. Do you plan to make an example of these 400 people who voted illegally, arrest them, charge them, and deport them if necessary?
8: Yeah, I mean, we are going after all of these people in all states. This is absolutely critical, and we're not calling it a glitch or error or a mistake.
7: Software
8: error. These are people who self-identified that they were not citizens and they voted. And so we're also doing education around that issue as well.
7: Okay, because that's a deterrent. If you arrest these people and charge them, it's a federal crime. If you arrest these people, that is a deterrent to other illegal immigrants or people with green cards not to vote in our elections. Harmeet Dhillon, keep us posted. Thank you.
8: Thank you.
2: All right, Rob Finnerty, thank you for that. Well, coming up, disgraced former special counsel Jack Smith has been referred to the Justice Department for prosecution for lying under oath. Well, the man who weaponized justice to get President Trump end up behind bars himself. Well, we'll discuss this with our legal panel when we return.

0: right, welcome back to Wake of America Early. Let's take a look at some of today's top headlines. Well, just days after the feds declared America's cyclosporine outbreak is under control, they're now investigating a new one. The FDA reporting 72 people have been infected so far, despite not linking the outbreak to any specific products just yet. Now, this coming as Mexico officials deny U.S. claims that a central Mexico farm was the source of the original outbreak. And President Trump rallying governors and utility companies in his latest pledge to protect Americans from AI data centers surging their electric bills. 23 governors and at least 187 companies joining that pledge, which also includes a couple dozen data center developers. Now, despite concerns over how much energy data centers pull, the president claims that utility prices will actually drop due to creating a huge energy surplus. And speaking of AI, Meta CEO Mark Zuckerberg unveiling a new campaign promoting an optimistic vision for artificial intelligence. He argues that AI should empower Americans instead of fueling fears about things like job losses and social isolation. This coming as Meta has already earmarked more than $100 billion to expand its AI infrastructure. All right, so we turn to some much-needed accountability and justice coming for former special counsel and Trump nemesis Jack Smith, who has been referred to the Justice Department for prosecution. Congressman Jim Jordan, the chairman of the House Judiciary Committee, says Smith lied to Congress about obtaining the content of text messages and phone calls from 44 lawmakers, 40 of which were Republicans. So to break all of this down for us is former assistant U.S. attorney and legal fellow at the Heritage Foundation, Zach Smith, as well as former federal prosecutor, Doug Burns. Gentlemen, nice to have you both on this morning. Doug, let me start with you on this one. So the man who invented lawfare and the weaponization of the Justice Department claims that he's being falsely prosecuted. You got Chairman Jim Jordan says Smith made false statements when asked if he had seen the actual context of text communications between lawmakers, pointing out, quote, false statements can include the witness providing half-truths or excludes information to make statements accurate, end quote there. Doug, is Jack Smith in trouble here, do you think?
1: Well, you have legal discussions and political ones. Obviously, you have us here for the first category. Legally speaking, look, if he intentionally lied to a congressional body, that's a federal crime, obviously. They're going to have to drill down, as you do with any perjury case, on the exact, and I mean exact, wording of the question or questions that he was asked. You know, right out of the gate, the big issue is the distinction between did you obtain versus did you review. If the question was the first one, then he's in much worse shape because he clearly did obtain them. Whether he reviewed them, that's where the defense will focus on. But again, and then you go into the political part, which is, look, what goes around comes around, and what's good for the goose is good for the gander. So if you look at the way they treated people on the other side, how sanctimonious they were about you lied, lying to Congress upends the very foundation of the universe. Mm-hmm. I mean, you know, so you got to live by those rules now. Sorry.
0: Yeah, there you go. Exactly, Doug. So Smith's lawyers claim he wasn't asked directly about whether or not he saw the content of the messages, but only asked about, quote, toll records, which only show the time, date, and length of a call and phone numbers, but not the content of the communications there. I guess the question now is this a technicality, Zach, that could save Smith from prosecution? Is Chairman Jordan correct, though, when he says a half-truth or omission is the same as a lie?
2: Well, look, Jack Smith certainly didn't cover himself in glory during his deposition. And I think if you read Jim Jordan's referral to the Justice Department, there are very real questions that need to be answered. Now, I think as any federal prosecutor will tell you, false statement cases, perjury cases, they can be very difficult to prove because, as Doug mentioned, the exact wording of the question, the exact response to the question, those matter greatly. And oftentimes, witnesses will say maybe they didn't understand or they thought they provided a full response, or maybe there was just some miscommunication there in that response. Now, the problem I suspect Jack Smith may have in defending his answers is that Jack Smith is not an unsophisticated witness. In fact, he's a very sophisticated witness who himself has probably prosecuted a number of false statement, false charges cases, or at least reviewed those types of cases. Now, from a practical perspective, if the DOJ decides to move forward with this prosecution, I think from a practical perspective, one of the obstacles they will likely face is that this case will have have to be indicted and prosecuted in the District of Columbia. And a Washington, D.C. jury, unfortunately, may not be very sympathetic to holding Jack Smith or other left-leaning witnesses accountable for their actions.
0: Unfortunately, I've got to agree with you there, Zach. But let's pivot to this gentleman. The Justice Department withdrew subpoenas that sought phone records and grand jury testimony from New York Times journalists who had reported on the security capabilities of President Trump's new Qatari-donated Air Force One jet. However, the judge overseeing the case of the government was not prevented from subpoenaing the Times reporters again if it followed appropriate procedures. The Times called the subpoenas an effort to intimidate reporters. Doug, can you break down exactly what is going on here?
1: Sure, because it really was more a function of what was going on in court than anything else. So, you know, while the left side media wants to make it like they realized that they were harassing and intimidating, that's not what happened. What happened was the judge, it looked like he was going to quash or invalidate the subpoenas. He raised questions. The DOJ admitted that there were some mistakes in the way they were issued. And basically realizing that they were going to lose, they kind of threw up the red flag. That doesn't prevent them, by the way, from continuing to investigate, which has been pointed at, and we'll go from there.
0: Yeah, again, yeah, he didn't prevent them from continuing to investigate. I think that's important. Zach, the question is, I guess, to follow up on all of this, shouldn't the government have a right to question journalists or anyone, for that matter, for leaking? Let's just call what it is. It is highly classified information that could truly put the security of the president at risk. Do you think that charges could be brought against these journalists, or is the First Amendment here? Does that come into play?
2: Well, certainly the First Amendment is at play in this case. But look, this is a national security investigation. As you mentioned, this details about highly classified information relating to the new Air Force One aircraft were released to these journalists. And so essentially, the Justice Department was trying to find out who leaked that information. And I think that's the focus of this investigation. It's not so much that the DOJ is necessarily looking to prosecute New York Times reporters or any other reporters. What they are looking to investigate, and the individual they are likely looking to hold accountable, is the individual who actually leaked that classified information to these reporters. And as part of that investigation, they were trying to find out exactly when and how and to whom that information was leaked. And as Doug mentioned, this investigation will likely continue. The judge simply said in this case, the DOJ didn't follow, in his view, the appropriate process before issuing these subpoenas. And so I suspect this is not the last word we've heard on this particular topic.
0: No, I don't think it is at all. Zach Smith, Doug Burns, gentlemen, great insight as always. Appreciate it.
1: Thank you.
0: All right, now to this. So shoplifting appears to be on the rise in America. So according to a new LendingTree survey, get this, 3 in 10 Americans say they've shoplifted at least once. And many of the respondents say the economy is to blame. Correspondent Carolyn Ryan is following this story.
3: The last time LendingTree conducted this survey in 2024, 23% of respondents reported having shoplifted. Fast forward to this year, and that number increased to 30% of respondents admitting to the crime. And more than a third of those respondents say they've done it within the past year. Why? Well, respondents are overwhelmingly citing financial strain as a motive for shoplifting. Among those who say they've shoplifted in the past year, 90% say inflation and broader economic conditions contributed to their decision. Matt Schultz, LendingTree chief consumer finance analyst, saying in a statement, quote, "These findings are concerning because they suggest many people aren't shoplifting for thrills or resale, but because they feel squeezed by basic affordability challenges. That doesn't excuse shoplifting, but it does highlight how financially vulnerable many consumers are. When people are risking arrest or fines to obtain food, hygiene products, or other essentials, it suggests inflation and stagnant cash flow may push some households towards desperate choices." Many respondents in the survey also believe retailers can absorb financial impact of shoplifting. Nearly two-thirds say large corporations can handle the financial losses. So what items are people admitting to stealing? Food and non-alcoholic drinks are most common, with 30% of respondents who have shoplifted saying they've taken those. Clothing, accessories, or jewelry ranks second at 25%, while 20% say they've stolen personal hygiene products. And if you're wondering where people are shoplifting most, it's actually in grocery stores. in Atlanta. Carolyn Ryan, Newsmax.
0: All right, my goodness. Carolyn Ryan, thank you for that. Well, coming up, President Trump's new push to protect consumers as America's artificial intelligence boom drives demand for more electricity. I'll tell you all about it when we return.

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1: We produce tremendous amounts of electricity for every business, and this industry needs more than double that amount. So we're letting you build your own with the Trump administration's rate payer protection plan. The American innovators and consumers thrive to win together because we're insisting that AI data centers and big tech companies pay their own way. And that's what they're doing. And they're happy to do it because this way they're going to be able to function and function brilliantly. They're going to have a lot of electricity left over and they'll put that into the grid.
2: All right, welcome back to Wake America Early. President Trump touting a new effort aimed at expanding America's artificial intelligence industry while protecting consumers from potential increases in electricity costs. Now, this new initiative, the Ratepayer Protection Plan, would require AI data centers and major technology companies to pay for the power and the infrastructure that they need rather than just passing those costs on to everyday ratepayers. So for more on this, we're now joined by the Chief Economist of the Heritage Foundation, E.J. Anthony, and business and markets analyst Seth Denson. Gentlemen, nice to have you on. EJ, all right. The White House says this plan will allow AI to grow while protecting consumers from higher electric bills. I don't want to pay for this, that sounds good to me, but how realistic truly is this?
3: Well, Alex, look, you should never have to pay for what your neighbor does with their electricity, right? I mean, it makes no sense whatsoever. However, at the same time, I think we have to acknowledge that for these small businesses, which is what they are, really, for them to actually be able to put their own power onto the grid, we need a lot of regulatory reform. We need permitting reform. We need to fast-track things like small modular nuclear reactors. We need to give these businesses, in other words, the ability to have their own power on site and then to put back into the grid whatever they're not using. So it goes hand in glove, right? I have no problem with requiring them to produce their own power, but we got to give them the tools to do so as well.
2: There you go. Exactly. And then Seth, are consumers right to maybe be concerned that AI growth could eventually raise their utility bills? I mean, is this a real concern?
4: It is absolutely a concern, yeah. Alex, and EJ talked about it. It is the fact that these power plants right now, they are structured to support these homes. And when they're pulled on to support these data centers, a data center, by the way, generates as much as 50 times more energy requirement than a manufacturing plant. So right now, with the way that the grids are structured and set up, these data centers go in, this is less about policy, kind of more about physics. It's got to be generated somewhere and go somewhere. I am pleased to say, though, to EJ's point, like great state of Texas right now, we have Caruso coming in. What they're doing is they are building their own natural gas energy plant near their facility. So it can be done, but states have to be on board and local governments as well.
2: Yeah, and a lot of this makes me a little nervous because you look at what's happened with all of these electric vehicle charging stations and the blackouts that have happened, and it's just, I don't know. I'm not on board yet, but shifting gears, guys. So oil is spiking again, now hovering over $90 a barrel due to tensions, of course, in the Middle East. We've been talking about it. The average gas price is now over $4 a gallon. This is all according to AAA. EJ, when will Americans finally see relief at the pump or with their oil bills?
3: Alex, unfortunately, it's not going to be until we have another kind of either memorandum of understanding or some kind of peace deal in the Middle East. Look, you have to get the Strait of Hormuz open at the end of the day. For all this talk about building pipelines and things to reroute oil, those are solutions that are going to take literally years to implement and for consumers to actually feel any effect from. If you want relief today, you have to get the Strait open. Full stop. There really is no alternative. But now, you know, on top of what's going on in the Middle East, you also have to worry about Eastern Europe, because you've seen now Ukraine has hit all 10 of Russia's largest refineries in recent days, and that has really decreased Russia's ability to export oil and oil products like gasoline, like diesel, like jet fuel. And so the bottleneck now might not even be crude oil, but it might actually be refined products. And this means that even if you do get more oil on the market, it might not bring some relief to consumers at the pump, unfortunately. So the fact is we need more supply, and we need to reduce the damage that's being done to infrastructure globally.
2: Yeah, there just seems to be there's no overnight fix when it comes to this. And Seth, you know, with oil prices rising and potentially impacting everything from farming to transportation, you know, we've talked about this. It's not just at your pump. I mean, how could this all eventually affect what Americans pay at the grocery store?
4: Well, we all celebrated a really good CPI report last month, right, Alex? And we did so because energy prices came down for a period during the MOA. And as such, we saw overall inflation. It is in everything. And so not only, to your point, are you having to pay it at the pump, when you go get goods and services and products, that was shipped there. That was either built in the materials. And so this is maybe right now, even more than monetary policy, the greatest inflationary pressure on the U.S. economy. So I think we're in for a bit. As EJ mentioned, we either going to need an MOA or something. Oil is bought based on what they think will happen, not what has actually happened. Yeah, we have a lot of oil and gas here, but to build the right infrastructure to support it here will take time. I don't know that it's going to be quick before we start seeing relief here.
2: Yeah, and again, you guys are on board saying basically the same thing. This is just not going to be a quick, easy little fix here. EJ Anthony, Seth Denson, gentlemen, great insight this morning. Appreciate it.
3: Thank you.
2: All right. So if you're planning on taking a vacation to Costa Rica this summer, you may want to think twice. A mosquito-borne illness is causing chaos in the country, specifically in very popular tourist areas near the coast. Wake America Weekend co-host Kenzie Beach has that story.
5: Chikungunya virus is on the rise, and Costa Rica is now at a level 2 travel advisory. It's mosquitoes that carry the chikungunya virus, and health officials are warning travelers to be more aware of mosquito bites and the symptoms that could come shortly after. Symptoms typically showing up within 3 to 7 days of the initial bites. Symptoms to look out for: high fever, excruciating joint and muscle pain, and a rash. Costa Rica declared an active breakout in the popular beach town of Playa Langosta. 45 suspected cases of chikungunya virus there dating back to July 1st. Costa Rica's Bureau of Tourism welcomes over 900,000 U.S. travelers a year. Infectious disease experts say that this year's FIFA World Cup could also be a reason for an increase of cases here in the U.S.
6: We now, because of increasing temperatures, it's over 95 degrees today here in D.C., we now have endemic cases of some vector-borne diseases that we never saw originating in the United States, from malaria to dengue to chikungunya virus.
5: Health officials urging travelers to use insect repellent, especially around warm, tropical, and humid areas where you'll especially see these mosquitoes. This is the second time this year we've seen a chikungunya outbreak, the latest back in February. Reporting in New York, I'm Kenzie Beach for Newsmax.
2: All right, Kenzie Beach, thank you for that. Coming up, Cheryl McBride joins us for a look at what's on tap for Wake of America when we return.

0: bin Laden was dead.
1: All right, we're just a few minutes away from Wake Up America, and Sharla McBride is with us right now for a quick preview. Sharla.
2: Good morning, Alex. A lot to get to today on Wake Up America. First, we'll take you live to Middle East. Explosions breaking out near a U.S. base in northern Iraq just hours after the U.S. military said it had wrapped up its 13th night of strikes against Iran. Authorities have not yet confirmed the cause of the blast or reported any casualties. This comes as the president mulls whether to launch what he calls a massive attack on Tehran. Among those with us to discuss this morning, U.S. Ambassador to Israel, Mike Huckabee, will be live with us in the next hour. Plus, members of the House are heading home for their August recess, leaving several high-profile bills in the hands of the Senate. And as we've seen before, the two chambers don't always agree on the path moving forward. So what happens to the legislation still on the table? And what are the chances lawmakers can find common ground when they forward? So what happens to the legislation still on the table? And what are the chances lawmakers can find common ground when they...
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3: 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We apologize for the inconvenience. 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Please stand by. 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We apologize for the inconvenience. 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Please stand by. 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We apologize for the inconvenience. Your program will return in a few short moments. Please stand by. 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We apologize for the inconvenience. Your program will return in a few short moments. Please stand by. 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We apologize for the inconvenience. Your program will return in a few short moments. Please stand by. 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We apologize for the inconvenience. Your program will return in a few short moments. Please stand by. 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We apologize for the inconvenience. Your program will return in a few short moments. Please stand by. 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We apologize for the inconvenience. Your program will return in a few short moments. Please stand by. 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We apologize for the inconvenience. Your program will return in a few short moments. Please stand by. 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We apologize for the inconvenience. Your program will return in a few short moments. Please stand by. 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We apologize for the inconvenience. Your program will return in a few short moments. Please stand by. 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We apologize for the inconvenience. Your program will return in a few short moments. Please stand by. The station you're listening to is experiencing technical difficulties. We apologize for the inconvenience. Your program will return in a few short moments. Please stand by. The station you're listening to is experiencing technical difficulties. We apologize for the inconvenience. Your program will return in a few short moments. Please stand by.

0: For the inconvenience, your program will return in a few short moments. Please stand by. 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We apologize for the inconvenience. Your program will return in a few short moments. Please stand by. 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We apologize for the inconvenience. Your program will return in a few short moments. Please stand by. 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We apologize for the inconvenience. Your program will return in a few short moments. Please stand by. 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We apologize for the inconvenience. Your program will return in a few short moments. Please stand by. 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We apologize for the inconvenience. Your program will return in a few short moments. Please stand by. 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We apologize for the inconvenience. Your program will return in a few short moments. Please stand by. Inconvenience. Your program will return in a few short moments. Please stand by. 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We apologize for the inconvenience. Your program will return in a few short moments. Please stand by. The station you're listening to is experiencing technical difficulties. We apologize for the inconvenience. Your program will return in a few short moments. Please stand by. The station you're listening to is experiencing technical difficulties. We apologize for the inconvenience. Your program will return in a few short moments. Please stand by. The station you're listening to is experiencing technical difficulties. We apologize for the inconvenience. Your program will return in a few short moments. Please stand by.
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0: 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Please stand by.
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0: 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Please stand by.
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0: 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Please stand by.
2: Their Navy is large, but it's supposed to be, it operates in their waters. They can't send that around the world.
3: Well, that's where they want to go, though. Right. Right. That's their ultimate plan. And look, we already know that Chinese tankers have already gotten through. Right? They've already pushed through the Red Sea without any problem. So apparently, and this happened over the course of the past 48 hours, carrying Saudi oil. So, yes, the Houthis have already, you know, shown that they're willing to give the Chinese a pass on this. And that's not a surprise because China is Iran's most important economic partner. Right? And so the Iranian Revolutionary Guard Corps has personnel sitting in Yemen, kind of directing traffic here for the Houthis. And that shouldn't surprise anybody. Marco Rubio's statement the other day that, you know, we think that the, you know, there was a plane load of IRGC commanders landing in Houthi controlled Yemen. That's not news. We've had IRGC personnel in Yemen before. So this is, you're right to focus on China, but China's not that concerned because they're, again.
4: Great. Let's check in with Newsmax meteorologist Julia Fye for the very latest. Good morning.
5: Good morning, Mark and Charlie. Yes, we're going to be keeping an eye on the Pacific as we head into next week. Currently, we still have that stalled out boundary over portions of the mid-Atlantic that's bringing that flood threat to the Carolinas and portions of middle Tennessee. We've got that high pressure in place over the northeast, going to bring excellent weather as we head into the weekend. But that flood threat continues as we've got those training showers and thunderstorms across portions of North and South Carolina. Unfortunately, that is expected to continue through tomorrow. We have seen areas that have seen over half a foot of rain over the past 48 hours. A flood watch is in place for North Carolina and South Carolina, portions of Alabama and Georgia as well. Here's the remnants of Bertha. Just some light showers moving through the central portion of Texas. But like I said, we're going to be keeping an eye on the Pacific. Right now we have Hurricane Fausto that is currently a Category 2 hurricane. Now, the National Hurricane Center still has a lot of question marks with its path, but right now it does have it headed towards Hawaii, making landfall as a tropical storm early next week. So there's still a lot of question marks. Normally we have cooler water around Hawaii, so there is a good chance that this will completely dissipate or make a right or upward turn away from the islands. But again, just want to keep you guys updated. This is something we'll be watching over the weekend heading into next week. Mark, Sharla.
4: Mm. All right. Yeah. Keeping our fingers crossed with Absolutely. That one and that path. All right, Julia. Thank you.
5: Thank you.
2: All right. So I remember when I was at the White House, every day is a busy day mm-hmm. and a big day.
4: Yeah.
2: There were some days that are bigger than others, when the Super Bowl champs or the World Series
4: some
2: champs
4: Some days that are more
2: came.
4: Fun than others.
2: They're absolutely. And here we go. Another one yesterday is the back-to-back World Series champs got their day, visiting President Trump at the White House, the president saluting the Dodgers in the East Room. Then the team not only gifted him a personalized jersey, but also a replica World Series ring. And while welcoming them back to the White House, president even joked about a potential three-peat. No, don't say it. Ben saying maybe we'll see you again next year. You know, I don't know. I mean, they're still the best team money can buy.
4: They are the best team with the best record currently in baseball. But hey, we still have August. We still have September, October. There's still time for the other teams.
2: They play the games for a reason.
4: Yeah, there we go. All right, much more to come here on Wake Up America. Two people stabbed in New York City. Unfortunately, that's really nothing new for our biggest city, but wait until you hear what the suspect allegedly yelled during those attacks.
2: Plus, former special counsel Jack Smith, the man who tried to prosecute President Trump, may be facing prosecution himself. We'll dig into what Smith said and whether it could be legally problematic. That's also coming up.
4: And get this, it's slightly bigger than the fridge in your kitchen, but it sits on city streets when it's a really hot day and you can't get in one of those swimming pools. We're going to show you the human fridge that will allow you to cool down a bit.
2: Hmm.
4: More on that.

I'm glad you brought that up, though. I think these observances are important, and as we are so far from Earth and looking, you know, the beauty of creation, I think the, for me, one of the really important personal perspectives that I have up here is I can really see Earth as one thing. And, you know, when I read the Bible and I look at all of the amazing things that were done for us who were created, it's, you have this amazing place, this spaceship. You guys are talking to us because we're in a spaceship really far from Earth, but you're on a spaceship called Earth that was created to give us a place to live in the universe, in the cosmos. Maybe the distance we are from you makes you think what we're doing is special, but we're the same distance from you. And I'm trying to tell you, just trust me, you are special. In all of this emptiness, this is a whole bunch of nothing, this thing we call the universe. You have special. In all of this emptiness, this is a whole bunch of nothing, this thing we call the universe. You have this oasis, this beautiful place that we get to exist together. I think as we go into Easter Sunday, thinking about, you know, all the cultures all around the world, whether you celebrate it or not, whether you believe in God or not, this is an opportunity for us to remember where we are, who we are, and that we are the same thing, and that we got to get through this.

0: better father. This is the best decision of my entire life.
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2: 19 minutes past the hour. Welcome back to Wake Up America. So the New York City Police Department is investigating a pair of stabbings here in New York.
3: And it's what the suspect said during those attacks that has the hate crimes task force now involved. Alex Kramer joining us now with more on that. Alex.
4: Yeah, Mark and Charla. So according to the NYPD, the first victim, a 57-year-old Asian man, was stabbed in the back near Central Park West. Only minutes later, police say a second victim, a 50-year-old Jewish man wearing a yarmulke, was attacked with a screwdriver, leaving a nearby synagogue. Witnesses say the suspect shouted the Arabic phrase Allahu Akbar during both of those attacks. Police say they're investigating whether or not the victims were targeted because of their identities, while also looking into whether or not mental health may have played a role in this. Authorities say there is no known connection between the suspect and either victim. The suspect is identified as Raul Morales, was arrested shortly after when a witness saw him at a nearby apartment. A knife and a screwdriver believed to have been used in those assaults were also found. Detectives with the NYPD's hate crimes task force are now leading this case. Now, of course, this comes just days after New York City Mayor Azor Mamdani made headlines worldwide for saying he wants to have Israeli Prime Minister Benjamin Netanyahu arrested when he comes to the city for the UN General Assembly in September.
3: All right, Alex, thank you. Really scary stuff.
2: Absolutely. Well, now let's turn to this. Former special counsel Jack Smith, as we told you, being referred to the Justice Department for possible prosecution. Congressman Jim Jordan, the chairman of the House Judiciary Committee, says Smith lied to Congress about obtaining the content of text messages and phone calls from 44 lawmakers, 40 of whom were Republicans.
3: So to break all this down for us is attorney and legal analyst, as well as principal at Jonas Vilvoir Law, Jonas Vilvoir, along with our Newsmax senior judicial analyst, Judge Andrew Napolitano. Good morning to both of you. Judge, I'll start with you. So Chairman Jim Jordan says Jack Smith made false statements when he denied under oath seeing the actual contents of text communications between lawmakers. He says that false statements can include the witness providing half-truths or excluding information to make statements accurate. So what do you think? Is Jack Smith in trouble here?
5: Well, Jack Smith will have to hire very good lawyers, but I don't think he's in trouble.
3: Okay.
5: I don't think it was an act of perjury. And here's what happened. We start with the law. The law enacted by Congress allows prosecutors to get what's called metadata. So if I text you and you text me, it would reflect the existence of the texts and the time they were made, but it would not reveal the contents. When Congress enacted this, I don't think members of Congress ever realized that this could be used against them as well, but it can.
3: Okay.
5: When Jack Smith obtained the toll records, the metadata of what members of Congress were speaking to the White House, he obviously didn't get the contents because the contents are not available there. Yet he had the contents from another source. The question is, did you obtain the contents of our text messages from the toll records? Answer, no. That is a truthful answer. The follow-up question should have been, and wasn't, did you obtain them from some other source? In which case he would have said yes.
3: Okay.
5: And the other source was the White House. He subpoenaed the White House text records, and the White House, it was in the custody of the archives at this point, complied with the subpoena and provided the content of the text messages. So in perjury cases, you have to be really, really precise in these prosecutions because the default position is that there's no perjury. That's where we stand. I don't think this is even going to produce an indictment.
2: Okay. Yeah, John, I mean, the judge says that Jack Smith needs to get a good lawyer, but Jack Smith is a good lawyer, and whether we agree with him or not. So is he basically living in this technicality area, the gray area, and going to win on that?
6: You know, as much as I shouldn't take pleasure in the fact that he's been pickled enough to be referred for criminal prosecution, but I personally think he's a smug puppet, and I'm happy about that. That said, I 100% agree with the judge, which always makes me feel smarter, that I don't think this referral is going to go anywhere because it is a war of words. You know, his position is, look, if you wanted to know where I got the text messages from, then you should have asked me that question. And that question, when you look at the transcript, really wasn't answered. It was danced around. And Jim Jordan is an excellent examiner. So if he didn't go there, I have to ask myself why he didn't go there. But the reason why this is akin to asking your spouse whether he's cheating on you with Betty Sue, and it turns out he's cheating on you with Linda Lou, and you're like, why did you lie to me? Like, I didn't lie to you. You didn't ask me about Linda Lou.
3: It's
6: that kind of vein.
3: All right, good stuff. Okay, let's pivot to this. The Justice Department withdrawing subpoenas that sought phone records and grand jury testimony from New York Times journalists who had reported on the security capabilities of President Trump's new Qatari-donated Air Force One jet. However, the judge overseeing the case said the government was not prevented from subpoenaing the Times reporters again if it followed appropriate procedures. The Times called the subpoenas.
5: But never gives up the ghost on the spot, on their feet in the courtroom. But that's what happened yesterday. So a federal judge in Manhattan is interrogating the government lawyer there, and he sees somebody in the back of the courtroom, and he said, well, who's that? Oh, that's the lawyer that actually prepared the subpoenas and prepared the documents that you're asking us about. Oh, come on up here, young man. And he interrogates him for an hour. This guy thought he was going to be witnessing this. He ends up being a man and he interrogates him for an hour. This guy thought he was going to be witnessing this. He ends up becoming a witness in it. And it turns out that the government did not follow its own procedures, did not follow federal regulations, and misled the court. It also turns out that the government asked another judge to seal some of these records, not this judge, which, of course, infuriated him. You go around a judge's back to another judge, not happy about it. So the DOJ quite properly, reading between the lines, thought, we're going to lose this thing. We better withdraw these subpoenas. So the subpoenas are withdrawn. Can they be served again if the DOJ follows proper procedure, which is that subpoenas to journalists can only be an absolute last.
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2: 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Heavy storms rolling through the area. Meteorologist Julia Fife will be along.
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2: 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Meteorologist Julia Fife will be along.
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14: William B. Travis, James Bowie, and Davy Crockett held out against overwhelming odds. Their eventual defeat became a rallying cry. Remember the Alamo. 2 weeks later, at Goliad, more than 400 captured Texan soldiers were executed on Santa Anna's orders. The cry now grew louder. Remember the Alamo. Remember Goliad. Then, on April 21st, 1836, General Sam Houston led a surprise attack at the Battle of San Jacinto. Shouting their battle cries, Texan soldiers routed Santa Anna's army in just 18 minutes. Santa Anna was captured, and Texas secured its independence. Thus was born the Republic of Texas, a free and independent nation that would stand for nearly a decade before joining the United States in 1845. 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
15: Nestled in the rolling hills of Northern Virginia, Bull Run Regional Park is a place of natural beauty. But beneath these peaceful landscapes lies the site of one of the most pivotal and bloodiest battles of the Civil War. This is Bull Run, where on July 21st, 1861, the first major battle of the Civil War erupted. Known as the First Battle of Manassas in the South, it was a brutal clash between Union and Confederate forces, a battle that shattered illusions of a short war and signaled years of carnage to come. I'm Lucy Celia, and this is An American Place on Newsmax.
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0: Welcome back to Wake Up America. You're taking a live look right there at Prescott, Arizona.
1: Yeah, a little dark there this morning,
0: little
1: but
0: bit.
1: I'm sure it is quite hot. The original Wonder Woman, Linda Carter, born in Arizona. She turns 75 years young today and, of course, still as fabulous as ever. Happy birthday to her. Welcome back in to Wake Up America. We have a very busy day on this Friday. So let's take a look at some of the day's big headlines with Alex Kramer.
2: Well, as a result of the latest escalation in the war with Iran, crude oil prices are surging to a two-month high. Brent crude oil closing at just over $100 per barrel yesterday, while spiking about 7%. We'll have much more on this a little bit later in the program with a live report from Newsmax's Christina Thompson. Meanwhile, President Trump beats today's deadline in restoring double-digit tariffs on 60 countries. The U.S. imposing 10% to 12.5% tariffs, claiming the countries involved are not enforcing bans on goods produced by forced labor. The president originally issued the tariffs last month after the Supreme Court struck down his sweeping tariffs from February. And three U.S. airports are now considering replacing TSA agents with private security screening. Airports in Tampa, Des Moines, and Charleston, South Carolina, are moving towards implementing the new TSA Gold Plus program. Now, 20 U.S. airports already use it, as the program claims to offer more advanced security and efficiency during the screening process.
0: If it makes it go faster and costs less taxpayer money, I'm all for it.
2: Then all right.
1: Yes.
0: Yeah, let's do it.
1: All right, Alex. Well, let's turn now to Capitol Hill, where it appears House and Senate Republicans do not find themselves on the same page.
0: Not even a little bit. Yeah, according to Axios, the House left town sending a parting message to the Senate. But Senate Republicans have their own plans for Reconciliation 3.0 and keeping the government open. So for more on all this, let's welcome in Republican National Committee Senior Advisor Danielle Alvarez, along with Managing Editor of Newsbusters, Curtis Houck. So, Danielle, I mean, it seems to me Republicans in D.C., they're getting a little frustrated with the Senate, including President Trump. Check this out from White House Press Secretary Caroline Leavitt.
3: His patience is running out. He wants to see as much of the Save America passed as possible by the August recess. The House did its job. The Senate needs to do its job, too.
0: Now, Senate Majority Leader John Thune also says the Senate won't touch on reconciliation until they resolve government funding. Politico calling the whole thing a circular firing squad. Danielle, what is going on here? Can everybody get on the right page?
4: We need everyone to get on the right page. I've said it for over a year now. It is good governance that's going to help Republicans maintain majorities in the House and Senate. We really need to make sure that we keep government funded. I think that that has to be a top priority. We cannot have a government shutdown as we head into these midterm elections and not certainly as voters are casting their ballots. But it is equally true that we have to pass the Save America Act. This is not only a priority of this president. It is something that Americans believe should happen. Polling tells us that 80% of Americans support passing voter ID and common sense laws to safeguard and protect our elections. So we have to get both done. I'm not surprised to hear that the president's patience is wearing thin, but I remain hopeful that the House and the Senate will be able to come together to deliver on two things. Again, government funding. We cannot have a government shutdown and that Save America Act.
1: Yeah. And in the meantime, the Senate actually stood by the president against the Democrats' countless forced votes to rein in the Iran conflict with a war powers resolution. But it passed in the House with four Republicans siding with the Democrats. There they are right there. Curtis, should there be concern about Trump's base getting tired of this conflict as midterms inch closer?
5: Well, Charlotte, absolutely. I mean, when it comes to the price of gas, I mean, it's self-explanatory. As Alex was talking there, you turn on any, you know, other network or open up a newspaper this morning or website, it's going to be talking about gasoline. And the chances are if the sea is closed on the other side of the Gulf there by Saudi Arabia, thanks to what's going on to the Houthis' encouragement from Iran, we'd be in a real world of hurt there if that ends up happening as well. But, you know, for the president, I mean, he's dealing with quite a lot right now. He has, of course, the Democrats who are refusing to engage with him on really anything. And as we were talking earlier with the Save America Act, it's definitely frustrating, considering what we just heard last week or the other day that happened in New Jersey with the non-citizens added to the voter rolls. Hat tip to my friend Reagan Reese for asking Caroline Leavitt about that question, because it's something that, at least among president's base voters, they care about, certainly.
1: Yeah.
0: Yeah, and Daniel, I want to go back to something you were talking about earlier with the Save America Act, because Democrats, I mean, like House Minority Leader Hakeem Jeffries, they just still keep saying the same thing over and over again when it comes to voter ID. Take a listen.
6: Particularly in an environment where we've seen the Supreme Court unleash Jim Crow-like tactics in the Deep South, trying to undermine the ability of African Americans to select the candidates of their choice.
0: Now, let's go to the recent scandal from New Jersey. They registered 6,600 non-citizens to vote, and the company being blamed for the so-called software error says, hold on, Governor, it's not their fault. And adding to the drama, Governor Mikey Sherrill now refuses to turn over the names and addresses of the 400 non-citizens who actually cast ballots and the rest of the 6,600 who registered to the Department of Justice. Is this going to have to go through a court order, or can this, the state just refuse to participate in a federal investigation?
4: All of it is just completely shocking. Again, this is such common sense that you would present ID in order to cast your ballot. Our elections are the cornerstone of our democracy. They are sacred. And voters want to make sure, and Americans want to make sure, that our elections are safe and secure. We need to clean up our voter rolls. I am sick and tired of hearing Democrats like Hakeem Jeffries talk about how racist it is to have to present ID. I'm sorry. First of all, I'm Cuban American. I'm Hispanic. It is not hard to get an ID. Second of all, I don't buy it. My 2-year-old, my 6-year-old, when they catch a cold and I've got to go to my local pharmacy to get medicine, I have to present ID to pick that up. I mean, it is just not complicated. It is incredibly common sense. The president is 100% right on this issue. The RNC is supporting the president on this through our election integrity efforts within the Republican National Committee. And it just has to get done.
1: Yeah.
0: You have to have it at Olive Garden to get the free pasta.
1: You
0: got to show ID to vote.
1: In all 50 states. All right, Danielle Curtis, thank you both so much.
5: Thanks, guys. Thank you.
0: Well, you're taking a live look now. Myrtle Beach, South Carolina, not exactly. Well, it could be good beach weather right now.
1: Right now. You want to get up at 7:30, have a nice little walk there on the beach.
0: I'm good with that.
1: But we are told rain is coming. Let's head over to Newsmax meteorologist Julia Fife for the latest.
7: Good morning, Mark and Charlie. Yes, more rounds of heavy rain expected through the Carolinas. Another level 3 out of 4 risk heading into the afternoon and evening. You could see that over portions of North and South Carolina. But that stalled out boundary is going to bring heavy rain and thunderstorms all the way into portions of the Central Plains and Mid-South as well. We've got those training thunderstorms moving in that horizontal direction, which means the same areas just get hit with all of that heavy rain. Over the past 48 hours, some areas have received over a 0.5 foot worth of rainfall totals. High Point, North Carolina, close to 7.75 worth of rainfall totals. And again, it's all due to that stalled out boundary. We had all of that extreme weather on Tuesday, and it just stalled out over the mid-Atlantic. So showers and thunderstorms continue to move throughout the area, still expecting some areas to receive anywhere from 1 to 4 inches more of rainfall totals. But high pressure has parked itself over the northeast. Very nice temperatures today, heading into the weekend, 70s and 80s this afternoon. We also have NASCAR on a Sunday, so in Indianapolis, we're keeping an eye on that forecast. Right now, it looks to be rain-free conditions, a little bit cloudy, just warm. Temperatures in the upper 80s, low 90s. Mark, Charla?
0: That's a little rough for the Brickyard 400 out there.
1: It's going to be a little hot, but at least it's dry.
7: At least it's dry racing.
1: That's the key for NASCAR. All right, good stuff. Well, as we all try to beat the summer heat, a Japanese company is taking it to a whole new level by selling these human refrigerators. Trusco's Doheimen box is the size of a standard vending machine and can safely fit one person inside. The fridge is kept at 59 degrees as cold air is blasted at their head, neck, shoulders, and back. The company is currently marketing the human refrigerator to be used at businesses and other public spaces, maybe one in a park or so. Again, it's a human refrigerator, not a human freezer for those Dateline watchers like myself. So this is safe. And it looks great. That girl is having the time of her life.
0: Yeah, I mean, they need these in Europe right now where they don't have a lot of AC. I could see that, but I'm not sure if I would. We were told not to get inside refrigerators as kids. I'm not sure this is a good idea. I don't know.
1: I don't know. I might try it out. All right. There's a first time for everything. Still ahead, for the first time since May, oil prices hit $100 a barrel, with the president considering a so-called massive attack on Iran. Where do we go next with all this? We're live.
0: Plus, it's not expected to open for another 5 years, but we will show you the dramatic new renderings for one NFL team's new stadium. You're watching Wake Up America. Stick around. We'll be right back.

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0: 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Tune in tonight.
1: 44 minutes past the hour. Welcome back to Wake Up America. And not good news at the gas pump as oil prices surge based on what's going on with the war with Iran.
2: Yeah, so this is Wall Street looks for stability this morning after a bruising sell-off fueled by soaring oil prices, rising treasury yields, and concerns over massive spending on artificial intelligence. And Newsmax correspondent Christina Thompson joins us live from a gas station in New York. Christina, I don't know which gas station you were at. I passed one yesterday in New York City. $6.49 a gallon. $6. That's wild.
1: No.
3: Yeah. You know, that doesn't surprise me, especially when you see the national average rising so rapidly. We're already 12 cents higher than we were last week, so really not surprising. Kind of a bummer, though. I think that a lot of us thought that we were sort of in the clear when we thought there would be that peace deal over in the Middle East. Unfortunately, that's not happening. And anytime we see more fighting, more strikes, the markets, of course, especially oil, reacts, which then kind of creates a chain reaction for the markets and gasoline and a whole lot of other things. Right now, we're seeing futures rebounding a little bit from Thursday's sell-off. Investors, they're weighing these new U.S. tariffs that the president just announced, and they are continuing to watch those tensions in the Middle East. Oil prices, we're seeing those easing a little bit, but they still remain sharply elevated as that fighting in the Middle East does threaten the global supplies and shipping routes. Now, as of this morning, WTI crude is trading around $89 a barrel. Brent crude, that's around $97 a barrel. Both are down more than 3% today after they briefly climbed above $100 this week. Those higher oil costs, they are hitting drivers directly. Sharla, hitting you directly, as you said. According to AAA, the national average for a gallon of regular gasoline is now at $4.11. That's up 12 cents from just last week and roughly just under a dollar from this time last year. Sharla, Mark, I would continue to expect a lot of volatility until we see a peace deal over in the Middle East signed, sealed, and delivered. Reporting in New York, I'm Christina Thompson for Newsmax.
2: We're all keeping our fingers crossed for that deal soon and yes, prices to be lowered. Christina, I appreciate you.
1: 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What is Secret Service doing different this time to make sure the president and his cabinet stays safe? We'll talk to a couple of experts next.
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0: dinner returns tonight after getting postponed due to an assassination attempt earlier this year targeting President.
1: So for more on tonight's event and the increased security surrounding it, we are joined now by two former Secret Service agents, national security analyst Barry DeNito and Charles Marino. Great to have you both with us. Charles, I'll start with you. So as you know, the original dinner was at the Hilton in Washington, but it's been moved to the Waldorf Astoria. Which used to be the Trump Hotel. Our president is very familiar with this hotel. But what are some of the biggest security challenges the Secret Service faces with tonight's rescheduled dinner?
2: Well, it's a dynamic threat environment. We've never had a threat level that's been so high in the history of this country. We're facing more threats from more.
0: Dinner returns tonight after getting postponed due to an assassination attempt earlier this year targeting President.
1: So for more on tonight's event and the increased security surrounding it, we are joined now by two former Secret Service agents, national security analyst Barry DeNito and Charles Marino. Great to have you both with us. Charles, I'll start with you. So as you know, the original dinner was at the Hilton in Washington, but it's been moved to the Waldorf Astoria. Which used to be the Trump Hotel. Our president is very familiar with this hotel. But what are some of the biggest security challenges the Secret Service faces with tonight's rescheduled dinner?
2: Well, it's a dynamic threat environment. We've never had a threat level that's been so high in the history of this country. We're facing more threats from more.
3: 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We apologize for the inconvenience. Your program will return in a few short moments. Please stand by.
1: So for more on tonight's event and the increased security surrounding it, we are joined now by two former Secret Service agents, national security analyst Barry DeNito and Charles Marino. Great to have you both with us. Charles, I'll start with you. So as you know, the original dinner was at the Hilton in Washington, but it's been moved to the Waldorf Astoria. Which used to be the Trump Hotel. Our president is very familiar with this hotel. But what are some of the biggest security challenges the Secret Service faces with tonight's rescheduled dinner?
2: Well, it's a dynamic threat environment. We've never had a threat level that's been so high in the history of this country. We're facing more threats from more.
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3: 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Please stand by.
0: Be interesting. All right.
1: We love a good new stadium.
0: Yeah, absolutely. All right. Well, still to come, the next hour of Wake Up America, a new round of attacks on Iran overnight. U.S. Ambassador to Israel, Mike Huckabee, joins us live in our next hour to talk about that and his thoughts on New York City Mayor Zohran Mamdani's calls to have Israeli Prime Minister Benjamin Netanyahu arrested.
1: And then later, House Oversight Committee Chairman Congressman James Comer is with us live here to talk about his push to lower your prescription drug costs. Stay with us. You don't want to miss it.
5: You know, I think the biggest selling point for Newsmax is we're not doing the same boring, predictable news. You flip through the other channels, you got these high-paid hosts. They say the same thing every night. You know what they're going to say. It's a little different.
6: 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Our new ballistic outer sleeve is reinforced.
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7: We have him, one of the most consequential presidents of the 20th century. Ronald Wilson Reagan was born on February 6, 1911. A lifeguard in his youth, he saved more than 70 lives before his voice carried him to WHO radio in Iowa and then west to Hollywood.
8: Win just one for the Kipper.
7: Reagan made more than 50 films and, as president of the Screen Actors Guild, guided Hollywood through a turbulent era. On a film set, he met actress Nancy Davis, the woman who would become the love of his life. By the 1950s, Reagan was a household name on television and a rising voice in American politics. He spoke out against communist influence in Hollywood and soon became head of the Screen Actors Guild. When conservative icon Barry Goldwater ran for president in 1964, Ronald Reagan took to the national airwaves in support. The speech, A Time for Choosing, launched him as a national political figure. In 1966, he was elected governor of California. Over two terms, cutting spending and reforming welfare, Reagan helped turn the Golden State into a national model. His success made him a presidential contender. Reagan challenged President Gerald Ford in 1976, losing narrowly, but setting the stage for his 1980 comeback.
9: I am paying for this microphone, Mr.
7: Where he defeated Jimmy Carter, promising to make America great again. In 1981, Ronald Reagan became the 40th president of the United States. Just weeks later, he survived an assassination attempt, earning admiration for his courage and humor. He launched tax cuts and deregulation, policies known as Reaganomics that spurred economic growth. Abroad, Reagan stood firm against communism.
10: Mr. Gorbachev, tear down this wall.
7: Rebuilding America's defenses, calling the Soviet Union an evil empire, and unveiling the Star Wars strategic defense system. Through diplomacy with Soviet leader Mikhail Gorbachev, Reagan helped bring about a treaty eliminating nuclear weapons, accelerating the end of the Cold War. When he left office in 1989, Reagan's approval ratings were high. In 1993, he received the Presidential Medal of Freedom. The following year, he announced he had Alzheimer's disease. A decade later, in 2004, Ronald Reagan passed away at the age of 93. Today, his legacy endures as a leader who reshaped American politics, restored confidence, and helped bring an end to the Cold War. You're watching An American Life on Newsmax.
0: Today on Wake Up America, patience running out, the president promising major military punishment for Iran.

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2: The Kirby fire prompts local evacuation orders. This one igniting as fire crews continue making progress on containing larger fires like the Little Fire that's scorching more than 1,000 acres near San Francisco.
3: And now turning back to our top story of the day, the war with Iran. The UK has issued a fiery response after Iran warned Britain against allowing U.S. bombers to operate from U.K. bases.
2: Now, the exchange comes as the U.S. launched the 13th night of consecutive airstrikes, while Tehran claims it carried out fresh attacks of its own on U.S. military bases. Newsmax foreign correspondent Shelby Wilder joins us live from London.
4: Good to be back with you. Yeah, the U.S. and Iran, as you noted, have exchanged another round of strikes. U.S. Central Command says it targeted key Iranian military sites, marking the 13th consecutive night. Meanwhile, Tehran says it launched a new phase, particularly with drone strikes targeting U.S. bases across the Gulf, including Kuwait, Bahrain, Jordan, and we've heard Iraq as well, because flights were disrupted earlier this morning at Erbil International Airport. We've also heard that there are now there's been a series of explosions this afternoon that broke out near a military base hosting U.S. forces in northern Iraq, and that at least five suicide drones were downed. Civilians living near U.S. bases across the Middle East have been warned by Iran's Islamic Revolutionary Guard Corps, the IRGC, to stay at least 500 meters away as they are carrying out attacks. Separately, as you noted, the United Kingdom has issued a fiery response, saying it is ready to defend itself after Tehran warned that there would be consequences for any U.S. allies hosting American military aircraft. Iran warned that the Royal Air Force bases in this country are now considered legitimate targets after being used by U.S. Air Force to, again, carry out operations against Tehran. And Tehran accused the new prime minister, Andy Burnham, of allowing these British bases to be what they called launch pads for strikes and said that this was an act of aggression. So there are a lot of moving parts here, particularly, again, whether these attacks are continuing with drones after hearing these explosions in Iraq. But now really, again, looking at Washington and how it will respond to Iran's latest strikes and if this is going to lead to a larger military campaign. Reporting from London, I'm Shelby Wilder for Newsmax.
3: A lot of moving parts with this conflict. Shelby Wilder there live for us in London.
2: So to continue the discussion on the conflict in the Middle East, United States Ambassador to Israel, Mike Huckabee, joins us this morning. Good morning to you, Mr. Ambassador. I'd like to start with the latest series of explosions hitting near a U.S. military base in Iraq. Can you share us what you're hearing and what may be happening on the ground there in the Middle East?
5: Well, we know that Iran is attacking military assets of the United States. They're threatening other allies. You just had a very excellent report about their threat to Great Britain. Mark, let me point out that a year ago, Iran couldn't have hit Great Britain. The capacity in terms of their missiles were about 2,100 kilometers. This summer, they are now at the capacity of 4,100 kilometers, which means they could hit London, Paris, Berlin, pretty much all of the major capitals of Europe. So anybody who has been sitting around saying, this war doesn't involve us, it doesn't affect us, well, I would say to them, oh, yes, it does. Mm-hmm. And everyone in America should be aware that for 47-plus years, the Iranians have said death to America. Their proxies are in 12 Western Hemisphere countries. Hezbollah has made significant gains in the Western Hemisphere. They're not there to open snow cone stands.
3: Yeah, they've said death to America. They've also said an eye for an eye. Here's what Secretary of State Marco Rubio had to say about that response by the Iranian foreign minister. Take a listen.
6: As I saw Araghchi, their foreign minister, who the other day say or something about their policies, an eye for an eye. The president's policy is a head for an eye. I mean, honestly, that's what it's going to be. I mean, they will pay a very heavy price for the things they're doing. They're already paying a very heavy price. You guys don't know it because you don't cover it. You're not in Iran. You're not in the street.

0: street. They don't have a free media, but they're going to continue to pay a very heavy price.
1: So, yeah, a lot to be said there. What is Israel's current posture as the United States continues these strikes now? It's night 13th, and we have no indication, of course, that they are stopping anytime soon.
2: There have been no strikes against Israel during this period.
1: Right.
2: And I think the reason, I'm going to surmise, is that they know that if they hit Israel, Israel is not going to tap back gently, and they're aware of that. So do they really want to open that level of attack against them? I loved what Marco Rubio said. I love most everything he says, but this was classic. And he's just been very candid to say that if the Iranians think that President Trump can be pushed and shoved and shoved off in the corner, I guess I could borrow a line from that that great movie and say, nobody puts baby in the corner and nobody puts
1: movie.
2: Donald Trump in the corner.
1: I like that.
3: So, Mr. Ambassador, I'd like to get your thoughts on President Trump's civilian nuclear cooperation deal that he reached with Saudi Arabia Thursday. Now, it only would move forward if the kingdom normalizes relations with Israel, joins the Abraham Accords. Of course, the action so far they refuse to take. This deal would take effect only if they do that. What do you think of the president's deal and the conditions he's now putting on it?
2: Well, I think it's a good move by the president. First of all, it would benefit Saudi Arabia if they did have normalized relationships with Israel. Let's be clear. Saudi Arabia is under no threat from Israel. They are under a threat constantly from Iran, and they're under a threat from the Houthis in Yemen. They're not under the threat of the Israelis. In fact, the Israelis have been helpful in military and intelligence information that they've been able to share. I think more and more the Gulf states are recognizing that being normal with Israel is economically good. It is militarily good. It is diplomatically good.
1: Yeah.
2: There are no downsides. The only downside is in trying to believe that the Iranians are going to keep anything they say and to trust them for as long as it takes to turn around.
1: I do want to shift gears back here to America. New York City Mayor Zohran Mamdani, as you very well know, he spent all of last week floating the idea of arresting Prime Minister Benjamin Netanyahu when he comes to the city for the UN in September, citing that ICC warrant. Of course, he had run his campaign on the idea of doing this, but he's legally not allowed to. It's not going to happen. Donald Trump has said it's not going to happen. I would just love to know what you make of this and what Israelis make of this when they hear this about the New York City mayor.
2: Well, they first roll their eyes and then they realize this is a serious Jew hate from the mayor of the largest city in America.
1: Yeah.
2: And it's very disturbing to see this guy say such reckless things. And I use the word reckless in all caps because this is utterly irresponsible on his part. First of all, he doesn't have the legal authority to arrest a jaywalker in New York, much less the head of a state. The head of a state can come to New York, speak at the UN. Mm-hmm. He has diplomatic immunity, even if there was something to arrest him for, and there most certainly is not, because the Prime Minister of Israel is not a war criminal. There have been no charges filed against him. The ICC is a kangaroo court that is more political than it is judicial. It's a joke. That's why the United States has no part whatsoever. We've never signed that treaty. If you've listened to the secretary and the president, they've both said, and we never will. Why would we? It's a farce of a judicial body, and it's more about punishing political opponents and creating lawfare than it is about actually going after real criminals, real terrorists. That's something Mamdani doesn't seem to understand. But then again, there's a lot of things he doesn't seem to understand.
1: Well said.
4: And he's speaking for a whole Democrat socialist movement. All right, Ambassador Mike Huckabee, great to see you this morning, my friend. Stay safe.
2: Thank you. Take care.
1: Well, you are taking a live look here at Fountain Hills, Arizona. It looks like a beautiful sunrise, but parts of that state could see monsoon-style thunderstorms. Let's check in with Newsmax meteorologist Julia Fife. for the very latest. Good morning.
5: Good morning, Mark and Charlie. Yes, flooding's going to continue to be a concern heading into the weekend for portions of the desert southwest. This is the season, monsoon season for them. This is where they receive about 50% of their yearly rainfall totals. Basically, those winds have just started to shift out of the northwest, bringing in some of that Pacific moisture. So you can see they've got a low end for some flash flooding over portions of the Four Corners. That's going to extend into tomorrow, heading into Sunday, heading into Monday and Tuesday as well, as they've just got that repetitive pattern that's happening. You can see once they get some of that daytime heating, that's when they start to see those scattered showers and thunderstorms develop heading into the afternoon. And it just repeats itself on Saturday and on Sunday as well. This is a very arid climate, so any sort of moisture, showers or thunderstorms does lead to an amplified risk for some of that flash flooding. And they also have those gusty winds. And when you don't have that moisture, it leads to those dust storms across the area. Let's talk about some severe weather today for the northern plains and portions of in North Dakota and Minnesota as well. We've got a level 2 out of 5 risk. A little bit of a break as we head into tomorrow. We will be keeping an eye on portions of Wisconsin. Then on Sunday, once again, portions of the Great Lakes will be under that risk for some strong to severe storms. A level 2 out of 5 risk. I think with that system moving through, gusty winds will be that primary concern. Can't rule out some isolated flash flooding, but that system's going to be tracking towards the northeast as we head early into next week. But Northeasterners, enjoy this weekend. We've got a great forecast. Low 80s, rain free.
4: I love
5: Mark
4: that.
5: Carla.
1: Yes, we will enjoy, Julia. Good stuff.
4: All right, so got mixed feelings about this next story. Okay. One of Florida's most iconic roller coasters getting ready for its final roar. At Busch Gardens, Tampa Bay plans to close its Kumba high-speed ride. It's now open until Sunday, August 2nd, after thrilling guests for more than 33 years. When it debuted in 1993, Kumba was Florida's tallest, fastest, and longest roller coaster, while also featuring the world's tallest vertical loop. During the almost 3-minute ride, guests would experience top speeds of about 60 miles per hour. I've ridden Kumba many times in my day.
1: Wow,
4: I love
1: really?
4: Roller coasters.
1: I do not.
4: Oh, okay.
1: I am a non-roller coaster person.
4: It was a good one. Yeah, it was a good one.
1: I heard, what, tallest vertical loop in the world? I'm all set. But I know roller coaster enthusiasts like yourself are very upset to see
4: it was historic. We'll see. Hopefully they replace it with something even better.
1: Yeah, they could do that.
4: Yeah.
1: All right, much more to come here on Wake Up America. The White House saying it is taking on sweatshops, says it imposes new tariffs on nations worldwide that have forced labor. We are live at the White House with details on that next.
4: Plus, the White House says President Trump's patience running out with Senate Majority Leader John Thune over the Save America Act. What, if anything, will the Senate do about it?
1: And before you make your scrambled eggs in the morning, we have a huge egg recall to tell you about. Listen up and keep it here.

0: on Newsmax TV.
1: 18 minutes past the hour. Welcome back to Wake Up America. And the Trump administration doubling down on its tariff policy.
2: Yes, the White House is offering a new legal justification while arguing the tariffs will help crack down on sweatshop-made goods. Newsmax national correspondent Alana Austin is live for us on the North Lawn with more. Alana.
3: Hey, good morning, Charlotte and Mark. And what we are hearing today from the Trump administration is that after a months-long investigation, they uncovered evidence of human rights abuses that undercut American workers and violate U.S. laws. Here's Trade Representative Jameson Greer.
4: If you're allowing the import of goods made with forced labor, that makes it harder for my goods to compete because we're following labor rules in the U.S. We have labor unions. We have protections for our workers. And so we're trying to get every country to have the same kinds of protections we do to make sure that trade in forced labor isn't occurring.
3: So these new round of tariffs invoked under Section 301 of the Trade Act of 1974, and this coincides with midnight, the expiration of the Liberation Day emergency tariffs initially invoked by President Donald Trump. The Supreme Court struck that down, though, and now the Trump administration is issuing these new rates following months of exhaustive probes. And just to have an example here, a 10% tariff will apply to those who have explicit bans on forced labor. That includes Canada, Mexico, India, and the United Kingdom. A bit higher, 12.5%. That takes effect against countries that the administration argues lack sufficient enforcement against the sweatshops, including China, Australia, and Brazil. Now, some trading partners were quick to criticize the new tariffs. Democrats jumping on that bandwagon, too. Pennsylvania Representative Brendan Boyle says this: Trump is hell-bent on raising your prices. His new tariffs are a nationwide sales tax that will only serve to make life harder for Americans just trying to make ends meet. Well, this afternoon, we expect to hear an announcement from the president regarding American nuclear innovation. And then this evening, round two for the White House Correspondents' Dinner. Many are eager to see what the president says and the reaction from the press. All eyes will be on the Waldorf Astoria tonight. Mark and Sharla.
1: Always a fun weekend in Washington.
2: And a beautiful hotel It is as well.
1: Absolutely. All right, Alana, thank you.
2: Stunning. Let's turn now to Capitol Hill, where it appears House and Senate Republicans do not find themselves exactly on the same page.
1: Yeah, according to Axios, the House left town sending a parting message to the Senate, but Senate Republicans have their own plans for Reconciliation 3.0 and keeping the government open. For more on this, let's welcome in pollster from McLaughlin & Associates, Trump 2024 campaign pollster Jim McLaughlin, along with syndicated talk show host and Republican communications specialist T.J. McCormick.
2: All right. It looks like we don't have Jim right now, but we do have TJ. So, TJ, we will, of course, start with you, turning our focus now back on Senate Majority Leader John Thune, who Press Secretary Caroline Leavitt says Trump is losing patience with. Take a listen.
5: His patience is running out. He wants to see as much of the Save America passed as possible by the August recess. The House did its job. The Senate needs to do its job, too.
2: So Thune is already saying that he's not touching the reconciliation bill until government funding is resolved. Politico is calling the whole thing a circular firing squad. Should John Thune be worried, TJ?
6: I don't know if John Thune should be worried, but he should be getting the job done. Republicans were given this majority, in order to accomplish things like election integrity. This was one of the reasons, this is one of the things that Donald Trump ran on. He should be concerned, if not for his job, at least for his reputation amongst Republicans. I mean, look, mm-hmm. they're

0: going to get this done. It's a family squabble, if you will, amongst a bunch of people that want the same, that have the same goal. Mm-hmm. But again, Republicans, our brand is to get things done, not hide behind procedures. That's what we expect of Democrats. So I think Thune should definitely get this done sooner. Thuner, I couldn't resist, rather than later. Get it done.
1: All right, I do want to welcome in John McLaughlin now. We got him finally. And a perfect question for you, John. Looking ahead, I know, to 2028. Because a new poll from Emerson College has a surprising lineup of the top of the potential candidates for the Democrat nominee for president. Pete Buttigieg leading with 19%. Then you got Gavin Newsom and second at 17th. Then John Ossoff from Georgia, New York Congresswoman AOC, both tied at 13. Jim. I don't see Kamala Harris on there up there very high. What do you make of this?
2: You know, the interesting, by the way, first thing I want to do is compliment you and Charlotte. That interview with Ambassador Huckabee was terrific.
3: But to answer your question,
2: when you look at the Democrats, every single one of them, whether it's Pete Buttigieg, whether it's Gavin Newsom, whether it's Kamala Harris, I'll pay their filing fees. Talk about a bunch of failures. And that's the big problem the Democrats have. They can't point to any of their big state governments or big city mayors and say, hey, they're doing a really good job, because they've all been a disaster. I mean, it's looking really good for the Republicans come 2028 in the presidential election. Could you imagine one of them versus Marco Rubio?
3: Mm-hmm. Yeah, speaking of Marco Rubio and J.D. Vance, so that exact same poll shows Vice President Vance and Secretary of State Marco Rubio essentially tied. TJ, what do you think about that? Because this could get interesting in a few years.
0: Not a surprise. And, you know, it's great, because what we've got here is we've got a nice, organic, over a course of time, revelation of who these two fellas are. Going into this, it almost felt like the consensus was, you know, oh, it's going to be J.D. Vance, hand the baton off to the really next younger generation and let this guy run with it. And over the course of the first couple of years of this administration, Marco Rubio has shown everybody even more of what's impressive about himself on the world stage, articulating American values, articulating who we are. My goodness gracious. And again, I say it's great because it's organic, because it's happening in real time. We're not being told to think these things about these guys.
3: Yeah.
0: We're seeing it in real time, in action.
3: Yeah. Two very good candidates for the Republicans. TJ, Jim, thank you both so much.
2: Thank you.
1: Well, as the Senate scrambles to pass its laundry list of bills before the August recess, they're now reportedly not expected to vote on the Protect College Sports Act in time. Despite clearing the Senate Commerce Committee last month, the bill will let the NCAA enforce spending caps, transfer rules, and eligibility limits in college sports. The sweeping reforms to college sports were inspired by a March White House roundtable with well-known sports figures like Nick Saban and Tiger Woods. Mm-hmm. But apparently, you know, nothing gets done in the Senate.
3: Nothing gets done. Recess starts today. Very frustrating. Mm. Much more to come here on Wake Up America. As we've been reporting, a series of explosions heard at an American base in northern Iraq. It comes after the U.S. spent another night launching attacks on Iran. Next, we talk with a member of Congress who is also a military veteran about what is going on overseas.
1: And a live look at one of Charlotte's favorite places.
3: Of course.
1: Cavalier, North Dakota.
3: Love it.
1: Higher than normal temperatures hitting the Dakotas today. We'll get an update from meteorologist Julia Fite.
3: Now, it may look a little slow right now, but keep in mind, it's very early there in North Dakota. That street is going to be happening in just a few short hours. There's a great diner around the corner there, I'm told. So, hey, check it out. Cavalier, North Dakota. We'll be

0: Welcome back to Wake Up America. You're taking a live look at San Diego, California. The sun not up yet there, not far there from the Mexican border.
1: And if you're having a tough week, take some solace today, knowing that today, is on a Friday, National Tequila Day.
0: It is. It is National Tequila Day.
1: That's all I'm going to say about that.
0: Take with it as you will.
1: There you go. We got a busy day on this National Tequila Day. Let's drive out here and take a look at your headlines with Alex Kramer.
2: Well, just days after the feds declared America's cyclospore outbreak is under control, they're now investigating a new one. The FDA reporting 72 people have been infected so far, despite not linking the outbreak to any specific products yet. This coming as Mexico officials deny U.S. claims that a central Mexico farm was the source of the original outbreak. And President Trump rallying governors and utility companies in his latest pledge to protect Americans from AI data centers surging their electric bills. 23 governors and at least 187 companies joining that pledge, which also includes a couple dozen data center developers. Despite concerns over how much energy data centers pull, the president claims utility prices will actually drop due to creating a huge energy surplus. And speaking of AI, Meta CEO Mark Zuckerberg unveiling a new campaign promoting an optimistic vision for artificial intelligence. He urges AI should empower Americans instead of fueling fears about things like job losses and social isolation. This coming as Meta has already earmarked more than $100 billion to expand its AI infrastructure.
0: All right, Alex, thank you. We turn back now to the latest developments out of the Middle East. A series of explosions heard near a United States military base in northern Iraq early this morning.
1: Now, authorities have not reported any casualties at this time, and we will continue to monitor the situation, bring you the latest as it becomes available here on Newsmax. But also coming in to discuss, U.S. Army veteran, Iowa Congresswoman Mariette Miller Meeks. Good morning to you, Congresswoman. As a veteran and a member of Congress, obviously, we're all following the details of what's going on with the war. Some folks are not really excited or are happy that the president is resuming attacks. What is your thoughts on this and where we stand right now?
3: Well, certainly, you know, the president has made it clear, as have seven presidents before him, that there cannot be a nuclear armed Iran. And so this endeavor is trying to prevent a nuclear armed Iran. As you know, they were very close to, they already had 60% enrichment of uranium. And I think the developments with Saudi Arabia and helping Saudi Arabia to get nuclear energy will also change the dynamics in the Middle East. So along that vein, none of our partners and allies in the Middle East want a nuclear armed Iran. And given that we've had administrations, especially under Biden and then President Obama, who were very much appeasing Iran and allowing them to skirt sanctions on oil, that, you know, this was an issue that had reached a place where it was necessary to do something. I think if you talk to most military veterans, they're certainly aware of this, and they were tired of the appeasement of Iran. When you look at the USS Cole, the bombing of the Marine Corps barracks, Khobar Towers, you can, you know, parading our military and forcing them to kneel. You know, these are things that we have seen for decades and wanted some response from the United States other than letting it just pass and fly by.
0: And staying on this topic, the House narrowly approved the 2027 National Defense Authorization Act by a 216 to 212 vote Wednesday, authorizing a record $1.15 trillion in defense spending. It still needs to get through the Senate. Do you have high hopes? And does this package go far enough to support our troops and operations right now?
3: Well, I think that's a great point. It did pass the House. I do think it will pass the Senate. There probably will be some modifications. Importantly, within this bill is an increase in pay, a 5 to 7% salary increase. You know, one of the NDAs I voted for had the first salary increase in two decades for our junior enlisted. So very important for the pay increases, but it's also addressing what changes there are in how we defend our nation. We have seen drone warfare, especially in Ukraine, but now we have seen that in action in Iran and in the Middle East. So, you know, to have those capabilities, low cost, warfare as well as low cost surveillance. That's very important that we change our mindset and be able to keep up. You know, technology is great, and we have a very technologically advanced military, but there's also low cost methods that we need to be able to surveil and then be able to defend ourselves and our allies. So I think, yes, we had numerous briefings on the Hill with defense, with our military, members from the Pentagon. And so we did feel that this was important for the United States, as well as our Air Force, our jets, our fighter jets, our stealth, our surveillance, and shipbuilding. So, yes, I do think it was an important step to make sure the United States military has the capacity both to defend and be on the offensive.
1: Mm-hmm. Yeah, real quickly before we go, Congresswoman, I want to talk about something else that's passed the House but not in the Senate, and that would be the Save America Act. And I know on the heels of New Jersey, the news coming out, 6,600 illegals registered to vote, but only 400 actually did vote. And, of course, Democrats' new talking point is that's not enough to change an election. We showed a graphic, I think it was yesterday, of some close elections, and I do recall one that you might know a thing or two about, close elections decided by less than 400 votes.
3: The third closest election in history in 2020 when we flipped this district. And let me just say that every vote counts. Every vote should be legal. And it doesn't matter if there's one fraudulent vote, that takes away the vote of one legal vote. And so we had a mayoral race in my district that was decided by drawing a name out of the hat because it was tied. And so it is very important that we have a voter ID. Mm-hmm. And it's very important in federal elections that, mm-hmm. Only citizens vote in federal elections. Yeah. So yeah. I think these are common sense provisions. Voter ID has huge popularity and support throughout the United States among people of both parties and among independents. So, we voted once again for the SAVE Act, and I think it's important that it become law.
1: All right. Congresswoman, great to see you. Thanks for joining us. Have a great weekend.
0: Thank you.
3: Thank you.
0: All right. Taking a live look here. Las Vegas. It's normally hot in Vegas this time of year. It is July, but right now it's a little extra spicy.
1: That's saying something for Vegas. Let's go over to Newsmax meteorologist Julia Fife for a look at your wake-up weather.
4: Hey, guys. Yes, very toasty in the central and western portion of the U.S. That's going to continue to expand as we head into the weekend. Take a look at Phoenix. These are current temperatures they're waking up to right now. 99 degrees is that current temperature in Phoenix. 80 degrees in Dallas. We're waking up to the mid-60s across the northeast. Heading into the afternoon, these are those afternoon highs. Phoenix, 117 degrees is that forecasted high. We've got widespread triple digits from Billings into Boise and Salt Lake City down into Texas. They're going to be in the upper 90s and in the triple digits, but they've got a lot of that humidity from the Gulf. So it feels like temperatures will be well into the triple digits across that area. They have issued a lot of heat advisories across the central portion of the U.S. and including portions of Idaho and Utah as well. That does mean feels like temperatures above 105 degrees. Then we've got those extreme heat warnings in place, feels like temperatures above 110. So we are lucky, you guys. Temperatures are nice.
1: 110 is not lucky.
4: Yeah, that is not for them.
0: But 80 is here. We'll take
1: it.
0: We'll take it.
1: Thank you, Julia.
0: Well, now to a massive recall that's impacting grocery stores across the country. Millions of eggs are taken off the shelves due to possible salmonella contamination. It affects white shell and brown cage-free shell eggs from Midwest Poultry Services in Texas, with expiration dates ranging from July 20th to August 17th. The recalled eggs were sold at several stores across Texas, Oklahoma, Arkansas, Louisiana, New Mexico, and Mississippi. So check your eggs. If you went shopping in recently, just make sure that those are not the affected eggs.
1: And take them back to the store so they can be
0: replaced. Get your money back.
1: There you go.
0: Absolutely.
1: All right.
0: Well, as President Trump considers a massive attack on Iran, back here at home, gas prices creeping back up as oil tops $100 a barrel. We are live with details next.
1: And later, how Congress is working to lower prescription drug costs. The chairman of the House Oversight Committee, James Comer, joins us to explain. You're watching Wake Up America. We'll be right back.

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1: Welcome back to Wake Up America, and bad news for drivers as the war with Iran causes oil prices to once again surge to more than $100 a barrel.
2: Yeah, Wall Street is looking for stability this morning after a bruising sell-off fueled by soaring oil prices, rising treasury yields, and concerns over massive spending on artificial intelligence. Newsmax correspondent Christina Thompson live for us from a gas station with how prices are affecting the average person this morning. Christina.
3: Yeah, there's a lot being thrown right now at markets from many angles. Perhaps the one sector, though, that is impacting Americans and drivers the most is oil. We're seeing gas prices here in the United States rising quite quickly based off of the continuing conflict over in the Middle East. Every time we see more strikes, we start to see more oil volatility. So that's something that we're really dealing with right now, especially drivers. If you look at oil prices, they're easing a little bit as of today. Really, this week, we did see them hit prices over $100. Keep in mind that even though they're easing, they still do remain sharply elevated, and that's just because of the fighting. WTI crude trading at around $89 a barrel. Brent crude around $97 a barrel. Both are down 3% today. They did, though, climb to $100, so definitely something to watch. Now, we've been speaking with drivers as they come into this gas station all day. The one thing that they've been saying to us over and over is things are so expensive. It is costing so much for them to get to work, to fill up your gallon of gasoline here, a tank in New York. It's now hitting prices at $5.69. That's way higher than the national average right now, sitting at about $4.11, according to AAA. If you look at the national average, this is 12 cents higher than it was at last week, nearly a dollar higher than it was at last year. So the drivers at the pump are really feeling the pain. I would continue to expect for them to feel the pain as long as the conflict does continue. Charla, Mark.
1: All right, Christina Thompson, Forest Lyre, live in New York.
2: All right, it is Friday, and host of Wake Up America Weekend, Kyle Lauder, joining us now for a look at what's on tap for Saturday and Sunday.
4: Hi, guys. Yeah, hello. As normal, we do have a very busy weekend going on, but three stories that we are following there are kind of interesting. So the first one, very controversial story. It happens every year in northern Nevada, the wild horse population. I experienced this when I lived in northern Nevada in my previous station there in Reno. So every year, the Bureau of Land Management does a roundup where they bring in helicopters and airplanes to round up the horses.
2: Okay.
4: But the thing is, it's very aggressive, and a lot of horses break legs, die, get lame.
2: Oh.
4: So there's actually a bill in Congress right now to kind of look at this. So we're gonna take a look at that story.
2: Okay.
4: Obviously, the Baseball Hall of Fame induction is on Sunday.
2: Yes.
4: So that's going to be cool. We're going to cover that. Also, do you know the two bald eagles in Big Bear Lake in California, Jackie and Shadow?
1: We talked about Jackie earlier this week.
4: So Jackie is in critical condition right now. She was attacked by younger eagles on the shoreline of Big Bear Lake there, and she's currently very anemic. She's in critical condition. She's not doing well. And really quick, what they're worried about is Shadow, her mate.
2: Yeah.
4: If she's gone from the nest for too long, sometimes the male moves on. So it's controversial.
2: So much for sickness and health there.
4: instincts. But anyway, so we're gonna have an update on Shadow as well. So,
2: clearly they took different
4: lots
2: vows.
4: To cover this weekend.
2: All right.
1: Mother Nature's cruel.
2: Okay.
4: Pretty brutal, yeah.
2: Kyle, thank you. We'll tune in every weekend morning, 7 a.m. Eastern time, to watch Kyle Lauder in Kinsey Beach on Wake Up America Weekend. We'll be right back here on Wake Up America.
1: And when we do come back, plenty more to come. Members of the House begin a 5-week recess. All their hard work now in the hands of the Senate. Will the upper chamber be able to get anything done? We will talk to House Oversight Committee Chairman James Comer after the break.

0: Welcome back to Wake Up America. The Senate scrambling to work through passing a lengthy list of critical legislation before leaving D.C. for summer recess.
1: Yeah, the House already passing items like Reconciliation 3.0, the Save America Act, billions of dollars in new defense spending. But how will the Senate respond? Let's ask our next guest, Chairman of the House Oversight Committee, Kentucky Republican Congressman James Comer. Good morning to you, Mr. Chairman. All right, I know I'll say it before you do. The House did its job, but now it comes to a halt in the Senate, unfortunately. And apparently the president's patience running out with Senate Majority Leader John Thune. Take a listen to White House Press Secretary Karoline Leavitt.
2: His patience is running out. He wants to see as much of the Save America passed as possible by the August recess. The House did its job. The Senate needs to do its job, too.
1: I mean, whether it's Save America Act, reconciliation, keeping the government open, will anything happen before all the lawmakers leave here in the next week or so?
3: Well, we're about to see. The House has done its job. We've passed the entire agenda that President Trump has put in front of us. Everything we've passed with respect to the top items on the president's agenda currently reside collecting dust in the Senate. In my committee, we've passed dozens of good government bills that will help crack down on fraud that we're seeing in Medicare and Medicaid and the other government welfare programs. But at the end of the day, and Medicare is not welfare, but we've seen a lot of welfare fraud and then fraud in the Medicare and Medicaid programs. But with respect to what we're seeing in the Senate is just nothing but inaction, complaints. They can't do it. They can't do it. Put them up for a vote or pass something that you can do. Mm-hmm. Every poll shows with the Save America Act that almost 85% of all Americans support the concept of having to prove citizenship before you vote. And that right. would be in the form of presenting a valid ID. But yet the Senate can't even vote on it. The Democrats don't want to be against it. I mean, this is something where you got to have leadership, and you got to have leadership in the Senate to say, all right, we've got to cut a deal on this. You may not like every aspect of the Save America Act, but we've got to do this. And then with respect to keeping the government open, that's a basic function mm-hmm. of the United States Congress. And the Senate is going to have 2 weeks to do that. So we're frustrated with the Senate, too. And I was with the president in the Oval Office this week, and I can tell you with 100% confidence, he is very frustrated in the United States Senate. So mm-hmm. they have 2 weeks. Hopefully they'll get some stuff done.
0: I do want to shift to Jeffrey Epstein case now, as the House Oversight Committee just grilled former J.P. Morgan executive Jess Staley on his alleged ties to the convicted sex offender. What more can you tell us about his testimony, and what were you able to uncover from it?
3: That was a difficult interview yesterday. Mm-hmm. That was a lot of evidence that is honestly hard for Staley to explain, with respect to communication and behavior with certain women that were in the Epstein circle. Mm-hmm. So we did a very long transcribed interview yesterday. Both parties participated at maximum amount in that interview. Usually when we do a deposition or interview, the Democrats spend about 15 minutes hammering on what did Donald Trump know. But yesterday was pretty substantive questioning. And we're going to review the transcript. We're going to review it with victims of Epstein. Mm-hmm. That's kind of how we do when we bring a powerful man in, or in many cases with the Epstein and Maxwell crimes, there were a lot of powerful women that were involved.
0: Yeah.
3: We bring their testimony in the transcript. We sit down with the Epstein survivors to say, is anything in here something that you would consider not true? And then we have been told that many times. We're trying to go with them and see if they lied to Congress. Mm-hmm. If so, there will be criminal referrals. We're serious about providing accountability to the victims, and hopefully that will come very soon.
1: Yeah, real quickly before we let you go, Mr. Chairman, I want to pivot to your new op-ed in the Washington Examiner declaring, quote, Congress is finally taking on the middleman, driving up your prescription drug costs. Can you tell us a little bit about what's going on here?
3: Yeah, I'm real excited about this bill. This is something that we've been doing in the Oversight Committee. We've had a year-long investigation of the pharmacy benefit managers. We've had three hearings on the abuses of the PBMs. PBMs were created with good intention. They were created to be a middleman to negotiate drug prices down for Medicare, Medicaid, for private health care, for independent pharmacies. But over time, they've become profit centers. And I'm all about making a profit. but they are costing the consumer more for drugs.
1: Yeah.
3: They've become vertically integrated. Mm-hmm. They have anti-trade practices. And in many instances, oncology doctors make prescriptions for generic drugs for cancer patients because they're so much cheaper. The PBMs reject those generic drugs and force them to buy brand name drugs because they make a higher profit margin on them. It's unacceptable what the PBMs are doing. Yeah. And this week, we passed legislation out of my committee to finally rein them in and rein them in a big way. So that bill will be voted on the House floor in September. And hopefully we can get it through the Senate before the end of the year.
0: All right, Mr. Chairman, James Comer, thank you for taking the time on this Friday. Appreciate it.
3: Thank you.
1: All right, we'll be right back.

0: Schmidt, weeknights.
1: That does it for Wake Up America. Have a great weekend. We'll see you back here Monday. National Report starts right now.
2: What started as care for vulnerable patients? Investigators say became a multi-million dollar...
0: Schmidt, weeknights.
1: That does it for Wake Up America. Have a great weekend. We'll see you back here Monday. National Report starts right now.
2: What started as care for vulnerable patients? Investigators say became a multi-million dollar money machine. Newly released documents reveal that how a health agency allegedly pulled off a massive Medicaid fraud. Prosecutors say the people behind the operation are finally being held accountable. And could the Democrat Party already have its 2028 frontrunner? A progressive commentator says it's not even a question. But will his support of Alexandria Ocasio-Cortez over every other Democrat force others out before the race even starts? And are moderate Democrats going the way of the dodo? And what would you define as business casual? Well, for some folks, the answer now is shorts. More men are ditching dress pants, and that sparks a pretty heated debate. Is it a practical update to fashion in the office, or maybe a step too far? Those stories and so much more, National Report kicks off right now.

0: Nearly two straight weeks of strikes on Iranian targets as the U.S. military carries on with its ramped up military campaign. Well, of course, Iran is retaliating with strikes at U.S. targets in the region, while also saying that the U.S. took aim at the IRGC headquarters. Thank you so much for joining us this morning. I'm Edie Hill.
1: And I'm Chrisha Lenzo. And in the meantime, President Trump announcing a new nuclear cooperation agreement with Saudi Arabia. But the deal is already facing scrutiny on Capitol Hill. Democrats are warning it could trigger a nuclear arms race in the Middle East, while Republicans are defending closer ties with Riyadh.
0: Congressional correspondent Kilmeny Dukart is live now from Capitol Hill with more for us. Good morning, Kilmeny.
2: Edie, Chrisha, good morning. This is, of course, drawing a sharp divide on Capitol Hill, with Democrats raising concerns about nuclear proliferation.

0: very happy about the agreement, saying working with Saudi Arabia is very important. The administration says the agreement's focused on peaceful nuclear cooperation and strengthening the U.S. relationship, with President Trump saying that the deal will not allow Saudi to enrich uranium with monitoring guardrails in place. Well, Congress will have the ability to weigh in, according to both the Saudis and Washington officials, ordering a congressional review of the final agreement. Back to you.
1: All right. Thank you, Kilmeny. Indiana Congressman Marlon Stutzman joins us now, and we welcome you back to National Report.
2: Good morning. Great to be with you this morning. Thanks for having me.
1: You bet. Reuters is putting out a report that Russia may have been collaborating with Iran, giving them support that they needed to strike CIA facilities. That would mark something very, that very much increases the risks in this war. Actionable intelligence on the battlefield would be key. Now, the report says U.S. intelligence officials have not yet reached firm conclusions about the possible Russian involvement in the attacks on CIA facilities, but they cited the strike's effectiveness and the precision, as well as Russia's broader technical support for Iran, as possible evidence. Now, it's not openly confirmed, but that does not mean yet that we're not fighting a Russian-backed proxy war. So if that's the case, and a lot of folks think it is, how should we be changing strategy?
2: Yeah, you know, I don't think we're surprised, but at the same time, when you find the evidence, it's frustrating and disappointing because, you know, we're working to try to find a solution in Ukraine with Russia as well. And Russia continues to show that they are a bully, that they continue to be untrustworthy. And again, you know, they are trying to retain their power that they've had and have lost and try to gain some of that back in Eastern Europe and other parts of the world. And Iran is one of those places. And so I think that, you know, President Trump and the administration, as we continue to handle the conflict there, I think the IRGC is a problem in the long run. Building a coalition to go in and take out the IRGC would be something that, you know, I would support in the long run. But I think President Trump is handling this well and just continue to put the military pressure and the economic pressure on the IRGC to try to break something on the inside. But then when this Russian support comes along, we got a, you know, broader deal to deal with. Yeah.
3: Congressman, back in 2025, Russia and Iran, they signed a strategic military partnership with reports of Russian intelligence being shared with Iran, leading to American deaths. Do you believe that the White House has told the American people enough about what's really happening in this war?
2: Well, there's a lot, and it is complicated, and there's a lot of history here. You know, even when I was in Syria in Damascus meeting with the new president in Syria, President al-Shara, the Russians were there. The Russians are in every country, you know, are trying to get into every country, whether it's in Africa, whether it's in the Middle East, of course, infiltrating in Eastern Europe, and of course, their relationship with China. So we know where the authoritarian governments are at, and they are powerful, they are strong. But at the same time, the United States and the leadership of President Trump with our allies, and this is why the NATO meeting a couple of weeks ago was such an important meeting, to remind everybody that we still have an enemy that wants to control the world. They want to, there's some that even want to wipe out Israel and the United States, being Iran and the IRGC. And so the evidence is there. Iran has been at war with us for 40-some years. Russia, we've always known to be a threat, as well as China. And so this is, the American people know a lot. It's hard to know all of the details, but as these things come out, we're going to continue to have to deal with them. And, you know, it's a long run here. This is not going to be a quick Maduro operation where we're in and out and the mission is done. Yeah. It's going to take some time.
1: It seems that this one really is wrapping up a lot of our enemies into one neat basket. Congressman Stutzman, thank you. We are going to a breaking news event in New York. Jewish and New York leaders are giving an update to the shooting in New York City yesterday. Let's listen.
4: Immigrant owner, business owner, had to partially close her business because of rising hate. New York's greatest strength is that people of every faith, race, and background can live openly, worship freely, and stand together. That is the city we must defend, and we will defend, with moral clarity, responsible leadership, and unwavering commitment to reject hatred in every form, with every fiber of our being. And it gives me great honor to introduce

0: Introduce some of our leaders and friends who are with us today. I want to begin by acknowledging and calling up to say a few words our Comptroller of the City of New York, Mark Levine.
1: Thank you to my brother Mark and the JCC. Thank you to Eric and the UJA family. To Rabbi Levine and in the Jewish Center community, we are standing with you at this moment of pain and anguish. To the victims, Mr. Chok Sung, Mr. Moshe Grunhaus, I don't know if you can hear us, but we want you to know we are praying for you, for your full and speedy recovery. We're standing with you and your family and your community and demanding that no one ever be subjected to this kind of heinous act again. To the NYPD, thank you for acting swiftly. To the Shomrim, thank you for being first on the scene. To the Asian American community, and specifically the Chinese American community, we know that you are in pain this morning as well. It's very meaningful that we're joined today by my friend and partner in government, Councilmember Susan Shuang, and other Asian American leaders. We appreciate you. And we know that while the epidemic of anti-Asian hate is not so much in the news anymore, it has not abated.
2: What?
1: And that Asian Americans continue to live with it.
2: Well, meanwhile, the war with Iran is escalating. President Trump is ramping up another conflict on the economic front. And beginning today, the U.S. is imposing new tariffs on 60 foreign trade partners at rates between 10 and 12.5%, replacing the expiration of Trump's temporary 10% tariffs. Now, this new wave of tariffs is being imposed under the Trade Act of 1974. Basically, it's a different statute from how most tariffs are previously authorized.
3: The Office of the United States Trade Representative put out a fact sheet on the new tariffs, which reads in part, quote, President Trump is tackling modern-day slavery at its source by requiring our trading partners to enact and enforce import bans to ensure products made by workers under such horrifying conditions are no longer traded in global commerce. Today's action strikes an overdue blow against the prevalence of forced labor in global supply chains and sends a clarion call to the world to join the United States in adopting the most common sense of policies to combat this indefensible practice. So in response to the new tariffs, Australian Trade Minister Don Farrell said this.
4: We think and we believe, the Albanese government believes, that this imposition of higher tariffs on Australia is completely unjustified, and we will continue to lobby the United States Trade Representative to remove all tariffs on Australian goods.
2: So let's bring in our panel of experts. Sam Romaine is the chair at Americans for Energy Dominance. Alan Mendenhall is a senior advisor at the Heritage Foundation and a former associate dean of business at Troy University. Sam, let me start with you. I mean, Americans hear tariffs and they go, hit the snooze button. We don't know what that really does to our everyday life. So we know that with this, energy and fertilizer, they're exempt. But 60 other countries are hit. So does that protect American consumers, or does that just shift the pain elsewhere in the supply chain and then drive up our costs?
5: Yeah, well, look, energy is buried in there, that we were not tariffing energy. At the end of the day, it does end up shifting costs to the everyday American, right? At the end of the day, when we have an issue in Iran and we're not building in our nation here, we are going to see an increase in oil prices. We are going to see an increase in gas prices. And when you see that increase in diesel prices, too, you now start to create a rising cost in the everyday American. And look, everything in our cart is optional, but at the end of the day, we can't keep the lights on. It's not an option to keep our lights on and pay our utility bill. And so what are we going to do when the higher import prices and higher fuel prices all land on the same week on the kitchen table for these Americans, right? We have to pay these bills, and nothing's free. The administration did not publish a household number, so we'll end up seeing where it lands. But I speak to a lot of American people every single day, and they don't talk about pass-through rates or the tariff rates or whatever it is. They ask ultimately why their power bill went up, why the gas is over $4 a gallon, and what are we going to do in this nation to take care of our people here. And a lot of that starts with making more goods here. This is where tariffs come from. We want more goods made here in America. And that includes fuel. That includes power. We don't want to be a nation that is standing in line for handouts like Europe and Asia in a time like this. We need to make it here in America.
3: Yeah, Alan, is this just the old tariffs in a new legal disguise? And if the courts strike these down too, what's the cost to American businesses, who many of whom are stuck in limbo right now?
6: Well, actually, these are a very different provision of tariffs. So the administration has used basically five bases for tariffs. And we saw the IEEPA tariffs struck down in February and by the Supreme Court in the Learning Resources case. Then it immediately shifted to Section 122 tariffs, which they expired just after midnight. So they expired today. Technically, there's nothing in Section 122 that says the president couldn't just reinstitute them, but there would be a legal risk of doing that. So the president has shifted to Section 301, which this is like penalties for bringing into a country any goods produced or manufactured based in whole or in part on forced labor. So the president has a good strategy here, both rhetorically and legally, because rhetorically, everybody's opposed to slavery. Even if polling suggests that tariffs aren't very popular, Nobody likes slavery either. And any country that's relying on forced labor is being hit here. But legally, he's on good footing because this has to go through the United States Trade Representative first. There has to be an investigation before the president can impose these tariffs, before the administration can impose these tariffs.
3: Okay.
6: And then even within Section 301, there's another provision, which is the unfair trade practices, is different from the forced labor, and that's where the Brazilian tariffs came from just a couple days ago. And then, of course, we have Section 232.
2: Hold on, I can't keep track of all these numbers. I'm sorry, I'm not that smart. I just need to know, when all these things and all those numbers go into effect, do I pay more when I go to the grocery store or the gas pump?
6: Well, I think economists are in agreement in general that tariffs do act as a tax on imports, and they do raise the cost of goods over time. So immediately, no, you may not see a change. Mm-hmm. But if the tariffs stay in effect for a long time, you may. And these Canadian tariffs are not set to kick in until August 19th. So I think with those in particular, the president is using them as a negotiating tool to say, hey, you don't want these to kick in? You better negotiate now with us.
2: All right, Sam Romaine and Alan Mendenhall, the numbers guy. Thank you so much.
3: Thanks, guys.
5: Thank you for having us on. Thank you so much.
3: More than 1.5 million dozen eggs have been recalled over concerns they may be contaminated with salmonella. And the FDA says the voluntary recall affects white shell eggs and brown cage-free eggs produced by Midwest Poultry Services and sold under multiple brands, including some distributed to Kroger and Brookshire stores across several southern states.
2: Wow, 1.5 million
3: eggs.
2: That is a lot. Brookshire Brothers is one of my town. If you've got these, do not eat them. Return them to the place of purchase for a refund or throw them away. I know it's a lot of money, but throw them away. There have been no illnesses so far, but salmonella can cause severe problems. So particularly in young kids and older adults, or if you've got a bad immune system. So the recalled eggs have sell-by dates ranging from July 20th through August 17th. So check the carton codes on your eggs. See if they're affected. It is a number of different manufacturer labels on there. So check it out. All right. Nearly 3 months after an alleged assassination attempt against him, President Trump will return to the stage to deliver remarks at the rescheduled White House Correspondents' Dinner. We discuss the Secret Service's new security measures ahead of the event when we come back.
3: Plus, a death threat against a member of Congress ended with a surprising sentence. The punishment handed down in the case involving threats against Congresswoman Nancy Mace is now drawing attention and raising questions about...

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1: It's a little different.
2: President Trump back in the spotlight at the White House Correspondents' Dinner tonight. It's the makeup date. It's coming after 3 months after a gunman abruptly stopped the event, storming into the Washington Hilton, trying to take out top government officials, including the president. Now the Secret Service is outlining its updated security measure while also issuing a chilling new warning.
3: Yeah, I mean, it's a big warning. Because the Secret Service officials say that nationwide, threats have reached an unprecedented level, with agents opening roughly 10,000 protective intelligence cases just since the beginning of this year. That is nearly a 40% increase from the same period last year. So Tim Rebillet is a retired Secret Service senior special agent, and Bruce Lavelle is a longtime senior advisor to the president. Thank you both for being with us. So, Bruce, would you even be recommending that the president have this? I mean, I know he likes events like this, but again, we haven't had that much time since the first attempt. And do you think they've got enough time to get things secure?
4: Yeah, thanks for having me. Good morning. Well, I have to say, I do like it at the Waldorf Astoria. And just for the viewers, that is the old Trump Hotel. He built it. He re-engineered it. He remodeled it. I like that much better. It is a much more sturdier, stronger facility. So I'm glad it's there. Kudos to that. And listen, it was kind of like deja vu. I remember back in March of 81, I was a junior in high school, and they announced it over the intercom when they attempted assassination on President Reagan in March 30th, 1981. I remember that so clearly. And I remember when they were going to have the other one. When it happened, it just brought back all these really bad memories. So I am glad that they're going to move it over to Waldorf Astoria. That is a much better facility.
2: Yeah, Tim, based on your security expertise, we do know there are some changes to this event, including there's just one entrance. People have to show a QR code to get in, increased registration. Melania Trump will not be there, and J.D. Vance will not be there. They're saying it's because of scheduling reasons. But what's your assessment of how things have changed since the previous event? And also, what would you recommend to President Trump?
5: Yeah, first of all, thanks for having me. Sure. And things have changed, and like you said previously, the Waldorf Astoria, previously the Trump International Hotel, is a much better facility. You know, the Washington Hilton, 380,000 square feet. You know, you still have to let hotel guests, you know, stay there and do their thing. One city square block. So this is a much better footprint. You know, again, it's the methodology of the U.S. Secret Service. The outer, middle, and inner perimeters will still be there. And the Secret Service, the best in the world at what they do. They would never turn down an opportunity. And would I recommend the president? Enjoy yourself. Have a good time. Secret Service got your back like we always have for the last 161 years.
3: Right. Well, Tim, the Secret Service is warning of this huge rise in the threat levels against this rescheduled dinner. And it comes as lawmakers like Congresswoman Jasmine Crockett is again comparing the president to Hitler. Listen.
6: What is there to protect our democracy, to make sure that it sustains through the next wannabe king or next wannabe little Hitler or whatever? Like, so, you know, to me, the number one thing should actually be fortifying democracy.
3: Well, okay. So you've got her, you know, she's spewing that stuff all the time. You've got the online people spewing hate. You've got a lot of media spewing hate. So is that kind of rhetoric one of the reasons why there's this enormous amount of threats and the threat levels increased?
5: Yeah, there's multiple factors, but yeah, definitely the rhetoric, and then also the accessibility to, you know, digital media. People are, you know, you heard the term keyboard warriors. People are really tough and send things behind the keyboard. But I can tell you from experience, we find everybody that makes a threat anywhere in the world, and they're not so tough when a Secret Service agent knocks on their door.
3: Bruce?
4: Well, you know, listen, I saw Jasmine Crockett, but where is she now? She's a bitter, beaten former congresswoman who is sitting at home. You notice that her little get-together is in her little basement. And I'm not sure why anyone gives her any life. But, yeah, this is one of the many reasons. that this rhetoric that keeps flowing and that these particular crazy leftist platforms allow this type of rhetoric to manifest out there, which, you know, instigates it and keeps this perpetuating until some crazy does something that's, you know, tries to commit a terrible deed against one of our elected officials or the president himself. So, listen, she's just bitter, broken, and beat down and nowhere to go. So, Jasmine, if you're watching this, honey, shut the light off. Go sit down and re-engineer yourself.
2: Well, it's because this language leads to what we're seeing in terms of targets on the president's back. We've seen six attempted assassination attempts since 2024. So this is incredibly serious. Everything that she's saying is resulting in action. Tim, real quick, again, just going back to the increased security measures, we're seeing airport-style screening, magnetometers, a single controlled entry point, and the Secret Service is definitely defending its security plan based on what we saw originally. We're hearing from the Secret Service Director Sean Curran. He says the security protocols put in place, they worked. Let's listen.
7: The way we, the magnetometers, where they were placed in proximity to a hotel and an actual dinner, what I think wasn't reported and what I spent a lot of time afterwards was explaining to people. You were talking almost 120 yards. That's over a football field away. And, you know, the reality of it is we expect things to happen at the magnetometers, which is why we set them up.
2: Tim, thoughts on this?
5: Yeah, absolutely. Director Curran is 100% right. And like I talked about after the incident occurred late April, what are we talking about? That was a success. They mitigated a threat at the MAC checkpoint where dirty versus clean. And again, not only was he 150 plus yards away, but a floor away. I've done that site in my career hundreds and hundreds of times. There was zero threat to any protectee within that ballroom. And kudos to the U.S. Secret Service. And Director Curran is 100% correct.
3: All right. Tim Herbelet and Bruce Lavelle, thank you both very much.
4: Yeah, thanks.
2: Thank you.
3: Well, the president is imposing, I know the word kind of boggles your mind, but it's tariffs on over 80 countries now. He says the countries aren't enforcing bans on goods produced by forced labor. So this definitely starts to impact the prices you will be paying. We'll have details when National Report returns.

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1: You hear it right there, the opening bell ringing now on Wall Street after President Trump announced a sweeping new set of tariffs on more than 80 countries.
2: And we're tracking the markets and how this new policy could impact your 401k and the cost of just about everything you buy. But let's first bring in national correspondent Alana Austin, who has more on President Trump's new tariff plan. Good morning, Alana.
3: Hey, good morning, Krisha and ED. And what we're hearing from the Trump administration is that there's a modern day form of slavery, and that is a legal justification for this new round of tariffs. Trade Representative Jamison Greer says that this is also about leveling the playing field for the American worker.
4: If you're allowing the import of goods made with forced labor, that makes it harder for my goods to compete because we're following labor rules in the U.S. We have labor unions. We have protections for our workers. And so we're trying to get every country to have the same kinds of protections we do to make sure that trade and forced labor isn't occurring.
3: So the new round of tariffs applying to more than 80 countries, this is now invoked under Section 301 of the Trade Act of 1974. It also coincides with the expiration of the Liberation Day duties following the Supreme Court's ruling, striking down those emergency executive orders by the president. Now, the Trump administration says today's new rates follow exhaustive investigations into numerous countries on forced labor concerns. So take a look at the tariff levels here. A 10% rate applies to those who have explicit bans on forced labor. That includes Canada, Mexico, India, and the United Kingdom. A little bit higher, 12.5% rate toward the nations that the administration says do not have sufficient enforcement against sweatshops. That includes China, Australia, and Brazil. Well, some trading partners are squawking over all of this, calling it unjustified. Democrats are jumping on that train. Pennsylvania Representative Brendan Boyle says this: Trump is hell-bent on raising your prices. His new tariffs are a nationwide sales tax that will only serve to make life harder for Americans just trying to make ends meet. Well, E.D. and Krisha, we should note there are a number of exemptions here. That includes oil, that includes gas, fertilizer, and other pre-negotiated rates through the United States, Mexico, and Canada trading agreements. Back to you.
1: Thank you very much. Let's bring in our next guest, Wisconsin Congressman Brian Stile, and who is the chair of the House Administration Committee. Thank you so much for being with us. So the president announces this major overhaul, putting new tariffs on 80 nations across the globe, saying they've not done enough to stop goods made with forced labor for entering the markets. Is that focus on the forced labor something that I think resonates with Americans?
5: Thanks for having me on. The 301 section tariffs are all about unfair trade practices, in this case, forced labor. The administration, I think, will continue to put forward the information that they have that explains this use. But we, at the bottom line, what the president wants is, I think, what all American wants is free, fair, reciprocal trade. We simply want our peer countries around the globe to be engaged in fair trade with the United States of America, not to have an unfair advantage. And what we've seen time and again under past administrations was folks looking the other way when countries weren't standing up in fulfilling their trade obligations under the law.
2: Right. And we kept seeing American goods being undercut by other nations. Mm-hmm. And what that means is, yes, the labor there for sure. People are being treated like slaves. And it just resonates with the American public wanting to bring that money back here on shore. But I do want to turn to this, Congressman. Senator Todd Young calling on the Senate to pass the Stop Insider Trading Act, legislation that would restrict members of Congress and their spouses and dependent children from purchasing publicly traded stocks and blasting lawmakers who are close to market moving information. Let's listen.
6: The House has acted. Now it's time for the Senate to act. We have a problem right now with too many members of Congress being exposed to private, confidential, and market moving information and then trading stocks. And there aren't serious repercussions for that.
2: So you are a part of this bill. Talk to us about what it took to get it passed in the House. And do you think the Senate will ultimately go for this as well? Because we know many people in the past have profited from some of this information.
5: Yeah, no, I'm excited that we moved it through the House of Representatives earlier this week. This has been a long time in the making. It's my view that one of the best things that we can do is remove even the appearance of wrongdoing in Congress. Members of Congress shouldn't be in their jobs day trading stocks of individual companies. If you want to day trade, there's a place for that. It's called Wall Street. If you're coming to Washington, you need to be working on behalf of the American people. The legislation has got real three easy parts. It says if you come to Congress, you can no longer buy individual companies' shares of stock. If you have stock, you saved up maybe for a wedding or for your child's education, if you're going to sell that, you got to provide 7 days advance notice. That prevents members from being able to profit off of any inside information they may garner. And this bill has real teeth. We passed it out of the House. We brought some Democrats on board, not nearly as many as you would have thought, or maybe about as many as you would have thought. But now is the opportunity for the Senate to take up this important legislation and make what I think might be the most transformational ethics reform on Capitol Hill in over a decade.
1: I love where your mind is on this, mm-hmm. because we all want our lawmakers to be, you know, fair, mm-hmm. and we don't want them profiting in ways that aren't. But why not just go ahead and say, everybody, while you're serving in Congress, it's in a blind trust. You've got somebody else that is that's dictating the investments, and you don't see one way or the other how it's going.
5: We looked at a number of different avenues. When you actually get into blind trust, you want the blind trust to actually be blind. Some blind trusts have 20/20 vision. And the concern to get that right is it's actually incredibly expensive to set up a blind trust. And so there are some very high net worth individuals who've used that tool to set up a blind trust. That's fine for those folks. But for average run-of-the-mill people who maybe saved up a little bit of money in a 401k before coming to Congress, a blind trust provides too much of a barrier. So what we're trying to do is thread this needle. I want members from an array of backgrounds, business backgrounds, military backgrounds, farming backgrounds, to be able to come to Washington and serve the American people. But we also want to root out people that are coming and providing even the appearance of wrongdoing. Of course, insider trading is already illegal. It's just really hard to enforce. And so this bill says, let's just simply prevent it and block it in the first place, and prevent members of Congress from being able to buy those individual shares of stock that have really raised the ire of a lot of Americans.
2: Yeah, Congressman, what about the president and the vice president? Do you think that is an important, you know, decision to make in terms of sharing what they're invested in, as well as members of the executive branch?
5: This legislation is focused on simply on Congress, on the House, and on the Senate. I think it's a great step forward. I think we can actually continue the work in building the ethics reforms that are broadly needed across the federal government, whether or not that's the executive branch, the judiciary, or additional work in the House. This is a real and substantive step forward as it relates to Capitol Hill. I encourage all of my colleagues in the Senate to take this up and to take this step forward as it relates to the House and into the Senate.
1: Okay. All right. Congressman Brian Stile, thank you so much for being with us.
5: Thank you.
1: Well, the murder rate in America just fell to its lowest number in over 100 years. But while most cities are seeing murders plunging by double digits, there are other places with spikes of 50% or more. So where are you safest? We'll let you know.
2: Plus, a Democrat lawmaker is under fire after a profanity-filled message aimed at ICE. The explosive post is sparking outrage, raising questions about political rhetoric and where the line between anger and incitement should be drawn.

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0: Be One.
1: Police departments across the country reporting sharp declines in homicides, putting the U.S. on pace to record its fewest killings in more than a century. A new report from the Council on Criminal Justice found that homicides fell 18% across 30 major cities during the first half of 2026 compared to the same time last year.
2: Researchers also saw declines in other violent crimes, including aggravated assaults and carjackings, while burglaries, they continue to fall. And experts say the drop spans cities with different political leadership, suggesting broad national factors may be driving this improvement. While a handful of cities still saw increases, researchers say the overall trend marks a significant shift in public safety. New York City recorded its lowest first half homicide rate on record, while San Francisco, unsurprisingly, actually saw a 55% increase.
1: Yay.
2: So joining us now to discuss, Pat Brosnan is a former NYPD detective and CEO of Brosnan Investigative Group, and Thaddeus Cleveland is the sheriff of Terrell County, Texas, and a retired Border Patrol agent. Good morning to you both. So, Pat, I mean, the U.S. is seeing a significant drop in these homicides. Really good news there. So what do you attribute this to?
3: Well, it's not surprising. First of all, we've come out of the defund madness, right? That insanity is now in the, behind us. So we are empowering the police for precision policing, for precision investigations. But most importantly, technology. Technology has advanced to extraordinary levels, not just cameras and cell phone data, but also DNA and DNA typing and cellular typing. It's all advancing exponentially every year, particularly with the tailwinds, or rather pushing through with artificial intelligence empowered technology, which is extraordinary. So it's very, very, very difficult to get away with murder or any crime today.
1: Sheriff,
3: very difficult.
1: Sheriff, great to have you back with us. So a third of the cities that were studied, including places like Norfolk, Virginia, and San Francisco, they had big increases. They saw homicide rates rise. I mean, San Francisco, 55%. Yeah. So what are the safe cities doing right that the not safe cities have just completely missed out on?
4: Hey, good morning, Edie and Trish. Great to be on with you. And look, I think, and to tie into what Pat says, I think, of course, it starts with the President of the United States, regardless of who that is, putting the policies in place to support law enforcement. And I think if you go across the United States, those states that have strong leadership, strong policy to support the law enforcement, then you're going to see that lower crime rate. And of course, what we saw at the beginning of President Trump's presidency with those joint task force, not focused solely on the border. And of course, what he's done here along the border has been great. But those task forces that went in these communities with high crime rates, that were DEA, that were FBI, that were local and state law enforcement, that has made a huge impact. And again, it boils down to your question, Edie, leadership in those cities and those states.
2: Yeah. And again, we've seen President Trump intervene in cities such as D.C., and that resulted in a 40% decrease in crime in that city. So major results there. Pat Brosnan and Thaddeus Cleveland, thank you, gents. Really appreciate it.
4: Thank you.
1: Well, Graham Plattner may not be headed for the halls of the Senate, but whoever replaces him might be. And someone who is kind of lockstep with him seems likely to come out on top this weekend. The candidate has voters wondering if the No Kings Party could wind up with yet another coronation. That's up next.
2: And in the next hour, a UK customer service agent has scored big after suing her employer for disability discrimination. Now, the nature of that disability, however, is short.
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1: The Senate race in Maine could decide which party controls the chamber next year. And now incumbent Republican Senator Susan Collins may face a much stronger challenger than Graham Platner, the scandal-plagued Democrat nominee who withdrew from the race 2 weeks ago. Chief Washington correspondent James Rosen is live now for us with more on this. Good morning, James.
2: Chrisha, good morning to you. Democratic delegates will gather in Bangor, Maine tomorrow to be at their special nominating convention. That's where they will choose Graham Platner's successor in their bid to unseat incumbent Republican Senator Susan Collins, who is seeking a sixth term. Just 8 days ago, the Democratic field remained crowded when Secretary of State Shenna Bellows, who you see at screen left, former State Senate President Troy Jackson, a failed gubernatorial candidate, Dr. Nirav Shah, an epidemiologist and also a failed gubernatorial candidate, and then at far right, Jordan Wood, a former chief of staff to Congresswoman Katie Porter, all met to debate in Portland. Since then, Bellows, Shah, and Wood have all dropped out. A one-time logger, Troy Jackson, seen here with Platner and Bernie Sanders when the Democratic Socialist Senator from Vermont campaigned with them in the Pine Tree State last May, has slowly but steadily consolidated support among the delegates. And if Jackson claims the nomination tomorrow, as expected, voters and Collins can expect appeals to voters like this.
3: Right now, there's a powerful movement of working class people in the state of Maine. And we're sick and tired of getting screwed and struggling to get by while greedy corporations get more and more. We can pass Medicare for all. We can take on corporate power and the politicians in their pocket. I've been fighting this fight for 30 years, and I'm sure as hell not backing down now.
2: Those in attendance tomorrow will include delegates, alternates, and state committee officials from each of Maine's 16 counties. Edie and Chrisha.
1: James? All right, welcoming in our special guest today on set, Jarrett Stepman is a columnist at the Daily Signal and author of The War on History. And Monica Plock is a committee woman with the Women's National Republican Club. Great to have you both. So tomorrow is a big day for Maine. And it seems like Troy Jackson, he's locked up the delegate count so far, although we have to wait to see with the convention. What does this mean for the Democrats, Jarrett?
4: Yeah, I mean, we'll see. I mean, last second, I mean, we thought Platner was going to be the guy, and obviously he's not. It's interesting to see yet another Democrat candidate kind of helicoptered in and dropped into a primary and basically handed to the voters. I think that that has become a serious problem on the Democrat side, especially in Maine right here, where maybe voters who thought they're going to be voting for one person are like, well, okay, I guess it's going to be somebody else. But a guy who seems to have a very similar platform as Platner, has not denounced him in any way, seems to be replicating the sort of Bernie Sanders wing in the hopes that they can knock off Susan Collins in Maine. I think it even some may say that this gives him a better chance, but I do wonder if there are a lot of voters who wanted Platner who are going to say, well, who's this other person? I'm not so excited about him. I don't know him. So I do think it creates an interesting dynamic going forward.
5: Mm-hmm. Well, I think that Troy Jackson's had a pretty high profile in Maine politics. Folks probably know his name, but he is kind of like Graham Platner, you know, I mean, with a different name.
6: Yes, Graham Platner 2.0. Edie, right. Chrisha, great to be here. Good I mean, the Democrats are absolutely scrambling. And, you know, what I wanted to point out is that this is a special convention, right? That it is a convention that's being decided, but what, 601 handpicked party delegates?
5: Is it? Is it really? Because
6: I mean, look, you know, it's the single everyday citizen can't cast a ballot right now, and they've got a strict deadline to meet, right? And would I call it a little bit rigged? Yes, I would. And at the same time, they're also looking at Jackson, who, by the way, is a flip-flopper. He ran as a Republican way back in the day, then an independent, following finally becoming a Democrat. So will Mainers trust him enough in politics going forward?
5: I don't know. What blows me away is that, you know, you've got Susan Collins, who is by any measure a moderate, a very moderate.
4: Very much so. But
5: the Democrats seem to be making hay, you know, getting the votes with someone from the extreme left.
6: Yeah.
5: Not a moderate. That would be, you know, two real moderate options for a state that is kind of split down the middle. Mm.
4: Yeah, and that's the real test case here. This is somebody from the Bernie Sanders wing of the party. They're not going to run around. Maybe that is their ticket to finally beating Collins, who has been incredibly effective in that state. It's been remarkable that she's hung on so long in a state that really is a blue state. She's been a Republican. Democrats want to try something different now. They're obviously going to go with the swing one way or another. is a sort of career politician in the state who's, as you said, has gone back and forth. She's really the answer.
6: There's good news and bad news here. The bad news is that they're plopping up another Plattner in the Democratic Party. The good news is that's giving Collins, what's the point of even campaigning? Like, here it is. Look what's happening. Look how great I am. And I'm going to continue to be a politician and serve Maine. Yeah. So it's up to Mainers to ultimately decide here to see whether they're going to feed into this progressive movement that we're seeing, you know, propped up by the Democrats.
4: Yeah. Collins is really a master. Don't interrupt your enemy when they're making a mistake. I think she's been very good about staying quiet.
6: Very quiet. And then you're not seeing any campaigning from her at all.
4: It's incredible.
5: Yeah. And we're learning a lot more about Maine than I ever thought we would. A lot of details. Jarrett and Monica, thank you very much.
6: Thank you.
5: Indiana Attorney General Todd Rokita is cracking down on fraud, not ignoring it. He is going after it. And why he says people in an alleged fraud scheme are taking advantage of government services and how they're doing it, he'll join us next hour to explain.
1: Plus, suit, tie, and bare knees. A new workplace trend is exposing more than just calves. It's exposing a major culture clash.

0: We begin this hour with the war in Iran, awaiting another possible round of strikes on Iran tonight. That would mark two straight weeks of bombings. And it comes as the president is reportedly considering launching a massive attack on Iran, something larger than we've ever seen. It would reportedly be larger than those initial strikes in the first days of the conflict. Good morning. Thank you for choosing to spend part of your morning with us on National Report. I'm Edie Hill.
1: And I'm Chris Lenzo. And the president speaking about the prospect of larger attacks on the Middle Eastern country. And Trump telling Axios, quote, "I am considering a massive attack bigger than ever before. I am close to making a decision. We are all set for it." He also says Israel would join in 2 minutes if he asked them, but emphasizes that the U.S. doesn't need anybody to launch a new operation against Iran.
0: Our national security correspondent Carla Babb joins us now live with more. Carla.
2: Hey, good morning. There's been conflicting stories about what's going on in the Middle East after Iraq reportedly brought a U.S. ceasefire proposal to Iran. The New York Times quoting officials saying Iran rejected it. Iranian state media saying that report's not true. It's now been nearly 2 weeks of renewed strikes against Iran. The U.S. military says its forces struck Iran's military command centers, drone storage facilities, and maritime capabilities. CENTCOM said the strikes further degrade Iran's ability to attack civilian mariners and commercial vessels. The military added that the Strait of Hormuz remains open for transit, but as you can see, ships are choosing to stay put after yesterday's Iranian attack on tankers. Here is a view of the Strait today. According to ShipFinder, there were just 12 transits yesterday, the lowest daily volume in 30 days, with an estimated 6,000 seafarers stranded aboard 500 vessels within the Gulf. The U.S. blockade, meanwhile, is still in effect against ships trying to enter or exit Iranian ports. CENTCOM says its troops have redirected 12 commercial vessels and disabled one more. Now, all of this is occurring as Iran said it attacked military targets in Bahrain, Kuwait, and Jordan overnight, releasing this video. Iran's Revolutionary Guard Corps on Friday warned civilians in those countries to stay at least 500 meters away from any building suspected of housing American forces. Now, here is a look at the areas hit by Iranian attacks in the past 2 weeks. Nearly 500 American troops have been wounded in this fight. 18 service members have died in the conflict, 4 since the attacks started up again this month. So, you know, Edie, Krisha, there are lots of questions that remain on the strategy to win this war and exit this war, but there has not been a briefing at the Pentagon here since May 5th.
0: All right. Thank you very much. And of course, we're hearing information today that Russia may be in cahoots with Iran, helping them specifically target American forces.
1: Yeah, so major escalation.
0: We'll continue watching that. Meantime, Indiana Attorney General Todd Rokita charging 6 people.

0: that this alleged fraud was taking place?
1: Well, great to be with you guys. First of all, I think we have to realize that we started this investigation before we here in the U.S. even knew about the Minnesota, what was going on there and all the fraud that was uncovered there. So it's an example of a state that takes fraud seriously and will go after its wrongdoers. This was the culmination of about a 15-month investigation. They are allegations, but the allegations are pretty serious. You see, most of the states have a waiver from Medicaid so that you can provide home health services and get paid for it. So instead of putting your loved one maybe in a nursing home or assisted living, caregivers could come into the home, and more specifically, even family members can help. Well, as you can imagine, ladies, you know, it's this kind of program is ripe with fraud, and that's what we allege was going on here to the tune of about $11 million.
2: You know, I'm so impressed that, I mean, again, these are alleged crimes so far, but so impressed that y'all have been going after this because, quite frankly, we see a lot of states where people either want to pretend like everything's fine, no fraud here, or they just aren't taking it seriously. It's $11 million here, $11 million there. Mm-hmm. So what did your state do that was so successful that other states could? And do you think that those other AGs are really looking for fraud?
1: Well, that is the question. You know, I will tell your viewers that it matters who your attorney general is. Mm-hmm. And so some of these elections are down ballot. Some of us aren't even elected. Most of us are elected. Pay attention to your attorney general's race because it does matter who you put in, and you need a strong person. What we did wasn't anything magical. Well, I will tell you that artificial intelligence, new tools that we're using really helped speed up the investigation. Mm-hmm. It really helped show some glaring errors. But, yeah, we were willing to act on information we received. And to be honest with you, a whistleblower brought us this information initially through our Department of Health. The Department of Health did its job and passed it on to us, and we immediately took action. So it's just a willingness to do the right thing that leads you to these kinds of results. And again, they're just allegations, but they're serious ones, and I intend to see justice served here.
0: Yeah, Todd, I mean, beyond the people charged, are you looking at anyone else who may have insight into the system? Because it does seem like, to some degree, obviously, you potentially caught this alleged fraud, but there are many of other cases that are out there. Are you confident that the other individuals are acting accordingly, according to the law, and not just essentially failing the taxpayers?
1: Yeah, thanks. And thanks for bringing that up, because one of the main reasons I'm on this, your program, is so that I can help get the word out so that people are on notice. Be warned. We're looking at others. Not going to go into detail. This program is ripe for fraud. I mean, look, you can make $125,000 a year coming into someone's house and caring for them. That's about three. And as a family member, you can make about one third that. And there's no oversight, okay, until it gets to a guy like me and my great team, which, by the way, my team that's worked on this is the same team that Secretary Kennedy bestowed the honor of Medicaid Fraud Control Unit of the Year this year. So we're really proud of that. And we're just going to be very dogged in going after these folks. Mm-hmm. But, yes, there is fraud going on. It is even going on in places like Indiana that won't tolerate it.
0: Right.
1: And you really have to lean on your elected officials to do their job.
2: So no fraud vacations in your state, I guess. But it does
1: just a
2: look
1: little
2: like
1: water skiing. In the morning.
2: Yeah, you're going out water skiing. Okay, two or slalom?
1: Oh, no, slalom.
2: Really? Yeah. Well, we'll have to see some video proof of that, I think. Certainly, you've got a family member around there that can take some and send it to us. Attorney General Todd Rokita, thank you so much.
0: Well deserved.
1: Thank you, guys.
2: All right, coming up, Jarrett Stepman is a columnist for the Daily Signal and the author of The War on History. Monica Plock, committee woman for the Women's National Republican Club. And they join us. You know, what a difference.
3: Yeah.
2: He said specifically, a whistleblower brought this to them. Mm-hmm. A whistleblower that I've spoken to several times also brought the information to Minnesota. And they ignored them in one case. And in the other, demoted them.
3: Mm-hmm. Yeah. So it's amazing to me that we are relying on whistleblowers, anonymous tippers, mm-hmm. local reporters, Nick Shirley, and all the investigations that he's put to light, you know? And I think to Todd's point over here,

0: It was artificial intelligence tools that are helping and assisting these attorney generals navigate this process because the audits aren't coming fast enough. The task forces run by the DOJ aren't, you know, being pushed fast enough. And so I think it's a combination, a mix of all these things put together that'll help and get after the fraud. I mean, we've got over $6 billion in fraud ranging from now Indiana to Minnesota across this country. It's a problem.
1: And it's a problem because we're seeing more fraud because people are emboldened. I just want to look through some of what these individuals from Medicaid were spending money on. A $42,000 gold Rolex, Gucci, Louis Vuitton, Prada, yacht charters.
2: Well, of course you need those.
1: Trips to Ibiza, Monaco. $28,000 in DoorDash. So these people are ruthless, Jared, and they are taking advantage of our hard-earned taxpayer dollars. And that's really the bottom line here.
3: Yeah, and they're taking advantage of people who really are needy in many cases, and taking advantage of the taxpayers. I do like the fact that there's a difference in attitude here. This is what we saw in Minnesota. I think that was so infuriating. It seemed like elected officials there were sort of lackadaisical, like they didn't want any investigation. Look, these people are stealing from the people of your state. You should be infuriated. I mean, these programs that they support, you should want to protect the validity of those programs. Mm-hmm. They didn't do that. Now we have a federal task force dealing with this fraud on the massive scale. And we have a lot of states. And as he said, good AGs are actually being proactive and going after this. Because, look, and to a certain extent in the past, I've been like, well, how much waste, fraud, and abuse can actually impact the system? What we're seeing is there's a huge amount. This impacts budgets, even the federal budget. So this is a huge deal. I'm so glad to see this finally taking the step as Americans' eyes have been opened to the sheer extent of the fraud in this country.
2: But you make a great point. And Monica, that's it. You know, you've got state leaders who either are, you know, don't want to acknowledge they have fraud. They all do. I mean, Greg Abbott down in Texas, he uncovered fraud down there. It's happening everywhere. It's just whether or not you want to be honest with your citizens and whether you want to be proactive or if you think that somehow you can score political points by overlooking things.
0: Yes, and we've seen all of that in Minnesota, California, and the list goes on and on. I mean, how did we rack up $6 billion, guys, over here in alleged fraud? And so I'm glad these attorney generals are stepping up, doing their job, and at a local level, getting in there, following those anonymous tips, following those whistleblowers to get to the source faster. Thanks to, again, artificial intelligence, tools are being put into place to help speed up this process. Because you know what? There are a lot of people who rely on Medicaid and all these programs, and they need them. What about those people who really, really need them and now are completely being taken advantage of?
1: Yeah, and that's the unfortunate point, too. You have people who rely on these programs, who need these services, and yet they're being disadvantaged because of people who are spending money on yacht charters. Jared?
0: Yeah.
3: it's unbelievable. Again, it's the people who were the biggest proponents of some of these programs seem to be the most lackadaisical in ensuring that they're actually going to the money to people in need. It's obviously in many cases there's a political circumstances. We saw in Minnesota a lot of these scammers tend to be Somali immigrants. They're a huge Democrat constituency. I think they were afraid even to say anything about this problem because they're afraid, oh, we're going to go after our own constituents. But you should be protecting the people of your state, the taxpayers, people who paid this money ahead, and the people who actually genuinely need these programs. So that's the most infuriating part about this. I feel there's been a real turnaround. Since Minnesota, I feel the dam is broken on this issue. Americans saying, hey, this is just the tip of the iceberg in this country. This is a huge amount of fraud. How long has this been going on? I'd say for quite a long time, especially after the passage of Obamacare, which I think really opened up a lot of this stuff.
0: They're also addressing audits, the need for IDs, photos, evidence. All of these things are going to be revisited and really revamped because there's just too many scammers getting away with it right now.
2: The takeaway is, if the attorney general in your state isn't finding fraud in social service programs, they're not doing their job.
3: That's a very
2: good
3: point.
2: That really is what it boils down to. Yeah. It's happening in every state. If they're not finding it, they're not looking. What I'm going to look into is what lake AG Roy Burkina is on, because that looks really pretty. And we're all thinking about vacations. I'm going to Minnesota.
1: Oh, no.
2: You can bet I'm going to be stopping at every daycare center.
1: She's going to be doing the investigative reporting on the ground. If you see Edie coming, she's going to find the alleged
0: fraud. Future Nick Shirley over here, Edie, biggest proud over here.
2: I'll actually be fishing the entire time, so I won't be looking for anything. Jared, Monica, thank you.
3: Thanks, thank you.
2: Far-left media influencer Hassan Piker, he says that AOC is his pick for 2028 for president. You probably don't know who he is, but he could influence things, we'll tell you. He says it's not even a question.
1: Plus, President Trump says Chinese Xi Jinping is coming to the White House in September. What's expected to come out of that conversation?

0: but lost to Walter Mondale.
1: Ro Khanna or AOC?
2: AOC. It's right. Not even a question. AOC is, out of all of the people that you mentioned, like, AOC is the only one that I would, like...
1: And you think she could win general election?
2: Yeah,
1: in a misogynistic, racist country.
2: Yes, yes,
1: where people
2: I do.
1: Are...
2: Yes.
1: 100%. A lot of misogynists and racists in this country.
2: 100%. Absolutely.
3: Well, obviously, you are listening to a far-left social media influencer, and he's selecting New York Congresswoman AOC as his 2028 presidential pick, arguing that she can excite the Democrat Party base and bring out infrequent voters. So when asked to choose between AOC and, say, California Congressman Ro Khanna, he immediately selected AOC without hesitation.
4: And maybe this individual, Piker, he's onto something. Early 2028 New Hampshire primary polling shows AOC leading the hypothetical Democrat field, with former Transportation Secretary Pete Buttigieg coming in second, Gavin Newsom coming in fourth place with only 8%, and former Vice President Kamala Harris, the party's 2024 nominee, of course, in sixth place with 5%. So Michael Wilson is the host of the Lone Star Conservative on Patriot Talk 920 AM in Texas, and Grant Stern is the executive editor of Occupy Democrats. Great to have you both this morning. Grant, I'm going to start with you. I mean, what do you make of this polling information here, how these candidates rank?
5: Well, this kind of poll, this presidential poll this early in the cycle, only tells you one thing. Donald Trump has become a lame duck earlier than probably any president that I can remember, maybe earlier than any president in American history. Donald Trump's unpopular war in Iran, the gas price hikes we're feeling this week again, and the unpopular cuts to health care that Donald Trump pushed through with his one big beautiful bill to give a huge tax cut to billionaires are very unpopular. So that's why you see people picking their hypothetical, who is not even probably going to run, candidates for president in 2028.
3: Let's see about
5: this
3: that.
5: This is very early. Yeah.
3: Michael, I've got a theory here that by going to the farthest left, this far left influencer is hoping to, first, force media outlets to talk about AOC and the far left agenda and start normalizing that as the new Democrat Party.
6: Oh, yeah, for sure. Hasan Piker is all about that. Hasan Piker is very experienced. I give him props. When it comes to social media, Twitch streaming, he does a very good job. He's very bright at it. He's clearly got a gift. But one big problem, and I've had the same problem on the right, is that you have people that go so far right. And there is a positive for the left because, of course, the further left that your furthest left goes, that kind of pulls the needle that direction.
3: Exactly.
6: And that's what he's trying to do. One thing that I don't understand. We're talking about primary polling and talking about potential candidates in the future, which we always do. What does that have to do with Donald Trump exactly?
4: That's a good question. Grant, I mean, doesn't this have to do more with the Democrat Party and where they're headed with AOC? I mean, pulling the party left, even Chuck Schumer is concerned that he might be replaced, but now she might be the next president of the United States. Do you think that's plausible?
5: Well, you see, that kind of reinforces my point about Donald Trump becoming a lame duck so early. We would be talking about Donald Trump's plans. What about the great American healthcare plan? What is that? Anybody? What's the great American healthcare plan that Donald Trump announced last week? Can I get any details?
3: Yeah, Michael, you know, I believe it was James Carville, who I think is brilliant, who said the problem is that Democrats keep on saying Donald Trump, Donald Trump. They never say we're Democrats. Here's what we'll do for you.
6: Yeah, I mean, we're literally here to talk about AOC polling data and actually have a conversation about the direction of the party. And, like, all we can talk about is, well, Donald Trump passed a healthcare plan and, like, and Donald Trump did this tax cut. We're not debating tax cuts. If you want to come on a show sometime,
5: well, let's
6: I'm happy to have you
5: it.
6: On. No, that's not what we prep for. I'm happy to have you on my show. Anytime you want to talk about Donald Trump, we can talk about it. But all you prep for is Donald Trump's bad and I don't like him and he's orange and he's mean. And you can't even defend your own party. I mean, it's insane.
3: Well defended.
5: But that's the thing. You just proved the point. Hasan Piker is not a member of the Democratic Party, okay? And the Democratic Socialists of America are not members of the Democratic Party either. It is actually
6: well,
5: a separate political party of 100,000 people in New York City.
3: But
5: so
3: Grant, they
5: you've
3: are
5: kind
3: running
5: of proved my
3: on
5: point again.
3: The DSA,
5: that's not
3: the
5: direction
3: Socialists
5: of Democrats.
3: Are running on the Democrat platform. They're the ones that are being nominated by the Democrat Party. So I think they are part of the Democrat Party.
5: Well, like any party, the Democratic Party is healthy and has a very big tent, and there's going to be a few people of all different ideological persuasions. But there are MAHA Democrats. I mean, I even know a Democrat who was elected in South Florida here who voted for Donald Trump twice. So I don't think that that says everything just because there's a few people far to one side. There's people far to the other side as well in the Democratic Party. It is a very big tent.
4: Yeah, Michael, we've been hearing that argument before with respect to the big tent. I think that's somewhat what the Democrats are doing when they want to skirt talking about AOC and the fact that the DSA is taking over their entire party.
6: Yeah, you've got numerous races where you've got very clear socialist policy on display. It's not just one mayor in New York City. It's easy to point to that. But it's clearly a growing sentiment, especially among young Democrats. And it is growing at an exponential pace, even if it's not technically big right now in terms of party association. And it's insane to me that we come on to talk about AOC, talk about the direction of the party and where it's going in the future, and to address, hey, do you think that's good? Do you think it's positive? Where do you think this is going? And it's just, well, it's a big tent and Donald Trump's really mean. And I just, I don't understand why we can't have a real conversation about it.
3: Grant, tactically, I think Piker's move is brilliant because it does start setting the stage for what the norm is and what the other candidates coming in have to do. And if you're progressive, he's telling you right now, you've got to be more progressive than her. Otherwise, you know, you really don't matter. Do you think, though, in terms of the party establishment, do they listen to things like this?
5: Well, look, the Democratic Party establishment keeps an eye out for all sorts of things, I would suppose. But I'm not an establishment here. I'm an individual. And I can tell you that what I see on the ground is that there is a small faction of the party that is gravitating to this, but not enough to win the big elections. There's
3: well,
5: a few places where
3: they
5: it's successful.
3: Are winning big.
5: But let's talk about AOC in particular. The DSA revoked their endorsement of AOC 2 years ago now. Not one, but 2 years ago. So saying that AOC is something about this DSA movement, there's a little bit of confusion here. AOC mainstreamed herself to get more done for her constituents, right? And that's why she's fighting for better health care, fighting to end Donald Trump's illegal war, right? And doing these things.
3: All I recall is she chased
5: out
3: Amazon.
4: Right. That was one of her key accomplishments. Michael, final thoughts here.
6: Yeah, I just wanted to say, this is, again, so insane. You're saying, well, you're only referencing DSA because it's easy to pull on the numbers and say, see how small? But we're talking about the rise of socialism. The DSA is just a part of that. Hassan Piker has 4 million consistent listeners on Twitch. That's 4 million people, most of whom are in America, listening to Hassan Piker talk, speaking in English. That's a massive growing. Many of those are young people. So you can point all you want and say, well, the DSA revoked AOC. That's not what we're asking. We're talking about the rise of the party. We're talking about the movement of socialism. We're talking about the impact of that on Democrats and saying it's a big tent and it's a small number.
5: And that's 1.5% of the electorate, 1.5% of the national electorate. They can't.
6: And what was it
5: anybody.
6: Just 15 years ago?
3: Well, we are all going to be watching very closely because we've got primaries coming up, still some big ones, and that L.A. Mayor's race runoff. So we'll see how small it is after that and whether or not it's growing. Grant and Michael, thank you so much.
6: Thank you.
5: Thanks for having us.
4: So skirting justice, that's what some are saying after a trans activist who threatened to assassinate a top Republican lawmaker is avoiding jail time. We'll get into that shortly.
3: Plus, nearly 150,000 mail-in ballots were rejected in California's Duke primary. So what are critics saying about the California election system? The Republican candidate for California governor, Steve Hilton, joins us later this hour.

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1: Not to restrict them.
2: President Trump announcing that Chinese President Xi Jinping will visit the U.S. September 24th. And whether China is stealing artificial intelligence from U.S. companies will certainly come up. The two leaders last met during the president's trip to Beijing. Secretary of State Marco Rubio and the Chinese foreign minister spoke Wednesday, laying the groundwork for what Rubio calls a very positive visit. Foreign affairs correspondent Alex Salvi is live with more on Xi's visit.
3: Yeah, Krishna, Edie, that visit becoming only more high stakes as the issue of artificial intelligence is really ramping up and becoming a contentious one between Beijing and Washington. President Trump making the announcement of the September visit last night during an event at the Environmental Protection Agency, at which point he was laying out the administration's plans to build more data centers across the United States. The president confirming that artificial intelligence was indeed a primary conversation during his trip to Beijing earlier this year, and now insists it will again be a significant topic come September.
4: Yeah, frankly, I think it's bigger than the internet. It's bigger than anything anyone's seen thus far. Maybe someday there'll be something bigger than this, probably will. But I think up until this point, AI is probably the biggest thing anybody's ever seen. And whoever wins that race is probably going to win, period.
3: Secretary of State Marco Rubio meeting with his Chinese counterpart on Wednesday on the sidelines of the ASEAN summit in the Philippines, where the two laid the groundwork for what Rubio is describing as a very positive visit come the fall. But there are mounting differences here, with the chief technology officer to President Trump this week accusing China of stealing U.S. AI intellectual property. This, of course, coming on top of President Trump's accusations last week, where he accused China of interfering in the 2020 presidential election. Now, Secretary Rubio says that topic did not come up during his conversations with his Chinese counterpart while laying out this very fragile balancing act where the United States is trying to work with China in areas where it's needed, while at the same time making sure that the United States is not sacrificing America's national interests. Edie, Krishna.
2: All right. Thank you, Alex. A transgender activist avoids going to prison, so no prison, after being sentenced for threatening to assassinate Congresswoman Nancy Mace. Samuel Theodore Kane, that's the person, a biological man who identifies as a transgender woman named Roxy Wolf, posted to X back in April of last year saying, "I'm going to assassinate Representative Nancy Mace with a gun, and I'm being 100% dead blank."
5: The judge ordered 30 months of house arrest, 5 years of probation, and a permanent restraining order. And prosecutors said Kane posted online that he planned to kill Mace and later allegedly reaffirmed the threat while in jail. Under the sentence, Kane must wear a GPS monitor, undergo mental health treatment, and will face prison if any of these conditions are violated. Jared Stepman is a columnist at the Daily Signal, and Monica Plock is a committee woman at the Women's National Republican Club. Great to have you back around the table.
6: Good to be here.
5: Obviously, this sentence does not fit the crime, Monica. I mean, your reaction?
7: My reaction is, why isn't this person in jail already? I mean, Do we need another Charlie Kirk? Do we need another White House Correspondents' Dinner fiasco? I mean, you don't know, even under house arrest or wearing a GPS, what this person might or is capable of doing today.
2: Well, this is the person, Jarrett, who said flat out on a couple of occasions,
7: on social media,
2: I will kill.
6: Yeah. I have a gun.
2: Yeah.
6: I'm going to kill this person. Yeah. You know, what I fear with this is that other individuals like this person are going to say, well, if I attack my mark, I may succeed. If I don't, I might get probation. And so I feel that actually kind of emboldens not just this person, but the next person who may come along who may plan attacks on other officials. We've had so many near misses. We've had so many actual hits. We live in an age of increased political violence. This is a very scary thing, and I think it's important that the courts take this seriously. I think most Americans would say that this deserves some kind of prison sentence. There was supposed to be a five-year sentence in this case. It got reduced to probation. That's ridiculous.
2: Whether it's a threat against a Republican, a Democrat, an independent, I don't care.
6: I have a gun.
2: Yeah.
6: I'm going to kill this person. Yeah. You know, what I fear with this is that other individuals like this person are going to say, well, if I attack my mark, I may succeed. If I don't, I might get probation. And so I feel that actually kind of emboldens not just this person, but the next person who may come along who may plan attacks on other officials. We've had so many near misses. We've had so many actual hits. We live in an age of increased political violence. This is a very scary thing, and I think it's important that the courts take this seriously. I think most Americans would say that this deserves some kind of prison sentence. There was supposed to be a five-year sentence in this case. It got reduced to probation.
8: That's ridiculous. Whether it's a threat against a Republican, a Democrat, an independent, I don't care. Mm-hmm. Yeah. It's a public official.
7: It is a public official, and you know, to your point, Jared, you know, today hate sells so much. On social media platforms first. You notice it was first shown on X, right, where this person is giving that threat out, which is going to enable others to do the same, and it starts a movement, and that movement turns into a big ordeal, and then we have situations like this come about. So you got to stop it before it gets too big and too widespread.
6: Yeah, you really have to show that there are serious consequences. I mean, we've had too many cases in which the actual political violence has taken place, and there are people on social media who celebrate it, who are just open and saying, oh, no, it's a good thing. We see
7: it's a
6: the
7: movement.
6: Luigi Mangione's of the world. These people have been celebrated for doing these heinous actions. And so I feel that actually kind of emboldens not just this person, but the next person who may come along who may plan attacks on other officials. We've had so many near misses. We've had so many actual hits. We live in an age of increased political violence. This is a very scary thing, and I think it's important that the courts take this seriously. I think most Americans would say that this deserves some kind of prison sentence. There was supposed to be a five-year sentence in this case. It got reduced to probation.
8: That's ridiculous. Whether it's a threat against a Republican, a Democrat, an independent, I don't care. Mm-hmm. Yeah. It's a public official.
7: It is a public official, and you know, to your point, Jared, you know, today, hate sells so much on social media platforms first. You notice it was first shown on X, right, where this person is giving that threat out, which is going to enable others to do the same, and it starts a movement, and that movement turns into a big ordeal, and then we have situations like this come about. So you got to stop it before it gets too big and too widespread.
6: Yeah, you really have to show that there are serious consequences. I mean, we've had too many cases in which the actual political violence has taken place, and there are people on social media who celebrate it, who are just open and saying, oh, no, it's a good thing. We see
7: it's a
6: the
7: movement.
6: Luigi Mangione's of the world.
7: Right.
6: These people have been celebrated for doing these heinous acts. This has been one of the plagues of the modern age. Again, it's why there needs to be more enforcement, especially in the courts, for the people who are caught, who are stopped, fortunately, before committing these acts.
5: And obviously, mental health services are important for this individual, but at the same time, there has to be some accountability. It can't all be that people are experiencing mental health problems that are resulting in targeting individuals.
7: It's the fallback. Have you noticed that there's this pattern of a fallback where we catch them on social media, then all of a sudden we have mental health conversations? Well, okay, but why are there so many people getting away with that excuse now? I'm sorry, I had to bring this up.
5: Yeah, for sure. Yeah. And against the backdrop, of course, tonight at the White House Correspondents' Center as well, we saw what happened where people are feeling emboldened to go kill members of our executive branch, but also the fact that this is just becoming more and more of the norm, and they're making reasons for it.
6: Yeah, sadly, it feels like this has been normalized much too much in the last few years. We've had some near misses. We've been fortunate in some cases, not in others. I am curious to see what President Trump's going to say at the White House Correspondents' Dinner in response. I mean, he's been very bold on this issue, saying political violence needs to stop. This has got to be a bipartisan issue. I hope that more take his example, saying that this needs to end. This leads to the destruction of systems, civil war, all these terrible things. It's got to stop.
8: You know, quite frankly, I don't even know why he's having it. You know, when I attended the White House Correspondents' Dinner in the past, you look around the room, and there's a lot of people that are sitting there that can't stand the president, yet they go to this anyway. And, you know, someone tries to take your life at the first one, I'd be saying, hey, honey, it's a great excuse to stay in tonight.
7: Agreed, but I do applaud him for giving it try number two, because he is our sitting president and he's a man of his word and he's going to do it.
8: Well, he likes parties.
6: Yeah.
7: He likes parties. He likes to be there too, but I applaud him if, of course, everything goes to plan.
6: Mm-hmm. Yeah, he's sending a message. You can't stop me from doing this. I'm going to come right back
7: you
6: to it.
7: You can't stop
6: always been his
7: me.
6: Message.
7: That's his.
8: All right, Jared and Monica, thank you.
6: Thank you.
8: California's election system, that is back in the spotlight. A lot of votes. Didn't get past anything because they got returned. What the critics say about the system and how it's really a damper on the California dream. Candidate for governor, Steve Hilton, joins us with his take.
5: Plus, Mark Zuckerberg is launching an AI optimism campaign. How's that working out?

0: is justice denied.
1: Nearly 150,000 mail-in ballots were rejected in California's June primary. Well, that's the highest total in recent elections, despite the state's efforts to make voting more accessible. State data showing most rejections were caused by ballots arriving too late or receiving a postmark after Election Day. Others rejected over missing or mismatched signatures.
2: Election experts saying there's no evidence of widespread fraud, but it's putting California's notoriously slow election counting back in the spotlight. Steve Hilton is a candidate for California governor, and he joins us now. Great to see you as always, Steve. So what can be done to reform the elections in California? And if elected, do you have a plan to address this once in office?
3: Yeah, well, that is the plan. If you elect me, we're going to make some changes on this as on something else that is so important, which is our cost of living. That's the driving issue that everyone wants to see fixed here in California. That's what I'm going to fix on elections. It's just another example of the incompetence and ideology coming together. They've been messing around with our election systems in California for so long now, and you've got to this point where even the New York Times editorial board wrote a scathing editorial on California's elections, pointing out all the things that you've pointed out there and many more, which is that when you're moving to this system of sending mail ballots out to everyone, and then you've got voter rolls, which are years and years out of date, have millions of incorrect names on them, either people who've moved out of state or who've died. I mean, we all know that famous story of the dog who was registered to vote in Orange County, who voted in two elections, and then the poor dog died, and they still sent a ballot to the dead dog. That's what we're dealing with in California. Yes. And so the answer is to get back to some common sense. Of course, it's true that people who can't get to the polls need to have absentee ballots, but you should be able to do that by request only instead of this sending ballots out, millions of wrong ballots floating around. Almost everyone in California has a story of ballots arriving at their house addressed to people who no longer live there. I mean, it's just a recipe for disaster. Yeah. And then, by the way, you talk about the postmark. In the rules in California, you don't even need a postmark for your ballot to count. You can hand write the date. You can literally backdate your ballots. That's how crazy it's gotten.
1: Wow. Yeah. When you talk about the dog voting, I mean, it makes you smile. But it, you know, you smile so you don't cry. You've got a new AI generated campaign ad out that we've been talking about.
2: Yes.
1: It is blasting the Democrat leadership. The ad portraying Governor Gavin Newsom, the former Vice President Harris, your Democrat rival, Javier Becerra, is part of a political machine keeping the state on the wrong track. Now, it's 2.5 minutes. So we're not going to show it all, but we are going to show just a short clip of it. Let's watch.
4: As long as the machine rules California, nothing will ever change.
5: The homelessness problem continues to worsen in California.
6: Gas prices in the state have reached a record high.
7: Another local favorite has closed down in Santa Monica.
8: Things have just gotten so expensive. I don't know if we can continue living here. We just want someone, anyone, to hear us.
9: Okay, we've got to figure out this governor thing. I'd do it forever, but it's my turn to be president. Bring in the machine.
1: Well, obviously the ad blames Democrats for high taxes, crime, homelessness, the high cost of living. Change is your message here, isn't it?
3: And that we're leading a movement for the people who have been crushed by this political machine that's been in power for so long, has given us the highest poverty rate in the country, the highest unemployment rate, the highest cost of living by far. And guess who's hurt the most by that? Working people, small businesses. They've been completely abandoned by the Democratic Party. And that's who I'm fighting for. My plan is very simple: to make our state Cal affordable. $3 gas, cut electric bills in half, your first $150,000 tax-free, starter homes for young families. Simple, positive, practical things. We do that by getting rid of this bloated, nanny state, bureaucratic government that's making everything so expensive, such a hassle to do anything, to run a business, to build anything. We need a complete change of direction. And the good news is that I know people look at the race in California and say, how are you going to win? It's such a Democrat state. Well, 66% of Californians in a recent poll think not just that the state needs change, but we need a major overhaul. So the people want change. We've just got to fight this machine, and then I think we can make it happen.
1: All right. Steve Hilton, thanks for spending time with us today.
3: Great to see you. Thank you.
2: Thanks, Steve. Well, this is an interesting story. A customer service agent in London could be getting some FaceTime with a beach resort soon after a workplace discrimination judgment sends a massive paycheck zooming into her bank account. Up next, we're covering the shocking ruling out of the UK, which could classify being camera shy as the newest disability.
1: What? And this, the rescheduled White House Correspondents' Dinner. It's taking place tonight after, of course, it was disrupted by that gunman in April. What have they changed to make it safer?

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1: Meta CEO Mark Zuckerberg is launching an AI optimism campaign, and it's meant to promote a positive vision for artificial intelligence. Zuckerberg argues that AI should empower individuals rather than fuel fears. Wake Up America Weekend co-host Kyle Lauder is live with more on this push by Zuckerberg. Hey, Kyle.
2: Hey, Krisha. Hey, Edie. Good morning. So, yes, Mark Zuckerberg launched a new global advertising and media campaign built entirely around the theme of AI optimism.
3: We need to brace ourselves for what's to come.
4: Some people will have you believe AI will make us less connected, that it's going to leave us behind. We couldn't disagree more.
2: Video ad and a series of social media posts, Meta's CEO explicitly rejected the growing, quote, dystopian and fear-based narrative pushed by some of his AI rivals, choosing instead to frame artificial intelligence as a tool that will empower human connection rather than replace it. The campaign centers on a defiant pushback against AI doomerism. Zuckerberg outlines a vision where technology amplifies human potential rather than making humans obsolete. Now, the key elements of the messaging include betting on people. Zuckerberg says in the video, he calls us optimists, call us dreamers. We're betting on people. Also, human connection. Meta states that its social platforms connect 3.5 billion people. AI is just the next step in deepening those relationships. And mass accessibility. Meta says it remains focused on free, accessible consumer AI for everyone, while their rivals focus on monetization. Now, industry analysts note that this wave of positive PR is just a calculated business move by Meta. The campaign launched just ahead of Meta's second quarter earnings call, where executives face pressure to justify an aggressive $135 billion AI infrastructure investment roadmap. And the campaign has already faced scrutiny from media outlets and tech critics. Now, at some point, out of the irony of Meta framing its tech as a safe haven, given its history of lawsuits regarding teenage mental health and data privacy. So while rival companies like Anthropic and OpenAI have public campaigns on AI safety and job displacement risks, Meta seems to be intentionally leaning into a more consumer-friendly positivity approach. Back to you.
5: Thank you. I'm guessing that that was based on an AI analysis that they did that.
1: The irony of that.
5: South London woman Laura Tate has landed a rather favorable judgment in her workplace discrimination case after claiming that Holiday Extras, the travel consulting company she works for, failed to provide reasonable adjustments for her disability. Now, this wasn't about, you know, a wheelchair ramp or lumbar support. This lawsuit being brought to a head after Ms. Tate was asked to have a camera virtual meeting. So be on camera during this virtual meeting. Seems obvious.
1: It seems, yeah. But after a string of anxiety-related absences, work-from-home employee Laura Tate officially requested emergency time off due to quote-unquote burnout, telling a manager that the only thing that would help her was stepping back from customer service calls and specifically video meetings, culminating in a breakdown during a video training session, which led to over a year of extended mental health sick leave. An employment judge ruling that Tate was left with substantial disadvantages in the workplace, despite fully understanding the requirements of the job before accepting the offer. Wendy Patrick is a trial attorney, plus Tom Kersting is a psychotherapist. So getting all sides of this story here first. Wendy, I'm going to start with you to get the legal angle. I mean, weigh these claims and the fact that the judge ruled in her favor. And could this even happen in the United States, weighing anxiety in the workplace, but knowing her responsibilities?
6: Great question, Krisha. And, you know, that's what we look at when you're weighing the value of something like anxiety. This was a case that was decided on disability. Mm-hmm. Now, the definition of disability in the States and elsewhere is ever evolving and expanding. You mentioned the wheelchair ramp, and that's the kind of logo you see and you recognize. But it reminds us that there are so many disabilities that are completely invisible. And if you are an employee and you don't vocalize your disability to an employer, obviously, that have no liability, but that was not the case here. This apparently was an employee who repeatedly talked about being overstressed, anxious, didn't want to put her camera on. So the employers were on notice. And basically, at the end of the day, the UK judge said, you know, reasonable accommodations should have been made earlier. Not that they weren't made, because eventually they were, mm-hmm. but they should have been made earlier. And I thought it was interesting that the amount of damages were undisclosed.
1: Yeah.
6: I can't wait till we learn about that, because that gives us the value of a case like this, because quality of life is priceless.
5: Now, I'm calling peanut butter on this case. Tom, I'm going to you for the cuckoo angle, because, you know, it's like saying you want to take a job as a chocolate taster and then later on tell them, oh, but I am allergic to cocoa.
0: Yeah, you know, like this is, you know, we keep using the term anxiety. So what this woman's condition is actually a phobia. So the difference is I'm having a little bit of anxiety right now. I always do. Like my heart's going an extra couple beats, but I'm doing it. A phobia is complete avoidance. And in this case, you have a woman who's a consultant. And by nature of that job, you're consulting with people. You're supposed to talk with people. And from the story I read, it looked like, her bosses did accommodate her originally, allowed her to not be on camera, allowed her to do texting and all that stuff. And it almost sounded like when they had this training meeting mm-hmm. that they kind of encouraged her, right? Just try to go on camera. And then she did, probably had a panic attack. And they said, okay, fine, you can go off camera. Okay. And then she took leave. So there's a lot of pieces I think we don't know. And
5: for a year.
0: Mm-hmm. And for sure, like, you know, anxiety, yes, it's a real thing. And the other thing that we're missing here is the work from home stuff. Ever since that started taking place from COVID, I see a lot of people that developed anxiety, really a social anxiety. Because if you're not with people on a regular basis, that's a skill. And you kind of lose that skill. And now when you have to go back out there, like take COVID as an example, you're going to have an anxious an anxiety response to that.
5: That's so interesting. And you've got a great background for it.
1: Yeah, for
5: but
1: sure.
5: I've seen that with people. And after COVID, they got so used to not seeing anyone and that being socially acceptable that they really do have a fear of that. Tom Kersting, Wendy Patrick, thank you so much for being with us.
6: Thank you.
1: Thank you.
5: All kinds of disabilities. Yeah. All righty. The war in Iran. Wow. You know that what's going to happen is the oil prices, they're going to spike and they're already going up. So how will that impact you and how quickly when you go to the gas pump the next time? We'll discuss that.
1: Plus, Hunter Biden is going off, as he always does, on the establishment media. Why is he lashing out, though, at Jake Tapper?

0: Well, there are calls for peace and calm in the Middle East this hour as the U.S. and Iran trading strikes for a 13th straight night. Explosions reported near a U.S. military base in northern Iraq. Officials say no casualties have been reported at the Iraqi base, but the exchange underscores growing fears the conflict is expanding beyond Iran's borders. Good morning, and thank you so much for being with us for a brand new hour of National Report. I'm Edie Hill.
1: And I'm Chrisha Lenzo, and all of this coming as Qatar calls on all parties to commit to a dialogue and implement the terms of the Memorandum of Understanding between the United States and Iran. In a statement, Qatar's foreign minister says, quote, this includes ensuring freedom of navigation in the Strait of Hormuz to preserve regional security, safeguard the gains achieved, and enhance regional stability. The escalating conflict has sent oil prices soaring again, settling above $100 per barrel yesterday. Today, it's pulled back a little bit. The ongoing hostilities have also disrupted global shipping and prompted renewed concerns about the broader economic impact. With both sides continuing to trade attacks, international leaders are warning that the region is edging closer to a wider war.
0: Our correspondent Christina Thompson is live from a gas station with how prices are affecting all of us who have to go tank up.
2: You know, affecting us negatively, you might say. There's been so many people coming into this gas station today, so upset seeing where prices are at here currently in New York City. National average right now sitting at about $4.12 for a gallon of gasoline. This gas station has regular gas sitting at $5.69 for a gallon, so a little bit higher here. You'll also see it a little bit higher over out west in California and Washington State. You know, futures are responding right now, markets, to what's happening over in the Middle East. Over the week, we did see some pretty sharp declines, specifically on Thursday, some big sell-offs. Now, we're rebounding a little bit. Market watchers, they're looking at what the president is saying he's going to do about tariffs, and they're looking at those continued tensions in the Middle East. Oil prices easing a little bit, but remaining sharply elevated as that fighting in the Middle East does threaten global supply and shipping routes. As of this morning, WTI crude is trading around $89 a barrel. Brent crude trading around $97 a barrel. Both briefly did climb above $100 this week. That is always something to watch. These higher oil costs are now hitting drivers directly. Here's Gas Buddy's head of petroleum speaking on this.
3: Well, certainly, I think between Ukraine's attacks

0: temporary reprieve for their ultimate goal, which is to bring down the United States and our friends and allies. And they simply cannot be trusted. So what's going on right now is, I think, predictable, and I think the president's doing the right thing.
1: Yeah, General, we also want to talk about the Houthis and what we're seeing with respect to the Red Sea. President Trump said he would hold Iran responsible for further attacks by Yemen, Tehran's backed Houthis, after the militant group claimed to have struck two Saudi oil tankers in the Red Sea. He said in a Truth Social post, quote, "If they do this again, the U.S. will hold Iran responsible, in that the Houthis are a surrogate and or proxy of Iran, and a major military punishment will be inflicted upon Iran and, of course, the Houthis themselves." So what do you make of the Houthis' strength right now, and could things escalate from here with this proxy?
0: Well, as you know, we've had problems with the Houthis before, and we sent a very strong message to them that quieted them down for a while, and now they're poking their heads back up again. And I think they're going to have to be dealt with very strongly, and I think it should be us, but it also should be our friends and allies in the region that have a lot more to lose by any kind of Houthi insurrection or blockade of the Bab el-Mandeb Strait. So I think we have to be firm and we have to be resolute. And we have to talk a little bit, I think, about what happens next in Iran in terms of the regime. Obviously, the IRGC needs to be dealt with, and sooner or later, I think the people in Iran will rise up and want to replace that government with a democratic government that is working very hard right now to gain a foothold.
2: Well, the Iranians are complaining overnight that the United States did target at least one major IRGC headquarters. Mm-hmm. We also were learning that Russia may have given Iran actionable intelligence that allowed them to target several CIA locations in the Middle East. But the money, when I look at what's happening here, someone is able to get money to Iran and to the Houthis so that they can get the weapons and they can use them. And to that end, it leaves us shooting up 10 times what Iran does, just because we want to make sure that we get whatever their missile is or any kind of weapon. It's an imbalance where we're paying a ton of money and they can just keep on sort of, flicking fleas at us.
0: Mm-hmm. Well, that wouldn't surprise me. I do not have any intelligence or any information that would be helpful at this point, but it wouldn't surprise me that Vladimir Putin would do everything he can to prevent us from being successful, and it ties us down. It's expensive. It reduces our weapon stockpile, and it's something that I think could be very possible.
2: All right, General James Jones, thank you so much for your time this morning.
0: It's my pleasure. Thank you.
2: Well, after the latest war escalation, the oil prices did start rising. They hit their highest levels in nearly 2 months. Prices surged after Tehran-backed Houthi rebels claimed those attacks on the tankers in the Red Sea. That was following the naval blockade announcement that they made. And earlier this week, the rebel group also threatened to blockade the entire strait. That's a critical choke point for oil and fuel transport, in addition to, of course, the Strait of Hormuz. Stephen Moore is a former Trump senior economic advisor, and Mitch Feierstein is an investor and an expert in a lot of things. So thanks both for being with us. Mitch, let me start with you, because you were taking a look at the prices. They've gone up. Have they pulled back a little bit?
3: They pulled back a lot, actually. And the United States needs to be more concerned when we look at oil prices, at the WTI price, which is the Cushing delivery point for our oil, which is the feedstock for gasoline. Gasoline prices, wholesale prices, came down 10 cents today. Mm-hmm. And that number is below $89, around $89 a barrel. So it's come down a lot. But it hasn't really traded over 100. Brent crude has traded over 100. And I don't think that Brent crude really impacts us that much, because the United States feedstock, once again, is WTI and the wholesale price. So we should come down about 10 cents. I do think that we're in a range right now, but we can go higher depending upon the conflict.
1: Yeah, Stephen, do you see oil prices continuing to rise? And just given what we're seeing now with the Houthis in the Red Sea, how

0: could this blockade impact the economy more generally?
1: Well, no one really knows what's going to happen with the oil price. If they knew, they'd be very rich. But so it's really hard to predict. It's been such a roller coaster ride. We want to get the oil price back down to below $70 a barrel. And remember, before all this started, we were at $60 a barrel, yeah, paying $2 a buck at the pump. So we're paying twice as much now at the pump as we were 4 or 5 months ago. So that's where we're at. Now, the problem also is that because oil, gas, and energy are fundamental to everything we produce, it increases manufacturing costs, it increases food prices. So I'm frustrated because we were bringing inflation back down again up to, about a month ago. We were seeing some real steady progress. We had the biggest decline in inflation in like 20 years in the last month, but now it's ticking up again. So I think everybody's frustrated.
0: Well, that really, Stephen, reveals an issue that the president has here. You know, we've had some guests on and they said this isn't something that you can solve by the midterms, but this could be the worldwide problem that the president could solve in his term, yeah, and would be his legacy. Does he have the will for it, though?
2: One of the big issues that nobody's talking about is the issue is the refining of the crude product, mm-hmm, to turn it into gasoline and jet fuel. There's a problem with refining and what's called the crack spread, turning the oil into the gasoline. So there's a refining capacity problem because everybody went green, and that's a huge problem. In California, closed refineries. So we don't have a problem in the United States where we produce more petroleum fluids in the U.S. than both Russia and Saudi Arabia, and we are net export now because of Trump's first administration, which puts us in the driver's seat. We just don't need to export as much, and the prices will come down here eventually. But we need to get rid of the problem in Iran because we can't deal with a terrorist organization you can't trust.
0: Well, earlier this week, President Trump revealed a massive oil shipment is heading to Texas and Louisiana. Here's that.
3: Millions of barrels of oil is going to Houston and Louisiana. In fact, if you combine us and Venezuela, we have about 62% of the world's oil market. So we don't need straits. We don't need anything.
2: Arabia.
0: Yeah, Stephen, does the United States need the Strait of Hormuz?
1: Yeah, unfortunately, we do right now. And we're still vulnerable to, of course, we are the number one producer of oil and gas. Thank God Trump has adopted a drill, baby, drill strategy. Thank God we have fracking and the shale revolution, which, by the way, a lot of Democrats wanted to stop. Can you imagine if we didn't have the shale gas, what position we'd be in today? But yes, it's a global market. And anytime you get a reduction in the supply, whether it's in Russia or the Middle East, it affects the price here at home. So, in the short term, the best thing we can do is what Trump is doing, is drill as much oil and gas as we can. By the way, there are ways to reduce our refinery costs as well. They should get rid of all these crazy, like the ethanol mandates and so on. That would reduce the price of gas by about 30 to 35 cents, mm-hmm, a gallon. And then once the conflict is over, we can reinstate those.
0: Stephen, let me stay with you for a sec. This war is expanding. I mean, if we're real honest about it, it's got China involved. It's got Russia way involved. But by having the straits closed, even if whether it's the Red Sea or we've got the Strait of Hormuz closed, doesn't that at some point really start impacting China and Russia? And couldn't that then pressure them to get the Iranians to, get to real negotiations or, stop this conflict?
1: Well, China can't lump China and Russia together on this. Russia benefits from a high oil price because they're an oil exporter. China is an oil importer. So China is paying a big price for that. And in fact, the two countries that get most of their oil from Strait of Hormuz are China and India. So there's an incentive, you would think, for China to try to cooperate to get this situation over with, although they're in an economic war with the United States, so they play rough too. But Russia is not being helpful at all, and they don't have an incentive to be helpful.
0: All right. Stephen Moore and Mitch Feierstein, thank you both very much.
1: Thank you.
2: Thanks.
1: Take care.
0: Well, President Trump is returning to the stage to deliver remarks tonight at the rescheduled White House Correspondents' Dinner following, of course, that shooting that broke out at the last one. So what are the new security measures ahead of the event?
4: Plus, the hottest office debate this summer, it's not about pay or politics. It's about whether shorts belong.

0: bin Laden was dead.
1: Washington is on high alert tonight as President Trump prepares for the rescheduled White House Correspondents' Dinner. Tonight's makeup event follows the abrupt disruption of the original dinner when a gunman tried to assassinate the president.
2: Well, it comes as Trump's rocky relationship with the media will be front and center. And it's on the heels of the DOJ withdrawing subpoenas for several New York Times journalists who've been reporting on controversy surrounding the new Air Force One jet that was donated by Qatar. Ed Henry is the host of The Big Take and anchor of the Newsmax coverage of the initial Correspondents' Dinner. And Ken Valentine is a former Secret Service special agent and the author of Cheating Death. So let me start with you, Ed, first. What do you think we can expect from tonight's dinner? Because I anticipate that it's going to be much smaller in this new location.
3: Yeah, there's going to be several hundred people this time. When I was president of the White House Correspondents Association back in 2013, I think we had 2,700, something close to 3,000. That's obviously, a lot more difficult and complicated for the Secret Service and other law enforcement to stay on top of. So it's going to be slimmed down. It's going to be beefed up, the security, obviously. And it's obviously may have a slightly different tone. I mean, last time the president, had not really attended as commander-in-chief previously because of this tense relationship with the press. He went into the last dinner saying, boy, I'm going to carve him up. I can't wait. And everybody was waiting for this bomb that he was going to drop on the media. And then, unfortunately, we had a very serious, scary security situation. So it changed the nature of that. Mm-hmm. I bet there'll be prayers, there'll be thoughts, and a calmness this time at the beginning. But I also think you can guarantee this president's not going to hold back when he does get that microphone because he still has that tense relationship with the press. And I think, he's frustrated that they're not giving him any credit for the successes of the war in Iran, for example, the border, how this economy has turned around, as he was just talking with Mitch and Steve Moore. So I think the president's going to carve him up.
1: Well, ahead of tonight's event, Secret Service Director Sean Curran, he's laying out the agency's security plan. He says they are ready to go. Let's listen.
4: We will always evaluate every site, and right now we have an advance team there, and they will take back and they will set up a plan to set that site up for success, just like we did at the White House Correspondents' Center at the Hilton. That is a success. That is why we set up checkpoints. That is why we have our teams, our special teams in place, because we do plan for that. And that's the reality. That's sometimes what people don't understand. If we didn't need the magnetometers, we wouldn't set them up. We do expect bad people to show up. It's just a reality of where we are.
1: Ken, are you satisfied with this new plan in terms of the extra precautions that they're taking right now?
5: Well, yes, I am. First, I want to say hey to Ed Henry. Many, many trips back in the day with Ed overseas and around the country. So great
3: That's
5: to
3: right.
5: see you so well.
3: Good to see you.
5: I do expect that there will be some changes. However, the protocol for how we secure the President of the United States really is not changing. There are many new tactics that we add to the regime of the regimen of what we do and how we deploy those things. But the bread and butter of how we do security really hasn't changed. And the example of the White House Correspondents' Dinner that didn't go so well last time is a good example of why we use concentric rings and layers of security. That first layer didn't operate the way I would like to see it operate, frankly. And I don't think that video is being shown at the Secret Service Academy to say this is how it ought to be done. It's being shown as one to say, look, this can't happen again. We need to stop that threat at the first ring and not the second ring. So tonight I expect to see a lot of a very visible security presence inside and outside, but the basic protocol of how we secure the president really is not going to change.
2: Ed, you obviously were a big wig in Washington. So explain what happens here. So you're saying that from 3,000 people, they're whittling it down to a couple of hundred.
3: Yeah.
2: So whoever's not invited this go-round is not going to be happy, and they haven't been real kind to the president to start with. So what do you expect?
3: Yeah, because it typically is a coveted ticket. I think this time, because of, the way people had an uneasy feeling about the security situation last time, some people don't want to go. And then I've been hearing and reading that, a lot of people are on vacation in the summer, right? So there's some people who just simply can't go. So I think it's going to be several hundred, but you're right. There's still going to be a bunch of people left off. But that's the way it goes. I think it's still going to be a fun night. It's a chance for people who do have this tense relationship, any president, any press corps, there's a natural tension. And this can let it out a little bit. Have some fun, have some jokes. And it's good to catch up with Ken, because I do want to make a point. You know, people will bash the Secret Service at what happened. He mentioned that first layer. But working with Ken and being on Air Force One and other places with him over the years, these are real professional people who are dedicated to protecting the president of the United States and reporters traveling around, people they may hardly know. They work long hours away from their family. This last weekend, I was in New York with my son for my birthday, and I was stopped on the street outside Penn Station by another Secret Service agent I worked with many years ago, who was headed to New Jersey to protect President Trump at FIFA, Brian. And so these gentlemen, men and women, really dedicate their lives to protecting the president. We ought to salute them.
2: All right. Ed Henry, Ken Valentine, thank you very much.
5: You bet.
3: Thank you.
2: Thank you. Coming up, there's a dress code conflict brewing in the workforce, that's for sure. So what should men be wearing and what should they definitely not be wearing? It is a heated debate. But first, this.
6: I don't think he's a very decent human being. I think he's full of.
1: That's Hunter Biden going scorched earth on Don Lemon's podcast. But who is the target of his wrath? The answer might actually surprise you.

0: All I can say is that the fake news just doesn't get it, do they? They don't.
1: Well, that was Hunter Biden that we were listening to earlier in our promo. Mm-hmm. He was on with CNN host Jake, or he, I'm sorry, he was talking about CNN host Jake Tapper. He was on the Don Lemon show, and he is still upset over the book, their Original Sin. And they're talking about his decline, the cover-up, his father's issues, the disastrous choice to run again. The book took a lot of pot shots at the First Family as well. And appearing on Don Lemon's podcast, Biden unleashed a pretty vulgar tirade aimed at Jake Tapper, whom he's known for the better part of 25 years, apparently. Hunter says that the CNN host is a far different person than the one he presents himself to be on TV.
2: I think that Jake is a complete and utter I think that he is a really poor journalist, and beyond that, I don't think he's a very decent human being. I think he's full of that's what I think.
3: You think Jake Tapper's full of
2: I think he is the Brick Tamlin of his generation.
1: Well, I disagree with that. Brick seems really nice.
4: Yeah.
1: If you don't know who Brick is, you really need to see it. It's mm-hmm. a 2004 movie. It's Anchorman starring Will Ferrell. Mm-hmm. And Brick is sort of the very thick one in it.
4: Right.
1: But sweet and
4: very
1: lovable.
4: Nice. Yeah.
1: Whereas Hunter Biden, I really, you know, listening to him, I'm like, who are you to be saying anything?
4: No.
1: Anyway, Adam Gillette is the president of Accuracy in Media. Keisha King is the host of the Keisha King Show. It's great to have you both with us. So, Keisha, let me start with you. Your thoughts about, you know, him going off on Jake Tapper.
5: I find it very bizarre because we know all of the things that we know about Hunter Biden and his relationship with his father and just all of the mess that his life has been, not to mention being involved with his dead brother's wife. I mean, come on. I really think it's like the pot calling the kettle black for sure. This whole family has a lot of issues that I don't think that they are ready to deal with. They want to keep pointing the fingers at other people when they just need to take a long, hard look in the mirror and realize that the problems that they are seeing often come from within. The caller is within the house.
4: Yeah, Adam, we were talking about it before. We really didn't hear Hunter Biden talk much during the time when he was first son. And now he's talking a little too much. What do you make of his comments?
6: Well, I think this story is 2026 left-wing media in a nutshell. You have the recovering drug addict who allegedly sold his dad's influence for cash being taken seriously by a former Edward R. Murrow Award winner. I do not know what Hunter Biden hit rock bottom, but for Don Lemon, it has to be this interview. You know, imagine having to pretend to take these comments seriously as if Hunter Biden is any kind of credible witness on anyone else's character. It is just sad.
1: Well, this morning we have been discussing this White House Correspondents' Dinner taking place. And over the years, Republicans and, of course, Donald Trump are usually the most frequent targets of the so-called humor from the comedians who speak at the event. So just listen to a clip of it.
7: Donald Trump, that was my favorite, Donald Trump running for president. You know, he once said in an interview, people just want to be told the truth. And he's the type of guy, the type of straight shooter that people would vote for. Really? A real estate developer who's a casino owner who wants to be a politician? Isn't that pretty much the triple crown of lying right there?
8: Donald Trump has been saying that he will run for president as a Republican, which is surprising since I just assumed he was running as a joke. Donald Trump said recently he has a great relationship with the blacks. Though unless the blacks are a family of white people, I bet he's mistaken.
9: I actually have my own theory about Lincoln's death. I think John Wilkes Booth was innocent. I don't even think it was an assassination. I believe that Abraham Lincoln had a vision about what the Republican Party would become in 150 years, and he shot himself.
1: All right, Keisha, your take on that?
5: I just find it, you know, I mean, it's supposed to be funny. I get all that. But I think that they have met their match in Donald John Trump. President Trump is a master at these types of environments. I think what he does tonight will be funny. And I think he's going to really give it to them, just like they have given it to us Republicans over the years. I'm ready to see it. I'm here for it. I think we're all going to have a good amount of laughs and also a few like, yeah, they really deserve to hear that.
4: Yeah, we will definitely be watching tonight. Meanwhile, Vice President J.D. Vance and Second Lady Usha Vance, they welcomed their fourth child into the world on Sunday, a baby boy named Alec. But instead of actually congratulating the couple, the ladies of the I've Had It podcast, they resorted to calling Vance a hypocrite and a failure as a father. Let's listen.
10: I want to remind everybody that our vice president, this is another mixed race child that he has. And I've ICE officer could see these little kids and think, oh, are they from Honduras? Are they from Bolivia? Are they from a country? I think they look suspicious to me. So that is the type of duplicity and homicidal hypocrisy that this administration stands for. These people will not stand up for their own kids.
5: J.D. Vance can sit there on Joe Rogan and think he's a bro and all that. But at the end of the day, his most important role is father, and he has failed completely.
1: Homicidal hypocrites. I mean, yeah, I'm just putting my two cents in here, but they're horrible.
4: Yeah, I've had it with the I've Had It podcast. Adam, what's your take?
6: Well, you know, I love when the people who want to put boys in the girls' bathrooms tell us about the dangers of not standing up for one's own children. What frightens me most about this is that this is a seriously popular podcast. I hadn't heard of it, thankfully, but it's in like the 1/100th percent of the top of the ratings, and they spin nonsensical conspiracy theories like this, and people take them seriously. You know, 20 years ago, progressives were listening to NPR. It was liberal, right. But it wasn't dangerous. Now they're listening to Alex Jones-level wacky conspiracy theories and pretending that it's news. We should all be worried.
1: Yeah, I would not be listening to that. I'm joining you in that boycott.
4: Yeah, that and the Hunter Biden podcast, off my list.
1: Yeah. Adam Gallett and Keisha King, thank you very much.
6: Thank you for having me.
4: Well, we're excited about this news and bringing it to you right now. Second Lady Usha Vance posting brand new pictures of her and Vice President Vance's new
1: baby boy.
4: Absolutely adorable. Usha writing online, quote, "Thank you for all your good wishes as we settle into life as a family of six. Meet Alec and enjoy these attempts at taking a decent family photo with the four kids." That's difficult to achieve if you have so many kids under the age of 10. They have four kids. Ewan, age 9, Vivek, age 6, Mirabelle, age 4, and of course, Alec, the newborn baby.
1: I attempted to take our Christmas photo with 8 kids under the age of 12.
4: Whoa.
1: And I will tell Usha right now, the best thing to do is just start taking the best outtake, like where they are completely out of control. Everyone's looking the wrong direction. And just get used to that being your Christmas photo.
4: Oh, yeah. I can't even imagine, again, having everyone look in the right direction. I'm looking at the photos right now. But what a beautiful baby.
1: I mean,
4: how can you not love it? And also, baby in the White House. I think that's just such an exciting energy. Hope for the future. J.D. Vance.
1: Well, actually, in the Naval Observatory.
4: Right.
1: Which is a gorgeous building.
4: Naval Observatory, living there. But in general, I think the vibes are very positive for this administration.
1: It is. Yeah. I love seeing that.
4: Definitely. Well, turning to this, ICE says this suspect could never see the streets again. Federal immigration officials are urging North Carolina to keep an illegal immigrant behind bars after prosecutors say he caused a triple fatal hit and run and fled the scene. A full report straight ahead.
1: Plus, a Democratic lawmaker is under fire after a profanity-filled message aimed at immigration agents. The explosive post sparking outrage, raising questions about the way we discuss politics and where there should be a line between.

0: the sharpest viewpoints on the issues that really matter.
1: ICE urging North Carolina officials to keep an illegal immigrant charged in a deadly hit and run behind bars. And that comes after investigators say Javier Peña-Sola fled a crash that killed three people. Our border correspondent Jason Jones is live with more. Jason.
2: Oh, ladies, good morning. It's good to be with you. And here we go again. Another tragedy that should have never occurred in a justice system that failed American citizens. And as you just said, on July 18th in Salisbury, North Carolina, illegal alien by the name of Javier Sola, 40 years of age from El Salvador, who had crossed in 2002, he's charged in committing this hit and run accident. He flees the scene, hides his vehicle down in a creek, and then from there flees on foot. Now, thanks to local law enforcement and a canine, they were able to locate not only the vehicle, but the car as well involved. Here's where it gets really sad, guys. Two of the individuals were killed immediately at the scene. One individual, according to local witnesses, could be heard screaming inside the vehicle. Apparently was removed and extracted from that vehicle, life-flighted, but unfortunately later lost their life. Now, if that is not bad enough, here's the devil's always in the details, as you hear me say. In 2015, he is convicted in Maryland for reckless endangerment after committing another vehicle accident where he failed to stop and render aid and fled the scene. And in addition to that, he was charged with driving without a driver's license. Now he was arrested, put into jail for just 2 months, and for whatever reason was released back into this country where he commits this crime. Now, there's one other charge in 2020 for driving under the influence. I can't 100% validate it's him, but there is reports of that, just so you know. Look, at the end of the day, this was a crime that occurred that should have never been allowed and could have not only been stopped if he'd have been stopped at that southwest border, but if the justice system would have done his job in 2016 and deported him on the first accident. Horrible tragedy, guys. Back to you.
1: It certainly is. Thank you so much, Jason. Let's bring in our next guest. Todd Benzman is a senior research fellow for the Border Security and Immigration Center at the Heritage Foundation. Art Delcueto is a border security advisor for the Federation for American Immigration Reform. And Art, what Jason was just saying is just so true. And I'm sure you just hear it over and over again. It's like if they had just stopped him when they could have. But that doesn't happen. Why?
3: Just like Jason said, once again, we are here. How many times do we need to continue to see these types of stories before we have elected officials, politicians that start taking it serious? Unfortunately, we have way too many individuals out there that have been voted into leadership positions and other individuals that have been very vocal and continue to put these speed bumps against an administration that has clearly shown they want the rule of law. They want to go after these types of individuals that have been here illegally because we're going to continue to see. We're going to be here again next week with something. That's what's unfortunate because there's too many red flags. Now, I got countless amounts of pictures that are sent to me from across the country from Border Patrol agents on truck drivers and everything else that they encounter at the borders that actually have work authorization visas. But on that visa, it says a first name and under last name, it says unknown last name. Why were these documents even issued to individuals?
4: Well, speaking of those representatives that you just mentioned, there's one here, Democrat State Rep Enrique Sanchez, directing his anger at ICE in a threatening social media post calling out its enforcement tactics. Sanchez writing this, quote, "Fighting and dealing with ICE since last year has effed me up in the head after trying to protect and defend hundreds and hundreds of our community members in Providence and across Rhode Island. Your day of reckoning will come."
1: You can see it. Yeah.
4: Yeah, there you go. I swear to God. So, I mean, Todd, this is the type of language that is undermining ICE's efforts. We are consistently seeing it. We're seeing also even in alleged attacks, you know, here in New York City, we saw an individual come and try to attack ICE headquarters here or ICE offices. I mean, your reaction.
5: Yeah, so listen, this sort of rhetoric is widespread. It's broad and it's deep and it's nonstop. And it is creating an environment of danger for our ICE officers who are actually being hurt, hospitalized, and threatened on a daily basis all over the country. This has to stop. It just can't keep going like this. If I'm reading that statement right, he seems to be saying, I'm trying to protect hundreds and hundreds of residents here.
3: Right.
5: I'm assuming talking about illegal aliens. You can't do that. If there are lawful detainers and warrants and they have final removal orders, what is he talking about there? Stop doing that, too. You're interfering with law enforcement. You can be arrested for that when you physically intervene. And the incitement part of that is just causing a lot of danger escalation. Knock it off.
1: Yeah, the incitement continues. Art, there is an illegal migrant activist group, actually a number of them, that they've been protesting against a banking company that reportedly was providing lending services to companies that are running federal detention centers. So they did it enough that they're now claiming victory. They say one of the banks finally shut down the deals with the detention companies, and they posted this. Citizens Bank has announced it will exit its lending agreements with CoreCivic and Geo Group. An incredible win for everyone who refused to let a major bank finance the human suffering caused by ICE detention. Community resistance matters. The statement from Citizens Financial Group denies that had anything to do with their decision. Nothing about politics. They said that public characterizations of citizens by activist groups, including as it relates to our commitment to immigrants and to communities, do not reflect who we are or the record we've built. Now, they're talking about immigrants and communities. Nobody's got an issue with immigrants.
3: Yeah. Right.
1: It's the whole illegal aspect
3: right.
1: of this. And that's what we're seeing, the problem. But people have been, and especially a lot of politicians, but many people keep on tweaking the language
3: yes.
1: they use. You notice that
3: yes.
1: too, Art.
3: Yes, unfortunately, that's what happens. And we have people like this other individual that has continued to fuel the power. These people feel empowered because leadership continues to allow them to be empowered. They're on their side. We have seen an increase, okay, in the last years of 8,000% death threats on Border Patrol and ICE agents. And it's because of individuals like this. And we need to start arresting people. We need to start prosecuting them for, you know, threatening law enforcement. We can't sit here and continue to say this needs to stop, because it's not going to stop. It's not going to stop because they've empowered themselves. They've allowed it to happen. They've been put in elected positions. We need to really speak up come midterms, and we need to start prosecuting these individuals for their actions. That's how you end it.
1: And somehow the focus continues to be on immigration officers rather than an illegal immigrant who kills three people in a hit and run. It's really messed up.
4: Mm-hmm.
1: Todd Benzman, Art Delquetto, thank you very much.
3: Thank you.
5: Thank you.
1: Okay, here's a phrase people are using. It's called free the knee.
4: It's a new one.
1: Can you believe this? Temperatures are soaring. Yeah. More white-collar workers say they are ditching dress pants for bare legs. Okay, maybe...

0: Newsmax is real news for real people.
1: Well, as temperatures rise, some white-collar workers are ditching dress pants in favor of tailored shorts. And that is sparking a surprisingly heated workplace debate. Supporters say the look is polished, practical, and long overdue, especially as offices continue relaxing the traditional dress code. Critics, though, say shorts belong at the beach, not in the boardroom. And that trend, they think, crosses the line of professionalism.
2: The fashion face-off has taken off online, with social media users fiercely divided over whether bare knees have any place in the office. So love it or hate it, one thing is clear. This summer's hottest office controversy isn't about emails or meetings. It's about what's covering your legs. And I know you guys are fired up about this. Garrett, specifically, columnist for Daily Signal, and Monica, committee woman for National Republican Club. Monica, I'm going to start with you first.
3: Sure.
2: This is your take here.
3: So, first of all, shorts, trousers, you know, we were just discussing this in the green room with everybody here involved. Men don't want to be wearing shorts in the office. Now, there's something to be said about casual Fridays, a relaxed policy code. I could see why Gen Zers in tech and corporate comms and marketing would like to wear shorts. But not everybody's on board, including several folks here. So the debate keeps going.
1: Okay, man in the middle.
4: I would like to see more dressing up rather than dressing down. I feel that, like, through the generations, when I look at my grandfathers and my great, they wore suits even when they were going to the beach. Mm-hmm. Now, you don't have to go that extreme, but I do think in the modern room, hey, you know, make it nicer. I think that'll start a trend. With the shorts. You shouldn't be wearing shorts after high school. It's just my opinion.
3: Have them on standby when you're going home and it's hot. July, August, just have extra clothes with you.
4: When you're in the comfort of your own home, that's the place to wear shorts and casual. Yeah. When you're in the office, you don't want people seeing your legs. Yeah. And your grown man,
1: my
4: really wants to see that.
1: My husband's the complete opposite. He will wear shorts and flip-flops, like, from the January 1st down to December 31st. Okay. He has gone out in a snowstorm in shorts and flip-flops. I mean, he thinks shorts are appropriate for anything except church.
4: See, I get, yes, and of course not church. I get that. I'm from California. That's been the style. But I just feel like there needs to be a counter. Maybe we should dress nicer sometimes, especially in the office, especially in a professional environment. Mm-hmm. Wear something nice. You know, have a nice suit. Is that so much to ask? I realize not everybody does, especially not in California where people don't even own
2: definitely
4: a suit.
2: Definitely not there.
4: But I think, you know, look, if you want to do casual, no tie, you know, you can dress down a little bit, but not shorts.
1: Okay, we want to see your California casual look next time.
3: The shorts and the blazer. Nobody sees the shorts.
4: I'm going to have a nice tan.
1: I had a sports anchor who used to do the entire show with his blazer, tie, white, and shorts.
2: There you go.
1: Basketball shorts. Jarrett, Monica, thank you so much.
4: Thank you.
1: We've got breaking news in the sports world. Free agent LeBron James, not free anymore. 41-year-old superstar reportedly agreeing to a 2-year, $8 million deal with the Philadelphia 76ers. 22-time All-Star, 4-time NBA champion, will join his fourth franchise. Oh, boy, the guys in back of the cameras are getting upset here.
2: Everyone's upset.
1: Okay, what's the problem? What's the problem back there?
5: We're going to play him.
1: You're going to play him.
2: So
1: you're
2: upset about that. The Knicks. According to our team here.
1: The peanut gallery here.
2: There they are.
1: Anyone supportive of this?
5: Brunson, no one likes this move.
2: I mean, he is 41 after all. Good on him that he's able to keep up the strength. But for the Knicks fans here in studio, they are not happy about this move whatsoever.
1: Okay, well, for the Spurs fans, who cares?
2: Yes.
1: That's it for National Report. I'm Edie Hill.
2: And I'm Chrisha Lenzo. National Report returns Monday morning starting at 9 a.m. Eastern right here on Newsmax. Bianca Across the Nation starts right after this.

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I was surrounded. 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

0: but lost to Walter Mondale.
1: Now on Bianca, across the nation this Friday, 13 straight nights of strikes by the United States inside Iran, and Tehran retaliating with attacks targeting American military bases in Iraq. Also reports they rejected an Iraqi brokered peace proposal. President Trump today warning the pressure campaign is far from over. This is the president also imposes new tariffs on dozens of countries accused of failing to crack down on forced labor imports. The move is setting up another global economic showdown, and the White House says this action is protecting American workers. And happening tonight, it is the rescheduled White House Correspondents' Dinner, a smaller guest list, and of course, heightened security. Some notable figures that will not be in attendance. We'll tell you who. Plus this.
2: I mean, some people do loathe you.
3: Yes, some people do.
2: But do you understand?
3: A quarter billion people follow me is that I think a lot more people actually like me than don't. And I think a lot more people hate you and the media more than you realize.
1: There are a lot of mic drop moments in this interview. Elon Musk arguing that his influence reaches far beyond what critics want to admit, what he's now saying about his political leanings. And artificial intelligence entering America's classrooms. But DEI is shaping how students interact with AI, troubling new findings that should concern parents and grandparents everywhere. Today's news, the newsmakers. We kick things off right now here. It is noon on the East Coast. Welcome into Bianca Across the Nation. I'm Bianca De La Garza. And some breaking news into us. Israel's Prime Minister Benjamin Netanyahu, we're learning, will be traveling here to Washington, D.C. The visit is set for Monday. According to his office, he will be sitting with President Trump on Tuesday. Both leaders also expected to attend the funeral for late Senator Lindsey Graham. That is Tuesday as well. Of course, Netanyahu's visit comes amid rising tensions in the region and following reports that Iran has threatened to expand the conflict and launch additional strikes against Israel. More on this as President Trump prepares for a major diplomatic meeting. His administration is also moving forward with an economic agenda. New tariffs taking effect on more than 80 countries after the expiration of the original Liberation Day tariffs. Now, the new tariffs include a 10% tariff on several nations, but countries that the White House says have weaker labor protections and enforcement policies will face higher levies. Let's get out live to national correspondent Alana Austin. She's at the White House with the latest on all of these breaking stories. Alana, welcome in.
4: Hey, Bianca, good afternoon. And what we're hearing from the Trump administration is that tens of millions of people are abused and exploited through this modern day slavery system. And Trade Representative Jamison Greer argues this violates labor laws and also undercuts the American worker.
5: Finally, we have put our foot down and we have told countries you need to take action. You need to prohibit the import of goods made with forced labor and you need to enforce these laws so that we all have a level playing field. We're not in favor of sweatshops, and we don't want anyone else to be in favor of it either.
4: So there's that two-tiered approach. Countries like Canada, Mexico, India, and the United Kingdom have outright laws banning forced labor. They're hit with that 10% rate, a little bit of a steeper penalty at 12.5% for nations like China, Australia, and Brazil that the Trump administration says has much weaker enforcement against the use of sweatshops directly or indirectly. Several allies pushing back, though, calling on the U.S. to reverse course. New Zealand Prime Minister Chris Luxon, for example, calls the decision extremely disappointing. He adds the U.S. investigation did not provide meaningful evidence to support claims in relation to forced labor. Tariffs are not the way. They drive up costs and uncertainty for businesses. Well, here in Washington, the do-over of the White House Correspondents' Dinner is set to get underway in a matter of hours. The president is returning to be the keynote speaker for this high-security event. This time, a change of venue, the upscale Waldorf Astoria, a former Trump hotel, expected to host a smaller, more intimate gathering. Regardless, after the attack and targeting the first time around, Press Secretary Karoline Leavitt promises the show will go on.
6: The president will attend the White House Correspondents Association dinner round two, celebrating free speech and the First Amendment alongside all of you, members of the media. The president looks forward to finishing what he started before a despicable assassination attempt derailed the original event back in April, as we all know. And I

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1: Bush to serve as a member of the U.S. Commission for the Preservation of America's Heritage Abroad and has been reappointed ever since with us today. All right, I want to start with the tariffs. As you can imagine, there is a lot of pushback from those receiving it. The White House says it's about protecting American workers, tackling what they say is modern-day slavery. You've got the Australian Trade Minister calling them completely unjustified. You have Canada canceling its joint celebration for the U.S. for the opening of the Gordie Howe International Bridge. Rick, you know, Trump has always argued that tariffs are leverage, not punishment. What do you make of this move right now, and how do you see it benefiting the American workers, obviously with the anger and ire of those who are getting them?
2: Sure. I think it's consistent with the president's economic agenda and what he started out in April 2025 when the first tariffs were issued. If you remember, every country was up in arms, you know, about the tariff increases and how it was going to impact global trade. But the president was very clear on what he was doing with those tariffs and how it was protecting American citizens, largely by being able to bring manufacturing back. And what you saw over that course of time, a lot of economists particularly said, it's not going to work. This is crazy. And then after 6-8 months, everybody started realizing, hey, this actually could work. It is working. And the president was able to return a lot of money into the coffers of the United States. So fast forward, Supreme Court obviously overruled on IEEA, but now the president has other tools. And so what he's doing is using this as an extension to continue those tariffs. Sure, countries are going to be upset, but it is in the best interest of the American people. And he's going to continue pushing that economic agenda forward using tariffs.
1: All right. Now to the war in Iran. We learned Netanyahu will be here in Washington, D.C. Harley, there will be a lot of discussions with President Trump Monday and Tuesday. We also have learned U.S. officials say Iran rejected a ceasefire proposal that was delivered through Iraq. We know explosions have been reported near a base that houses U.S. troops in Iraq. Reports say the president also is pretty frustrated where things stand as of today. Talk to us about what you think the next strategic move is and Netanyahu's visit. Perhaps there'll be more of an inclination if this war does escalate. Maybe Israel will be joining as well, Harley.
3: Oh, certainly Israel may be joining as well, but I suspect also high on the list is the Saudi deal. Israel will probably want to make sure there are adequate safeguards by the United States to make sure they cannot break out and develop a nuclear bomb, as well as tying a condition perhaps to having Saudi Arabia enter the Abraham Accords, which President Trump created in his first term, which brought peace to many areas of the Middle East and was a triumph of Trump diplomacy. But as far as Iran goes, we're seeing that the president has tried everything possible to come to terms with this regime. The memorandum of understanding was so generous to Iran. It gave them almost everything they wanted, and they still violated it. So I think the president has come to the conclusion that we've talked about here on this network often, that at the end of the day, the only way you have closure is you have to utterly and totally defeat your enemy. That's how wars end. Otherwise, they go on forever. We've seen tit for tats. So I think the president is ratcheting it up militarily.
1: Clearly. 13 nights of strikes. Rick, you know President Trump very well. According to a senior administration official speaking to the Wall Street Journal, that President Trump is in revenge mode, saying that he believes the only thing Iran understands is military force. Are we talking potentially then boots on the ground here, Rick?
2: Yeah, look, I don't think we're going to get the boots on the ground, but look, the president's going to do what is necessary. But I think he has a lot of other options available at the moment. I think what's interesting is there's largely been two camps, you know, around the president, those that don't believe Iran ever wants to come to a peace deal and those that believe that they might be able to get to one. I think what you're seeing now over the last, you know, 72 hours in particular is a shift in that. And now the president's saying, I'm done. I've run out of patience.
1: Yeah, well, clearly there was an effort for diplomacy. We also know that there may be a tougher approach with Iran's economic pressure

0: President Trump clearly spelling this all out on Truth Social, saying from this point forward, any and all damages done to ships, cargo, or anything related thereto will be paid for by Iranian money that the United States has in its possession and controls. Boy, this got a response. Iran's foreign minister firing back on X, saying seizing another nation's assets to pay for unrelated future claims is an incendiary precedent. Those who celebrate or profit from such funds should remember, once governments normalize confiscation, no one's assets are safe. Ensuing chaos will not be pretty or peaceful. So that clearly triggered them when their frozen money was going to be depleted, Harley.
1: Yeah, I mean, you know, you see how clever the Iranians are with that kind of response. But at the end of the day, the only thing that does work with Iran and the Middle East, and this is sad, but is force, leverage. You know, making efforts to accommodate Iran with money in some way, which is what seven other presidents did before Trump, is seen as weakness. And they'll try to exploit that. And we tend to look at the Middle East through our own eyes. We think if we're reasonable and fair, that somehow they will respond in turn. But it shows a fundamental misunderstanding of the Middle East, Iran in particular. They will only respond to force.
0: Yeah, well, depleting their frozen funds, unlike JCPOA and Obama, and giving them just a boatload of cash. Obviously, this is very different times we're living in. Rick, I just want to get your final thoughts on Netanyahu's visit. It's a big one. And then they will attend the funeral of Lindsey Graham. You know, Harley seemed to think that they'd be talking about the Saudi enrichment nuclear deal, the framework, which President Trump says it is, of course, if they join the Abraham Accords. What do you think else needs to be discussed or maybe discussed in this very pivotal moment where we stand today?
2: Yeah, look, I think the meeting's timely. I think they're going to talk about, you know, the Saudi deal, obviously, the Abraham Accords. I think they're going to talk about the Lebanon Agreement as well. And then, obviously, the war in Iran. And I think Netanyahu's going to use it as an opportunity to try to push the president into that camp of, hey, Iran is not serious about this. You got to start taking, you know, greater action. You got to start doing more. And I think it'll be very interesting to see, after Netanyahu's visit, how those around the president, those advising him, you know, change or, you know, continue course. Of advising, because I think it'll be really interesting to see how much Netanyahu actually leverages pressure on the president this time, thinking he has a couple of those pieces in his pocket that he's going to be able to move the president on.
0: Yeah, we'll see. Also sent a strong message. No ICC warrants going to be holding up here, despite Mayor Mamdani's calls over and over again. We'll watch it all play out. Rick Gates, Harley Lippman, great to see you both. Thank you, gentlemen. Now to this. The Senate race in Maine, potentially divisive and determining now which party controls the chamber next year. You have incumbent Republican Senator Susan Collins, and she may now face a much stronger challenger than the scandal-plagued Democrat nominee Graham Platner, of course, who withdrew from the race just weeks ago. Let's get out live to Newsmax Chief Washington Correspondent James Rosen in Washington with the latest on all this. James.
3: Bianca, good afternoon to you. Democratic delegates will gather in Bangor, Maine tomorrow for the so-called special nominating convention, where they will choose Graham Platner's successor in their bid to unseat Republican incumbent Senator Susan Collins in her quest for a sixth term. Just 8 days ago, the Democratic field remained crowded when Secretary of State Shenna Bellows, former State Senate President Troy Jackson, a failed gubernatorial candidate, Dr. Nirav Shah, an epidemiologist and also a failed gubernatorial candidate, and then at far right, Jordan Wood, a former chief of staff to Congresswoman Katie Porter, all met to debate each other in Portland. Since then, Bellows, Shah, and Wood have all dropped out. One-time logger Jackson is seen here with Platner and Bernie Sanders when the Democratic Socialist Senator from Vermont campaigned with the two of them in the Pine Tree State last May. Jackson has slowly consolidated support among the delegates, and if he claims the nomination tomorrow, as expected, voters and Collins can expect appeals to voters like this.
4: Right now, there's a powerful movement of working-class people in the state of Maine. And we're sick and tired of getting screwed and struggling to get by while greedy corporations get more and more. We can pass Medicare for all. We can take on corporate power and the politicians in their pocket. I've been fighting this fight for 30 years, and I'm sure as hell not backing down now.
3: Those in attendance tomorrow in Bangor will include delegates, alternates, and state committee officials from each of Maine's 16 counties. Bianca.
0: All right. Thanks, James. Some breaking news, and it's big in the sports world right now. LeBron James agreeing to join the Philadelphia 76ers. The former Laker making this announcement and posting some comments to social media. He says, I believe I can help make the Philadelphia 76ers a championship team, and I am so excited to energize a new fan base and start this incredible journey one last time. Last few weeks, he says, have been special. I've never been able to have no clue what to do and take real time just to think. He goes, I'm not going for the money. I'm going for family. What am I really playing for at this point? I still want to sacrifice. I still want to work. So now it will be in Philadelphia. The contract is reported to be a two-year deal worth a total of $8 million. Still ahead this Friday on Bianca Across the Nation, the push for peptides. We told you all about it. The key FDA move that will now make them more accessible. An important update. And the NYPD is looking at whether two stabbings on the Upper West Side are hate crimes. And is the city's mayor, Zohra Mamdani's anti-Israel rhetoric responsible for violence like this? Plus, Vice President J.D. Vance's safety compromised a member of his Secret Service detail, now under investigation, accused of disclosing sensitive information. And we have the details next.
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1: Welcome back to Bianca Across the Nation. And who can forget these frightening moments here? It was April. The annual White House Correspondents' Dinner was supposed to be a night to have laughs, come together. President Trump was there, and it was shut down when the alleged assassin charged through the security outside of the room, forcing President Trump, Vice President Vance, and other cabinet members to be evacuated from the Washington Hilton. Now, President Trump vowed to reschedule back then. He wrote in June, "We cannot allow lunatics to change our way of life or even its scheduling. I was asked to be there and speak, and I have accepted." So tonight, it will be the rescheduled dinner. Now, it's been moved to the Waldorf Astoria in D.C. Security is much tighter this time around, and the guest list is smaller, and some notable names will not be there. I'm pleased to bring in former FBI agent Jonathan Gillum. He's also a former Navy SEAL, the author of the book Sheep No More. And Frank Loveridge, retired special agent in charge with the Secret Service and national security analyst. Gentlemen, welcome in. Let's talk about what we expect tonight. Security upgrades. The event smaller, as I just said, 700 people. That's down from 2,600 in April. And also we've learned that a security firm will be screening visitors who have individual digital QR codes and will have to show a photo ID. This even includes cabinet members. If they make it past that screening, they'll go through airport-style magnetometers, then at one controlled entry point. I guess one of the questions is, why didn't they do this first time around, Jonathan, first to you?
2: That was going to be the thing that came out of my mouth first, was why weren't these things a part of this dinner when it was being held before where Reagan was shot and with 2,600 people, which is, that's a big dinner. Okay, that's almost getting into theater-style entertainment. And I think the fact that that President Trump owned this hotel, it's now the Waldorf Astoria, the fact that they have taken these other things into account gives me much more secure feeling about the threat assessment that's happening here. However, it right now, look, every time something is going on and the Secret Service is involved, there's a problem. And right now we have Secret Service agent with J.D. Vance, as you were talking about earlier, that, you know, has leaked information because he didn't like his schedule. He didn't like how things were being used. So that's coming up. That depletes the trust, which also, when you look at all the other things that have occurred, still makes me concerned about the quality of threat assessment and the quality of people that are going to be there guarding.
1: You're sitting with somebody who is former Secret Service special agent in charge. So, Frank, how does that land with you when Jonathan says that there's always a problem when the Secret Service is involved? And we should note, First Lady Melania Trump, Vance, Secretary of State Marco Rubio have prior commitments. They won't be there. Is that a fair assessment? And is there a little pushback on how you think the Secret Service is doing?
3: Well, thanks, Bianca. And I always respect Jonathan's opinions. I've worked with him before. I've been on telecast with him before. But I would have to say that I've never been a fan about having these events, these ballrooms within an operational hotel. That's a problem from the get-go. And that's not the Secret Service that decides where these locations are going to be. The Secret Service has to work the cards that have been dealt to them. In other words, the staff and the host committee will decide where it's going to be. Now, they do have input. And I guarantee you on this site, they had a lot of input. So they're going to do a better job with site design. We know there was a problem last time with the site design. There is no time when an individual that's in the hotel should be able to circumvent security checkpoints, descend down 10 flights of stairs, and then attack from a hidden location that close to the outer perimeter. That will be stopped this time. And that had a lot to do with the site itself. This new site that they're going to now, the Waldorf Astoria, is 9 floors, 263 rooms, a lot smaller, and there's only one single control point that they're going to have to access to get into the event, and only 680 to 700 occupants in there. So it's going to make it much easier, more manageable. But they'll be sweeping for weapons, incendiary devices, explosives. What they have to do is make sure they have the manpower present to post those floors to make sure that they maintain the integrity of those sweeps. Because the one thing we can't have is catastrophic structure damage, either from a fire or an explosion within the building. As far as the perimeters go, they're going to scan people through. They're going to be going through magnetometers. It's going to be tight. So I'm not that concerned that much about a single actor, like a lone actor, like a Cole Allen.
1: No, it seems more buttoned up now.
3: So
1: and the point is, it probably
3: Oh, I was just going to say, to wrap it up, I was going to say this was announced on June 2nd that this was the location for the event. Not a lot of time for an adversary to plan the attack. I think we're going to have a good night tonight.
1: All right. And obviously, we pray so, and we do believe that it seems much tighter than the first time. All right, we're out of time. I was going to ask you about the Secret Service ahead of tonight's event, talking about threats being up, but we'll have you back to talk about all that. Frank, Jonathan, appreciate you guys. And obviously, we'll be covering tonight's event as well here for you. And coming up next here on Bianca Across the Nation, two men attacked in broad daylight on Manhattan's Upper West Side. The suspect allegedly shouts, "Allahu Akbar." We'll take you live to the scene. A lot of reaction is coming in from community leaders on this. And Elon Musk did not hold back when he sat down with The Economist. Lots of tense moments like this.
4: I mean, some people do know you.
5: Yes, some people do.
4: But do you understand?
5: A 250 million people follow me is that I think a lot more people actually like me than don't. And I think a lot more people hate you and the media more than you realize.

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1: Two men stabbed on Manhattan's Upper West Side. One of them had just left a synagogue, and it is raising new calls for the NYPD to investigate this as a hate crime. Let's take you out live to correspondent Sarah Williamson. She's bringing us the very latest live from the city. Sarah.
2: Hey, Bianca, good to be with you. Look, a press conference this morning, we had several lawmakers and community leaders gather here, and the consensus was that they are calling for this to be treated by prosecutors as a hate crime. Now, the two strangers who were victims in yesterday's stabbing attack, just blocks apart, didn't know each other, but they were 57-year-old Chuk Sung, an Asian man who was walking in the street and was stabbed in the back with a knife, and then 50-year-old Jewish man identified as Moshe Grunhaus was stabbed with a screwdriver as he left a synagogue. Now, the suspect has been identified as 51-year-old Raul Morales, and allegedly he yelled Allahu Akbar during both of these attacks, according to victim and witness statements. Now, at Friday's press conference, as I mentioned, lawmakers were here. We had the New York Attorney General Letitia James and local elected officials, as well as community leaders and interfaith leaders, all condemned the attacks, many accusing Mayor Zohran Mamdani of helping create a climate of hostility towards the Jewish community.
3: Mayor Mamdani, stop fanning the flames of hatred and division. The consequences are not abstract.
4: I beseech all those in a position of power, including our mayor, to hear our cry from the heart to please help take the temperature down and provide leadership.
5: You know, when I was growing up, the only time we saw security outside of my synagogue or outside of my Jewish day school was when the mayor came to speak. The police were there to protect him. Today, every time the mayor speaks, we need the police to protect us.
2: Now, Governor Kathy Hochul also weighed in on X, saying that she was disgusted by what appears to be another senseless attack on New Yorkers simply because they're Jewish, adding that New York will stand with our Jewish community today, tomorrow, and always. Now, both victims were hospitalized and are expected to survive. And although there is no outcome on whether or not this is a hate crime, the rhetoric that is being fueled here is being blamed for sort of encouraging and sort of inflaming these situations here, making many members of minority communities feel unsafe. And together, these leaders today were calling on the mayor to sort of bring down the temperature here so that we don't see more attacks like this happen in the streets again, Bianca.
1: Sarah Williamson, thank you for that live update. As we watch this, we'll bring in GOP strategist and attorney Ford O'Connell. Also pleased to have with us Democrat strategist Hank Shinecoff. And he started the anti-Mamdani PAC, Protect the Protectors. Ford, I just want to start with you because you are an attorney. If you think this is going to turn into hate crime status here, and also as a strategist, I mean, the shrewdness, Mamdani talks exclusively really to his base. Do you think that's a smart political move there?
6: Well, the DOJ is going to determine whether or not this is a hate crime, along with New York officials. But that said, look, you see this right now. Mamdani's chief campaign promise, arrest one Benjamin Netanyahu. You've seen this in blue strongholds everywhere. Anti-Semitism is on the rise. It's unhinged rhetoric, whether it's from the river to the sea, Israel, apartheid, genocide. It is all anti-Semitism. And essentially, a lot of blue politicians honestly sound like Joseph Goebbels.
1: Wow. All right, Hank, you are a Democrat strategist. So we here at Newsmax asked Democrat leaders, Chuck Schumer, Hakeem Jeffries, would they condemn Mamdani's comments and his rhetoric? Here's what they had to say.
7: Mr. Leader, do you support Zohran Mamdani's position that the United States should comply with an arrest warrant for Benjamin Netanyahu?
8: The bottom line is I have disagreed with Benjamin Netanyahu time and time again.
9: I haven't talked to him about this issue. He's been very vocal on the issue.
1: Wow. So now we have people stabbed. Hank, how do these Democrat leaders navigate this political minefield Mamdani is really setting up for their party?
10: Well, they're fairly stupid because the reality is it always starts with the Jews but never ends with the Jews. So if you're a Roman Catholic and you like what's happening in Nigeria, then you should say, oh, it's wonderful to lock up Netanyahu and continue these idiotic discussions. This mayor is creating a condition which will result in exactly what he wants, a dilution of the Jewish community within New York City, a reduction in the population, because he's also going after blacks, Latins, and middle-income Asians in the outer boroughs, talking about increasing property taxes on small property owners. You put this all together, what you have is the beginning of the end of New York City, but the creation of a social stronghold which will be used nationally to create a movement that Americans will regret that they allowed to occur.
1: Yeah, we do see it across the nation with these socialist candidates winning primaries. Okay, he won a few points here, I think, when he pushed back on this pretty contentious interview. Elon Musk sitting down with The Economist, and he was asked a whole bunch of things, but this was an exchange where he was asked about his politics.
11: You support not just the populist right, but the far right. In fact, very fringe parties in some countries.
12: No, I support the normal people.
11: Okay.
12: What do you call the far right, falsely?
11: You think is the normal person. Okay.
12: Yes. Literally, you could go back 10 or 15 years, and these policies were completely normal. We should have secure borders, that we should have safe cities, that we should have sensible spending. Which of those three are far right?
1: All right. What do you think, Ford? I mean, he's logically correct here, and he had a lot of zingers in this interview.
6: Well, he's speaking the truth. He's basically telling you exactly what Harry Reid, Chuck Schumer, Nancy Pelosi, and others stood for about 10 to 15 years ago. And when it comes to secure borders, this is an 80-20 issue. And he's absolutely right when he says, you know what? Many famous civilizations have collapsed because they were unable to secure their borders and assimilate their populations. He's talking about what could lead to the demise of America, just like it did to the Roman Empire and ancient China. Everything Elon Musk is saying is not crazy. It's just the legacy. Media seems to hate America and Western values.
1: Hank, why do they call out and still use that term far right when we really don't hear them raising alarms about the radical left, socialist, communists?
10: No, who knows? I mean, look, it's easier. And this guy Musk is just the wrong messenger on the argument. I mean, the Doge stuff was completely outrageous, and a lot of it has had to be reversed just to function as a government. That's not the question. The things he's talking about have some value. He's the wrong messenger. Do we need secure borders? The answer is yes. Do we need to tone down the rhetoric? The answer is yes. Should Mamdani be tolerated with his rhetoric? The answer is no. He is encouraging violence and rioting in the streets, and it's up to the governor of the state of New York, Kathy Hochul, and the president of the Justice Department to do something about it. They're not doing it.
1: Why do you think he's the wrong messenger? I mean, he literally bought X and exposed all of the Twitter files and the censorship. Why is he the wrong messenger, in your opinion?
10: Wrong messenger because he's open to criticism, especially on the cutbacks in USAID, the increase in Ebola and other diseases throughout the world, which frankly would have been stemmed and may ultimately wind up here with American dollars and American medical help, which has been a constant throughout all the administrations to date. So that's not the question. He's the wrong guy. But a lot of what he's saying may have some value. And a better messenger for the GOP would be a smarter move.
6: I'll say one thing, Hank, though. If it wasn't for his megaphone, the GOP may not even have a messenger, and we may be even in worse shape than we currently are. And frankly, Elon Musk, you may be right about the way he phrases things, but the bottom line is it's his courage, which is why we're able to even have this conversation right now.
10: I believe in a two-party system, and I think that it works. It functions best when there's something going on. There are better messengers, that's all I'm saying. And frankly, he'd probably agree. You know, you can't make enough people angry.
1: I think he did agree. She said people loathe you. He goes, yeah, they do, but they also loathe the media. Like I said, when you go toe-to-toe with them, he's
10: very smart
1: very
10: guy.
1: Formidable.
10: Look what he's accomplished, and you can't deny that. Unquestionably so.
1: Thanks, guys. Hank Ford, come back and visit us soon. I enjoyed the conversation, as always. Good messengers here. And when we come back on Bianca Across the Nation, hundreds gathering in Wisconsin. They're protesting a fatal police shooting after viral cell phone video has surfaced. Wisconsin's Justice Department is also investigating this shooting. We'll bring you up to speed on this. Plus, it's a superpower showdown. President Trump announced China's President Xi Jinping will visit the United States, and the date is set for September. Correspondent Alex Salvi is tracking this story for us today. Alex.
13: Yeah, Bianca, President Trump putting China on notice, issuing warnings on everything from the war in Iran to artificial intelligence, all leading up to that high-stakes summit this fall. We'll break it all down after the break.

0: Gallagher, and this is An American Place on Newsmax.
1: The groundwork is being laid for a high-stakes summit between the United States and China, and it is in Washington. It's expected to revolve around artificial intelligence as Washington puts Beijing on notice for its unfair trade practices and other accusations of hostile behavior. Let's go out to foreign affairs correspondent Alex Salvi, who's joining us live from the State Department with the latest on this. Alex.
2: Yeah, Bianca, Chinese President Xi Jinping set to visit the White House on September 24th with some major, several contentious topics surfacing in the lead up to those high stakes summits. Now, President Trump just last hour taking to True Social to say that Xi previously told him that China would not sell or give any weapons to Iran amid the ongoing hostilities. Those remarks coming amid reports that Beijing could be providing material aid to Tehran, including intelligence to target U.S. bases across the region. Now, President Trump announcing Xi's visit to the U.S. on Thursday from the Environmental Protection Agency while discussing the administration's push to build more data centers. Trump confirming that AI was a major conversation during his trip to Beijing earlier this year and insists it will once again be a significant topic come September.
3: Yeah, frankly, I think it's bigger than the internet. It's bigger than anything anyone's seen thus far. Maybe someday there'll be something bigger than this, probably will. But I think up until this point, AI is probably the biggest thing anybody's ever seen. And whoever wins that race is probably going to win, period.
2: Now, Secretary of State Marco Rubio meeting with his Chinese counterpart on the sidelines of the ASEAN summit on Wednesday, where the two laid the groundwork for what Marco Rubio is describing as a very positive visit come the fall. But there are some mounting differences as well, with the chief technology officer to President Trump this week accusing China of stealing U.S. AI intellectual property. Of course, this coming on top of President Trump's accusations from last week, where he accused China of interfering in the 2020 presidential election. Now, Rubio says that topic did not come up during his meeting with his Chinese counterpart while describing this very fragile balancing act, on one hand dealing with China where needed, but at the same time making sure that the U.S. is not sacrificing its own national interests, Bianca.
1: Alex, before we let you go, AI made some major headlines this week because OpenAI came out, said that one of its agents went rogue, hacked websites before the company could actually stop it. So now there's these calls coming in from Congress for a so-called AI kill switch. What are you hearing about that? Who's behind it, and how would it actually work?
2: Yeah, well, now it's getting bipartisan calls. And in fact, this is not the first type of proposal that has come from Congress on this front. But this latest example certainly accelerating the demand for it. Both Democratic and Republican lawmakers are pushing forward this AI kill switch bill, which will force AI companies to at least have the ability to throttle or completely take down its own AI models. And in fact, this new bill that's being proposed would give the power to the DHS to make sure that it could be shut down using an emergency act if any type of haywire type of AI program was going off the rails that could threaten national security. Now, OpenAI says it is working with investigators to determine exactly what happened in that case, as this new bill is gaining some speed on Capitol Hill, Bianca.
1: Yeah, and I can see why. Major decisions need to be made. Alex, great to have you with us at the State Department. And when we come back on Bianca Across the Nation, we told you about the push for peptides. An update now, a key FDA move that could make some of the most popular ones more accessible. Plus, robots and AI teaching your children. A new report is raising questions about who is influencing the policies and the guidelines surrounding the future of education. It's next.

0: Bianca across the nation and the headlines for you now this Friday. There were hundreds gathering in Madison, Wisconsin. They are protesting the fatal police shooting of Corey Ruiz. This after cell phone video of the incident spread online, demonstrators marching through the city and demanding the officers involved be held accountable. Now, none of the officers involved were wearing body cameras at the time. Wisconsin's Justice Department, though, is investigating Wednesday's shooting. Taco Bell trying to win back customers after the parasite outbreak linked to shredded lettuce sickened more than 1,600 people. What are they doing? Well, they're offering a lettuce-free enchilada for just a dollar, saying it's a way to thank customers for sticking with the brand after the outbreak. Now, Taco Bell has removed the affected lettuce from its restaurants as federal health officials continue investigating the outbreak. So maybe you'll make a run for the border for that dollar menu item. FDA considering whether to ease restrictions on several peptides that gained popularity in the wellness longevity industry and many use and have had great success with. An advisory panel voting to recommend broader access to four of the peptides. Despite some scientists raising concerns about limited data, the recommendations are non-binding, with the FDA making the final decision. Robots, artificial intelligence, rapidly expanding in classrooms. In fact, if you were watching the show yesterday, we told you about a New York school district that will have a robot teaching aide named Sally. So with schools using artificial intelligence for lesson planning, student learning, there is a new report that's raising some serious questions about just who's influencing the guidelines and policies, DEI and AI in education at your child's school. Correspondent Joe Moeller is joining us live right now in Santa Ana, California, with details on this new report. Joe.
1: Bianca, good afternoon to you. This new report takes a look at how some of the nation's largest teachers' associations and groups are approaching AI and DEI policies in education. Now, this was done by a large group, a watchdog group called Defending Education. It claims some of the nation's largest teachers' unions and education associations are promoting DEI principles as they help shape guidance for the use of artificial intelligence in schools. Well, the report identifies organizations, including the National Education Association, the American Federation of Teachers, and the California Teachers Association. It says their AI recommendations encourage schools to address issues such as algorithmic bias, equity, transparency, and responsible implementation when selecting and using AI tools. Here is Casey Ryan from Defend Education, who joined Newsmax to talk about the findings.
2: If 70% of students in the country cannot read at a proficient level due in part to these teachers' unions prioritizing DEI priorities in classrooms instead of actually preparing kids for their future careers, why do we want to give these same entities complete control over the future of our classrooms?
1: Critics argue the emphasis on DEI could introduce ideological considerations into decisions about classroom technology. The debate comes as more school districts across the country are adopting AI for lesson planning, tutoring, grading assistance, and other administrative tasks, making questions about how those tools are developed and governed more prominence. Now, Bianca, we know the Trump administration has been pushing back on DEI in the classroom, promoting more merit-based policies. So I'm sure this report comes as a surprise to that. I'll send it back to you.
0: All right, Joe. It's important stuff. We're tracking, of course, what is happening in our schools. Still ahead on Bianca Across the Nation, Tropical Storm Bertha making landfall. Its second one. It was on the Texas and Louisiana border. We'll take you live to Galveston with a look at the storm's impact, which is happening in Texas that is still recovering from the massive flooding last week. They just can't catch a break. And the U.S. completing 13th straight night of strikes on Iran. The president is now reportedly in revenge mode against Tehran, posting on Truth Social also regarding concerns that China and Russia maybe selling weapons to Iran. We break it all down at the top of the hour. Plus, the American Heart Association says, yes, drink up to 5 cups of coffee a day. It is no problem. In fact, it may even help with some other health issues. How much is too much? I'll be asking a cardiologist ahead.

0: Now on Bianca, Across the Nation, Hour 2, and tonight is the rescheduled White House Correspondents' Dinner. It will be held at the Waldorf Astoria Hotel, once a Trump property, after a gunman broke through security at the event here at the Washington Hilton back in April. Now, the guest list tonight is smaller, security tighter. President Trump is calling it a, quote, hot ticket. But will his speech be the same? We are live. And the White House pushing a landmark nuclear deal with Saudi Arabia. But Congress today pushing back the growing fight over security, diplomacy, and America's role in the Middle East. And this, Bertha may be gone, but Mother Nature is not letting up. Right now, from the south all the way through the northeast, floodwaters, strong winds are disrupting several states. And another storm threat is now taking aim. We're live along the Gulf for you today. And it is AI backlash. Violent threats against tech executives are on the rise, forcing companies to confront some growing security risks. We'll take a look at all of this today as we kick things off now. Hour 2, 1 o'clock here on the East Coast. Hi, everybody. I'm Bianca Della Garza. Thank you for joining us this Friday. And some more breaking news on the dignitaries coming to Washington. Ukrainian President Volodymyr Zelensky now is expected to meet with President Trump at the White House during a visit to Washington next week, where he will also be there to attend the funeral for late Senator Lindsey Graham. The meeting also comes as U.S. officials are working with Ukraine on a proposed air ceasefire, while the Senate is also moving closer to a vote on additional sanctions against Russia, something that Lindsey Graham had created and pushed for. Zelensky is also expected to meet with a group of bipartisan group of senators that are working to finalize the sanctions package. As we told you at the top of last hour, also in attendance in Washington next week, Israel's Prime Minister Benjamin Netanyahu will be there to meet with President Trump as well. And of course, that infamous video of Trump and Zelensky, much calmer tensions now between the leaders. To President Trump announcing a brand new nuclear cooperation agreement with Saudi Arabia, but the deal facing major scrutiny on Capitol Hill. Democrats are out warning it could trigger a nuclear arms race in the Middle East. But Republicans are defending these closer ties with Riyadh, especially when it comes to adversaries like China. Let's get out to congressional correspondent Kilmeny Dukart, tracking all the reaction for us right now. She's live on the Hill with the very latest. Kilmeny.
1: Bianca, good to be with you. This is drawing yet another sharp partisan divide here on Capitol Hill, with Democrats raising questions and concerns about nuclear proliferation, while some Republicans say that the cooperation with the Saudis will enhance U.S. regional interests.
2: This is a terrible day. It is the dawn of a new nuclear arms race in the Middle East. There are no safeguards on this nuclear program that are meaningful. It's going to set the worst possible example for the rest of the world in terms of what they're going to expect, in terms of the safeguards that are built around nuclear materials that are sent to other countries. So it should have the gold standard. It should have the International Atomic Energy Agency with full-scope safeguards that are in. So this deal is an absolute disaster from the beginning.
3: To simply give critical nuclear technology without it being a part of any other regional security solution, I think would be a mistake.
1: Well, the administration says the agreement is focused on peaceful nuclear cooperation and strengthening the U.S.-Saudi relationship, with President Trump saying the deal will not allow Saudi Arabia to enrich uranium. Republicans like Congressman Don Bacon support it if the right guardrails are in place.
4: My take on it is for nuclear energy, and of which other neighboring countries have. If that's the case and we have the right safeguards, I think it's all right. I mean, nuclear energy is wave of the future. We should be doing more here.
1: Congress will have the ability to weigh in, Bianca, with both the U.S. and the Saudis saying any final agreement will undergo congressional review. Bianca.
0: All right, Kilmeny, thanks for that update to this. The U.S. military has now completed its 13th consecutive night of strikes on Iran. Now, the state media in Iran is reporting that at least four people were killed in the strikes and that targeted drone facilities, military command centers and maritime capabilities. President Trump on Truth Social with a fresh threat to Iran today, writing this, quote, please let this statement serve to represent until further notice that from this point forth, any and all damages done to ships, cargo or anything related thereto will be paid for by Iranian money that the United States has in its possession and controls. Pleased to bring in now Rob Bluey. He's the president and executive editor over at the Daily Signal. Also with us today, Steve Yates, senior fellow at the National Security at the Heritage Foundation and former deputy national security advisor to Vice President Dick Cheney. Guys, good to see you on Friday afternoon. You know, President Trump is making very clear. First, there was in the beginning of the week, we're going to hit your power plants. We're going to hit bridges if you go to the Strait. Now he's saying, we're going to start using all the funds we're just sitting on here. Why not? It did get some reaction from Iranian Araghchi. What do you make of these tactics, Steve? The real communication. We always say we don't know who is running and sort of the regime. It keeps changing. But President Trump really using Truth Social to telegraph this is what's going to happen.
5: Well, I think of the

0: sponsor of terrorism. So I think the president is increasing his maximum pressure on the regime. I think we are dialed into the real problem in this equation being the Revolutionary Guard. And while it might be an ugly business to have to continue month after month, it's not a forever war. It is working towards the goal of degrading this destabilizing regime. And I think the president has the power in place to be able to get the job done.
1: Mm. Obviously, they are going to have their funds frozen here. Definitely very different than the Obama administration that was just giving them billions of dollars. Rob, President Trump using Truth Social to tell them exactly where it stands. And according to the Wall Street Journal, some interesting reporting here. He's skeptical of diplomacy. The sources they spoke to said he's now in, quote, revenge mode. Not a good place to be when he has given diplomacy and Iran so many chances.
2: That's right, Bianca. You saw at the beginning of this campaign in February, the president use military power over the course of about 38 days and then take a break and really make an attempt through diplomacy to reach a deal with Iran. Iran was not faithful to that, and I think he's lost patience, as you indicated. Steve is precisely right. The president needs to carry out these strikes to make sure that we do inflict damage on the Iranian regime that is targeting ships in the strait and continuing to conduct attacks on some of the Arab countries in the Middle East. And it's just unacceptable. And I think that the president has run out of patience. He will telegraph his messages through Truth Social and make sure that the world knows that he's going to continue this campaign until he feels that Iran has been degraded to the point where they cannot have a nuclear weapon.
1: Yeah, I want to pick up on something you just said a few minutes ago, Steve, as well. We know the mission was they can never get a nuclear weapon, as Rob puts out. You said this is not a forever war. But there's a lot of action on the Hill as we head into the midterms as well. We had four House Republicans voting with the Democrats, basically a symbolic War Powers Act, as we've known. But now you've got these four Republicans. Obviously, some of them no love lost for President Trump, especially with Massey. But at this point, there has been some talk, is this a war? Is it not a war? Do we need congressional power? And it continues to be a story and one the administration knows and has to contend with as far as the messaging. Where do you stand on this, especially with the GOP breaking ranks and voting with Democrats?
0: Well, on substance, I think the War Powers Resolution has never really been tested with the Supreme Court. And if it ever were, they would quickly find that the Founding Fathers were explicit that we're not going to have war run by committee in the United States of America. And the Commander-in-Chief is, in fact, the Commander-in-Chief. This is basically the politics of Vietnam that have crept forward into the current era. And frankly, it's political theater. And so from my point of view, if you're a Republican and you want to join in the Democrats' political theater, whether it's against the civil nuclear deal with Saudi Arabia or this operation to degrade Iran's nuclear capabilities, that's your choice. I, however, am not going to participate in those politics.
1: Yeah, in fact, some are telling President Trump, hit them harder. And Rob, you know, President Trump will have the world's attention as he normally does, but especially yesterday, the breaking of the top, Zelensky is coming here, Netanyahu is coming here. A lot of dignitaries for the funeral of Lindsey Graham. So when you look at sort of how this will shape up, talk to us about how important you think these moments will be, optically at least, when you look at Iran. We could be in like 17 nights of consecutive strikes by then as well.
2: Sure, Bianca. And I think it's important to look back at the president's first term, the success he had with the Abraham Accords, the fact that throughout much of 2025, we were talking about him as the president of peace. We were talking about the Nobel Peace Prize for the efforts he made across the globe to try to bring peace to Ukraine and Russia. And so this president ultimately, I think, would like to get back to that peace through strength mentality that has governed most of his tenure in the White House. Next week will be an important moment when these world leaders come to Washington, D.C. And I think that the president ultimately, as Steve indicated, he wants to project onto the world stage that he's not going to tolerate these rogue regimes in places like Iran as long as they continue to threaten allies of the United States, not only there in the region, but also across the globe. And so, Bianca, I hope that the president will use this moment to really signal that we need to get the job done in Iran, and then he can get back to focusing on some of those key domestic issues as the midterms approach.

0: And the Fed set to meet. A lot is happening with the economy. Rob Lewis, Steve Yates, thank you both for joining us off the top of today's 1 o'clock broadcast. Now to this, Tropical Storm Bertha making a second landfall, this time along the Texas and Louisiana border. Late last night, the storm weakened into a tropical depression near Houston, Texas. But you can see some of the damage there and the floods. Very tough go for folks. Newsmax meteorologist Amy Metz is joining us live right now. She's been in Galveston tracking the latest for us there. Amy.
1: Thank you, Bianca. Right behind me, there is a memorial. This is from the deadliest natural disaster in United States history, which prompted them to build this seawall, keeping people safer here after an estimated 6 to 12,000 people died in that storm of 1900. This is before we had named hurricanes, which it was, and long before we were able to track these storms in real time like we do today. So the effects of Tropical Storm Bertha were mitigated much better and less dramatic than what we see with some of the stronger hurricanes. However, that storm surge did impact areas along Florida's coastline all the way through southeastern Texas. We had some water inundation onto beaches up to hotels. There was even sand that buried cars in Dauphin Island, Alabama, and in Houston. Just after that was making its landfall here, there was cars in Houston that ended up trapped in water. So that has actually all diminished. At this point, we have a little breeze left over from it, and wind damages were fairly minimal as well, but we did catch one area that looks like a tornado could have hit. This is where power lines were snapped in half and trees fallen over in the opposite direction. So I just got off the phone with National Weather Service employees, who say they will be out to survey that damage. And as that was making its landfall, drivers, you know, were slowing down with reduced visibilities, but the tourists here in Galveston were still out enjoying it, not too bothered by the rain. We caught up with one of them from Tennessee.
2: So, I mean, it's cooled off some after we had over 100 degrees before the storm hit. So it's just an enjoyment from the weather. I mean, the temperature change made it easier to kind of get out and enjoy a little, even if it is raining.
1: So over the last few hours, we saw flash flood alerts that were near the Hill Country, but spared that area that flooded so badly just a couple weeks ago and has now all evaporated. So all of these effects from Bertha, as far as the rain goes, have moved on. And at this point, Bianca, we're looking at a whole nother system. This is west of Mexico, heading toward Hawaii, was upgraded to a Category 2 this morning. It is expected to get a little stronger, but likely to weaken before it impacts the island chain.
0: I know we're going to watch that. So much cleanup ahead for many folks. Amy Metz in Galveston, thank you. When we come back today on Bianca Across the Nation, the markets on Wall Street doing a bit better after yesterday's losses. Much of it tied to oil prices due to the war in Iran. Also higher, though, are bond yields. Why are they rising? How does it impact us? And what potentially lies ahead? Our experts will weigh in on that. Plus, security stepped up at tonight's rescheduled White House Correspondents' Dinner. Let's go to White House Correspondent Mike Carter, previewing this for us now. Mike.
3: Now, Bianca, White House Correspondents' Dinner, take two tonight. President Trump on his way to the Waldorf Astoria tonight.

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1: President Trump is now going to attend the White House Correspondents' Dinner, the rescheduled one after, in April, gunfire abruptly ended the event. Tonight, a chance for the president to turn the tables on the media. What will his speech be like? But security, of course, is at the forefront and the top of mind for everyone in attendance. For that, let's get out to White House correspondent Mike Carter. He's live right outside D.C.'s Waldorf Astoria with new details for us. Mike.
2: Yeah, Bianca, good afternoon. It will be a much more intimate White House Correspondents' Dinner tonight than we saw back in April. From 2,500 guests to less than 700 expected tonight, of course, preeminently the President of the United States. Now, interestingly, Bianca, back in April, all attendees were giving these tickets, a very generalized ticket, no QR code or anything on it, not even a name on this ticket. That will change tonight. There will be QR codes, much longer security lines to get into this venue than what we saw at the Washington Hilton. Of course, annually, this event is held across town at the Washington Hilton. But back in April, of course, chaos breaking out at this year's banquet when an armed suspect, 31-year-old Cole Allen from California, stormed past security in what authorities say was an attempt to assassinate President Trump. Allen was tackled by authorities before entering the ballroom where President Trump was already seated. He's been indicted on four charges, including attempting to assassinate President of the United States and assaulting a federal officer with a deadly weapon. After pleading not guilty in May, he is currently waiting on a status hearing scheduled next month.
3: This was an event dedicated to freedom of speech that was supposed to bring together members of both parties with members of the press. And in a certain way, it did, because the fact that they just unified, I saw a room that was just totally unified. It was in one way very beautiful, a very beautiful thing to see.
2: Well, that was the president back in April calling for unification, saying that everything was unified. Well, this week, however, more than 500 journalists signing a letter to call on the White House Correspondents Association to forcefully stand up to President Trump, urging the association to condemn the administration's recent actions against freedom of the press from the podium tonight. The letter preceding sharp questioning from a federal judge on Thursday, leading to the DOJ announcing it's dropping subpoenas it filed against the New York Times, demanding grand jury testimony and phone records from journalists over their reporting of the president using the old Air Force One to leave the NATO summit in Turkey this month rather than the new Qatari gifted airliner. Also, during his primetime speech last week, centering on election integrity, President Trump calling out TV networks that did not air his speech live, saying they were engaged in a plot and should have their broadcast license revoked. Well, it will be a little bit of a home court advantage for President Trump tonight at the Waldorf Astoria here in Washington, Bianca. This building, it's the old post office, owned by the federal government, but at one time, from 2016 to 2022, it was owned by the Trump Organization. So interesting, the president will find some friendly footing here tonight.
1: And they know the layout very well. Mike Carter, stay with us because I know you were there. You just showed us that really nondescript ticket. And I'm pleased to bring in our senior White House correspondent, John Gizzi, who was also there that evening. John, this is going to be different, tighter security. But as someone who was there, talk to us about what it was like when you were there and what happened in real time for you in April.
4: Well, what happened was I was seated at the table along with others. Newsmax had two tables at the time, and then suddenly we heard the four shots. Nobody really knew what it was. Some speculated that they were firecrackers even, that it was some kind of a joke. Of course, it was no joke, and I went under the table like everyone else. And there were all kinds of rumors. There was talk that the Secret Service gunned down a lone gunman outside. That proved to be untrue, even though one network actually reported it. We know now, as Mike reminded us, about the gunman who was there. And I would say Then there was almost a wild rush to get everyone out of the Washington Hilton and just out of the area completely.
1: You know, I was live on air that night as well, and, you know, just remote, you could sense how confused it was. Mike, you were there. No one knew exactly what was going on. Then they kind of put the president and everyone into sort of a holding area for a while. We were getting some information, but walk us through then versus now tonight. Mike, I know you are going this evening.
2: Yeah, Bianca, it was alarmingly easy to get into the Washington Hilton back in April. I was walking up the street from Connecticut Avenue, walking, I think, and I can't confirm, I walked behind some high-level official. I believe it was Marco Rubio, his motorcade arriving right into the Washington Hilton. If it wasn't Rubio, it was someone big, and I was able to walk right in past security, no checkpoints, no one. The only thing they asked me for was my ticket, which I briefly flashed. But you were able to walk right through the front doors of the Hilton. And that is, of course, what we saw Cole Allen, who was staying at the Hilton, do, essentially bum rushing the security perimeter. Yeah. And that is something that we will not see tonight. No red carpet ceremony tonight. There will be no pre-reception for ahead of tonight's dinner. And we do expect the honoring of the Secret Service agent who was struck, Victor Gonzalez, at the Hilton back in April. He will be honored tonight, as will a bunch of the Hilton staff members back in April.
1: You know, I want to ask you, John, about someone who's covered, you know, Washington for a couple of years. And your institutional knowledge here, obviously the press has been adversarial, and with President Trump, the fake news. Melania is not going tonight. J.D. Vance, other high-level cabinet members had other commitments. Okay, do you think President Trump and his speech will be radically different? And obviously with a smaller guest list, there's been questions about whether or not this is even safe to continue on with in the years ahead.
4: Well, Bianca, first off, I'm certain they're going to continue on with the correspondence dinner. Remember, it's over a century old, President Calvin Coolidge being the first president to address the White House correspondence dinner, and it's an annual tradition in Washington, the nerd prom, as some call it. So it will continue. Mm-hmm. I think there will be tighter security for sure. And perhaps they'll make it a little bit more difficult to get tickets. We've gone from over 2,500 down to 700 now. Maybe in the future it'll be a little bit higher than that. As for the president's remarks, I'm sure he's going to show some good humor tonight, as he planned to do at the first dinner back in April. And again, as for the vice president and cabinet members being there, many were surprised that the line of succession to the presidency was out in full force and very visible. That's not happening tonight, and it's not going to happen again, I assure you.
1: Mike, I know you'll be there. Thank you for the preview. And John Gizzi, always good to have you with us today, sir. Thanks, guys.
4: Thank
1: and we'll have full coverage tonight here on Newsmax. When we come back here on Bianca Across the Nation, the economy in sharper focus. So bond yields are climbing. The effects will be felt on your wallet. Our economic experts will join us to break down what may be impacted and how this might influence the Fed. It is meeting next week. Kevin Warsh, what do they think could happen? Meta CEO Mark Zuckerberg is making the case for AI with a message of optimism, why he's now saying artificial intelligence should empower us, not replace us. But is that realistic? And millions of eggs, part of a recall over salmonella, are they in your fridge? What you need to know ahead.

0: the work of many heads and many hands.
1: Welcome back here. And you can see Dow Jones here is up 300 points. Better day today. Short-term market moves, of course, rattle investors. But experts are cautioning it's important to look beyond the daily headlines and focus on a longer time horizon. The markets this week have been reacting to the elevated oil prices and the higher yields for bonds. In fact, Treasury rates are climbing. That matters. The bond market is essentially a scoreboard for how investors view our economy's future. And when those yields rise, investors are demanding more return to lend money. And it's often because of concerns about inflation, government debt, or future interest rates. So the higher rates lead to higher borrowing costs for you when you're taking out car loans, mortgages, credit card, and interest rates. So the recent sell-off also in government bonds has pushed the 10-year Treasury yield close to its yearly highs. Now with rising oil prices and inflation concerns, that is all adding extra pressure to the market. Now, supporters of President Trump's economic agenda are pointing to a strong labor market and continued growth and policies focused on energy production and business investments as reasons for optimism. But let's take a closer look on where this all goes. I'm pleased to bring in Newsmax contributor Tom Borelli. Also, Tim Descher. He is the executive director of Unleash Prosperity. Tim served as an appointee in the George W. Bush White House. Guys, good to see you this Friday. Welcome in.
2: Hi, Bianca.
3: Good afternoon.
1: All right. So people are looking at the price of things. They're also looking at, you know, if you're getting a mortgage or a car loan and the bond yields are rising. Tim, talk to us about where you see this going, because a lot of the reporting shows that this war in Iran may be going wider, and we saw how it impacted oil as well, and all of this before the Fed meets next week and inflation. Are you concerned?
2: Well, look, it's certainly a good scapegoat to blame in terms of why the bond market, you know, skyrocketed up to the highest level in 20 years. I think it was 5.17%. That's not a great number and a vote of confidence. And what that's saying, Bianca, really is, and you did such a great job of summarizing why the bond market is important. And that is, we've got $38 trillion in debt. And that means investors are concerned, are we going to be able to finance that debt? Are we going to be able to handle that debt just like you have to handle debt on your house, to handle debt on your car? Are you going to be able to make those payments? Are you going to make good on this, on these bonds, which therefore drives the value? And so that is a huge thing that we have to have a conversation about. Look, the Fed is one entity, and I think Kevin Warsh is very, very focused, laser focused on bringing inflation down. That is very, very good. But you also need to bring Congress and the White House into keeping control of that purse and therefore bringing confidence back into this economy. So it's a multifaceted thing that you got to look at.
1: Yeah, and we highlight, too, there are things that are happening in the economy, whether it be investments or more manufacturing. Things are happening that are good, but when you look at a lot of the instability, which markets don't like, and now we look at the Federal Reserve Policy Committee meeting with possible move on interest rates, Warsh is his guy, and he's now at the helm, Tom, and a lot of people aren't sure which way they're going to go. May not be lowering rates.
3: Well, that's the concern. And yes, there is kind of a financial betting market on whether or not the Fed is going to increase interest rates in the July meeting. And I think it's right now around 38%. So they really don't think the Federal Reserve is going to raise interest rates. So, you know, that is important, but it is a concern. Tim is absolutely right to mention the elephant in the room, which is, you know, the huge government debt that we have. But the other issue here is also, you know, the concern of raising or rising energy prices as a result of, you know, what's going on in Iran. So I think the barrel of oil today is around $88. A couple of weeks ago, I think it was down to 70. It was far higher. But as you mentioned, Bianca, the markets hate uncertainty. And with the uncertainty of what could happen with interest rates, that is the concern. That's why President Trump has to clean it up in Iran very soon, very fast for the American consumer and for our economy.
1: And we know Congress is going home in August, and they're going to talk to all their constituents, and they've got to obviously talk about what's happening in their hometowns. All right, I do want to get your reaction to what made a lot of news, and this is Truth Social, Trump Media launching a licensed real-time data feed, Truth API. A lot of companies do this, but charging up to $100,000 a month to give, you know, Wall Street firms or traders this millisecond speed across, you know, market-moving posts, because every time President Trump posts, we know the markets react. Now, this is low latency access. Trump's, you know, posts with what, you know, the, I guess the concern some say is, you know, is this giving people, you know, access to the president's comments? Tim, walk us through this, because some people are saying, well, maybe they could take the money and put it in a taxpayer. You know, if you want to charge, put it in a fund that goes back to the taxpayers. Where do you stand on all this?
2: Well, look, I mean, this is a private company, and I'm all for the private sector doing what they can. And by the way, President Trump is perfectly well and able to be involved, you know, in posting on a private sector platform. This is not a government platform. So I think that legally speaking, and by the way, this is just my general knowledge. I'm not a lawyer and an expert on this. However, what I think is that perception is often reality. And I think that President Trump needs to weigh this out, especially going into the midterms where, you know, they throw something out like, hey, this could be unfair. And yet they double down on it, and you miss the opportunity to do what Truth Social is supposed to do, which is to get the truth out there, get his message of pro-growth economic policies and solid foreign policy, probably the best that I've ever seen in my lifetime for a president. And you supplant that for a perception of, oh, is this right or is this wrong? And I think that that's a distraction. So, look, they got to be careful about it. They got to handle this so Trump can get back to posting on True Social and doing what it's actually supposed to do.
1: All right. Great comments there. And always good to see you both on a Friday. Tom Borelli, Tim Desher. We know we'll be talking a lot more about the big economic stories as we go into next week and the Fed meeting. Thank you.
2: Thank you.
1: All right, AI and Zuckerberg. Mark Zuckerberg's campaign is aiming to convince you that artificial intelligence should be enhancing our everyday life and not threatening it. What's the message? Do you buy it? And a deadly police-involved shooting. It was caught on camera, and the video has now sparked major protests. These are some of them in Wisconsin. The questions now facing investigators there. And it is a kitchen staple at the center of a new health alert, what millions of shoppers need to check before breakfast.

0: is justice denied.
1: Welcome back to Bianca. Across the nation, your news headlines this Friday. Hundreds gathering in Madison, Wisconsin to protest the fatal police shooting of Corey Ruiz. This after cell phone video of the incident spread online. Demonstrators, as you see here, were marching throughout the city. They are demanding the officers involved be held accountable. None of the officers involved were wearing body cameras at the time. We do know Wisconsin's Justice Department is investigating Wednesday's shooting. Taco Bell is trying to win back customers after the parasite outbreak linked to shredded lettuce sickened more than 1,600 people. The chain is offering a lettuce-free enchilada. It is just a dollar, saying it's a way to thank customers for sticking with the brand after the outbreak. Now, Taco Bell has removed affected lettuce from its restaurants as federal health officials continue to investigate the outbreak. Now, nearly 1.6 million dozen eggs are being recalled. Possible salmonella contamination. The recalled white and brown cage-free eggs were distributed under several brands, including Kroger and Simple Truth. It was across multiple states in the South. Fortunately, no illnesses have been reported, but customers are urged not to eat these affected eggs. Just return them. You will get a refund. So make sure you check your fridge right now. Meta CEO Mark Zuckerberg is launching an AI optimism campaign. It's meant to promote a positive vision for artificial intelligence. Zuckerberg argues AI should empower individuals rather than fuel fears. Let's get out to Wake Up America Weekend co-host Kyle Lauder. More on this push by Zuck. Kyle.
2: Hey, Bianca. Yes, Mark Zuckerberg launched a new global advertising and media campaign built entirely around the theme of AI optimism.
3: Ourselves for what's to come. Some people will have you believe AI will make us less connected, that it's gonna leave us behind. We couldn't disagree more.
2: So in a video ad and series of social media posts, Meta's CEO explicitly rejected the growing, quote, dystopian and fear-based narrative pushed by some of his AI rivals, choosing instead to frame artificial intelligence as a tool that will empower human connection rather than replace it. Zuckerberg outlines a vision where the technology amplifies human potential rather than making humans obsolete. Key elements of this messaging include betting on people. Zuckerberg says in the video, quote, call us optimists, call us dreamers, we're betting on people. Also, human connection. Meta states that its social platforms connect 3.5 billion people. AI is the next step in deepening those relationships. And mass accessibility. Meta says it remains focused on free, accessible consumer AI for everyone, while their rivals focus on monetization. Now, industry analysts note that this wave of positive PR is a calculated business move by Meta. The campaign launched just ahead of Meta's second quarter earnings call, where executives face pressure to justify an aggressive $135 billion AI infrastructure investment roadmap. And the campaign has already faced scrutiny from media outlets and tech critics. Some point out the irony of Meta framing its tech as a safe haven, given its history of lawsuits regarding teenage mental health and data privacy. So while rival companies like Anthropic and OpenAI have public campaigns on AI safety and job displacement risks, Meta seems to be intentionally leaning into a more consumer-friendly and positive approach, Bianca.
1: All right. Quite a PR move, I think. Thanks, Kyle.
2: Thank you.
1: Good to have you. All right. There are people who just love their coffee. I am one of them. Now, it may be part of your morning routine, but there's some great new research. Several cups a day could be linked to better heart health as well. There is a limit, and some people should still be cautious. We're getting the expert in on the other side of the break to talk about all of this as I sip a cup of coffee here. And coming up at 2 p.m., Vice President J.D. Vance facing a growing wave of criticism from within the Republican Party as he considers that potential 2028 presidential run, American Agenda. We'll have that at the top of the hour.

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1: Welcome back, and good news for coffee lovers. You might be okay with another cup. A new scientific statement is out from the American Heart Association. They say up to 5 cups of coffee a day is safe for most healthy adults. In fact, they say it may be linked to a lower risk of heart disease, stroke, heart failure, type 2 diabetes. But just how much coffee is too much, and who should be cautious? And are there other simple diet changes that can have an even bigger impact on our heart health? Well, for all of these answers, I'm pleased to bring in Dr. Chauncey Crandall, director of the Palm Beach Clinic of Preventative Medicine and Cardiology. He is also the editor of the Heart Health Report. Dr. Crandall, as always, good to see you. 5 cups, it sounds like a lot. What do you make of this research, and what's happening that makes coffee potentially protective?
2: Well, Bianca, I do like the idea that we get benefit from coffee because I've been drinking it throughout my medical education. And I enjoy it. So, but 5 cups, I think, is a lot. I think everybody has a sensitivity to coffee. They have a sweet spot. Too much can give you palpitations, extra heartbeats, hypertension, even anxiety or just plain nervousness. So there is a sweet spot for everybody. I think everybody can find that spot. But coffee does have benefits, and filtered coffee is probably better than all the other coffees because it pulls out some of the oils out of the coffee that protect against elevated cholesterol. So I'm excited about the news. I recommend it to our patients, and we are trying to find that sweet spot.
1: I'm excited about it, too. I have a morning cup and maybe one or two after. So this is all great news for me. But I agree with what you're saying. Sometimes it can be too much and you can get jittery. So always a balance. Let's talk about fiber, because there's this new 2026 dietary guidance also coming in from the American Heart Association. And it says it'll help your heart. It'll lower cholesterol. Also help with blood sugar control. So that sounds good. But what's an easy way, doctor, to get fiber in your diet? You know, some of those drinks just don't taste well, and some people actually may not want to have fiber in one big dose.
2: Bianca, natural is always better, and we know for a long time that fiber is good for us. It prevents colon cancer. It also lowers cholesterol and reduces heart disease. So there are benefits to fiber, and we find that in natural foods, you know, fruit, vegetables, beans, whole grains and nuts, and anything that has a skin on it is considered fiber. So higher incidence or higher intake of fiber is beneficial. You'll live a longer life. If you look at those people that live in blue zones, they have high fiber intake. So it is something that we need to really refocus on and get away from processed and packaged foods.
1: That's great. And obviously, if someone makes, you know, just 2 lifestyle changes this year, you know, would you say maybe a little more coffee and adding fiber, and that can really be impactful?
2: Well, the big change I would make is more exercise and more fiber. So if we could do both of those, I think that'll give you 10 years of extra life. And if you initiate it, you're on the road to a long life. And that's what we're going for today.
1: I love it, especially the exercise and those endorphins. Maybe you don't even need coffee once you get those going through your system.
2: Well, we all need coffee.
1: Dr. Crandall, thank you so much.
2: We have to have that cup.
1: I have one right here. Thanks, Dr. Crandall. Squeeze some fiber into your lunch. And we cover a different health topic every week, but it does come back to the same thing. All the daily choices we make can help us live healthier lives. You just heard 10 years from Dr. Crandall. If you want to get more, free offer right now, take advantage of it. It's Dr. Crandall's Heart Health Report, along with Strong Mind, Sharp Mind. Go online. You can learn more about this offer here from us at Newsmax. And a nice photo here. It is the Vice President and our Second Lady, Usha Vance, a new family photo with the sweetest bundle of joy, the newest addition. This was posted by Usha today, the newborn son, Alec Neal. Again, they're a growing family there. We wish them so many blessings. They welcomed in baby Alec July 19th. By the way, that's the first time a sitting Second Lady has been pregnant or given birth in 156 years and now makes the Vances a family of 6. So really beautiful images there of the family, and we wanted to share something beautiful with you today. All right, that does it for this edition of Bianca Across the Nation this Friday. It's been a great week. I love having you here. American Agenda coming your way next. And actually, too, we're expected to get action from the White House. The president is making an announcement that's coming in at 3 o'clock. American nuclear innovation is the subject. Stay with Newsmax. We'll have live coverage for you here. And I'll see you Monday starting at noon.

0: bin Laden was dead.
1: The White House Correspondents Association returns tonight with a powerful message. Violence will not win. Welcome to American Agenda. I'm Bob Brooks.
2: And I'm Shannon Kagan for Katrina Zish. 3 months after that alleged assassination attempt against President Trump forced the annual dinner to be cut short, the association now holding the rescheduled event tonight with significantly tighter security.
1: I would say so. The gathering will be smaller and more intimate this time around with enhanced screening and new access procedures. The night will also honor those who responded to the attack and help protect everyone there.
2: And among those being recognized, U.S. Secret Service Officer Victor Gonzalez. He engaged that alleged gunman during the April attack, helped prevent him from actually getting into the ballroom.
1: That's right. He went into action. But the dinner comes amidst new attentions between the White House and, of course, the media. More than 500 current and former journalists, along with the press freedom organizations, have signed a letter urging the Correspondents Association to confront President Trump over what they describe as escalating attacks on the press.
2: The letter points to Justice Department subpoenas involving reporters, threats to broadcast licenses, and other actions the signers say undermine First Amendment protections. They're also calling on the White House Correspondents Association to forcefully stand up for freedom of the press.
1: And meanwhile, the security backdrop remains significant. Secret Service officials say the threat investigations are roughly up 40%. Compared to this time last year, with Director Sean Curran describing the current threat environment as unlike anything he has seen in more than two decades of service. Let's do this. Our White House correspondent, Mike Carter, he's live in our nation's capital with all the big details going on today. Mike.
3: Yeah, guys, good afternoon. It will be a much more intimate environment at tonight's White House Correspondents' Dinner than one we saw back in April. That one, about 2,500 guests tonight, less than 700. Much longer security lines expected. And these tickets that we got back in April, with no names, no QR code, that has been revolutionized tonight. QR codes and much longer lines to get into this hotel than the Washington Hilton. That's where it's usually held, just across town. But as you mentioned, back in April, we did see 31-year-old Cole Allen from California storming past security in what authorities say was an attempt to assassinate President Trump. Allen was tackled by authorities before entering the ballroom where President Trump was seated. He's been indicted on 4 charges, including attempting to assassinate the president of the United States and assaulting a federal officer with a deadly weapon. After pleading not guilty in May, he is currently waiting on a status hearing scheduled next month.
4: This was an event dedicated to freedom of speech that was supposed to bring together members of both parties with members of the press. And in a certain way, it did, because the fact that they just unified, I saw a room that was just totally unified. It was in one way very beautiful, a very beautiful thing to see.
3: Well, that was President Trump talking about being unified back in April. This week, however, more than 500 journalists signing a letter to call on the White House Correspondents Association to forcefully stand up to the president, urging the association to condemn the administration's recent actions against freedom of the press from the podium tonight. The letter preceding sharp questioning this week from a federal judge, leading to the Justice Department announcing it's dropping subpoenas it filed against the New York Times that demanded a grand jury testimony and phone records from journalists over their reporting of the president using the old Air Force One to leave the NATO summit in Turkey a few weeks back, rather than the new Qatari gifted airliner. During his primetime speech last week, centering on election integrity, President Trump also calling out TV networks that did not air his speech live, saying they were engaged in a plot and should have their broadcast licenses revoked. So a little bit of a different procedure tonight. There will be no pre-dinner reception as they usually have at these things. There won't be a red carpet that journalists usually walk down. And we are expected, again, yes, to see the honoring of that Secret Service member, Victor Gonzalez, who did manage to save the day back in April. He did get shot in his security vest. Also, a number of the employees from the Washington Hilton will be here tonight to be honored. A lot of the food that was planned for that event back in April has been donated to local charities. Guys?
1: All right, joining us now for discussion, Pulitzer Prize-winning investigative reporter and former New York Times correspondent Judith Miller. We also have the host of the Big Take, Ed Henry, who has previously served as the president of the White House Correspondents Association. Pleasure to have you both on. Ed, I'm going to start with you on this one. So I think this talk of standing up to President Trump and all these people getting on board with this, I think President Trump just looking for fairness in reporting, just looking for things not to be so tilted to the left. Your thoughts?
5: Yeah, I think Mike's reporting at the end of that clip there where he was pointing out it was what, only a week ago that the president of the United States gave us an address to the nation from the White House, and a whole bunch of the networks like NBC, ABC, CNN, as I recall, didn't take it live. ABC decides we're not taking it live, but we're going to run a special fact check, quote unquote, of what the president said, but we didn't show you. How is that even remotely fair to the president? I remember covering Democrats and Republicans and over the years, and the broadcast networks weren't always happy about giving up network time when, you know, they had Seinfeld or some big show they were going to lose ad money. But this is the middle of the summer. They're running reruns and all the rest of it. They show this man disrespect on a daily basis. I bet he's going to give it to them pretty good. There'll be some lighter moments and some touching moments, as Mike laid out, you know, honoring people who saved lives. This was a very serious situation the original night. But now we move forward, and this press has been quite hostile to the president, I think quite unfair. And I bet he'll get some digs in there. I mean, he's a pretty funny guy. Watch any Trump rally we show here on Newsmax, and the comedic value is pretty high.
1: He's, I would say, probably the funniest president. You know.
2: Judith, really, though, you know, the White House Correspondents Association said rescheduling this was not automatic for them. They actually went to their members and they took a vote whether they were going to do it. There's a lot of contention there.
6: Yeah, I'm surprised they

0: out of this correspondence dinner, maybe slightly more unified. Maybe some grievances are aired. Everyone can have a laugh. You get the serious punches in, but at the end of the day, okay, hey,
1: right?
0: You know,
1: he's there in attendance.
0: He's there in attendance. They're going to see each other. They're going to feel each other in person here. Do you think maybe that could happen?
2: Is there an award for showing up? I don't think so. he's showing up. That's nice. It's not going to improve relations between the media and this president, who has systematically attacked us as scum, the worst people on earth, et cetera, et cetera. On the other hand, he's also the most accessible president we've ever seen. I mean, he gives his cell phone number to absolutely every reporter who wants to talk to him. He spoke all the time to Maggie Haberman, whose book, Regime Change, is a scalding indictment of his presidency. So it's this relationship will remain as it is, contentious, difficult.
0: And I'll let you respond to that.
3: Well, I love your optimism, Bob, that everyone's going to sing Kumbaya maybe at the end of this and come together for a minute, but I doubt it. As I think Judith lays out, this mainstream media is hostile, as I said. I've covered presidents where you challenge them, either party. That's what we should do to people in power, ask them tough questions. But I think we can show any number of clips that show that it's gone beyond that in many cases with the president. Now, Judith's right that he's attacked the media, but what else is he going to do? Just sit back and take it? I think a lot of Republican presidents before him took it and thought, hey, this is just part of the job or whatever. The media is very liberal. He calls it out to their face. And to her other point, he takes the tough questions. He takes the slings and arrows. He doesn't hide. He gets in front of the cameras. He is the most accessible and, I would add, most transparent president we've ever had. So the media doesn't like the fact that he punches back, that he's a counterpuncher. He's never going to change. So there might be a little bit of coming together because of the real genuine scare we had the last dinner. But he's going to punch back hard. And I don't think there's going to be a lot of coming together.
1: All eyes on the Waldorf Astoria tonight.
0: Certainly.
1: In Washington. Ed, Judith, thanks so much for jumping on.
3: Thank you.
0: All right, for more on the ramped up security measures in place for tonight's dinner, let's bring in former New York Congressman and former NYPD detective Anthony D'Esposito, along with national security analyst and former Secret Service agent Charles Marino. Pleasure to have you both on, Congressman. Good to see you on set.
4: Good to see you.
0: Let's talk about it.
4: Yeah.
0: Securing the Waldorf Astoria tonight. Now, how is this going to look different than what happened last time?
4: So I think, as was mentioned, I think the attendance is going to be a little bit lower. I think that's, one, because there are probably some individuals who just don't want to attend. But secondly, we need to remind everyone, it also is the summer, right? The House and the Senate are on their way to recess, so there's less people in Washington, D.C. I think it's going to look different on the ground, first in the preparation, which we've already seen. The Secret Service has said the threats are extremely high, but I think they're taking the necessary steps, working with everyone. They're putting different identification procedures in place. I believe everyone that's attending tonight has a unique QR code. Even if you're a member of the cabinet, from a journalist, everyone has different access points. In addition to the Secret Service, I believe there was a requirement for private security to work in tandem. So I think that there's going to be a lot of people, a lot of eyes, and a lot being done to make sure that everyone in that room is protected. And, of course, to make sure that the law enforcement professionals are also kept safe.
1: Shortened guest list helps as well. And only 680 invited this time around, as opposed to last time. Charles, the threat level way up. 10,000 threats against this president and his administration. That's up 40% from this time last year. What do you make of that?
5: Well, the threat level as a whole for the country is the highest we've ever seen here against the United States. And many of these threats, unfortunately, are manifesting themselves directly against those holding elected office, to include the president, who has seen the largest jump, according to the statistics that the Secret Service put forth. So the big challenge for the agency is evolving with all of these diverse range of threats that are coming at them and against the country as the president travels not only within the country, but also around the globe. And so the job's never been as challenging for the Secret Service as it is now. And you'll continue to see, I think, beginning tonight, with a different look and feel of overall security for the president. And I think that will stay intact, if not increase even more, as time goes on.
0: Congressman, why so many threats? Why up 40%? Why 10,000 up to this point this year?
4: Well, I think we

0: can probably face the rhetoric that's coming from the other side of the aisle, right? Whether it's, like Charles mentioned, whether it's the President of the United States, whether it's elected officials, whether it's members of the administration. I mean, you go agency by agency, whether it's the Labor Department, whether it's Homeland Security, the threats against those in the President's administration are real, and they continue to be, those fires continue to be flamed by, people like AOC. And Rashida Tlaib and Ilhan Omar and others throughout the country who allow not only their constituents and encourage their constituents, but you have plenty of elected officials in cities throughout the United States. Take here in New York City, someone who wants to defund the police and continues to attack Jewish Americans and the state of Israel. None of that
1: has an impact,
0: but the rhetoric
1: it does
0: absolutely makes a difference. And those threats are going to continue as the rhetoric continue. When you continue to call the President of the United States Hitler and call us Republicans fascists, that's
1: not going to go well.
0: Others.
2: Yes. Congressman Charles Marino, gentlemen, thank you.
3: Thank you.
2: Meanwhile, the Trump administration cracking down on forced labor with these new tariffs. But now some of America's closest allies, they're pushing back. What they're saying straight ahead.
1: But first, all eyes on the Middle East as Iranian drone strikes. They target U.S. bases in Iraq. We're closing in on 2 weeks of renewed fighting, with President Trump suggesting the biggest battle yet to come. Stand by.

0: bin Laden was dead.
1: The war with Iran showing no sign of letting up as the U.S. carries out its 13th straight night of strikes against the Islamic regime. And the conflict appears to be spreading across the region, with Iranian drones targeting Erbil, a city in northern Iraq, where U.S. forces are stationed. Officials say there were no casualties nor damage, but the attacks are raising some new concerns that the war could be further spreading across the Middle East.
2: The Pentagon on Thursday announcing it's beefing up its fighting force in the region as President Trump warns that he's considering a massive attack on the Islamic Republic of Iran.
1: Foreign correspondent Shelby Wilder, she's live in London with the latest. Shelby?
3: Well, a lot to unpack.
0: Bin Laden was dead.
1: The war with Iran showing no sign of letting up as the U.S. carries out its 13th straight night of strikes against the Islamic regime. And the conflict appears to be spreading across the region, with Iranian drones targeting Erbil, a city in northern Iraq, where U.S. forces are stationed. Officials say there were no casualties nor damage, but the attacks are raising some new concerns that the war could be further spreading across the Middle East.
2: The Pentagon on Thursday announcing it's beefing up its fighting force in the region as President Trump warns that he's considering a massive attack on the Islamic Republic of Iran.
1: Foreign correspondent Shelby Wilder, she's live in London with the latest. Shelby?
3: Well, a lot to unpack here. I'll start off the top that U.S. Central Command says it had targeted key Iranian military sites overnight. This included command centers, drone storage facilities, communication networks, coastal surveillance sites, and working to impact their maritime capabilities. Meanwhile, Tehran says it launched a new phase of strikes, specifically with drones, targeting U.S. military assets across the Gulf. They claim to have hit bases in Jordan, Bahrain, and Kuwait. And as you noted, there was a series of explosions this afternoon near a military base hosting U.S. forces in northern Iraq. And that was reportedly tied to the downing of suicide kamikaze drones. Additionally, the Iran-backed Houthi militant group in Yemen claimed strikes on Saudi oil tankers in the Red Sea. We also heard Iran's IRGC issue a stark warning, telling civilians living near U.S. bases across the Middle East to stay at least 500 meters away. And that's because in the last few hours, we had heard Kuwait saying that its air defenses were working to intercept more incoming Iranian drones. Separately, the United Kingdom issued a fiery response saying it was ready to defend itself. Iran warned that there would be consequences for U.S. allies hosting American military aircraft. Iran warned that Royal Air Force bases are now legitimate targets after being used by the U.S. Air Force to launch operations against Iran. Otherwise, the U.S. is what would appear to be ramping up its military posture across the Middle East. Additional troops, weaponry, and medical personnel have been heading into the region. We have following reports that special operations forces have been deployed while fighter jets have been repositioned across the Gulf. And these moves, really in the last 24 to 48 hours, point to growing signs that a major U.S. attack on Iran could be imminent. But we will certainly be following. Reporting from London, Shelby Wilder, Newsmax.
1: Joining us now, host of Frontline right here on Newsmax, Carl Higbee, along with the host of the President's Daily Brief podcast, former CIA covert operations officer Mike Baker. Guys, thanks for being here. So we're hearing Shelby's report. Everything's a hot zone, it seems like, right now. This war is expanding, Carl. It is not shrinking.
4: Right. And one of the biggest problems the president is having right now is the expansion. The Houthis just attacked something. He needs to keep the shipping lanes open. But Saudi Arabia also needs the Red Sea, probably more than we do. Yeah. And so does Europe. OK, they need to focus on helping us get that open. Just these Houthis, they're hard to find. They assimilate into the population, things like that. Mike could tell you probably better than I could. Get just indiscriminately bomb anybody who's affiliated with the Houthis right there. You got to keep the straits open, the Hormuz and now the Red Sea. If Trump can get both of those unilaterally and reliably open, the economy is not going to care about this war.
2: Would you agree with that, Mike? Other countries getting involved
5: with Carl? Come on,
2: it's hard to do.
5: What? He's a long ways away, man. Still, he moves quickly. Look, I think that there's so many layers here now. I will say one of the best things that's happened in the past 24 hours is essentially the White House saying,
6: we're treating any strikes from the Houthis the same as if it's Iran doing it, right? Because it is Iran doing it. The Houthis are the only non-state actor in the world with ballistic missiles, right? And they've had IRGC personnel on the ground for quite some time. It's not just recently, as Secretary of State Marco Rubio had pointed out, there's a flight going in with some IRGC members. Mm-hmm. They've been there, right? And so, and they're also, the other things, the games they're playing, right? There have been some Chinese tankers now that have moved through without any problems, carrying Saudi oil.
1: Right.
6: Right. And so they're picking and choosing. But I think the idea that now if the Houthis do this, we're coming after the Iranians as well. That's a good thing. Mm-hmm. It's definitely at this point, when you look at the deployment of refueling tankers, medical teams, all that buildup does seem to point to a new operation, a new phase of all of this.
2: Is that what's got to happen? Ramped up big time and maybe regime change, revolution?
4: Yeah,
2: is that where this is headed?
4: We have to have a clear definition of the end. You and I were talking about the other night on my show, on your show. There has to be a clear definition of the end result. There's the same thing with Iraq and Afghanistan. What's the end result? Regional stability, Iran not getting a nuclear weapon. Those are not end results. Those are ultimate goals. But that's not an achievable marked success. It's got to be regime elimination. They're, like, these people have been a problem for 2,000 years. They're not going to get any better. And we don't have to kill all of them. One of them has to survive. That's their win.
1: The call to finish the job. Montana Senator Tim Sheehy giving this passionate speech. It was unbelievable to watch yesterday about the need to finish the job. Let's play that part.
7: The fact that we sit here and listen to elected officials of this country defend these lunatics who want us all dead. They want all of you dead. They want all of us dead. They don't want us to disappear with the snap of a finger. They want us to be raped, burned alive, and cut into pieces. Watch the video from October 7th. That's what they want to happen from Maine to San Diego, from Seattle to Miami. They want this country turned into a burning husk of its former self.
1: Such a powerful moment. At one point, he took off his bracelet with the name of some of his comrades that he lost. Mike, your reaction?
6: Yeah, look, I mean, one of my friends, I'm old enough now, one of my friends was one of the hostages all the way back when the Shah fell. And I've wanted this regime gone since then, right? Wow. But to Carl's point and to what you were talking about, you have to define the mission. Carl knows this better than anyone. When you start something, you have to very clearly define the mission. And I'm afraid we haven't really done that. It's they're hoped for objectives when you say they'll never get a nuclear weapon. The problem is, as long as you cut a deal with this regime as it exists, if we come out of this and there's still the same regime, you haven't guaranteed anything because they will pursue a nuclear weapon. As long as this regime stays in place, all you're doing is what every other administration's done, which is kick the can down the road.
2: And they can just start over again.
1: Right.
2: Even if it's 20 or 25 years later, if we degrade them to that point.
4: I've said, and Mike's agreed, that in 47 years that Iran has been at war with us, we haven't been at war with them, but they've been at war with us. We're just now waking up to that fact. We are, in my lifetime, I will probably never have another president that has the cojones to do exactly what needs to be done. Every president. You played it last week.
2: Played it on your show.
4: Every president has said this is a problem.
6: I guarantee you, if AOC is the next president, we're not going to settle this problem.
2: Yeah, probably not.
4: We're not going to settle any problem.
1: Or whatever we do get settled.
2: Carl Higbee, Mike Baker.
1: We'll roll right back.
4: Yes.
2: Got to leave it there. Thanks, guys.
1: President Trump announcing yesterday that Chinese President Xi Jinping will be visiting the United States September 24th.
2: The two leaders met in Beijing in May. That is when Trump invited Xi to the White House, expected to top the agenda this visit. Well, that is AI. Both countries race to dominate that industry.
1: Foreign Affairs correspondent Alex Salvi, he's in Washington with details. Alex?
8: Yeah, Shannon, Bob, that White House visit on September 24th comes as tensions are already building on multiple fronts, as you noted, whether that be artificial intelligence or even as of this morning, the issue of Iran itself. President Trump taking the Truth Social to say that Chinese President Xi Jinping previously told him that China would never arm the Islamic Republic of Iran. Now, those comments come as reports suggest that Beijing could be sending Tehran material support, including intelligence, to target U.S. bases across the region. Now, Trump announcing the visit on Thursday from the Environmental Protection Agency while touting his administration's push to build more data centers in the United States. The president confirming that artificial intelligence was already a major topic on his earlier trip to Beijing this year and saying it'll be a key issue once again come September.
9: Yeah, frankly, I think it's bigger than the internet. It's bigger than anything anyone's seen thus far. Maybe someday there'll be something bigger than this, probably will. But I think up until this point, AI is probably the biggest thing anybody's ever seen. And whoever wins that race is probably going to win, period.
8: Secretary of State Marco Rubio meeting with his Chinese counterpart on the sidelines of the ASEAN summit in the Philippines this week, where the two discuss what Rubio is describing as a very positive visit come the fall. But still, friction is mounting. Trump's chief technology officer this week accusing China of stealing AI intellectual property from the United States. Of course, that comes on top of President Trump's accusation from last week that China interfered in the 2020 presidential election. Now, Rubio says that topic never came up with his Chinese counterpart, but he's describing a rather fragile balancing act. On one hand, trying to deal with China when needed, but while on the other hand, making sure that the United States is never sacrificing the national interests of the American people. Shannon, Bob.
1: Alex Saladi at the State Department. Alex, thank you. Coming up, a bipartisan vote on Capitol Hill, but not without controversy. A bill targeting congressional stock trading passes in the House, while a voter ID provision is sparking yet another political battle. The details just ahead.
2: But first, new tariffs are now hitting dozens of countries, and the Trump administration says it's all about fighting forced labor. But why are some U.S. allies pushing back? Well,

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1: Okay, welcome back into American Agenda. Let's take a look at today's top headlines. The new Cyclospora outbreak is now under investigation. Federal health officials say at least 72 people have been sickened by the parasite, but they have not yet identified the food source or disclosed where the cases are located. It comes as the FDA continues a separate multi-state outbreak investigation involving shredded iceberg lettuce supplied by Taylor Farms. On to this, Bon Jovi fans got an unexpected ending at Madison Square Garden Thursday night, about 90 minutes into the show. Bon Jovi told the crowd that he had been battling a sinus infection and had to cut the concert short. He urged fans not to throw away their ticket stubs, saying, "We'll figure out how to reschedule." Finally, an Illinois maintenance worker is safe after spending more than 6 hours stranded 130 feet in the air inside a towering gas station sign. His lift malfunctioned, forcing crews to bring in specialized equipment from miles away to go on and then complete this dramatic rescue. Despite the ordeal, the worker later gave a thumbs up, and thank God he is expected to be okay. Shannon, going to toss it to you. I believe we're talking about tariffs coming
2: up. We do.
1: Up here,
2: headline
1: right?
2: on that today for sure. Turning to this, days after announcing plans to hit certain Canadian goods with these new 50% tariffs, the Trump administration has just launched another tariff blitz impacting dozens of trading partners. Despite the president's recent setback at the Supreme Court, he's pushing this through. The president placing 10% tariffs now on 17 countries and economies that have adopted, partially adopted, or even committed altogether to forced labor import restrictions. And this 12.5% tariff on other trading partners that have failed to adopt or effectively enforce these restrictions as well. Those are going in effect today. U.S. Trade Representative Jamieson Greer saying this is about the tariffs that went into effect just after midnight as temporary 10% global tariffs expired. He said this, quote, "The United States has had a forced labor import ban for nearly a century and rigorously enforces it. It is well past time," he said, "for our trading partners to do the same. Today's action will begin to correct what is both a human rights abuse and distortive trade practice to improve the welfare of workers everywhere," he said. National correspondent Alana Austin, she's at the White House with more on this. Alana?
3: 87 countries now face new tariffs. Trade Representative Jamieson Greer says an investigation uncovered evidence of widespread human rights abuses, a modern-day slavery system that not only exploits tens of millions of human beings, but it also undercuts hardworking Americans.
4: Finally, we have put our foot down and we have told countries, you need to take action. You need to prohibit the import of goods made with forced labor, and you need to enforce these laws so that we all have a level playing field. We're not in favor of sweatshops, and we don't want anyone else to be in favor of it either.
3: The new duties taking effect with a two-tiered approach. Allies like Canada, Mexico, India, and the UK face a lower penalty, while China, Australia, Brazil, and South Korea are hit with steeper tariffs for alleged lax enforcement against sweatshops. Some world leaders are pushing back to all of this, calling on the U.S. to reverse course. That includes New Zealand Prime Minister Christopher Luxon, who calls it extremely disappointing, adding the U.S. investigation did not provide meaningful evidence to support claims in relation to forced labor. Luxon says tariffs are not the way, they drive up costs and uncertainty for businesses. There are exemptions in place for critical goods. That includes gas, oil, and fertilizer. Reporting from the White House North Lawn, I'm Alana Austin for Newsmax.
1: Here with reaction, former Associate Dean on Business at Troy University and Senior Advisor at the Heritage Foundation, Alan Mendenhall, along with Senior Economist at the Heritage Foundation, Peter St. Ange. Pleasure to have you both on. Alan, I'm going to start with you on this. How much of these new tariffs is a reaction by the ruling of the Supreme Court to strike down the first batch?
5: Well, in a sense, they're all reactions to it. So those tariffs were struck down in February. That's when the president turned to Section 122, which is a temporary tariff measure, which gave him 150 days. Those expired at 12:01, so just after midnight. And now he's looking to other provisions. So the administration is going to Section 301. We saw earlier in the week a different provision of Section 301 dealing with unfair trade practices get levied against Brazil, and that was a 25% tariff. This is the forced labor provision. So different provision. But both provisions require an investigation from the Office of the United States Trade Representative, and they refer to the president. So the administration can't just unilaterally do this. It has to go through this executive agency that conducts investigations and then reports back to the administration. And so the president is on very sound legal ground by relying on 301. Meanwhile, we do have Section 232 tariffs going on, and we saw the announcement earlier in the week of the potential for the Section 338 tariffs, which would be against Canada, which would take effect in August 19th. I suspect that one is in particular being used as a negotiation tool.
2: We're hearing you say Section this, Section 301, Section 302, but it's all under the Trade Act of 1974. At the end of the day, Dean, help us understand. The president has the right to do all of this under that act. Peter.
6: He has about five different laws, and some of them are from 1930. Some of them are indeed from the 70s. And he made that point when the Supreme Court struck down YIPA. He said, look, we're going to have tariffs one way or another. It's longstanding precedent that the president controls tariffs. He said it's just going to be a heck of a lot messier. This is what messy looks like.
2: Messy.
1: Maybe. Alan, it's going to affect a lot of our trading partners here. I'm looking at the stats. About 99.4% of all U.S. imports are in the scope and coverage of these tariffs here. So what do you think the long-term effects could be? Again, President Trump, the whole reason to do these tariffs, reset the trade imbalances with our country, also reshore a lot of manufacturing lost over the last decades. Mm.
5: Yeah, so the Section 301 covers about 60 economies, 99% of our imports, but also the Section 232 is global. It covers basically everybody. So, you know, long term, I think economists are generally in agreement that tariffs act their taxes on imports, and they raise the cost of goods for buyers. But hopefully what we're seeing is the president, he's the master negotiator, and he's using them as short-term temporary targets to try to get cooperation and reciprocity.
1: And investment.
2: Right. But a lot of historical trade, you know, problems in the past, he's correcting him. And he's doing it legally. He's just doing it in a really smart way. Alan, Peter, thanks for the analysis and breaking it down.
1: Okay, coming up, Maine Democrats, they tried to salvage a Senate race after their candidate's stunning exit. Who emerges as the new nominee and why some of their own party aren't rushing to get behind the new frontrunner? Details next hour.
2: But first, Congress says it is cracking down on lawmakers trading stocks. But Democrats say there's a catch, why a voter ID provision is turning an ethics bill into a political showdown.

0: not to restrict them.
1: Welcome back in. Congress may be finally taking an aim at one of the biggest complaints voters have about Washington, D.C. That is lawmakers trading stocks while they are in office.
2: The House has now passed the Stop Insider Trading Act. It's going to ban members of Congress, their spouses and dependent children from buying individual stocks. It's going to also require lawmakers to give at least 7 days advance public notice before selling them.
1: Now, supporters say it's about restoring trust, but Democrats say Republicans added a voter ID provision that turned the stock trading ban into a partisan fight.
2: One Democrat fighting back, New York Democratic Congresswoman Alexandria Ocasio-Cortez. She posted this on X saying, quote, Republicans are trying to pull a trick this week. They say we are voting on an insider trading bill, but have snuck in massive SAVE Act-style voter suppression measures to it. This is a GOP effort to sabotage national mail-in voting disguised as a trading ban. I'm voting no, she writes.
1: Joining us now, Republican Congressman former from New York, Anthony D'Esposito, along with trial attorney, political commentator Nicole Bernanke. Congressman, I'm going to start with you. I'd love to get your take on
3: this.
1: There's
3: always an excuse.
2: It's a trick.
1: So finally, they make it.
3: Regardless.
1: The vaunted stop, yeah. Congress members right. from individual stock trades. It has come. And you had 198 Democrats go against it. And they say it's because they put in, well, AOC said voter suppression. I don't know how having an ID to vote.
4: Regardless of the issue, there's always this, as they say, a poison pill. But the deal here is, not only are you banning stock trading amongst members of Congress, which is probably a 90-10 issue with the mm-hmm. 10, you know, and then you talk about making our elections secure, which is, I think, now at this point, a 95-5 issue. So the Democrats, again, turn their backs on 90% of the American people in order to benefit themselves.
2: Nicole, every no vote was a Democrat. Every no vote on this was a Democrat.
5: This speaks volumes. They will say that, you know, those two issues were combined. They're unrelated, but they're within their discretion to combine those two issues as part of the legislative process. Mm-hmm. So it does speak volume that, you know, they would be okay on the insider trading, but not on the other issue. And there was that comes at the time when we have this big debacle about the Save America Act, which, you know, these are the same issues being highlighted. I really don't understand why there's so much opposition to just requiring voters. Voter ID when ID is required as part of practically any daily life transaction. So we'll see where that goes, but it's not really giving me a lot of hope.
2: Yeah,
1: I mean, so this one. Any daily life transaction, you need an ID to function.
4: If you want to go get a six-pack of beer, you need an ID. But if you want to vote for the leader of the free world, have at it.
1: Don't need one.
2: Well, it passes, but what will it do anything in the Senate?
4: It's gonna. I think, you know, Leader Thune has said that the votes aren't there.
2: Yeah.
4: Yet I think President Trump has really done the best he possibly can to continue to talk about it and try to put pressure on those holdouts in the Senate. But I think that the Republicans in general need to realize that the American people gave the Republican Party a mandate. They sent the Republican to the White House, control the Senate and control the House. And one of the things we ran on was making sure that there was voter ID and that we secured our elections. And that's exactly what President Trump is trying
1: to do. I'd say these two issues, almost the entire country, regardless of parties on board with them, Congressman, as you pointed out. Yeah. Let's mm-hmm. switch gears here. I want to talk about something else. House Speaker Mike Johnson says that he's open to toughening the ethics rules by expanding the ban on relationships between lawmakers and congressional staff. He's backing a proposal from the House GOP conference chair, Lisa McClain, that would bar members from having sexual relationships with any congressional aide, not just the staffers they directly supervise. McClain, who is the highest ranking woman in the GOP leadership, she posted this on X. Even if a relationship is consensual, there is an inherent power imbalance that can undermine trust and create an appearance of impropriety. And Nicole, I don't think I need to explain to you the legal ramifications that can arise from something like that.
5: They're under a full ability to control ethical behavior and ethics and rules pertaining to that within Congress. So I think it's something that could be beneficial. And you know, when you allow people to have certain indiscretions, then that's when abuse happens. So that should be regulated. And I think there's enough people in the world that you can find someone else to date if you feel the need to do so.
1: What if that's your true love, though?
5: Well then you're bad luck.
1: You're stopping true.
2: Okay. All right. I mean, right, Anthony?
4: Listen, I think what it comes down to is they need to focus on putting in legislation. And if this is it, we need to put legislation in place that the Republican Party stays unified on. Mm. I think these inner party fights are the ones that are going to veer us in the wrong direction. So if this legislation is what everyone's unified on, absolutely go for it. But the key right now is to still focus on the fact that you need to focus on what the positive changes that have been made in this nation under President Trump's administration as we move towards the midterms. These mini fights within the party are not going to help us make sure that we grow and maintain the majority in the House.
1: Plus, we don't want to lose the Nancy Pelosi stock tracker, right? You know, they made an app for that.
4: Yeah. And people apparently make money off that app.
2: Like, whatever she's buying, I'm buying.
4: I should have paid attention. I
1: should have. Apparently.
2: Right.
1: I understand. Nicole, we appreciate it. Thank you. Okay.
2: All right. A terrifying stabbing in broad daylight. It happened on Manhattan's Upper West Side. It left two men hospitalized after a man went on this unprovoked rampage. All happened yesterday. What the suspect allegedly shouted prior to the attacks. Next hour.
1: Plus, we are awaiting President Trump. He is set to deliver remarks the next hour on American nuclear innovation. We're going to take you to that live as soon as he begins speaking. Stick with us.

0: nomination, but lost to Walter Mondale.
1: All right, for many Americans navigating Medicare, they can feel overwhelmed with countless options, competing messages, and major decisions tied to cost and care.
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1: Our very own Lydia Serrani sat down with Chapter CEO Kobe Blumenfeld-Gantz to learn more.
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4: Kobe, right now there are 70-plus million people enrolled in Medicare. I love that you call your company Chapter because this is a chapter in a person's life that, God willing, we all go through.
5: That's right. We are really focused on helping people navigate the entire ecosystem of Medicare and even of retirement. That's why our company name isn't something Medicare. It's really helping people live the best chapter of their lives.
4: And so when people call, what do they go through? And I've read this one report. The average senior saves over $1,000. That's a lot of money for a lot of people.
5: Yeah, we're able to save people over $1,100 per year on their Medicare plan selection. One woman in Idaho saved over $600 a month on her Medicare supplement premium. So that's over $7,000 a year just on her Medicare supplement premium because we were able to find her an identical plan that's just $7,000 a year cheaper. So for a lot of people, they don't realize that there are a lot of Medicare plans out there that they're eligible for. But because most Medicare advisors don't have the full data access that we have, they're not aware that these plans exist.
4: What inspired you to develop Chapter in the first place?
5: I saw my parents going through the process initially. I don't come from a healthcare background or a health insurance background. I used to work at a software company and a data company. And I just thought it was kind of crazy how poor the infrastructure is and how poor the data is for people as they're navigating this ecosystem. And my parents, who are quite technologically savvy, still had a really hard time. They had to have many phone calls with different Social Security offices. They had to go in person. They worked with a local Medicare advisor. And there were all these different parties involved that just made it so difficult for them. Mm-hmm. And when I saw that, I was just shocked at, again, how poor it is. And then at the end of it, my parents were on a Medicare plan that charged them far more than it needed to. And they now have late lifetime enrollment penalties because they didn't sign up at the right time.
4: My mother had to recently go through this, and English is not her first language. Had it not been for myself, my brother, and my sister, I don't know if she would have been able to navigate this. So to be able to just pick up the phone, 27 Medicare, and this is free as
5: totally
4: well. How
5: free
4: are you able to do that?
5: We never charge for our services. The way that we're able to keep it free for everyone is that we do earn revenue from insurance carriers, mm-hmm. but we are unique in that we are the only Medicare advisor in the country that blinds that economic information from all of our Medicare advisors. Mm-hmm. So our Medicare advisors don't know what plans pay us, how much they may pay us, and they have access to full information. So every day we're enrolling people in Medicare plans that earn us no money. Mm-hmm. And that's just part of our brand promise to make sure that we do what's right for everyone.
4: For someone watching this right now and they want to take that next step, how do you allay those fears? What do you say to that person?
5: Give us a call. It's totally free. 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You can call 27 Medicare. If you're already on the right Medicare plan, a big part of our brand promise is we will tell you that. So at the very least, you will know that you're already on the right plan. You don't need to make a change. And you can ignore the calls you get from all the spam Medicare advisors calling you every day.
4: All right. Kobe Blumenfeld-Gantz, thank you, sir, so much for joining us. Thank you, Kobe.
5: Thanks for having me.
4: All right.
3: 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Making Medicare simple.

0: We are awaiting President Trump, who is set to deliver remarks this hour relating to American nuclear innovation. We will take you all live as soon as that gets underway here. Again, expected any moment now. Meanwhile, Maine Democrats, they are preparing for a pivotal weekend as party delegates gather tomorrow to choose a new Senate nominee following the Democratic collapse, or I should say dramatic collapse, of Graham Plattner's campaign. Welcome to the second hour of American Agenda. I'm Bob Brooks.
1: And I'm Shannon Kaken today for Katrina Zisch. The party's nominating convention, it brings together roughly 500 delegates, about 100 state committee members, all to select this new candidate. Who will take on Republican Senator Susan Collins this November?
0: Well, Plattner's withdrawal came after weeks of mounting controversy and allegations that ultimately cost him support from Democratic leaders. In an emotional 11-minute video announcing his exit, Plattner denied the allegations against him while accusing the media and the political establishment of orchestrating his political downfall.
2: It's not the false allegations, though, that have brought us to where we are. It's the fact that they are being used by the political establishment to put structural pressure on us. And now they are not going to let us have it. Not if it's me.
1: The race to replace Plattner has narrowed considerably. Former Maine Senate President Troy Jackson, he has now emerged as a clear frontrunner after dominating last weekend's delegate selection meetings.
0: Fellow Democrat David Costello has now suspended his campaign and endorsed Jackson, leaving biopharmaceutical executive Sandra Pelletier as Jackson's lone remaining challenger heading into Saturday's vote. Now, Pelletier insisting delegates, not political insiders, will make the final decision, saying the nomination remains up for grabs until every ballot is cast.
1: Even as Democrats try to move forward, questions remain over how this party found itself scrambling to replace a nominee just months before Election Day. Pennsylvania Senator John Fetterman, who has repeatedly warned fellow Democrats about Plattner, he placed blame squarely on progressive Democrats who backed his candidacy, Plattner's that is, despite growing concerns.
3: You know, Sanders and a lot of these other extreme Democrats put that in risk by getting behind somebody like Plattner. That was an absolute dirtbag and now puts it in complete flux. As far as I can remember, we've ever had a Democratic candidate that was forced to resign from the biggest Senate race in the country because he was credibly accused of raping a woman on CNN.
0: Well, the convention also comes amidst another sign of Democratic unease. Senate Minority Leader Chuck Schumer has notably declined to endorse Jackson, despite widespread expectations that he will become the party's nominee.
1: That hesitation, it's fueled questions about whether national Democrats are fully united behind the candidate heading into one of the country's most closely watched Senate races.
0: Our chief Washington correspondent, James Rosen, he's tracking these the updates in the race closely. Joins us live in the nation's capital. James.
4: Bob and Shannon, good afternoon to you. Democratic delegates will gather in Bangor, Maine tomorrow for this so-called special nominating convention. There they will choose Graham Plattner's successor in their bid to unseat incumbent Republican Senator Susan Collins in her quest for a sixth term. Just 8 days ago, the Democratic field remained crowded when Secretary of State Shenna Bellows had left former state Senate President Troy Jackson, a failed gubernatorial candidate, Dr. Nirav Shah, an epidemiologist and also a failed gubernatorial candidate, and at far right, Jordan Wood, a former chief of staff to Congresswoman Katie Porter, all met to debate each other in Portland. Since then, Bellows, Shah, and Wood have all dropped out. A one-time logger, Troy Jackson, seen here with Plattner and Bernie Sanders, when the Democratic Socialist Senator from Vermont campaigned with the two of them in the Pine Tree State last May, has slowly consolidated support among the delegates. And if Jackson claims the nomination tomorrow, as expected, voters and Collins can expect to hear appeals to voters like this.
5: Oh, there's a powerful movement of working class people in the state of Maine, and we're sick and tired of getting screwed and struggling to get by while greedy corporations get more and more. We can pass Medicare for all. We can take on corporate power and the politicians in their pocket. I've been fighting this fight for 30 years, and I'm sure as hell not backing down now.
4: Those in attendance tomorrow will include delegates, alternates, and state committee officials from each of Maine's 16 counties. Bob and Shannon.
0: Joining us now for discussion is columnist at the Maine Wire, John Featherston, along with the publication's editor-in-chief, Steve Robinson. Pleasure to have you both on the program today. John, going to start with you. I can tell the audience that Troy Jackson, he is endorsed by the Maine Democrat, Socialist of America. What else do you know about him? Because it looks like it's going to be him.
6: Well, you know, Troy Jackson's had an interesting in his political career. He 25 years ago, he was a conservative Republican, pro-life, and now he's involved into a Bernie Sanders person who is not pro-life and pro-abortion. I think he tries to change his narrative to whatever, will get him elected. He's going to try to tell you that he's a logger. A lot of people have told us at the Maine Wire that he hasn't started a chainsaw in very many years. He's going to try to tell you that he's a good old boy and that he's not part of the establishment. But, anybody who's been paying attention in Maine will tell you that everything wrong with Maine, and there's a lot wrong with Maine right now, has Troy Jackson's fingerprints on it.
1: Steve, even though he's backed by the DSA, is he less progressive? Is he more moderate ideologically than Plattner?
7: I think Troy Jackson's ideology is whatever is going to be profitable for the Jackson family. As John just said, his politics have changed and evolved. There's no fixed point that you can associate his political philosophy or ideology with. The only

0: Republican lawmaker has sent a letter to Secretary of State Shenna Bellows saying that Jackson is not eligible because he ran for governor. He ran for governor in the last election cycle. And even if Bellows ignores that letter, this could be challenged in court. So this is a little bit of a breaking
1: interesting
0: news this afternoon.
2: Democrats walk away with their convention meeting here and may have trouble with
1: might
2: another.
1: Might not even be able to have the guy.
2: Right. Unbelievable. Great breaking news. We appreciate the headline. John, Steve, good to see you both. Thanks.
0: Thanks for having
1: us. Okay, a new warning in the Middle East is rocking global markets. Oil surging once again. Gas prices, they're climbing. How this could get to your wallet. That is straight ahead.
2: But first, a horrifying stabbing in Manhattan's Upper West Side left two men hospitalized. It is now being investigated as a possible hate crime. We have a live report up next.

0: You're watching An American Moment.
1: Two men stabbed in broad daylight yesterday in Manhattan's Upper West Side. Both victims, an Asian and a Jewish man. They were hospitalized, but thankfully they are expected to survive.
2: Now, the suspect allegedly shouted Allahu Akbar upon attacking the two victims before barricading himself in an apartment.
1: Our correspondent, Sarah Williamson, she's standing by live in New York with details. Sarah?
3: Hey, guys. Good afternoon. Look, community leaders who gathered here today for a press conference, along with leaders and even Attorney General Letitia James, all really are calling for this investigation to be treated as a hate crime. Now, on Thursday afternoon, these two strangers didn't know each other, were both attacked by the same individual. The victims have been identified as 57-year-old Asian man identified as Chok Sung. He was stabbed in the back with a knife, and then a 50-

0: 60-year-old Jewish man, identified as Moshe Grunhaus, was stabbed with a screwdriver as he was leaving the synagogue. Now, the suspect has been identified as 51-year-old Raul Morales, and he was allegedly yelling Allahu Akbar during both of these attacks. That's according to victim and witness statements. At today's press conference, lawmakers came together and many accused Mayor Zohran Mamdani of helping create a climate of hostility towards the Jewish community.
1: Mayor Mamdani, stop fanning the flames of hatred and division. The consequences are not abstract.
2: I beseech all those in a position of power, including our mayor, to hear our cry from the heart, to please help take the temperature down and provide leadership that makes every New Yorker feel safe in this glorious city.
3: You know, when I was growing up, the only time we saw security outside of my synagogue or outside of my Jewish day school was when the mayor came to speak. The police were there to protect him. Today, every time the mayor speaks, we need the police to protect us.
0: Now, Mayor Mamdani, who was himself absent from the press conference today, told New York One during an interview that the NYPD's early investigation indicates that mental health may have played a role in this. They're also evaluating to see if either of these constitute hate crimes. There's no tolerance for anti-Semitism or hatred of any kind in this city. Now, although the motive hasn't been really determined yet, the investigation into that is still ongoing. But both of these men, thankfully, were taken to hospital and are expected to survive. Shannon, Bob.
4: Here now, retired NYPD detective and host of the Gold Shields podcast, Tom Smith, along with the board of directors member at the Republican Jewish Coalition and columnist for the Jerusalem News Syndicate, Gabe Groisman. Pleasure to have you both on. Tom, I'm going to start with you. You've been at this game, the crime game, for a long time. The rhetoric from the mayor, how much of an impact do you think this has? As many would like to say that Zohran Mamdani's rhetoric plays a big role in what leads up to this.
5: Plays every role in it because words matter. And when you have a like-minded individual like this, who all he needs is a push to make it look like he's a hero or having someone advocate for him on his side, this is what's going to happen. This is just another incident of what hopefully is not a trend, but it is going in that direction. Words matter. This has to stop. And I find it interesting that all of a sudden it's a mental health issue that the NYPD is putting out. I worked for the NYPD for 30 years and we're not mental health experts. So I don't know where that statement came from. No one on the mental health side is putting that out. And I don't know if this investigation is completely concluded yet. So I'm not buying that statement too well.
6: Gabe, a recent poll suggests 6 in 10 Jewish residents who live in New York City feel unsafe.
7: Yeah, and the other four of 10 have their heads in the sand. The city is absolutely unsafe. It's the city with the largest Jewish population in the world, with about 1.2 million Jews living in New York. And with Mamdani as their mayor, it's really just past the tipping point. I mean, what we're seeing today is that protest movement that we all saw, that anti-American, anti-Semitic, anti-Israel protest movement that was all over the streets, putting fires out and burning Israeli flags and American flags all over the country. We're seeing that now in office in New York City, and we're starting to see the impact. Unfortunately, the symbols, the decisions that Mamdani has made from his first day in office, revoking executive orders, protecting the Jewish community, to worse and worse. He doesn't even show up to this press conference. He's calling for the arrest of Netanyahu. He's now walked it back, etc. Those are all smoke signals. It's more than smoke signals. It's really direct statements to those people out there saying, hey, it's okay in New York City to attack Jews, and this is not America.
4: Tom, I don't think I'm too out of bounds here asking this. Maybe terrorism charges, potentially. Could this be investigated, look into his past, and maybe make that determination?
5: Yeah, well, right now it's going to be a hate crime. And the problem, Bob, you bring up a great point. There's no domestic terrorism charges on the books anywhere. That has to change at a legislative level in state and local government. You know, we all want that. We've been pushing for that for years, for some sort of domestic terrorism charge that could be played out in a state court. So that has to go forward. We need legislation in order to push that for situations like this. And that's a great point, Bob.
6: 12% of the population in New York City are Jewish. Gabe, does this incidents like this, do they get those Jewish voters to the polls?
7: That's a very, very tough question. Yeah, they should, and it shouldn't take incidents like this. When you have a candidate like Mamdani out there, it's the antithesis of what any freedom-loving American and absolutely Jewish Americans would want to have in office. Yet, unfortunately, many Jews in New York City still voted for him. Not sure what they were thinking. I think what we're going to see, whether they voted for him or not, is a mass exodus of Jews from New York City. They may not all come to Florida, where I am, but you're going to see them moving out to Nassau County and to different places where they feel safer. Because before politics, before anything else, we need security and safety. And Jews in New York are not getting that today.
4: All right, gentlemen, got to leave it there. Tom Smith, Gabe Groisman, we appreciate it. Thank you.
7: Thank you.
5: Thank you.
4: All right, coming up, a never-Vance revolt is brewing inside of the GOP as the vice president eyes 2028 potential run. Allies claim the attacks might only bolster his chances, actually. Might be good for him. That is straight ahead.
6: But first, oil surging once again, and drivers could soon feel the pain at the pump. What is driving the rise, and why new threats to global shipping have now have investors really on edge?

0: design, if they were ever approved at all. Most of them didn't get approved, and maybe rightfully so. But now America's building again, America's dreaming again, and we're leading the world and pioneering the next generation of nuclear power. There's nobody even close. We've taken a lead over the last 2 years that has been, I hope, insurmountable. We'll see. But let me ask Director of the Office of Science and Technology Policy, Michael Kratsios, who's been absolutely fantastic in the administration, to say a few words, followed by a few of the people. Let's see. Chris Wright will go, and Jordan Bramble, and Isaiah Taylor, then Bobby Gallagher, and Matt Luzik. And if you could, don't spend too much time. That's a lot of people. But go ahead, and do you want to start it off, Chris, please?
1: With me and Michael Kratsios first.
2: Sure.
3: Go ahead, Michael.
2: Mr. President, you signed four executive orders last year, and you set one of the most ambitious goals in civil nuclear history to essentially have 3 reactors go critical by the 4th of July. This is an accomplishment that many thought would not be possible. The last time that a privately funded new reactor design went critical was in 1974, so it was over 50 years ago. And we were able to achieve that and surpass it by having 4, and these are the great 4 American companies that got it done.
0: It's great. Go ahead, please.
1: In the last 30 or 40 years, the American nuclear industry has been quiescent. Most of the reactors built around the world have been built by Russia and China, both in their countries and abroad. President Trump said enough of that. America is going to be back as the leader in the nuclear space, in large reactors and in next generation small reactors. He set a bold goal. It's been exceeded. And I'm incredibly proud to be standing here with these fabulous entrepreneurs next to me.
0: And brilliant science people, too. Really. Please, go ahead.
4: Mr. President, thank you so much for your leadership. It was really your executive orders that catalyzed this nuclear renaissance. When they first came out, people scoffed at them. They said it couldn't be done. And now there's not only 3 companies, but 4 companies here that really met the moment. Us at Antares, we look forward to being a resilient energy source for Golden Dome, to power high-powered assets in space, and eventually undersea autonomy. So this is a strategic technology for our nation. And what we look forward to doing is putting reactors on our military installations before 2028.
0: Great job.
4: Thank you, sir.
0: Okay, please, go ahead.
5: And Mr. President, thank you so much for your leadership in this moment. I think that the United States has been a leader in nuclear energy since the very beginning. We were the first ever to turn on an advanced reactor in the world. We were also the first to turn on any type of nuclear reactor in the world. But over the last 30 years, we became more interested in PowerPoint than in power plants. And it's your leadership that is changing that. The executive orders that were signed last year, I think if you look forward in 50 to 100 years when we are, when we have nuclear power of every kind that's allowing us to make steel again, to make aluminum again, to actually be able to go to outer space and all the places that humanity wants to go, you can trace it back to the executive orders that started last year. So we're honored to serve our country and be a part of this. And thank you again for your leadership.
0: Thank you. Great job. Go ahead, please. Yeah.
6: Thank you, Mr. President. Thanks for setting such an audacious, bold goal. As some of the other CEOs have said, most people thought this was impossible. But the American spirit was unlocked through your vision and through the Department of Energy and the Secretary and through the INL and John's team. We couldn't be more proud to be part of this moment. I do think this is going to be historic. I do think people are going to look back and believe that this is when the tide turned on nuclear and how we unlock cheap and abundant energy.
0: Thank you. That's a great job you're doing, too, by the way.
6: Thank you, sir.
0: Anybody else?
7: Yeah, one more. We cut it close, but we went critical at 12:20 a.m. on the 4th of July.
0: Wow.
7: So thank you again so much for setting these executive orders. Like everyone else said, we would not be here without those executive orders, so thank you so much. And what it's unlocking for us is this year we are going to be raising $1 billion, moving into a 1 million-square-foot facility, and our target market is data centers. So we're making the ideal nuclear product to power data centers with bring-your-own-power. That's our whole goal. So thank you once again for unlocking this, and we really, really cannot be here without you.
0: That's great. Thank you very much. Appreciate it.
7: Thank you.
0: Have anything to say?
8: Sure.
9: Go ahead. No, I would just say, this is exactly why you created the Energy Dominance Council, that you wanted to unlock new forms of energy. People ask us all the time about green energy, and I say, if you want to invest in green energy, invest in nuclear. That's the kind of energy that's going to solve the energy demand that's out there, and that's baseload energy that's going to solve our solutions, and that's the energy of the future.
0: Good. Thank you.
3: Well, I would just add, we invented nuclear power in this country. At Idaho National Laboratory, the first demonstrated nuclear power in 1951. Mm-hmm. After that, 52 different reactors were designed and tested there. But it's been, prior to the last couple of months with these gentlemen, it has been more than 50 years since we had a new reactor go critical on our site. And I have to say that in all my years, and I've been around for a while, I've never seen government, private industry, and the laboratories working together this effectively. And it's all driven by the bold goals in your executive orders. So thank you.
0: Thank you very much. Congratulations. So, first of all, maybe you have some questions for the people behind me. Please go ahead.
8: Hi, Mr. President. I want to ask about the Saudi nuclear deal. This man over your shoulder announces a big deal after 18 months of negotiating with the Saudis. Seems like it's all done. It's signed. And then you come out, throw some new conditions on top of it. The whole thing blows up. So did he get out ahead of you, or what happened there?
0: No, nobody got out ahead. I mean, I just say that in order to do it, they have to be a member of the Abraham Accords, which have been very successful. But it's time now that they do it. They and others didn't want to do it because of the problem that they had with Iran. You don't have that problem anymore. You don't have a great power there anymore. You have a problem, but the problem is disappearing day by day. They were the bully of the Middle East. They were not going to be that much of a bully anymore. They'll probably, I think, instinctively want to be. But you don't have the same problem that you would have had 4 or 5 months ago before they had no navy, no military, no anti-aircraft, no leaders. I mean, their leaders are gone. A lot of things have changed with respect to that country. So, no, we want them to. It's a two-way street, and we think it's very important for the future of the Middle East. The Abraham Accords have been incredibly successful for the countries, as you know, for the countries in them. And I think it's very important. So, you know, at some point they'll join. They'll join, and they'll do their civil. That's really, I call it civil nuclear, but that's what it is. No enrichment. It's civil nuclear.
8: Quick question about Iran. You're talking about blowing up civilian power plants and bridges. Much of the civilized world would consider that a war crime. Do you?
0: I won't respond to that question. Who are you with?
8: The New York Times.
0: I figured so. Failing the New York Times.
10: Javier Negre from Real America's Voice in Español. I just came back from Venezuela, and people there are very happy with you.
0: Right.
10: With Secretary Marco Rubio, with Secretary Wright.
0: I have good poll numbers in Venezuela.
10: I know some news plans for there, and they are amazing. I want to give you thank you. I want to ask you one question because some people there, they are asking that. When will there be elections? Do you have a date in mind? Senator Bernie Moreno said that July 24, 2027 could be a good day in honor of Simon Bolivar. And my second question is the football player who scored Spain's goal in the final at World Cup, Ferran Torres, celebrate the victory wearing a Make Spain Great Again cap. The communists are attacking him because they say that it's a friend of you, and also they are attacking Argentinian players because of Milei. What do you think about that?
0: Well, he's a great player, and he was wearing essentially a Make America Great Again cap, you know, so it was a nice tribute, and I think he meant that very nicely, and we appreciate it. We've made America great. We're the greatest country in the world now. I will say this, we were a year and a half ago, 2 years ago, this country was in deep trouble. We had borders that were a disaster. We had everything you could possibly have, including men playing in women's sports. Even the Supreme Court's taken care of most of that problem. But we had a country that was in big trouble. It was being laughed at all over the world. We have the hottest country. This is the hottest country anywhere in the world. So I saw him wearing the essentially Make America Great Again hat. And I know that he meant it as a very great compliment, and we appreciate it. As far as the elections in Venezuela, they're not really ready for them yet, but boy, a lot of progress has been made. Delcy's been doing a fantastic job, as you know. The amount of oil coming out of Venezuela right now, even before the big companies, you know, Exxon, all the big companies are looking at it. They're going there. It's very fertile territory. But the amount of money being made by Venezuela now is more than they've ever made before. And we're taking a lot also for our, you know, for our efforts. And the money is being sent and the oil is being sent to Houston and Louisiana to be refined. And we paid for the war many times over. It's been an amazing fact. And as you say, you know, I'm very popular in Venezuela because we're bringing tremendous economics back to the country. And they were absolutely dying. They were in such trouble. And now Venezuela is becoming extremely successful. They're taking in billions of dollars, selling millions and millions of barrels of oil. And we're getting some, and they're getting some, and everybody's making a lot. And it was dead before we got there. So it's been an incredible relationship. They're not ready yet for the elections, but at some point they will be, and we're going to be standing right on top of them. And say hello. Say hello. I've known them for a long time. I've known that country. And, you know, I own the Miss Universe pageant. And Miss Venezuela always did very well in that pageant. So I know something about the country, but I've known it for a long time. They're great people. Say hello, okay?
11: Mr. President,
12: about Iran, what is the exit strategy?
0: Well, I think there's a lot of them. There's a military exit where we just keep going just the way we are, and we can even make it a heavier dose, and it's knocking out everything they have. Or there's a smarter strategy, and that's you make a deal. And they want to make a deal. I just don't think they're ready yet. But they do want to make a deal. Sometimes they don't want to say they want to make a deal. They want to be the tough guys. But they do want to make a deal. There's two ways. I mean, it's you can just keep doing exactly what we're doing and take them apart piece by piece. We can do it in a more rapid fashion, which we might do. Or we can negotiate with them, which we're also doing right now. I mean, as we speak, we're talking to them.
12: And you said today that Russia and China are not helping. Earlier this week, the War Secretary Hegseth said that they are enabling. So what is the difference?
0: Well, I don't know that they're enabling. I mean, I will tell you that President Xi said he will not partake, and President Putin said the same thing. I think, you know, I trust them. They've had a long-term relationship. There could be some things to do, but thus far, at least, it has not been major. I don't think they'd want to have me disappointed.
12: And just a different story, not Iran. There's this nasty parasite that is giving people in 9 states explosive diarrhea. When is it going to be safe to eat lettuce again?
0: I don't know. I haven't thought about it. It's the first time I've been asked that question. Are you eating lettuce recently?
12: I should always have more lettuce.
0: You want to get the hell out of here, Peter. No, it's a very interesting question from you. I didn't think you'd ask that kind of a question. Nobody wants to ask that question, but it's exciting.
12: There's this food coming in, I guess, from Mexico. It's tainted. It's making a lot of people sick. That is the CDC's terminology.
0: Well, I think what we're going to do is we're going to put a major tariff on Mexico because of the lettuce, and we're going to put a big tariff on Canada because of the smoke. All right? We'll get a combo. Which would you have, the lettuce or the smoke?
12: I think
0: I'll take the smoke.
12: The smoke wrecked my daughter's swim meet.
0: Well, it's closed up a lot of countries. I've told Canada they have to do something about it. You know, we've never had this problem. All of a sudden, we have this problem with Canada. So we'll have to talk to them about that.
13: Follow up on Iran. Have you made a decision about the major strikes that you're referring to? Okay. Should we expect to see major strikes?
0: Look, we're talking to them right now. I think they're getting more and more serious as the days go by, for maybe the obvious reason. But we are talking to them right now. Look, there are two ways. I consider that the smarter way, but the other is probably the easier way, doing what we're doing. And we can take that to a much higher level if we want to. You know, we're prepared to do that, as you know. We're locked and loaded. We're locked and loaded and ready to go, but we're talking to them. So I think while we're talking, we'll see what comes of it.
13: And we can say, I believe,
0: Jeff, they're very serious. Okay. They should be.
13: And when you say that you're talking, is it Mr. Kushner or Mr. Witkoff, or who's involved in those talks?
0: And sort of everybody. J.D. and Marco and a lot of people are talking to him, a lot of people to talk to. It's a big deal. But really, when you get right down to it, it's not very complex. They cannot have a nuclear weapon. You know, very, very simple, actually. But it's a big deal. They cannot have a nuclear weapon. If they have even a thought of a nuclear weapon, we will just continue to go at much higher levels. But we are talking right now, and we'll see what comes of it. I'm not... You know, despite what everyone says about the election, I'm not in a hurry. We have to do it right. Elections take care of themselves. When you know, when I went into Venezuela, everybody was against it. Oh, what are you doing going into Venezuela? And then 2 days later, they said, well, that's fantastic. A lot of people are saying that with Iran already, because it would take them 25 years to rebuild already from what they have. And again, as you know, no Navy, no Air Force, no anti-aircraft, no radar, no nothing. And we, as you know, we just put up, reinstituted the I guess you could call, I call it the iron wall on the water. Nothing gets through. Nothing. Blockade. Nothing gets through. And they sort of have to make a deal. But we are talking to them. I think they're being serious. I think they are being by far the most serious that we've seen them. But that doesn't mean we get there. We'll see what happens. But I always prefer that alternative.
11: Mr. President,
14: did you?
11: I have an energy question. So, Burgum, you might be able to help with this. So you have criticized windmills for quite a long time. They're very ugly. They're not. They tend to use more energy than they actually produce.
0: That's true.
11: A lot of people.
0: You've done your homework.
11: A lot of people in Middle America, they are just so tired of seeing them continue to go up on farmland and stuff like that. Is there any way to? Is our federal government still funding in any way putting these up?
0: We have. I can speak for Doug, and then I'm going to let Doug speak because he knows
11: the
0: subject.
11: I really
0: do know that subject well. We have not approved anything having to do with windmills. They are horrible. Mm-hmm. They are unsightly. They ruin housing values of people. If you're looking at a windmill or hearing a windmill because they're noisy, you know, they kill all the birds. They kill all the eagles. You know, if you shoot an eagle, you go to jail for 2 years. If you kill an eagle with a windmill, you don't go to jail, and they have hundreds of them laying on the ground. You know, it's terrible. And they're very expensive energy. And they're all made in China, but China has very few windmills. You know, they're made in China, but China doesn't use them for the most part. China actually uses coal, oil and gas. They use nuclear, by the way. They're getting very big in nuclear, I want to tell you, this little group. But they don't use wind. Wind is inconsistent. It's unattractive. It's very expensive. It's probably the most expensive form of energy. So I've been talking about it. We essentially, unless there's a trick reason, we will have hopefully no wind farms approved. We're doing more than anybody ever in history having to do with energy. But I've restricted wind farms, windmills. Take a look at Palm Springs, California, where they have a wind farm. As you enter beautiful Palm Springs, California, it looks like a junkyard. You have old ones, rotted ones. They're falling down all over the place. They don't want to bury it because they say the fiber that the blades are made out of should not go in the ground because it's going to poison the ground. Now, I don't know if that's true or not, but if it's not going to go in the ground, what do you do with it? Put it up in the air?
11: Yeah. That's
0: so, good. I see you're not a fan of windmills.
11: No, I'm not a fan of windmills, Mr. President. I'm very passionate about this.
0: But Doug, do you want to speak about that first?
15: Well, no, but I would say, yes, President Trump has wisely understood that wind was unreliable, intermittent, dependent on the weather, only existed particularly offshore because of massive subsidies. So not only was it expensive to generate electricity on the grid, it was also expensive for taxpayers because of the subsidies. And so again, President Trump shifting the policy towards energy dominance, which is reliable, affordable, 7x24 energy that's not dependent on the weather. And that includes nuclear, includes hydro, includes geothermal, includes oil and gas, includes beautiful coal. And again, China, 60% of their electricity is coming from coal. Coal was the number one electric producer in the world 125 years ago, and it was for the last 125 years in a row, and it will be again this year. 126, quite a streak if you're an athletic team that they've won 126 years in a row. But
0: we were restricted from using it.
15: Yep.
0: Every coal mine was going to be closed down within the next year if we didn't win the election. And it's, I call it clean, beautiful coal, because it is. What they do today with coal is amazing. But it is the most powerful. And with that, go ahead, Doug.
15: Well, as I say, under President Trump's leadership, and then working together as a team across a government with Chris Wright, Lee Zeldin, Energy Dominance Council, that includes nuclear, includes hydro, includes geothermal, includes oil and gas, includes beautiful coal, and again, China, 60% of their electricity is coming from coal. Coal was the number one electric producer in the world 125 years ago, and it was for the last 125 years in a row, and it will be again this year. 126, quite a streak if you're an athletic team that they've won 126 years in a row. But
0: we were restricted from using it.
15: Yep.
0: Every coal mine was going to be closed down within the next year if we didn't come. We didn't win the election, and it's I call it clean, beautiful coal because it is. What they do today with coal is amazing, but it is the most powerful. And with that, go ahead, Doug.
15: Well, as you say, under President Trump's leadership, and then working together as a team across a government with Chris Wright, Lee Zeldin, Energy Dominance Council, we've kept open 35 gigawatts of coal this last year. And if that 35 gigawatts was not up this past winter during the cold streak and Storm Fern, we would have seen brownouts, blackouts, and literally people dying in America during that cold weather. So again, President Trump's the elections matter. When he came in, he turned the direction back towards reliable, affordable energy. Nuclear is a key part of that with these amazing entrepreneurs. And I just would add to this up here. People need to understand, the four guys are standing up here did not get a government grant. This is private sector. President Trump unleashed capital going back in, billions of dollars of capital going back into the nuclear industry. President Trump understands innovation is the source of American greatness. You get rid of the regulation, you support entrepreneurs, the capital flows, America wins.
11: And Mr. Secretary, the starting for this nuclear, dominance, what does that look like for the American people out there? Like, what are those first steps that we can see in these coming months and years?
15: Well, I should say, I'll go on, you can see it right now, because when you take a look across the whole world, President Trump's policies, whether it's Venezuela, whether it's Alaska, whether it's reinstating export for 18 months ago, we had a ban on LNG exports from our country. Now we're the world's largest exporter of LNG. President Trump's policy was, let's sell energy to our friends and allies, keep it affordable at home, so our friends and allies can stop buying from our adversaries. Russia was selling virtually all of the natural gas into Western Europe. Two-thirds of that gas has been displaced by America. America has turned those into our customers, supporting our allies. And with Venezuela, as President Trump said, that flowing to our refineries on the South Coast, that's lowering gas prices for America, unleashing Alaska, which the previous administration sanctioned more than Iran. That's gonna again, help provide low-cost energy for Americans. So today we have the lowest-priced, most secure energy of any country in the world. That's going to change the course of this country for decades to come.
14: Mr. President, what?
16: The Justice Department last night withdrew those subpoenas to the New York Times journalists who reported on Air Force One. Do you support these type of subpoenas to journalists, or are you going to encourage the administration?
0: We're not after journalists. We're after leakers. We're after people that are cowards, people that are unpatriotic, people that are treasonous in many cases. And the way you find them is through the journalists, when the journalists probably know they shouldn't write, they shouldn't be giving information out like that particular information or others. We had a lot of, look at the Supreme Court where they leaked the opinion of Roe v. Wade early. That person should be found. And the way you find them is to tell the journalists, if it's something having to do with national security, you tell the journalist, who is it? And we have a long way to go with that case.
16: So you think it's appropriate to subpoena family members of journalists to find out information?
0: Say it again.
16: There were subpoenas to family members of the journalists, too.
0: I don't know what's appropriate, what's not. We do it legally. Barack Hussein Obama did it all the time. He went after journalists, and nobody said anything about it. He went after journalists. They said, who was the leaker? Who was the leaker? And if you don't give us the leaker, you go into jail. You know that. But when, Obama does it, it's okay. When I do it, it's not. In many cases, that's the only way you're going to find out who a leaker is, and it has to do with national security. It's amazing. He did it many times, and nobody said anything about it. But when a Republican does it, when in particular Trump does it, everybody makes a big deal. Now, the way you find out is you say to the journalist, if it's national security, I would say, I really put it down to national security, not all in all cases, but when you have somebody doing a national security leak or a leak of great importance, and you have somebody inside the walls of, let's say, the White House leaking, I think that's a national security concern. I think it's absolutely fine. And again, I'm not knocking Obama for doing it. I'm knocking the press for not even wanting to cover it. But Obama did that often. Other presidents have done it also. They go to the journalist or the reporter, they say, national security, who gave you this information? I'm okay with that.
14: Mr. President, did you authorize for Secretary Wright to sign the Saudi nuclear deal? If not, why did he sign
0: it? Well, we didn't talk about it, but it was always understood, and Chris knew, and Saudi Arabia knew, that if they didn't join the Abraham Accords, the deal's not, I'm not going to do the deal.
14: So then why did he sign it?
11: Senator John...
0: Because they understood that in order, you know, subject to Congress and everything else, in order for that deal to go through, they had to sign into the Abraham Accords. And they've had great success. The Abraham Accords have been very successful. But in order to do that, we wanted them, we want them in. We think it's very good. We think the Abraham Accords bring peace in the Middle East. And now there's no longer an Iran factor. There's no longer Iran to worry about because they've been reduced in terms of their capability and power by many fold.
11: Thank you. Senator John Thune has suggested that if the White House thinks that there are votes to pass the Save America Act, you should be picking up the phone. I'm with the Washington Examiner, sir. Could you be doing more to help that legislation pass?
0: Well, I do more. I got three congressmen, maybe four, to settle, you know, to send it to the Senate. We got the vote, as you know, in Congress. I got a call from Mike Johnson, who's fantastic. He's a fantastic speaker, one of the best I've ever seen, and I think he's going to go down as one of the best. He called. He said, we have problems with three or four people. Could you call them? I called them. Every one of them, after I called them, voted, and we got it passed up to the Senate. And I'd certainly be willing. I mean, he's got four or five people that are very difficult. A couple of them I put out of office, so I understand how it feels. I mean, they're doing the wrong thing. Look, who cannot approve voter ID? Who cannot approve proof of citizenship? Who cannot approve funding military when you're winning a war? And what are you supposed to do? Stop fighting? We're winning a war by a lot. We're talking to them right now. They're willing to do things that they would have never done. Other presidents should have done this a long time ago. They say 47, but now it's actually 50 years. We've been saying 47 for 3 years. So it's 50 years. For 50 years, they should have done it. But who wouldn't approve voter ID? And that's photo ID. Who wouldn't approve proof of citizenship? And the Democrats don't want it because they cheat. But no Republican should put us in a position where they don't approve something like that. Yeah, please.
11: And then earlier today, you reposted Lara Loomer's interview with President Zelensky. What do you make of growing MAGA support for the war in Iran? War in Ukraine, sorry.
0: Well, I think they support what I support. You know, we just had a complete win in Arizona. The young gentleman who's Harry Enten, I believe his name is, the pollster, said Trump's 100% favorable. He gets everybody he endorses wins, which is pretty much true. Everyone I endorse just about wins. So there seems to be a natural bond between me and MAGA, but I'm the one that created MAGA, and I know what MAGA wants better than anybody else. You know, MAGA knows what MAGA wants, and MAGA's very happy. They want to see this done, and they're not going to be happy if it's not done. Make America great again. It's all about make America. You know, we started that a long time ago. But the concept of not approving voter ID or not approving proof of citizenship, and I won't even get into the ballot thing because, you know, we'll hold that maybe for another time. I think the two are 97-98% issues. I think the ballots are 75% issue. But even at 75, they should do the ballots. The ballots are in many ways more important than even the first two. But they're a little more controversial because some people don't want to go and vote. But most great Americans want to go and vote. The corrupt ballot stuff that you saw that with the recent election in Los Angeles, the mayor's election, where the young guy, I don't know him, I came to the office recently after he lost, and they find all these ballots all of a sudden out of they came down from heaven, hundreds of thousands of ballots. Isn't it wonderful? He had no chance of losing, you know, Spencer Pratt. He had no chance. He was going to be in second place or first place. But I saw it happen. I said, oh, he's not going to win. He had to beat somebody. He was way up on a person that nobody ever heard of, a young woman who nobody ever heard of. She cried that night that she lost. But all of a sudden, time went by, time, and the election's long over. And I heard a report that Spencer Pratt's not doing that well. I said, watch, he's going to lose. And he lost. It's crooked. We have crooked elections in some places.
11: But on the
12: President Trump, today it was announced LeBron James has decided that he wants his next team to be the 76ers. Where do you stand on LeBron versus Michael Jordan as the best ever?
0: Well, Michael Jordan's a guy that's a friend of mine. Play golf with him. He's a really good guy. And I think LeBron is, maybe he's a racist, but maybe he doesn't like Trump. I don't know. But I only like people that like me. So I would say Michael Jordan all the way.
12: And another sports question. When Tiger Woods was about to get arrested, he called you. Yeah. Now we know that when Bryson DeChambeau was having a dispute with a rules official this week, he wanted to call you. You got involved with a red card for the U.S. men's soccer team. Is there a precedent for somebody with your job becoming a fixer for the world's best athletes?
0: Well, it's not a fixer. You mean being a judge. Like, you know, I thought the Bryson call was a tough call. You know, I saw him walking around. I see a lot of people that are walking around looking for their ball and weeds, okay? But I've been watching that, so, you know, I thought it was a tough call against him. I thought the red card was a very tough call, and it worked out brilliantly. Look, supposing that they didn't let him play and we lost, everyone would have been angry, right? The way it was that they lost with their best player. Now everyone's happy, including Belgium. Of course, they lost the next game, so they're not that happy either. But it worked out great. Johnny did a good job in making that call. All I did, I asked for a review. I thought that call was not a good call.
13: Mr. President, your administration announced new tariffs today, and you did a post earlier also about a probe against the EU. Are you confident that the new tariffs and any tariffs that may come from this probe will withstand legal scrutiny?
0: Well, these tariffs have been up for a long time. They've been approved for years, thousands of cases they've been approved. Of course, with me, you know, it's different. I go up, I don't get treated fairly. I've lived with it. And here we are in the Oval Office. I guess I somehow figured it out. But no, we put the tariffs on. They're very standard tariffs. The other way was easier. I thought the decision by the Supreme Court was not a good one. We have many forms of tariffs. And all we did is go to B, you know, follow the line B. Now, B is something that's been used many, many times for years and very standard. And we've used that, and we're taking in billions of dollars. And because of tariffs, largely, I think the election, November 5th, but largely because of tariffs, we have $19.2 trillion being invested in our country. And without tariffs, we wouldn't, you know, would be in big trouble. Think of it. So the sleepy Joe Biden administration has less than $1 trillion being invested, much less for 4 years. We have $19.2 trillion for 1 year. There's never been anything like it in history. That's because of tariffs. So the Supreme Court said, please do it a different way. You have other ways to do it. And we did that.
14: Last month, USTR mentioned Iran.
11: You told
13: child labor was one of the things that USTR cited as a reason.
0: Well, it seems to be that that's what they decided. They go all over the world and they look and they examine and they see. And child labor was one of the things that one of the reasons, and they had a big problem with that, yeah.
11: You told Axios that you were considering a, quote, massive attack on Iran. What is the tipping point for you to make the decision?
0: Well, I can't tell you that. Right now we're talking to them, so, you know, maybe there won't be a tipping point, and maybe there will. And we're ready to go. Look, we're locked and loaded. We're ready to go, but we're talking to them. So maybe there will be, maybe there won't be a tipping point.
11: But at what point with Iran do you think they're going to cry uncle and actually come to the table?
0: Well, maybe they will cry uncle, or maybe they'll just give up, or maybe they'll just go into a cave and hide. You know, they have caves very deep in the ground, and they can hide. They get shaken up pretty good, but they can hide. But we've taken out their first level of leadership. We've then taken out their second level of leadership. We've taken out some of the third level. And we're negotiating with the rest. And we'll see how it all works. And right now we are talking to them seriously, but, you know, I've talked to them before, and they don't seem to be able to get there. Maybe now they will. But, you know, look, if I thought they were anywhere near getting a nuclear weapon, if I didn't come, if I wasn't elected, Israel would, in my opinion, not be around anymore. They would have been hit by a nuclear weapon. And that includes right at the beginning with Barack Hussein Obama's nuclear deal that was so bad with Iran. That was a road to a nuclear weapon. And maybe even more so, the B-2 bombers. If that plane right there, that plane, that beautiful plane, the wing, it carries the largest bombs in the world. If that bomb didn't go over there, 17-hour flight, and it hit, every one of those bombs hit their target, and the target was an air shaft at 2 o'clock in the morning. It's hard to believe, right? Going at very tremendous speeds. Every one of them hit and blew it to hell. If that didn't happen, they would have had a nuclear weapon and there would be no Israel. If I wasn't here, if I wasn't president, there would be no Israel and there probably would be no Middle East. And you saw that when they shockingly started shooting at everybody all over the Middle East. If they had a nuclear weapon, they would have used that. There might not be a Middle East as we know it today. But there definitely, in my opinion, there would not have been an Israel. Thank you very much, everybody. Thank you. Thank you.
11: Thank you,
0: Chris.
11: Thank you,
0: Chris.
11: Thank you, Chris. Thank you.
17: Welcome back in, Shannon. As expected, President Trump, with the pool of reporters in there, taking a variety of topics.
18: Myriad of topics he covered here.
17: Before we hit the weekend. Let's dissect some of it. Joining us now for discussion, former New York Congressman Anthony D'Esposito, along with the host of America Right Now, Tom Basile. Gentlemen, pleasure to have you close out the show with us on Friday afternoon. Here's what stood out to me. President Trump saying about the war with Iran, he's not in a hurry, and he says elections will take care of themselves.
19: Yeah.
17: Your thoughts on that?
19: Look, you know, I know that that's what he says. I know he's got a lot of people who are telling him otherwise. And hopefully that means that they will take action sooner rather than later so that there is some real inertia and forward momentum. And the American people can see some additional progress toward achieving our goals before Labor Day. Because I think that's really important.
18: He was also asked about the Axios report about massive strikes, the potential for massive strikes. When would they happen?
19: Right.
18: He said they may not now. We're talking again.
20: I think it's important. I think that if you kind of look at this almost like a big sports game, right, and you want to make sure that your coach is calm, cool, and collected and making sure that his players are calm, cool, and collected. And I think that that's exactly what President Trump is doing. He doesn't want to make anybody get rattled, but he does know that it's important for the team to stick together. Mm-hmm. It's important for the team to stay unified. It's important for the Republican Party, which they are, breaking records in raising money and spending it in the right places and continuing to talk about the wins that they've had under this administration.
19: And we're back on offense again. And I think that this is really important because today this was supposed to be about a domestic policy issue,
20: right,
19: which is really important. You know, mm-hmm. China is building 36 nuclear power plants right now. Why? Because China has not allowed itself to be controlled by radical left-wing environmentalists for the last 40 years. And so right now, when it comes to energy production and exploiting new technologies and exploiting nuclear, they've been ahead of the game. Donald Trump knows we need to get back on offense, both on foreign policy but also on domestic policy.
17: Try and play some catch-up there. Gentlemen, got to leave it there. We appreciate you standing by. That is all the time we have. We'll be back Monday, 2 to 4 p.m. Shannon, you're going to be back as well.
18: It
17: has been a pleasure having you the last couple
18: the
17: days.
18: Pleasure has been mine.
17: Great.
18: You've taken
17: having
18: great care
17: fun?
18: Of me. Great time. Thanks for having
17: okay.
18: me.
17: Kind of a
18: great
17: nice
18: weekend.
17: Guy.
18: Well,
17: contrary to what some would say.
18: I can testify.
17: All right.
18: Have a good weekend.
21: We have breaking news. The race is on. The Democratic National Committee just chose preliminarily, still needs to be ratified by the full DNC, South Carolina as their first Democratic presidential nominating contest for the presidential race in 2028. And make no mistake about it, the 2028 race is just around the corner. And who goes first can really matter. What impact will choosing South Carolina have on candidates? We're going to have more on that in just a moment. And guess what tonight is? The rescheduled White House Correspondents' Dinner. The annual guest of honor is the President of the United States, and President Trump will be there. The White House Correspondents' Dinner is not just a social dinner, but the annual event when the president, whoever it might be, gets to roast the White House press corps who follows and reports on him on a daily basis. You can be sure President Trump will seize the opportunity to roast the media. He was denied that opportunity on April 25th when the dinner was halted after a gunman burst into the outer ring of the dinner. Plus, a stabbing rampage in New York City. Police say the victims are a Jewish man and an Asian man. They were attacked by a suspect yelling, Allahu Akbar. Jewish leaders say enough is enough.
1: Mayor Mamdani, stop fanning the flames of hatred and division. The consequences are not abstract. They're playing out on our streets.
21: How is New York's mayor, who has expressed views hostile to Israel, responding to this attack? And Senator Rand Paul with the bombshell accusations against Dr. Anthony Fauci, and this comes days before Dr. Fauci's Senate testimony next week. Those full details straight ahead. Also, you may have heard about microplastics. A new study finds they are associated with one of America's leading causes of death. And do you remember this?
2: With the development of biotechnology, human organs can be continuously transplanted and people can live younger and younger and even achieve immortality.
21: Last year, a hot mic caught Russian President Vladimir Putin and China's President Xi Jinping talking about human immortality. Now a new study reveals just how long humans can live. This will shock you. I'm Greta Van Susteren. This is The Record.

0: Back to that breaking news. Midterms are rapidly approaching, but that is not all. It is game on in the race for the White House in 2028. And today, the Democratic National Committee, in choosing South Carolina to be the first primary, unofficially pulls the trigger on the election 2028 starting gun. So why did they pick South Carolina for the first primary? What is the strategy?
1: When South Carolina goes first, Roland, the Deep South goes first. Black voters go first. And as you already laid out, Black voters are the backbone of this party. And so we should continue to elevate Black voters' role in the process, not push it further back.
0: Iowa always holds the first contest, a caucus, but the first primary for both Democrats and Republicans has been New Hampshire, with an asterisk for the Democrats in 2024. Nevada Democrats are not happy with today's news. They want to be the first Democratic primary in 2028. Nevada's Democratic Attorney General and nominee for Governor Aaron Ford said this week, quote, "Democrats keep losing working class voters because we keep skipping the states where they actually live. To win Nevada, you have to earn Latino voters, Black voters, Asian voters, and white working class voters all at once. This is exactly the coalition it takes to beat mega Republicans in 2028," end quote. Former Deputy Assistant and Senior Advisor for Political Engagement to President Biden, John McCarthy, joins me. Nice to see you, John.
2: Good to see you, Greta.
0: The news about South Carolina, are you particularly surprised? And Nevada apparently is unhappy.
2: I'm not that surprised. And Nevada, you know, is still going to be early on in the contest. What DNC members voted on today was actually kind of the first early package going before kind of a multi-day contest. So Nevada's still up there. We're adding in Michigan into the mix. New Hampshire will remain part of the first four. But what's actually being litigated now in live time is the addition of a fifth and a sixth. And what this process will do is actually give candidates the opportunity to spend time in states one by one, going through and doing retail politics where it really matters.
0: Well, I guess it's sort of good to have South Carolina as your first, because it's not like three TV markets.
2: Exactly.
0: Where you need a fortune to do it. I mean, in a bigger state, I don't know how much you need in Nevada. I mean, Nevada's got, it's a big state, but not a lot of probably TV markets, but it's a cheaper state to politic in.
2: Yeah, and I mean, that really does matter. I sat through many of these meetings. I'm a DNC member myself. And one of the things that as each and every one of these state parties came forward and presented that they talked about their local politics. Do they have the support of officials on the ground who can actually pass the mechanics to move up their calendar? They talked about the cost of living. You know, these are obviously big apparatuses that are going to have to be spun up for presidential campaigns. So people were curious about, can young staffers afford to live in these states? And one of the things that I really think mattered the most, and why you're seeing the states shift away from places like New Hampshire and Iowa, is there's been a feeling for a while that the people who actually make up the base of the Democratic Party, in many cases, Black voters, Latino voters, and white working class voters, don't really reflect what you get out of New Hampshire and Iowa. So I think for a lot of people who have campaigned in these states on presidential contests, I've been to all of them pretty regularly, I think South Carolina is some pretty good news.
0: Well, New Hampshire got mad last time around because it was South Carolina last time around as well. And New Hampshire still, I think, went forward. And so I guess that there was less participation from the DNC as a result. They sort of went rogue.
2: New Hampshire is kind of an interesting state because it's actually in their state law. In most of these cases, this is all an internal party process, but New Hampshire's actually written it into their state law that they have to go first. That's going to be a problem. It's something that the DNC has actually taken some action on. As part of the rules package that was passed today by the DNC, they've actually sharpened their penalties. So hopefully the New Hampshire State Party will work in tandem with the DNC to stay a part of that early window while abiding by their state law as well.
0: All right. So this is a preliminary vote by the Rules Committee, and the full DNC will vote sometime in August. Is there any chance that this is going to be changed? By virtue of the fact that the Rules Committee says we want South Carolina, is there any doubt in your mind?
2: You know, it's a pretty like inside baseball process. The DNC is a kind of, you know, ultimate insider kind of game. But one thing that Chair Martin has done, to his credit, is actually expand this body. The Rules and Bylaws Committee is in charge of mitigating things like when delegates to convention might not be seated. It sets the primary calendar. It oversees the call for convention, the actual mechanics of how people become delegates. So it's pretty insider. But one of the things that the chair has done is actually expand the membership of this committee and allowed the DNC regional caucuses to elect members themselves. Again, that's nerdy. So like, what does that really mean? It means that this process has actually, that we've just went through, these members have buy-in. They're happy with the calendar that they've come up with because it's not something where it's just the chairman's appointments. The regions themselves have participated. So I think that, you know, come August, people will be pretty excited about this calendar.
0: What's going on in the Democratic Party? The Republican Party, you see that there's dissension. It's dissension in both parties. They have some of the mega people are unhappy with the president over the war and some other things. But within your party, there's also some

0: I mean, the first five or six names will probably stay the first five or six names through this process. That tends to be what history has suggested. But the people who end up being the front runner early on, it's really hard to sustain that for this long period of time. And I also think that the reason these states are going to matter so much is because these states will determine the type of candidate that we yield, the makeup of them, which candidates are able to perform with some of these key constituencies. Between South Carolina and Nevada, if those are the first two states, you're really going to have to make your case to the Black community, the Latino community, and the AAPI community. So the candidates themselves are going to really, you know, have to make their case to those communities to get through this.
1: I got weak and went to AI and looked up whether or not if you, in the last, since about 1960, I think it was, is if you won the primary, the Democratic primary, the first one, were you likely to be the nominee? And it was like 10-10.
0: Yeah.
1: So winning the first primary is not, it doesn't mean you're a shoo-in.
0: Yeah. It's also an important distinction between the way that the Republicans and Democrats facilitate their primaries. Republicans have a lot of state options that are winner take all. The first person gets all the delegates. With the Democratic nomination, you actually have a viability threshold on delegate districts. So if you hit 15% viability, you pick up some delegates in the district. So what that really means is you want to be someone who knows how to compete everywhere. If you're someone who can win in urban areas, but you can also win in rural areas, that means you're probably going to accumulate more delegates across the board than anyone else, even if you don't end up winning the state.
1: Boy, it helps to, maybe we should all go and get a PhD in mathematics from MIT. It's getting more and more complicated.
0: It's a good party trick for Washington.
1: Right. Anyway, John McCarthy, nice to see you. Thank you. And in a few days, Dr. Anthony Fauci will be grilled again on Capitol Hill. On Wednesday, Fauci will testify before the Senate Homeland Security Committee. This after the chairman of that committee, Senator Rand Paul, issued a subpoena for Fauci to appear. Senator Paul posted with a sarcastic tone that he and Fauci have a lot to talk about. The senator posted on X, quote, Anthony Fauci destroyed records. He told others to delete emails, and then he told them to delete them from the deleted files. He and his allies privately doubted the implausible line on a lab leak while publicly attacking anyone who raised it, and he never took responsibility for funding dangerous research in China, end quote. Earlier this week, I did speak with Chairman Rand Paul, and he's not backing down.
2: The avian flu is about 50% deadly in humans, but it doesn't go human to human because it's an animal virus. It hasn't adapted to humans. Well, somebody with an NIH grant approved by Anthony Fauci discovered how to make 8 mutations and make it contagious through the air between mammals. A terrible, rotten idea that won't lead to a vaccine. It just leads to the potential danger of it being released into the public. Anthony Fauci's conclusion that even if a pandemic should occur, a scientist should be bitten or it escapes into the lab and into the public, even if a pandemic should occur, the knowledge is worth the risk. This is the hubris. This is the arrogance of a man who said he was a scientist. And it's probably one of the worst decisions ever made in the history of modern medicine to say, oh, well, the risks of a pandemic are worth the knowledge. Nothing's ever been, we have never discovered a vaccine. We've never discovered any kind of treatment from gain of function.
1: Expect fireworks next week. Anyway, coming up, a community outraged after a Jewish person is attacked and the mayor is facing blame.

0: You're watching An American Moment.
1: Today, Jewish leaders blasted New York City Mayor Zohran Mamdani.
2: When the mayor of New York repeatedly uses his platform to relentlessly single out and demonize Israel, the world's only Jewish state, and calls those who support it monsters, he contributes to a climate in which Jewish New Yorkers are increasingly targeted and unsafe. Mayor Mamdani, stop fanning the flames of hatred and division.
3: When I was growing up, the only time we saw security outside of my synagogue or outside of my Jewish day school was when the mayor came to speak. The police were there to protect him. Today, every time the mayor speaks, we need the police to protect us.
1: Those strong words come less than 24 hours after two men were stabbed in New York City. Police say one of the victims was Jewish, the other was Asian. Investigators say witnesses heard the suspect shout, "Allahu Akbar." Police also say the suspect may have been having mental health issues, but Jewish leaders say the spread of anti-Semitism could be sparking these attacks. Yesterday, Israeli's ambassador to the UN, Danny Danone, told me this about the New York City mayor and his anti-Semitic rhetoric.
4: The mayor must, you know, show some responsibility. He should realize that now the mayor of New York, he's not leading a radical movement anymore, and he should be responsible about what he is doing.
1: Today, the mayor was asked if he is doing enough to protect Jewish New Yorkers.
5: First and foremost, I want to make clear that this is a city where we have no tolerance for hatred of any kind, be it hatred of someone on the basis of their faith, on their background, national identity. This is a city that not only has no tolerance for it, but would also hold anyone who is found to be perpetrating it fully accountable.
1: Professor Emeritus of Harvard Law School, Alan Dershowitz, joins me. Good afternoon, sir. And yesterday when I was speaking to the ambassador to the UN, Israeli, is I talked about how it appears to me that this mayor is lighting the fuse, and now we get copycats from him because he makes it okay to say horrible things. I don't know what your thoughts on this, but I can probably guess.
6: Well, I agree with you. I think he's legitimating hate, legitimating anti-Semitism. He says the city doesn't tolerate hate. He ought to look in the—he is the greatest perpetrator of anti-Jewish hate in modern American history. He reminds me of some of the people, not Hitler, I wouldn't ever make an analogy, but some of the people in the Nazi Party in 1932 and 1933 when they were running for office, and when Jews didn't feel safe in the streets of Berlin or Hamburg. And many Jews don't feel safe today. My family lived on the York, where these two people were subject to a knife attack with somebody yelling Allah Akbar. And that's why we're going to start a campaign to show that New Yorkers really do support Jews and support Israel. When Benjamin Netanyahu comes to New York, we're planning to bring together 100,000 New Yorkers from every background, Italian Americans, Greek Americans, Irish Americans, Jewish Americans, Muslim Americans, to greet him in Central Park, 100,000 people, to say, you're welcome in our New York. You may not be welcome in Gracie Mansion, in that place of bigotry on the Upper East, but you're welcome in New York, and we want you, and we want to show our admiration for the state of Israel. So we're going to fight fire with something better than fire, and we're going to show that the people of New York don't agree with Mamdani. They have voted for him. They have elected him. He may be charming and all of that. Look, a lot of Nazis had charm, too. This guy is the closest thing. I'm now almost 88 years old. I've seen it all. This is the closest thing I've seen to Nazi Germany in the presence of Mamdani. Worse than AOC, almost as bad, probably as bad as Bernie Sanders. The thing that makes Bernie Sanders so terrible is he's a Jewish anti-Semite, at least Jewish on his parents' side, coming from Brooklyn. But he, too, has been fanning the flames of anti-Semitism. And Bernie Sanders has been supporting every one of these anti-Semitic bigots. And so, you know, we're in for a real problem, and we have to fight back. That's why I'm prioritizing, as a activist who's been working on civil charming and all of that, look, a lot of Nazis had charm, too. This guy is the closest thing. I'm now almost 88 years old. I've seen it all. This is the closest thing I've seen to Nazi Germany in the presence of Mamdani. Worse than AOC, almost as bad, probably as bad as Bernie Sanders. The thing that makes Bernie Sanders so terrible is he's a Jewish anti-Semite, at least Jewish on his parents' side, coming from Brooklyn. But he, too, has been fanning the flames of anti-Semitism. And Bernie Sanders has been supporting every one of these anti-Semitic bigots. And so, you know, we're in for a real problem, and we have to fight back. That's why I'm prioritizing, as a activist who's been working on civil rights, civil liberties, putting my priority on the most serious threat of civil liberties in the world today, and that anti-Semitism and...
1: The mayor, last week called for the enforcement of the International Criminal Court warrant, which is an absurd court to begin with, and which he has, you know, and he has no authority to do this. He called for it, but now we're learning today. He finally walked that back. But now we're learning that about an hour ago that it passed the wires that the International Criminal Court, the ICC, has now removed its chief prosecutor over a sexual misconduct allegation, and that's the prosecutor who wanted to arrest. Netanyahu.
6: Something about was involved with Khan when he was planning to come to Israel and investigate for himself before issuing any arrest warrants. And then he got accused of rape. And he was told, and I have this from his immediate deputy assistant, not from just third party reports. He was told that if he issues an arrest warrant without going to Israel, that will deflect attention from his rape accusations. And now we know that he is being removed. He is, as far as we can tell, a multiple rapist. He's the one who issued this report. The report, the arrest warrants themselves are absolutely invalid. Look, I'm one of Bibi Netanyahu's lawyers. I've been for many, many years. If Mamdani does anything to interfere with Bibi Netanyahu's arrival in New York and speech, and he will be arrested for violating the rules that go back to the founding of heirs to interfere with the United States.
1: I do this here day after day after day, and all I see is the anti-Semitism growing, growing, growing, growing, and I see so little outrage except by a few.
6: You take you seriously, and as a non-Jew, it's very important for you and others like you to speak out against this. It is the greatest threat to civil liberty, much more serious rights, much more serious than black rights, much more serious than transgender rights. Why? Because those other rights are all moving in the right direction. We're seeing reductions, whereas with anti-Semitism, it's moving in the wrong direction. We're seeing increases. That's why anti-Semitism is the most serious threat to civil liberties in the world today. And if you're a civil libertarian, a civil rights activist, you must prioritize the concerns about anti-Semitism and anti-Zionism. Those are the greatest threats to civil liberties today.
1: What happened? Well, I mean, is it just that it's always been there in such great and so overwhelmingly so in the last decade or two? Or did something happen to trigger? Because it is so, I mean, it's so incredible. Every time I turn around, I'm seeing this.
6: Yeah, there are many excuses. You know, people say Israel's attack, counterattack in Gaza, No, what happened is anti-Semitism has been with us for 3,000 years. Then there was a short moratorium after the Holocaust between 1945 and about 2000. And since 2000, we've seen a recurrence of the oldest bigotry, the oldest prejudice in the history of the world. Anti-Semitism has been for 3,000 years the norm. There was only this moratorium for 50 or so years, and now that's ended. So we must prioritize the fight against anti-Semitism because, as Elie Wiesel said, they come for the Jews first, but they never come for them last. And when you see bigotry of any form against Jews or anyone else, you know it's going to spread. That's the way it happens all over the world.
1: Professor Alan Dershowitz, thank you, sir.
6: Thanks.
1: Coming up, are microplastics causing heart attacks? And is there any way to avoid microplastics?
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1: This is very important. Each year, about 805,000 Americans have a heart attack. That number is according to the Centers for Disease Control and Prevention. Heart disease is the leading cause of death in the United States. But is there a common factor with heart attacks besides diet and health? A new study says yes. What is it? Microplastics. Researchers in Italy analyzed the blood from 61 patients who suffered active heart attacks. They found that nearly 84% of those patients had microplastics in their blood. This warning, though, is not new, but is largely ignored. 6 years ago, I did a special on microplastics for Voice of America. Here is some of what I learned and reported 6 years ago about this tiny yet dangerous material.
2: We're just starting to understand how microplastics are moving through the atmosphere and what their atmospheric concentrations are. We looked at really remote locations, which helps us understand background deposition rates. And we found that over a year period in the areas that we looked at, more than 1,000 tons of microplastics are being deposited.
1: Right now in the wilderness, is it unsafe?
2: No, I wouldn't say that it's unsafe for humans. We're more likely to breathe in more microplastics in urban areas or even inside.
1: Interventionist cardiologist Dr. Craig Bassman joins me. Nice to see you, sir. And are you surprised by this study out of Italy? And is it comprehensive enough that we should take it seriously?
3: Well, great to be here. And thanks for covering such an interesting topic. You know, we've long known that microplastics have some sort of association with cardiovascular events, right? We hypothesized that with these plastics in the bloodstream, it basically triggers this inflammatory pathway because the body recognizes it as a foreign substance. And what happens is within inflammation, we know that inflammation in the blood vessel, it leads to cardiovascular events, including stroke and heart attack. So just to summarize this, they looked at about 61 patients. It's not a large sample, but it's a good number of patients. And they basically found that people with heart attacks had higher levels of microplastics and nanoplastics in the blood vessels of the actual heart attack vessels. It was almost 85.
1: So it's not that these microplastics, because they are micro, it's not that they're blocking anything. They're causing the inflammation that creates the crisis, right?
3: Yeah, exactly. These are tiny particles. They're not causing the blockages. But what we think is that they're possibly associated with an inflammatory response. And from everything we know, inflammation in the blood vessel specifically can lead to cardiovascular events. When you're talking about inflammation in the heart, we're talking about heart attacks. And when it goes to the brain arteries, now we're talking about things like stroke. So we've known for a long time that inflammation is associated with cardiovascular events. And we're postulating that microplastics are increasing the inflammatory response, which is leading to predisposition to heart attacks and strokes.
1: Well, are we cooked? And the reason I say I'm so flip about say are we cooked, because when I did that special 6 years ago, is one expert told me that if the sun beats down on a plastic bottle you toss in the trash in New York, is that these particles are so small the windows sweep it all the way to Iowa farms, and they'll harvest their farms, and then we've got more plastics there. We're consuming in so many different ways. So, is there any way to protect yourself from these microplastics?
3: Well, I think you're right. It's ubiquitous in our society. Plastics are everywhere. And so to try to say that we're going to eradicate plastics in our bloodstream is impossible at this point. That being said, are there ways to kind of reduce environmental exposures? Absolutely, right? I mean, air is one thing, the air quality, smoking cessation for people that are still smoking for whatever reason. And then also, there's other sorts of investigations that we're looking at, right? Foods that we eat, maybe things like fiber help kind of excrete some of these particles. And then antioxidants are targeting the inflammatory pathways, right? Because that's what it's all about. The plastics aren't causing heart attacks and strokes. They're probably just increasing inflammation, which leads to a predisposition for plaque rupture and heart attack.
1: Which brings me to this, is that I've also done a lot of stories, and believe me, as I always admit on the show, as I barely got through high school chemistry, so excuse me if it's a really dumb question, but a lot of these medicines like Zepbound or Ozempic, they're anti-inflammatories. They're discovering they're doing all these almost miraculous things, reducing inflammation. If microplastics is causing inflammation that's leading to incidents involving your heart, is it likely that if you're on these drugs, even on a micro dose, that you reduce the inflammation and you eliminate some of the risk?
3: Well, your high school chemistry degree did you well. You should join us down in the lab, because that's exactly kind of the next step, which is, okay, so now we see an association, which is not necessarily a causation, but we see some sort of link between nanoplastics, microplastics, and heart attacks. So how do we improve outcomes? And what we know is we already have medications. Statins help reduce cholesterol. And not only that, but they have a pleiotropic effect in that they're also decreasing inflammations. And as you mentioned, the GLPs, SGL2 inhibitors, all these sorts of things also decrease inflammation. And what we're seeing in the literature is that these are reducing cardiovascular events as well. So the next step is linking these to perhaps this reduction in inflammation is what's actually driving a reduction in cardiovascular events. So rather than focusing on chelators and things like that to remove the plastics, try to reduce environmental exposures and then work on these sorts of drugs that actually reduce the inflammatory response, which probably will lead to better outcomes down the road.
1: All right, the 61 people or whatever it was that was studied in Italy, I don't know if they were dead or not, but can you get a blood test to get some idea where you stand in terms of the microplastics or nanoplastics in your blood?
3: So that's a really good point, because you have to understand what they actually did was what's called a cardiac catheterization, where we go usually from the wrist or from the groin into the heart and actually sample the blood that's coming from the heart vessel supplying the heart, which is a perfect way to do it. But obviously, we're not going to do that to everyone because that's a procedure. So we're only doing that in people who were trying to, one, fix a heart attack, or two, if we suspect blockages. So they looked at those sorts of patients. The problem is that there's no validated assay right now to understand how much plastics you have in your blood vessels and what's a dangerous level as well. So right now, in terms of the one question I'm going to get now is, should we get a blood test to see if I have plastics in my bloodstream so that I can do something about it? And the question is, and the answer is well, we're not going to do anything different because we don't have a proper laboratory test that really quantifies these plastics, and we don't even know what the level that is dangerous in your bloodstream is.
1: Well, we'll have to talk in 2 years. We'll probably be there in 2 years, right? You and I might know that. Thank you very much, Doctor. It's very, very helpful. Thank you, sir.
3: Always a pleasure. Thank you.
1: Thank you. And she's still on the run, and the manhunt continues. Yesterday, we reported about Isabel Johnson. She changes her name. She alters her identity. She is suspected of murdering Jason Coulthard and then burying him in a shallow grave in Florida and then taking off. Investigators have now released pictures of Johnson's tattoos, hoping that will help her be identified and then captured. These pictures show tattoos on her left hand, right ankle, and left leg. Police say the 38-year-old woman may be wearing disguises to evade capture. Yesterday, I spoke with a sheriff handling the case.
4: We were given two separate tips from two individuals that were in jail, one in a neighboring county and one in our jail, and ultimately executed a search warrant there on the property where Jason was found. He was in, I'm going to say, maybe 6-8 inches of dirt, but had concrete poured on top. And from the investigation, but also the evidence there the night whenever his remains were recovered, it was very apparent that concrete had been recently poured and some modification to the area to completely cover his body in an attempt to hide his remains.
1: A reward of up to $16,000 is being offered for information leading to her arrest. Coming up, after 8 years, it is now goodbye, Los Angeles. King James is a new home. Sage Steele joins me to...

0: You're watching An American Moment.
1: The WNBA is now on the map, and it can thank two women players for the attention. Even the White House is watching. So what happened? Well, in an interview with ESPN, WNBA player Sophie Cunningham, who plays for the Indiana Fever, spoke about transgender athletes. She told ESPN, in part, quote, "I got a lot of negative feedback about me hating trans. I'm like, I never once said that. I think that I'm here to extend love. I also think with that love is truth, being honest. And I want to protect young girls in a locker room or young girls in sport who should not have to go against biological men," end quote. Cunningham received backlash for her comments, and now the White House is weighing in. Yesterday, White House Press Secretary Karoline Leavitt said this.
2: Sophia Cunningham in the WNBA has been attacked as a MAGA Barbie for saying it's common sense for men to not be in women's sports and locker rooms. Is the president following this story, and has he reached out to her?
3: I don't believe he has reached out to her. I know he is following the story. As you know, this is something the president feels strongly about as well, and the American people do too, that men should not be playing in women's sports. It's completely ludicrous that anyone could support that.
1: By the way, Cunningham, as I noted, is helping to put the WNBA on the map. In June, Cunningham went viral. Why? For pointing during a game. Indiana was playing the Phoenix Mercury. Indiana teammate Caitlin Clark got into a heated exchange with DeWanna Bonner on the Phoenix team. Instead of confronting Bonner, Cunningham simply started pointing at her. That pointing has ricocheted around the internet. Cunningham then became an internet meme. Host of the Sage Steele podcast, Sage Steele joins you. Nice to see you back again, Sage.
4: Good to be here, Greta. Thanks.
1: You know, it's sort of interesting looking at the WNBA. Both Caitlin Clark and Sophie Cunningham have generated so much attention to the game that I think it's really helping the WNBA.
4: Absolutely. It's actually been beautiful to see. I've covered sports for 30 years, and I think the first year of the WNBA was 1998, and it took a very long time for them to, frankly, when I was hosting SportsCenter, you know, earn the time to be showing our highlights. Anytime beyond, you know, halfway past the hour, quite often we would bury them. But slowly but surely, they grew. Subsidies from the NBA, of course. But right now, not only is it Caitlin Clark and Sophie Cunningham and Asia Wilson, an MVP out in Las Vegas, and some incredible players, Sabrina Ionescu in New York, they're both on the same team in the middle of the Midwest in Indiana. Some people don't like that. Hopefully, those who are sane don't care and just realize that the more stars like this come out, play good basketball, are good citizens, and sometimes generate some headlines, it is only helping the game. It's a good thing.
1: Well, you and I have talked sports before because you know more about sports than I will ever. But, you know, sports to me is contagious. I'm a Green Bay Packers shareholder, so I care about the Packers. My husband's a Ravens fan, so he watches it. So now I've gotten to the point after so many years, I say, how'd the Ravens do if I didn't watch it? Because it's contagious when you get to know it. I'm now interested in the World Cup after what's been going on the last 6 weeks in this country. Well, now I'm interested in women's basketball because these two women have brought so much attention to the game. It's contagious. And now they're making it, they're blowing up the sport in such a great way.
4: Yeah, absolutely. And really, this began to really turn a few years ago when Caitlin Clark came into the league. She is now in her third season, and she brought eyeballs and fans that this league had never seen before because of what she did at Iowa. She's the all-time leading scorer in the NCAA tournament, men or women, Greta. Like, what she did, we had never seen before, especially with the television ratings. And now the conversations that are taking place because of these women, yes, it's around race, unfortunately, quite often with Caitlin. And even now with Sophie, obviously for the wrong reasons, focus on their basketball and what they're doing to elevate the sport. What Sophie Cunningham did earlier this week by saying, no, this sport is only for women. Trans women, biological men do not belong in our sport. So speaking common sense, she stood up. She went against the grain, even though 80% of Americans in the 2024 election agreed that women's sports are just for women. And so what she did, and then doubling down, the conversation that it's creating around the league and around the country is essential. She's making a difference, but I'm sad, Greta, that it took so long for one woman to stand up. Thank God. Great job, Sophie Cunningham. But active female athletes have remained silent about this. We've got to celebrate Sophie. And to your point about it being contagious, maybe other women will now have the courage to do what Sophie did, which is speak the truth.
1: And how about it that you and I start talking about this and the big basketball news is actually LeBron James, but that this is so, I mean, you know, that these two, but what do you make of LeBron James going to Philly?
4: Yeah, finally. Well, not finally going to Philly, but finally that we know we have a decision. He's going to be 42 years old in December. It's absolutely incredible what this man has done. Four-time NBA champion with three different franchises, four-time league MVP, four-time finals MVP. He's the all-time leading scorer in the history of the National Basketball Association. It's incredible. He could hang it up now. And again, he is on the Mount Rushmore forever. But he didn't have satisfied. He wanted more. He wanted one more championship in Philadelphia. I think this could happen to Greta because he's not alone. He's got the big man, Joel Embiid, and he's also got Jaylen Brown, who just came over from the Celtics. You just saw the Knicks win for the first time in 53 years. Philly hasn't won in 43 years. Can you imagine if at age 42, LeBron James leads Philly to a championship, the first time since the Dr. J days and Moses Malone, like it could be amazing.
1: Yeah, you know, and it's so exciting. We go back to what I said, how things are contagious. Now I want to watch Philadelphia. I mean, I had zero interest in Philadelphia NBA, and now I want to watch Philadelphia.
4: That means you're going to be a Sixers fan. Is your husband okay with you being a Sixers fan? Shouldn't you be a Bucks fan?
1: Actually, I am sort of a Bucks fan, but I remember the old days when Kareem played. We'll talk about that some days, the Bucks going way back. Anyway, Sage Steele knows more about sports than anyone I know. It's nice to talk to you.
4: Yeah.
1: And now it's time for our soundbite shuffle. Learn it all in just seconds. Today, a hot mic moment at a city council meeting. Also, Oprah Winfrey reveals her real name. But first, a powerful speech on the Senate floor.
5: This regime that we are fighting does not care about our partisan politics. They don't care who you voted for, who you pray to, or where you live. They want to kill all of us. And they don't just say it, they actually do it. And they've been doing it for 47 years.
6: We should go over this disruptions thing because if we want to ban somebody in the future, we'd like to get back and take them out. You have to point out and specifically say who's being banned.
7: We're going to start to report this. We can't do that. I spent my first 6 months going through this. I wanted to give people like probation. Like, you can't come.
8: What is there to protect our democracy? To make sure that it sustains through the next wannabe king or next wannabe little Hitler.
9: Nobody knew how to spell it. So it turned out on my birth certificate, it's Orpa. And then people started calling me Oprah. And so it's just a difference between the P being before the R or after the R.
10: Yeah.
9: So once they started with Oprah, that's it. I didn't learn until I was like probably 20 or something that... Oh, this isn't really my name.
11: Secretary Rubio was asked a question by one of my colleagues about, you know, how do you feel about putting our military in harm's way like we did in Venezuela? He said, you know, the problem was the weather. We had to wait till the weather cleared. When the weather cleared, we knew what Mandero had for dinner, and we knew exactly where he and his wife were sleeping.
1: That last soundbite was that of Georgia Republican Congressman Rick Allen. He said Secretary of State Marco Rubio told Congress that the United States military used artificial intelligence to capture Venezuelan dictator Nicolas Maduro. Coming up, trapped on the job, how this man got stuck inside a 100-foot sign.

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1: After spending 2 years in a closed marine park in Canada, these whales have a new home in the United States. This week, 6 beluga whales were flown to Texas and Chicago. They had a pretty sweet ride, actually, a couple rides. They traveled in specialized tanks on trucks and on planes. The whales were lifted by cranes from the tanks, and then they were placed into their new homes. The park they left was called Marine Land. In 2024, that park closed due to reports of animal mistreatment and a lack of visitors. So why were the whales not released into the wild? Well, since they were raised in captivity, they cannot hunt for food like wild animals can, so they needed to find new homes in captivity. There are 30 whales getting new homes. Besides the 6 we mentioned, the remaining 23 will travel to aquariums in Georgia, San Diego, and even Spain. And in Illinois, officials engaged a different type of rescue operation, this time for a human. This man was trapped inside a 130-foot-tall gas station sign, and he was up there trapped for more than 4 hours. How did he get up there? Well, he was on a lift fixing one of the signs when the lift stopped working. As he waited for help, he took cover inside the sign. He gave cameras who were videoing his ordeal a thumbs up. Firefighters eventually arrived, but they hit a snag. They had a ladder that was only 100 feet tall. They needed 30 more feet. So they had to go to another town 17 miles away for a special lift. After that, the man was finally rescued and brought back to solid ground. Firefighters say he refused medical treatment and is expected to be okay. Coming up, how long do you think humans can live? Start guessing the answer.

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1: Can humans live forever? Here's what President of Russia Vladimir Putin said to Chinese President Xi Jinping.
2: With the development of biotechnology, human organs can be continuously transplanted and people can live younger and younger and even achieve immortality. Organ transplants, predictions are this century, there's a chance of also living to 150.
1: Okay, maybe not forever, but a new study says humans can live to 156 years old. Researchers from Russia, coincidentally, used math to calculate 156 years. They used a formula they factored out of any disease or cancer. So basically, under ideal circumstances, meaning no disease, no cancer, they reached 156 years. The previous human lifespan, if you were wondering, was 122 years. The oldest person on record was this woman, Jean Calment of France. She lived to 122 years and 164 days. And don't forget, I have a podcast called Greta Weil. It's free. You'll like it. It's different. 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You can see it any place. Thank you for watching. Ed Henry, The Big Take is next. David, Newsmax, have a great weekend.
3: Good evening, Patriots. Welcome to Ed Henry, The Big Take. Breaking tonight, President Trump held an urgent meeting with his war cabinet at the White House today. As the New York Times is reporting, the commander-in-chief is edging closer to a decision on whether to go back to an all-out war with Iran, just days before the Israeli Prime Minister, Benjamin Netanyahu, will be at the White House for high-level talks.
4: Look, we're talking to them right now. I think they're getting more and more serious as the days go by. There are two ways. I consider that the smarter way, but the other is probably the easier way, doing what we're doing. And we can take that to a much higher level if we want to. You know, we're prepared to do that, as you know. We're locked and loaded.
3: Locked and loaded. We're also tracking the decay of Democrat cities like New York. A Jewish man stabbed in Manhattan after a suspect yelled, Allah Akbar. Just 2 days after the Muslim mayor, Zohran Mamdani, released that video attacking the prime minister of Israel and urging his socialist supporters in New York to use every tool possible to oppose Israel.
5: Well, we cannot end the genocide on our own. We can decide whether our silence will become another weapon. And we can examine every tool we have to defend the humanity and dignity of all people.
3: Outrageous. Then there's a radical governor in New Jersey, Mikey Sherrill, now trying to shift the blame to President Trump after her fellow Democrats allowed thousands of illegals onto the voting rolls.
6: The Trump administration wants to immediately weaponize this against people as opposed to focusing on making sure that we're running free and fair elections.
3: It's why I'm telling the governor tonight, shut your pie hole. You see, even more reasonable Democrats like Rahm Emanuel are saying the quiet part out loud. The Democrats have no policy plans that they're running on in the midterms. They just want to get Trump.
7: The whole strategy is to put an end to the Trump presidency, the end to this corruption, and a checkmate to a Congress that's acted like a rubber stamp. Anything that is distracting from that, that it's a burden on that, is exactly that, a distraction and a burden from what we as Democrats believe.
3: Why focus on policy? Well, the president and his cabinet have lots of policy plans as part of their Common Sense America First agenda. We'll get the take of the Education Secretary Linda McMahon in a moment on what she's doing to stand up for parents' rights. And she's also cracking down on adult sexual predators working at schools. Speaking of common sense, the WNBA star Sophie Cunningham doubling down on her efforts to keep trans athletes out of women's sports. Of course, she's right. Why does she even need to keep saying it? Dr. Ben Carson is standing by live with his take on that. And as always, we want your take. Go to X, search at Newsmax, participate in today's poll. A school district in New York is spending big money on a robot teaching assistant. Would you be comfortable with a robot in your child or grandchild's classroom? Vote, comment, and use the hashtag The Big Take. Secretary McMahon has some thoughts on that, too. But first, The Big Take. You know what? I actually understand sometimes how the president can sound a bit too harsh when it comes to how he talks about cracking down on illegals. Wait, I'm not talking about President Trump. What he says is right on target. But all these Democrats now descending into socialism, they need to see the harsh talk from President Obama back in 2010 when he was asked why he was pushing so hard for deportations with ICE agents. The modern day Democrats, the socialists, viewing this clip from 16 years ago, should be calling Obama a fascist.
8: It would suggest to those thinking about coming here illegally that there will be no repercussions for such a decision. And this could lead to a surge in more illegal immigration. And it would also ignore the millions of people around the world who are waiting in line to come here legally. Ultimately, our nation, like all nations, has the right and obligation to control its borders and set laws for residency and citizenship.
3: He's a Nazi. No, he's not. I was there covering the Obama White House. And when he said that, sure, Obama was way radical on a lot of issues. Don't get me wrong. But that comment made sense. And he backed it up with action. So much so that the left at the time was big mad at him. But they weren't marching in the streets and calling him a Nazi. Now, under pressure from the ever-rising Democrat Socialists of America, Obama and his ilk have gone soft. They don't talk like that anymore. It's this president who's actually taken action, hasn't backed down on either the tough talk or the serious action based on principles that Obama laid out. Border control, no amnesty, instead a legal line, as he said. People need to wait on it for years. And real tough consequences if you cut the line. The radical socialists who have captured the party of Obama are now so far from sanity. The Marxist mayor of Chicago, that's what he calls him. He's a Marxist. Brandon Johnson is now pushing reparations for people in Obama's adopted hometown of Chicago. The mayor falsely claims these people have been terrorized by the same ICE agents that Obama used to send into America's big cities.
9: I believe the most relevant ballot referenda question around receiving reparations for communities that experienced that hardship, and whether that was on the west side of Chicago or a black man being placed in an illegal chokehold, or long guns being stuck into the faces of women and children, zip tied and thrown in vehicles, kidnapped, shot at. I mean, police officers, tear gas, right?
3: You can't even keep up with the lies. 16 years, Democrats have gone from repercussions to reparations for illegals. Nowhere is this Democrat drift into radical socialism more obvious than on the issue of illegals voting in our elections. How many times has Chuck Schumer lectured us? We don't need voter ID. It's already illegal for non-citizens to vote. Then the New Jersey governor, as I mentioned, Mikey Sherrill, dribbles out the Democrats in her state, allowed 6,600 non-citizens to register to vote, though she insisted it was a software error and only about 400 of the illegals casted a ballot and voted. On MS Now, the argument then shifted to from going, it never happens, to, well, it's not widespread.
10: Good for her for transparency and talking about it, and those people are no longer on the rolls. And look, that is good. The question is, like, does Trump now, and we're seeing this already, use it to prove a point that doesn't exist?
3: It's not good that illegals are on the voting rolls. That leftist is lying, suggesting she knows somehow that there's no evidence. We just learned about this hours ago. No evidence, she says, that any election was swayed. As though that settles it. Stop and think about that logic. If a police officer pulls you over for running a red light, can you tell him, don't write the ticket, nobody got hurt? Of course not. The point is, you're supposed to respect our laws, like Obama said 16 years ago. Which brings us to Governor Gavin Newsom. He's never respected ICE, never respected immigration laws. How could he possibly believe making California America would win the White House when the Democrat taxes and regulations are so bad? The co-founder of the wildly successful California Pizza Kitchen chain is now saying he would not launch in California if he had to do it over again. How do you have California Pizza Kitchen without California? That guy says he'd started in Florida, where there's low taxes and where he himself moved 2 years ago. Why should anyone be surprised by Gavin plummeting in New Hampshire? Did you see the latest poll? He's gone from 58% to 38% in just a few months. Meanwhile, AOC keeps going up. She's gone up 12 points compared to Newsom in a few months. Newsom spent billions of dollars, taxpayer money, to end homelessness in California. It's only gone up. Look at L.A. They just reported a 3.5% increase year over year in homeless folks when you include people who are in shelters. But if you just focus on people,

0: to take California back.
1: I love it. You see, Xavier Becerra looked like he passed out. I guess it's AI. But how does California ever come back when you have a mayor in L.A. and Karen Bass who spent her formative years in socialist Cuba? She had a news conference and said homeless people need to use drugs to, quote, stay sane, and they use meth to protect themselves. Her point being that if you sleep on the street, you start losing your mind. But still, as to clarify, the mayor said, well, people use meth to stay awake because they're afraid of being assaulted on the streets of L.A., which doesn't make what she said any better. I never thought I'd say this, but the Democrat Party was smarter. It was saner even when it was more Obama. And that's the big take. And joining us now is the Education Secretary, Linda McMahon, a key member of President Trump's cabinet. Welcome in. Boy, he gave you a big shout out at his rally in Georgia this week because you're tackling a lot of big topics. Welcome.
2: Thank you very much, Ed. And it was fun being in Georgia. We were Wheeler High School.
1: There you go. Well, I know you're visiting a lot of these schools coast to coast. We've seen this rise of socialism, communists taking over the Democrat Party. Isn't that radical agenda at the heart of just about every big issue you're trying to take on in terms of cleaning up our kids' schools and getting rid of the indoctrination we saw take root?
2: Well, I can tell you, Ed, our goal is to bring education back to the states because it's the president's belief, and I share it, that the best education is that that's closest to the child. You know, governors, state education leaders, teachers, parents, all should be involved in the education of the children in the states, and we should eliminate as much as possible the bureaucracy in Washington. Now, I think it's, you know, a belief that the Department of Education controls, you know, curriculum, hires teachers, buys books. We do none of that. We are a pass-through agency for money that is appropriated from Congress. And if we can eliminate a lot of the bureaucracy and the regulatory compliance around that distribution of money to the states will be better served. And that's certainly the president's goal.
1: There you go. Another big issue. A lot of parents out there watching tonight, they want to make sure their kids are protected from adult sexual predators inside these schools. What were previous administrations allowing and what are you doing? I know you have a big initiative to clean this up.
2: Well, I can tell you, Ed, I was absolutely appalled when I saw the statistic that one out of 10 children are sexually molested in schools. I just couldn't believe that. I mean, when parents send their children to schools, they expect them to be in a safe environment. And the fact that teachers in many states, in many schools, even when the school discovers and can verify that there have been these violations, they will simply not remove the teacher, his license or report him to authorities. But often they will just send them to another school and there will be no documentation in their record about it. And so they'll go to another school and be free to commit the same acts all over again. And so we are investigating that. We want to make sure that that doesn't happen. We also want to make sure that schools are in compliance with the federal FERPA law. And just this week, the Department of Justice, Harmeet Dillon, sent a letter to Kansas City schools letting them they had 14 days to stop their program of, you know, just being in defiance of the FERPA Act by taking transgender information in the schools that was being kept from parents and hiding it. And so Harmeet has made it very clear that that practice has to be changed, full compliance. Come forward, or there could be civil penalties, that are brought against the state.
1: So FERPA is the Family Educational Right and Privacy Act. So what you're saying is, despite what you and the president have been saying since day one of this administration, there are still liberal school districts out there that are not following that law, basically, and are keeping information away from parents and going to kids directly and potentially letting them change genders.
2: Well, absolutely. And can you imagine? I mean, you can't let a child take Tylenol at school without calling and getting permission from the parent. But they can have these transgender conversations. There was a school in Kansas City that actually the parents found out about the transgender

0: nomenclature, et cetera, that was being used at school by inadvertently because a teacher sent an email that continued to refer to their female child with he pronouns. And when the parent called to ask about it, said, oh, that was just a mistake. It was inadvertent. But then they found out when they were, you know, really demanding their records.
1: Wow.
0: That in fact, many of those conversations were being held. And there was even a memo as to how to keep this information from parents, putting transgender information into even different files from the school, from the child's records.
1: Well, I'm glad you're cracking down on that. I want to talk about artificial intelligence, these robots as well. There's a New York school district, I'm sure you heard, that's debuting a $58,000 robot, a teaching assistant this fall. You can see the picture. It looks pretty lifelike. It's going to be in a limited capacity, but parents are expressing concern about privacy and whether they're going to be collecting children's data with these robots. And there's also the possibility of neglect, you know, that student-teacher one-on-one that we all had, I hope, in a good situation. I know it did in my schools. These are big issues that parents and grandparents are grappling with. What do you, as Secretary of Education, think about this, the use of artificial intelligence, the use of robots in schools?
0: Well, I can tell you I have seen AI in place already in more than one school, but there is the Alpha School in Austin, Texas. And I heard yesterday Mackenzie Price, who's the president there, say that they were also utilizing, you know, their first, you know, teaching robot with good success. Look, AI is here to stay. And I think we have to be, you know, we have to be ready rather than resistant to AI, but it has to have guardrails. It has to be utilized properly, not as a data gathering source. And I do not have any information that is what they are used for. But when you brought up the fact that, you know, you might lose that one-on-one teacher interaction. In point of fact, having a teaching assistant that's a robot could very well increase the one-on-one capability that teachers in the classroom. This is not a replacement for teachers. This is a teaching tool. Mm-hmm. And I applaud the experimentation if we do it correctly in schools. And we'll see what the effect is. It's experimental. I know we are always leery of change, and we're always not overly protective. We are properly protective of our children and
1: Absolutely.
0: Our grandchildren. So let's make sure that parents are involved, and they go to schools, and they watch how these operate, and they're involved in the school decisions. And I would encourage that regardless of what the program is in school. We saw All right. COVID open door to parents, and let's have parents continue to be involved because they are the best protectors of their children.
1: Absolutely. Parents' rights should be at the top of the list for too long before you were in office. That was not the case. Madam Secretary, always a pleasure to talk to you. Thanks for coming on.
0: Thanks, Ed. Good to see you.
1: Good to see you. Straight ahead, the Democrat Party unraveling. A longtime party boss saying the quiet part out loud. All they want to do is get Trump. They have no policy plans. Our political panel on that next. Plus, the New Jersey Governor Mikey Sherrill doesn't think 6,600 illegals added to her state's voter rolls is evidence we need to save America. She's blaming Trump.
2: The Trump administration wants to immediately weaponize this against people as opposed to focusing on making sure that we're running free and fair elections.
1: How is it the president's fault? It's why I'm telling the governor, shut your pie hole. And later, violence running rampant in Zohran Mamdani's socialist New York City. Disturbing details of the Big Apple rotting to the core. Only here on The Big Take. Coming up.

0: on Newsmax TV.
1: The Democrat Party is not just going socialist, it's going senseless. The former Obama chief of staff, Rahm Emanuel, basically just confessed the only thing Democrats care about in the midterms, stopping President Trump.
2: The whole strategy is to put an end to the Trump presidency, the end to this corruption, and a checkmate to a Congress that's acted like a rubber stamp. Anything that is distracting from that, that is a burden on that, is exactly that, a distraction and a burden from what we as Democrats believe.
1: Oh, you mean like a jobs plan or something? Let's go live to our political panel. We're joined by Luke Ball, CEO of Compass Strategies and a Republican strategist. Alongside him, Michelle Baucus, political consultant and spokesperson for Citizens Alliance. Good to see you. Welcome to you both.
3: Thanks, Ed.
4: Thanks for having us.
1: Luke, I'm old enough to remember when Newt Gingrich won Congress with the Republican Contract for America. They listed things that they were going to do for the American people. To win, you had to be for something. These Democrats don't have a single plan.
3: Part of me is fine with the Democrats saying the only plan we have is to be anti-Trump. But that's just because it has done so poorly for them over the last few elections. Anytime that they have tried to run against the Republicans, they are so infatuated with their hatred for the president that they come up with no alternative policy proposals, and therefore they have no strategy whenever they come to election day. But then I look at all of the damage and destruction they have done to our country just trying to thwart President Trump along the way, from the Russia hoax to the fake impeachment scandals to everything they come up with now. If they don't pull themselves together, we are going to be looking at a complete shell of a party, and I would probably submit already are there, but the damage they're doing to our country along the way is just devastating.
1: Well, Michelle, could this mean Republicans shock the world in the midterms? Because John McLaughlin, the great pollster, has some new numbers suggesting that on the generic ballot, are you for a Democrat or a Republican? The Democrats only lead by 2 points right now, Michelle. They led by 10 in 2018 when they took control of Congress.
4: Yeah, and this is really an opportunity for Republicans, of course, chasing ballots, get out the vote efforts, but also resonating with a lot of voters. Historically, we know this isn't going to be a presidential election year, so turnout isn't going to be the same as it will be in 28. Nonetheless, though, Republicans need to see this as an opportunity, meet voters where they are, hear the conversations, and acknowledge the concerns, right? I mean, the Democrats only have Trump derangement syndrome. Everything is anti-Trump. Republicans need to be talking to voters about the plan. We understand you're struggling financially. Here's what we're going to do. Here's how we're going to keep the border closed. Here's how we're going to keep your family safe. This is the opportunity they need to take advantage of.
1: Yeah, the homicide rate is down to its lowest level in like 135 years because of this president. We're going to talk about it later this hour with our panel. And I don't hear a lot of Republicans talking about it, to your point. Meantime, in Washington state, there's a candidate, Melissa Chaudhry, another radical socialist, running in for Congress, has acknowledged she does not publicly promote LGBTQ plus rights on her website because she does not want to offend Muslim voters. That's not going over well with an LGBTQ group known as Washington Stonewall Democrats. The chair there posted on Facebook, equally alarming is her acknowledgement she omitted LGBTQ plus protection from her platform because she feared it would alienate parts of her coalition, like the Muslims. They basically say it's not optional, Luke, that you also have to be for LGBTQ plus. When you play identity politics, Luke, it's hard to keep all it straight.
3: You love to see a woke candidate try to fit into so many boxes that she can't wholeheartedly fit into any of them at all. If you fit into this LGBTQ box, you upset the Muslim box. But if you fully fit into the Muslim box, you upset the other side of things. It's like an Easter egg hunt of wokeism when you're going around trying to shove as much stuff as you can into your basket, and then it overflows and all falls apart. But the identity politics is all they have. They don't actually have any policies to trying to out-woke each other. You saw that main Senate debate. It looked like spoken poetry night on the island of misfit toys. And if they actually started to stop out-woking one another and came up with policies, they might have a semi-intelligent debate, but this is where we are right now.
1: You know, Michelle, when the Democrats suck up to so many different interest groups, they can't keep it straight, I guess. Isn't that what's refreshing about President Trump? He tells you authentically who he's for, what he's for, and doesn't just suck up to the groups.
4: Yeah, he keeps it real. And we've known that. That's why so many voters voted for him the first time through. You know, it's funny. You even see AOC or Kamala Harris who have gone to different areas. In fact, the other day, AOC has a southern accent when she's talking in the South and then goes to Detroit and has a completely different accent. I mean, these people are phonies. They placate to whoever's in front of them. There's no authenticity. And it also shows they have no true identity. They're willing to do whatever it takes. This is a prime example. I'm just confused. Is she a Muslim? How did she get herself in this sticky situation? She needs better consultants.
1: Yeah, no doubt about it. I think some of these crazy candidates are also going to help the Republicans big time in November. Michelle, Luke, appreciate the insights. Coming up, the governor of New Jersey, Mikey Sherrill, asked about Democrats letting illegals vote in her state, and she puts the blame on President Trump.
5: It's not a surprise to me that the federal government, that the Trump administration wants to immediately weaponize this against people.
1: Oh, don't deflect it. The author and educator, Sam Sorbo, standing by live to help me tell the governor.

0: is justice denied.
1: Shut your pie hole.
2: Hey, shut your pie hole.
3: Shut your pie hole.
4: Yeah, time for a favorite segment. I get to tell one lucky leftist, shut your pie hole. Today, we're cutting a slice for the New Jersey governor, Mikey Sherrill, who insists that voter fraud is a total hoax. That's what she's been saying. Then this week, she had to admit, well, it's real. 6,600 illegals were registered to vote in her state. But she's now deflecting and blaming it all on President Trump.
5: I would say again that Trump has done more to undermine our election system than anyone in my lifetime, including Vladimir Putin. He has attacked the 2020 election, which he ran. He has also sent out an insurrection against us when we were trying to certify that election.
4: What? And we're dragging out insurrection in Putin as well? Your state has been run for decades, for years, by Democrats. Years and years. And you just allowed thousands of illegals onto the voting rolls. And somehow this is Donald Trump's fault, and we're dragging Putin in to boot? It is my pleasure to tell you, Governor, for the first time, shut your pie hole. So joining me now, the author of Parent's Guide to Homeschool. She's also a filmmaker and educator, the great Sam Sorbo. Sam, welcome back. Always good to see you.
6: It's lovely to see you too. I'm not surprised by this clip, though.
4: Yeah, this is a bad case of TDS. Democrats let illegals vote, and she hits us with Trump and Putin, Russia, Russia, Russia again.
6: Yeah, well, this is what they do. They just have the one playbook, and it's too bad because there's plenty of things that you could critique, I'm sure. But this is the way that she sees the world. If something feels wrong to her, she has to blame Trump and bring Putin into it because that's their playbook. And whatever's going right must be the fault of the Democrats. And it's really too bad because the Democrats seem to stick with this narrative, and it's not very successful for them.
4: Yeah, they don't want to stick to facts. They push political narratives, as you say. Someone who does it all the time is this radical feminist podcaster, Jennifer Welch. She is now defending her comments attacking homeschooling, which I know is near and dear to your heart. And she's now lobbying even more attacks on Christians and traditional families. Let's watch.
7: The homeschooling that I was referring to is the crazy Christian homeschooling. It is trickle-down stupidity. You have to be dumber than a box of hot rocks to sit down with your kids and teach them that dinosaurs and man lived on the planet at the same time, that the earth is 5,000 years old, and on. But more than anything, the reason they're melting down so much about this is because homeschooling is inherently patriarchal, and it is a huge push of the fascist project.
4: Wait, now it's fascist as well? And it's patriarchal when the person that I know who's done more for this is a woman, you.
6: Yeah, fair enough. It's funny because fascism is, of course, left wing, and that's where she stands. So I don't know why she would have a problem with it if it actually were fascist, which, of course, it isn't. But here's the problem that she has. She has zero idea what she's talking about because she never tried homeschooling. She would never. And so here she is acting like an extreme bigot, which is what she is, judging things from the outside, not having any understanding of what they actually are, and just critiquing them just for the joy of criticizing, which is what makes her kind of a harpy and what brings us to the point of saying, shut your pie hole.
4: I love how you work that in. What's harpy mean? I remember hearing that. What does it mean to you, harpy? That's a good one.
6: Just a very shrill, sort of like a raven, like a caw, caw, caw.
4: I'm glad you said that. Sam Sorbo, thank you. Still ahead, Sophie Cunningham. She's amazing because she says it's simply common sense. She's right to keep trans athletes out of women's sports. Of course she's right. But why does she even need to say it? The liberal media keeps hounding her. Dr. Ben Carson, he always speaks truth to power. He's standing by live with that and a whole lot more next.

0: bin Laden was dead.
1: USA Today accused of a major foul over a controversial column by Nancy Armour about Caitlin Clark, the WNBA star, that described her fans as white nationalists and seemed to suggest Clark getting beaten up on the court is like her fault. The writer also invoked the horrific murder of a young boy who was abducted and savagely lynched by a pair of crazed men in the Jim Crow era South. This was despicable. She's now begging for forgiveness, writing in my recent column, I made an inartful comparison with the murder of Emmett Till. I intended to connect the issues the WNBA is currently facing with its All-Star game being hosted in Till's hometown of Chicago. I obviously did not provide enough context for that, you think? Let's discuss with our friend, the former Trump cabinet member, acclaimed surgeon, and author of the new book, Built on Faith, the great Dr. Ben Carson. Dr. Carson, always great to see you. Welcome back.
2: Thank you, Ed. Good to be with you.
1: You know, why would this writer think it's at all appropriate in the first place to invoke the savage murder of Emmett Till, which we all know about, and not one editor at this big mainstream media publication, USA Today, flagged it and said, boy, this is offensive?
2: Well, I suspect
1: era South. This was despicable. She's now begging for forgiveness, writing in my recent column, I made an inartful comparison with the murder of Emmett Till. I intended to connect the issues the WNBA is currently facing with its All-Star game being hosted in Till's hometown of Chicago. I obviously did not provide enough context for that, you think? Let's discuss with our friend, the former Trump cabinet member, acclaimed surgeon, and author of the new book, Built on Faith, the great Dr. Ben Carson. Dr. Carson, always great to see you. Welcome back.
2: Thank you, Ed. Good to be with you.
1: You know, why would this writer think it's at all appropriate in the first place to invoke the savage murder of Emmett Till, which we all know about, and not one editor at this big mainstream media publication, USA Today, flagged it and said, boy, this is offensive?
2: Well, I suspect she may have been too young to really have realized what happened with the Emmett Till situation. She probably knows the name, but really doesn't know the horrific circumstances that occurred there and what they meant. So I'd be willing to give her the benefit of the doubt. But, you know, anybody who drags that kind of stuff up and tries to make comparisons, is, if they're smart, they're not going to do that. That's just not a wise thing. There's no good way to put those two things together.
1: Yeah, unless you're pushing a political agenda, perhaps. Another WNBA player, Sophie Cunningham, is being targeted by the left for stating basic biology. You're a doctor. She says it shouldn't take courage to state a biological fact, but in our increasingly toxic culture, disagreement is treated as harm, is what you wrote, I should say, because she's been standing up and saying trans athletes should not be able to play in women's sports. Why does the left keep attacking her?
2: It's just common sense. Why would you take a biological male? You can call him whatever you want. He's still a biological male. You can't change the genetics. Maybe when they can change the genetics and make XY and XX mean something different, we can talk about it. But right now, we don't have the ability to do that. And it's just complete craziness is what it is.
1: Yeah, it really is.
2: I don't know why we pay attention to it. We should just ignore it and move on.
1: Yeah.
2: But that's what's happened to our culture. We are now dealing with common sense versus craziness.
1: Common sense versus craziness. You're right. This is crazy. And I know you've spoken out about making America healthy again. The president has been pushing this with RFK Jr. and others. And there was an amendment in the Senate this week to remove junk food from SNAP benefits. And it was voted down this week by both Democrats and Republicans, we should point out. This means that Twinkies, Ding Dongs, and soda is still being subsidized by taxpayers as part of SNAP and food stamps. Why in the world would we still allow this? It doesn't make anybody healthier, obviously.
2: Well, especially, you know, when you look at the statistics, you see that our life expectancy in this country, which was steadily going up, has plateaued, and in some cases it's going down, whereas many other countries, they're continuing to go up. And when you look and you try to see what is different, the difference is we allow all these processed foods, all junk food into our system. It can't do you any good when you take natural nutrition and replace it with artificial colors and artificial flavors and artificial sweeteners and artificial this, that, and the other. That's not how our bodies were made. Our creator didn't make them for all this artificial stuff. and we're paying the consequences. And, you know, we're simply, in this administration, trying to turn things around. Mm-hmm. And let's think logically again. What you put into your body is what you're going to get out of it. And if you put junk in, you're going to get junk out. You're not going to be nearly as healthy. You're not going to be able to resist things nearly mm-hmm. as well.
1: I bet the food the food industry probably has a lot of lobbyists that push those senators, which is what frustrates a lot of people about the swamp. Finally, the Smithsonian. A lot of big news on that this week. I got to get your take. They were exposed for their woke ideology, including listing politeness as perhaps a sign of white supremacy. Watch.
3: The same mass action toolkit that your organization has been promoting references politeness as a defining characteristic of white supremacy culture. Ma'am, are you a white supremacist?
4: No, sir.
1: You've been a Smithsonian. You know, people take their kids there, and they're pushing this woke agenda. How absurd is this?
2: Well, I've also been called a white supremacist. I mean, like I said, craziness versus common sense. And, you know, the Smithsonian was designed to be a place that would teach us our history and bring pride to us. And when you look at our history, I mean, are there some things that we aren't proud of? Yes. But there's a heck of a lot more things that we are proud of. And that's what we need to be bringing out, the incredible things that allow this country to go from a bunch of ragtag militiamen to the pinnacle of the world in record time. That was not a coincidence. That was because of the values that we espouse, the things that we believe in, our faith, our ability to work together, the sense of community, liberty, and respect for life. Those are the things that made us great and that will keep us great. We just need to put aside the craziness, which is what it is. It just doesn't make sense at all. It's stupid.
1: It really is. I remember going for the first time some years ago to the Smithsonian African American History Museum and seeing a wonderful exhibit with a man named Dr. Ben Carson. Thank you for all your wonderful contributions to America.
2: Absolutely. Thank you so much, Ed.
1: All right. Good seeing you. Coming up, just days after New York City Mayor Zohran Mamdani posted a video singling out Israel and attacking the prime minister, a Jewish man is stabbed on the streets of New York City as the suspect shouts out, Allah Akbar. Our panel weighs in on

0: denied. Is justice denied?
1: Well, we cannot end the genocide on our own. We can decide whether our silence will become another weapon. And we can examine every tool we have to defend the humanity and dignity of all people.
2: Well, 2 days after New York City Mayor Zohran Mamdani posted that video telling New Yorkers use every tool they have to oppose Israel and its Prime Minister Benjamin Netanyahu, guess what? Two men stabbed, including one who is Jewish, on the streets of New York City by a suspect who shouted Allah Akbar. Community leaders now urging prosecutors to investigate the attack, of course, as a hate crime. Let's bring in our panel, former NYPD detective Pat Brosnan. Alongside him, John Nance, retired FBI supervisor, special agent, and a town hall columnist. Gentlemen, welcome back.
3: Thank you.
2: Pat, why would we be surprised? Violence on the rise against Jewish New Yorkers now that Mamdani is here and saying all this crazy stuff.
4: Well, it just serves to illustrate, Ed, and good evening, that Mamdani is not just deaf and dumb, as we always knew, but he's also blind and spineless. So really, Ali Akbar stabs to one next to the synagogue, by the way, and he's still evaluating if it's a hate crime and mumbling something or other about mental health. Listen, this is a jihadist battle cry, Ed. It's targeting a Jew steps from a synagogue. There's no ambiguity here. It's a targeted anti-Semitic terror attack in broad daylight. Period. End of story. Charge it as a hate crime.
2: Prosecute John?
4: As a hate.
2: Yeah, absolutely. And beyond the mayor, I saw a news conference with Letitia James, the attorney general. She loves going after Trump, John, and she was stumbling and mumbling, and we got to look into this. And I think it's pretty obvious what it is.
3: Yeah, well, Pat's absolutely right. I agree with all his points. And in addition to that, you have politicians that are constantly agitating with language designed to radicalize individuals. And these people are not innocent. This isn't free speech. This is incitement to violence. So I think people like Mamdani and others need to be held accountable for what they're doing, what they're knowingly doing. So you have a lot of unstable individuals mm-hmm. out there, and they're basically blowing a dog whistle to political yeah. violence.
2: All right, I teased this earlier. It's some good news under the president. The nation's murder rate is dropping big time. New analysis, Council on Criminal Justice. It shows homicides are down 18% across 30 major U.S. cities. This is a big deal. This year, about 215 fewer killings than during the same time period last year. If this trend continues, guys, the nation, as you know, could see its lowest annual homicide rate in more than 100 years. Pat, this is because of President Trump. Let's be clear. But I don't hear Republicans talking about it. This is a big deal.
4: A huge deal, Ed, and without Trump in the driver's seat, it would never have happened. But the reality is he has a great partner in cutting-edge technology. Right. And finally, in 2026, technology has caught up to the bad guys. This is a very, very poor choice of time to commit murder or other serious crimes.
2: Yeah.
4: You leave a footprint, you leave it everywhere. And John, the cops are getting smarter.
2: They are. And John, I think the president has another good partner, which is the FBI chief, Kash Patel. And the left likes to attack him, but he gets credit for this. And I've heard little rumblings that you might be working on a special project with him. I don't know if you can share a little scoop with us.
3: Yeah, that's absolutely correct. I spent an hour with Director Patel inside his brand new Director of Strategic Information Center. So there'll be about an hour's interview with some really interesting and in-depth questions with Kash Patel. That'll be coming out shortly. So follow me on my social media platforms for more of that. But yeah, 51,000 arrests this last year. That has a tremendous impact. All credit to Trump and his appointee, Kash Patel, and the great work he's doing at the FBI.
2: All right. We're going to have to bring some of that sound here on The Big Take very soon. Can't wait to see that. John, Pat, thank you. Time now. Results of our poll. We asked, there's a school district in New York shelling out over $50,000 for a robot teaching assistant. Would you be comfortable with that robot in your kids' or your grandkids' classroom? Only 18% say yes, 82% say no. Interesting. Guess what? Coming up, which top senator is spending a whole lot of money on makeup? Thousands of dollars. Hint, it's not a female senator, and it's not a Republican. We name names next.

And now my final takes. Washington really is Hollywood for ugly people, especially among some of those Democrats like Senator John Ossoff. He's the party's next great hope for the White House, they say. So he has to try to look good, I guess, and is reportedly spending thousands of dollars on makeup services from an artist who worked on Hollywood blockbusters like The Notebook. According to new financial disclosures, Ossoff has spent around $2,800 just since February. I mean, I wear a little makeup, but that's close to $500 a month, Senator. How much makeup do you need? Apparently a lot more than me. He spent more on makeup than Congresswoman AOC and Rashida Tlaib, too. He should ask for a refund. How about that? At least Ossoff is paying his bills, I guess, unlike Barack Obama and his presidential center. A subcontractor is now claiming they have been forced to shut down. They had threatened that this might happen. They've now laid off 25 union workers after a nearly $4 million payment dispute. The company has now filed a nearly $2 million lien against the Obama project. This is what Democrat leadership looks like, right? Failed management, shuttered businesses, and workers left to pick up the pieces. Unreal. And finally, some big congrats tonight to the Vice President, J.D. Vance, and Second Lady, Usha Vance. The couple released brand new photos of their new bundle of joy, a boy named Alec. They already share sons, Ewan and Vivek, and daughter, Mirabelle. God bless them all. How beautiful is that? Don't miss the Big Take Monday. Top White House economic advisor Steve Moore will be here. He says America needs to start retaliating against countries who are hostile to American companies. It comes after the European Union issued a $1 billion fine against Google. The president declaring the USA is not a piggy bank for Europe. And the Trump administration has now launched a big investigation vowing the EU will pay a heavy price for menacing American companies. It's called leadership. In the meantime, don't go anywhere. Our primetime players are coming in hot, starting with Carl Higbee Frontline. Carl's up next. Don't miss him. Have a great weekend, Patriots.

It's Friday. Welcome to Frontline 6 o'clock here on the East Coast. We begin in Alaska, where actually thousands of people have been just removed from the state's active voter list due to them being non-citizens. Weird. However, some citizens were accidentally or erroneously flagged. Hey, Lisa Makowski, does this give you any incentive whatsoever to get behind the Save America Act now? Just asking. Plus, new reporting from friend of the show, Luke Rosiak, Ilhan Omar's sister incorporated her $20 million USAID company using the same address as the Feeding Our Future convicts. Wonder why Ilhan's not cooperating with the investigators on that one. And tonight, President Trump returns to the White House Correspondents' Center, this time at the Washington Waldorf Astoria. Well, better security there rather than the traditional Hilton. Just 3 months after the original dinner was disrupted due to another attempted Trump assassination. We're going to be following this through the night. But first, I love the stories of David and Goliath, especially when it's us versus the government and we win against the IRS. Let's do this.

0: You know one of my favorite things to do is stand up for the little guy. That's literally the backbone of the show. There is no better example of the little guy getting the shaft than when we have to deal with the IRS. Fortunately, under the Trump administration, we have people that are actually in touch with the public. John Rich, for example, special envoy to American landowners, has stepped in, and listen to how this went.
1: Just heard about Mr. Kirby, the farmer in Tennessee, who the IRS is threatening to seize his property for him not making payments on a refund that he never asked for, nor was it his. According to the facts, is how I know them now. He tried to return the money, and as we all know, sometimes the IRS just is a labyrinth of complexity.
0: This is a crazy story, and I'm telling you all this in case there's anyone else out there with a similar situation. There is help for you, especially now. But also, this ends well, and it's Friday, and I like to talk about a win on Friday. So in 2021, under Biden, a local Tennessee farmer named Mr. Kirby filed his taxes dutifully, like he does every single year, and was supposed to get an $1,100 refund. Instead of sending him just $1,100, the IRS actually sent him over $20,000. And Kirby was like, hold up, wait a minute, something ain't right. So he makes multiple calls, not one, not two, multiple calls to the IRS to let them know that they've made a mistake because he doesn't even use a computer. He's using the phone. He wrote them letters and things like that. You know how hard it is to get an IRS agent on the phone? Pretty hard. They blamed it on COVID, but oddly enough, COVID didn't stop them from sending all the bills to us to pay our taxes. Anyway, he couldn't get anyone to answer the phone for years, by the way, years, to figure out why this money was sent and all that stuff. So he has his accountant reach out. They couldn't get in touch with anybody either. At which point, he should have been allowed to just keep the money, as far as I'm concerned. Keep in mind, Mr. Kirby is in his 70s. He's not like some international bank robber fleecing people. So he puts this money in this side account and just lets it sit there until he could get somebody on the phone. This went on for 4 years. Then, in early January of 2025, Mr. Kirby received a letter from the IRS telling him to send the $20,000 back with interest. So according to his accountant, he immediately sent all the money back, the full $20,000 amount, to the IRS. They cashed the check at the IRS on January 1st, 2025, but he didn't pay them any interest because he didn't owe it to them. At that point, Mr. Kirby's CPA set up an appointment at the Hopkinsville, Kentucky IRS field office. Mr. Kirby went with the agent, and the agent had him fill out this like abatement form to explain why he didn't owe the interest on this money. Basically, because it should never have been sent to him in the first place. The IRS waited 18 more months from that time, and then they denied his petition and is still holding Mr. Kirby responsible for the interest on the money the IRS mistakenly sent him in the first place. Folks, this is maddening. And this year, the IRS withheld Mr. Kirby's $1,873 refund that was due to him from his regular income as a payment towards the interest on the $20,000 that they sent him in error 4 years ago. Look, I know most of you at home, none of you are surprised with this level of incompetence at a government agency. But just a quick reminder, the same government that wants you and I to pass a competency test to exercise our Second Amendment rights, the people incompetent enough to screw this up this bad, they're also armed, as you can see in this video. That was their training video. Right. So fast forward to this month, July 4th of all days, 2026, the IRS sent him a letter stating intent to put a levy against his farm to pay the interest on the $20,000. They sent him that by mistake, and now the lien is now scheduled to take place in the coming weeks, where they intend to seize his property. Yeah, right. However, thankfully, to avoid armed conflict, John Rich has stepped in, and as of this afternoon, it looks like this actually may be solved.
1: These are the kinds of things that I think the Trump administration cares about, just regular citizens who are running into situations that are so maddening. Nobody's ever listened to them before. Rest assured, Mr. Kirby's farm ain't going anywhere. It's going to stay right there with him.
0: Now, I spoke to John Rich, who's a good buddy of me, just before coming on this show on air, and he said this is being expedited to a resolution at the highest levels. The White House got involved. Look, And good on the head of the IRS, the new head of the IRS, for getting this done. But what about the people who have this problem that didn't get noticed by John Rich or any media for that matter? When you have CPAs and yourself not able to get in contact with a civil servant serving, you can't penalize people for that. Now, the bigger problem is how we got here. First, the IRS should have never sent him the 20 grand. Their mistake. Okay? Second, why could an ordinary citizen not reach the IRS agents with ease? They work for us, and they should have sent an agent to his house if they couldn't reach him. If you can send 100 agents to raid Mar-a-Lago in the middle of the night to get a note written on a napkin that you thought might have been classified, you can send a local agent to an old farmer's house. Third, once he got to speak with a local agent, why was this not wrapped up immediately? Like, how could any human with an IQ above a pineapple not see this and say, yep, sorry about that, we're going to take care of it, and it's over? That agent clearly is not qualified to work for any government agency and should probably be fired immediately and never allowed to work for any level of government ever again. And fourth, and this is the most important thing, there's a law that says they can't do this. That is there to protect this man from this type of thing that everyone this guy, like everybody this guy talked to in every step of this has ignored that law. 26 U.S. Code 6404E2, the provision on mandatory abatement of interest on certain erroneous refunds. Here is the statutory text, Section 2. The Secretary shall, not may, not should, shall abate the assessment of all interest on any erroneous refund under Section 6602 until the date demanded for repayment is made. Holy rusted metal, Batman. And since he tried like hell to pay it back, and no one picked up the phone at the IRS, it must be forgiven. But more importantly, everyone, I'm talking scorched earth, everyone in the government who has ever had so much as been CC'd on an email about this guy's case should be charged with a crime. Not only should Mr. Kirby get to keep the 20 grand that they accidentally sent him, it should be paid out of the pocket of Biden's IRS director when they made this error, Dan Werfel. These laws are in place to protect you, me, and Mr. Kirby, and everyone in America. Yet every single person in the chain of custody of this incident violated the law, and it caused this man 5 years of agita. Not a single IRS agent or federal worker will change a thing after this story unless there are real consequences. If I stiffed the IRS for 20 grand over 5 years, they would lock me up. So, Mr. President, how about we send a message that the people paid by our tax dollars cannot violate the laws they are taxed to enforce without consequences? The man himself, Tennessee farmer Wilson Perry Kirby. Sir, I am so sorry you had to go through with this, but we are going to make damn sure it gets fixed.

0: so often, and it would like come from like AT&T, come all over the United States. I got them from Utah. I got them from Texas, Pennsylvania, Memphis, Missouri. I'm not ignorant, sir, but I don't know how to text, email, even turn the computer on. I'm old school. Yeah. They think everybody's supposed to know how to do that, but I don't, sir.
1: Yeah. Well, but also, like, you would think that instead of sending, I don't know, what probably amounted to $100 in postage, that they would be like, hey, maybe we should just go knock on his door and see if he's, I don't know, even alive. I mean, did they ever try to do anything like that?
0: No, sir. Like I said, I texted my tax lady, and she said, I didn't do nothing wrong, and you didn't do nothing wrong. Maybe they'll send a letter explaining it. And I didn't get nothing. And like I said, I kept the money in the bank the whole 4 years. They put it in there. I never seen it, never signed it. And they could have took it out any time. But they found it. They caught it 4 years later and trying to make me pay for it.
1: Yeah, this is absolutely maddening. I mean, this is the type of stuff we dump tea in the harbor over. But we reached out to the IRS for comment, and they said, quote, the IRS takes all taxpayer-specific problems seriously and works diligently to help resolve any situation that taxpayers contact us about as quickly as possible. Sir, it's been 5 years. I wouldn't call that quick.
0: No, sir. But they did contact me this afternoon.
1: And what did they say?
0: Well, they called my tax lady. My tax lady called me, and we done a three-way talking. And the tax lady from Washington, D.C., apologized and said it would be handled. Until I see it black and white in a letter, ain't nothing for sure, sir.
1: Yeah. Well, look, at least it got there. I mean, like, I saw your local interview and the emotion on your face. You're dealing with this ambiguous character in the ether that has no real connection to anybody. And they're just throwing letters that they're going to take your farm. I would warrant to say that probably a lot of people would show up and disagree.
0: Straight, sir.
1: Yeah.
0: Okay, can I get this straight?
1: Yes.
0: I thought they was going to take my land, but they was going to do a lien on my bank account. Let me get this straight now. Mm-hmm. I mismarried the letter. My tax lady straightened me out on it. So I want to get it straight. Okay, they wasn't going to take my farm, but they was going to put a lien on my bank account. Okay?
1: Yeah. That's your land that you've been working for I don't know how many years. I mean, they have no right to do that with their mistake.
0: I ain't got any. Okay.
1: Yeah.
0: Yes, sir. But like I said, you know, they found it. They called it 4 years later. They didn't contact me, send me nothing, or let me know nothing.
1: Yeah. Well, you know, Mr. Kirby, I am sorry you're going through this, and I'm going to talk to John Rich after this and see what anything we can do to help move this along to ensure that you have no more problems, sir. So we appreciate it.
0: Okay, I thank you and thank God for everybody to help me.
1: Yeah.
0: Okay?
1: Yeah, well, I hope you serve as an example to make sure that this never happens to anybody again. Thank you, sir, and God bless.
0: Well, yes, sir, I was raised up right and right and wrong, wrong.
1: Yeah.
0: And I figured I didn't do no wrong, and maybe this will help, like you said. Other people have had trouble with the IRS. Maybe they can see this story and get it straightened out.
1: Yes,
0: maybe
1: sir.
0: I've done some good. I don't know.
1: All right, well,
0: but
1: thank
0: I
1: you.
0: Went through... heck, for 4 years.
1: Yeah. Yeah, and you should not have had to. So, sir, we appreciate your fight, sir. We're not going to let it go in vain. All right. Coming up, remember when 2 years ago when we told you about the Democrat money funneling scheme behind Act Blue and how there was a bunch of clear evidence that people were, quote, donating money that they clearly didn't have and weren't actually donating? Well, it's happening again because Republicans didn't do anything. I'm going to break that down later in the show. But first, the U.S. launches new strikes as Iran rejects our ceasefire proposal. And President Trump's basically done with that. Me and some team guys.

0: but lost to Walter Mondale.
1: All right, I'm going to get to Iran in a second, but I wanted to get to something near and dear to me first, the treatment of our veterans. There's been a serious void in the system, making it difficult for a lot of vets to get out of the military and be properly cared for because the systems, let's just say, are not user-friendly. Kind of the argument against socialized healthcare medicine, by the way. A company called TurboVet saw the need and filled it, not only hoping to change some of this broken veteran narrative, but also create a user-friendly interface for veterans and the VA, working as a team. President of TurboVet's retired SEAL and Medal of Honor recipient, Chief Britt Slabinski, and Chief Business Officer for TurboVet's and retired Navy SEAL combat veteran, Jay Redman. All right, so, you know, you guys have been working on something that behind the scenes requires an immense amount of work, but it's moving.
2: It is moving.
1: Yeah.
3: Yep.
1: So this is something, though, that veterans don't necessarily always have the avenue to be able to communicate directly with the VA for the things they need. They don't even know what they need sometimes, but you guys have figured out a way to help advocate for that.
2: Yeah, first and foremost, we definitely, I mean, right now we're in active combat operations. And as, hey, all of us combat veterans, big shout out, our thoughts and prayers are with the troops overseas right now. And, hey, man, give them hell. Mm-hmm. We exist. TurboVets exist so that we can take care of those guys and gals when they come home and help them achieve their American dream.
3: Yeah, exactly. That's why we created this thing. Look, the services here, they're going to be absolutely free to our veterans, free for life. And it is, the beta testing is going on right now. So go to our website, click into it, log in, use it, abuse it.
1: What website is?
2: TurboVets.com.
3: TurboVets.com. Use it, try to break it.
1: Yeah.
3: And we're going to go live with all of that in September.
1: But the other thing, too, is what we're seeing with, we come back with injuries. I know I have all kinds of messed up stuff. We don't even know that we're eligible to get help for some of the things that affect us 5-10 years after. So if you've been out 10 years, you may still be eligible for help from the VA that you don't even know you're eligible for.
2: That's right. So often veterans aren't aware of the things that they're eligible for. And there's also this massive focus right now on disability. We obviously want to get every veteran every benefit on the disability side they've earned, but bigger than that. And there's a lot of focus on that. As a matter of fact, it's a massive pay-to-play system. There are many veterans who are having to pay money. TurboVets will always be free. Your data will always be secure. We'll never share it. We'll never sell it because you already earn those benefits. So instead, now we need to focus on, let's get you what you earned and let's move you down the path to the American dream. So that's employment, education, entrepreneurship. What are the other opportunities that are out there? And that's where this tech comes together to show you that.
3: It's going to connect you to every single benefit that is out there, whether you know it or not. The engine inside TurboVets will help identify all of that for you.
1: But that's the thing, too. I mean, you and I got out around the same time. I was 2012, you were 2014. And one of the biggest things, I went to like a three-day or actually three half-days of the TAPS class, the transitioning from active duty. And they were like, basically, here's how to apply for unemployment and here's how to do an interview that was taught by a bureaucrat who's never interviewed in the private sector. And they're like, good luck.
3: Virtually useless.
1: There's no transition. I mean, this is going to be one of the first realistic transition programs to get people resourced to other areas of help.
3: This is a complete ecosystem for your life. Just sign up for it and you'll have all of these resources available to you for life anytime. Log back in, you need help, you need change, you need services.
1: Yeah.
3: This is the one ecosystem for
1: you. It's like Costco for veterans.
3: This is basically.
2: Well, and that's what it's designed to do, not just for the veteran, for their family members, for their children. It's able to analyze and take a look at what you've done in your career, what you're currently doing as you continue to move on. It's not just transition out of the military. Veterans are always transitioning. At some point, they may be changing jobs, changing locations. Mm-hmm. We want to be able to customize, help aid them on their way to find that success.
1: No
2: That's
1: doubt.
2: Our mission.
1: I want to get to Iran because this is what's going on. Like the level of intense attacks we've seen in the last 11 days is insane. Now, Iran rejected a ceasefire proposal. I don't know on what grounds, but you know, Trump is now like, I'm basically going to wipe you off the map at this point because I've tried.
3: Yep. Does it surprise anyone? Right. I mean, this is let's just say the coalition, if we had one, right? The one chance we have to take care of a terrorist regime in that nation. history is going to look back on this moment and say, hey, why didn't you take care of it? Much like we'll go back to the Iraq War early, the first Iraq War, when we should have dealt with Iraq back then. We're at that same transition point right now. The world, as regrettable as it is, works on fear and respect. Mm-hmm. If you're not going to respect us, you're going to get the other one. That's why the seal of the United States, the eagle, has arrows in one hand, olive branch in the other. We'd prefer to give you the olive branch. You don't want it, you're going to get the arrows. We have to make sure that what we are doing in Iran is going to make real, lasting change for the planet.
1: Right.
3: And now is our opportunity to do
1: that. You know, when I hear, like, you're not just some guy saying, like, you are one of the most highly decorated SEALs in the history, you know, given your time in Afghanistan and things like that. Like, people who are at home, they're like, oh, why are we still doing this, you know?
2: Yeah, I mean, Iran for over 50 years has been a threat to us. I mean, on the battlefields around the world, nations have, we're seeing it right now, how they lash out at other places. On our deployment that we were on, we lost guys to Iranian EFPs. And this needs to be done. President Trump and the Department of War need to apply gas. We need a coalition. Other people need to step up because I said this before. I'll say it again at CPAC. If we don't do this 10, 15, 20 years from now, we're going to have to go back and deal with Iran again. And I don't want my grandkids having to fight a fight that we should have finished right now.
1: Well, my takeaway from that is that you're old. So, all right. TurboVets.com.
3: TurboVets.com.
1: One-stop shop. Yep. Gents, we really appreciate it. All right, coming up, energy costs rising and Democrats keep regulating the industry for green scam boondoggles like wind. We got a guy fighting to track where your dollars are and fix the energy crisis problem. Next.

0: Ortega, and this is An American Place on Newsmax.
1: All right, we just told you about the little guy suffering in our open, and Democrats always cry about it, but they're largely responsible for it by piling more and more expenses onto taxpayers, in this case by way of higher electric costs. Check this out. Did you know of the states with the highest electric costs, the top seven have Democrat governors? Eight of the top 10 and 13 of the top 16. That's not a coincidence, guys. That's policy related. But what happens when Democrats like Connecticut current governor Ned Lamont are asked about it?
2: What would you say to people that say, well, your policies, Democratic policies, are one of the factors contributing to the fact that Connecticut has the third highest electric rates?
3: Stop repeating that.
1: Well, yeah, stop repeating that. Right, because pretending these high prices don't exist is going to help Democrats sleep better at night. Won't help our electrical bills, but, I mean, they're raiding our wallets for excessive energy costs, whether it be hidden fees to pay for green policies, the blocking of pipelines, or just regular regulations that they love to put in place. You know things, by and large, Democrats love. These are real dollars that we are paying for in our electric bills, but they're being funneled back to the bureaucracy. Thankfully, there are some Republicans, like my next guest, who are making it a priority to not only lower these costs, but my next guest was the actual guy in the state of Connecticut that passed a law so you could actually see what this money was going to. Connecticut State Senator and candidate for Governor Ryan Fazio. Sir, I mean, at least you got him to show us what the money went to.
4: And exactly right. Thanks for having me, Carl. But that's the first step to making change, ensuring that there's transparency so people understand that they're getting ripped off by their politicians and the bureaucrats. It's not just an act of God that states like Connecticut have the third highest electric rates in the country after only Hawaii, which is detached from the mainland, and California, which is detached from reality.
1: Yeah.
4: It doesn't have to be this way. And that's what my campaign for governor is all about, that we can end all these hidden taxes and fees that go to for-profit energy companies at the cost of seniors on a fixed income, working class families. We need to look out for, as you say, the little guy and gal rather than these big corporations or these big bureaucracies.
1: So, Ryan, I want to put something up for you because I'm a Connecticut resident and I hope you're my next governor. This is my electrical bill from a house that I only spend the weekends at. $505.19. And you can see I'm only there 2 days a week. All right. 47% of my electrical bill. And that, by the way, that bar graph at the bottom is the one that you forced a law to get in so I could actually see it. Only 47% of that $505.19 that I'm paying for a house that I spend 7 days a month at is going to my actual electricity. Everything else is going to garbage.
4: Yeah, and not only that, but even within the supply portion of the bill, there are hidden taxes and fees that aren't paying for energy. Mm-hmm. You said it in your lead-in very well. There are fees like the Regional Greenhouse Gas Initiative and the Renewable Portfolio Standard that are responsible for hundreds of millions of dollars that go to, again, subsidized for-profit energy companies or government bureaucracy, not to actually pay for electricity. And those costs are going up all across the Northeast, from Virginia up to Maine.
1: And keep in mind, that house, by the way, that I just put that bill up for, is like 1,500 square feet. I built it myself. It's not like a mansion, all right? It's like the most insane thing. I get these bills. I'm like, what are we even paying for here? All right. But the other thing is, no matter how many times the Democrats are warned about green energy scams and stuff like this, just to the north, Massachusetts, Maura Healey, last month, she was like celebrating the completion of this huge commercial scale offshore wind project, which every other state is tearing down.
4: Not only that, but that offshore wind project being built by a multinational corporation will cost about three times what the market rate, the wholesale market for electricity is. So it's padding the profits of international corporations on the backs of New England, especially Massachusetts, customers who are struggling to get by. I mean, this is a scandal of epic proportions.
1: Yeah.
4: It's corporate welfare meets ideological kind of progressivism, and the regular you know, mom or dad or senior on a fixed income is just getting killed.
1: Yeah.
4: Or, you know, the regular Carl Higbee is just getting killed.
1: Yeah, like, I mean, I we eat these bills every month. It's like, it's horrible. But anyway, Ryan Fazio running for governor in Connecticut. Where do people find out about you?
4: RyanFazio.com. All the social media's X is at Ryan Fazio. I hope you'll follow along.
1: All right, Ryan, appreciate it. Hope you can do something about it, sir.
4: Will do, Carl.
1: All right. Folks, also next Friday, July 31st, I'll be doing my show live from the Gun Owners Advocacy and Leadership Summit in Des Moines, Iowa. We're going to be speaking with some of the leading defenders of the Second Amendment and some of the biggest names in gun manufacturing and advocacy. If you attend, which I hope you do, because I'd love to meet you there, be sure to check out my speech Saturday around, I think, 3 o'clock. So join us next week. We'll be there. All right, coming up, the Associated Press running a piece on trans sex workers in Nepal and the dangers of working on the streets over there. But of course, they found a way to blame Trump on it. We got that in Culture Clash next.

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1: All right, folks, some breaking news. Here's a live look at the red carpet and inside tonight's White House Correspondents Association dinner. President Trump will be addressing the dinner, and we'll have that live for you once he does. Keep it here on Newsmax for that. All right, this is some interesting polling coming out of Emerson College this week, which shows me that our culture is basically collapsing, which is why we put it in this block. One showing that the GOP has an 11-point gap on the generic congressional ballot, by the way, which I don't believe. It was only a 6-point gap negative in January, apparently. But Republicans, they got to close that gap before November. This shouldn't be hard to do with Democrats' largest podcaster dressing up as Mao. But I also don't see that lead lasting that long with this as their 28 lineup either. Pete Buttigieg raising to the top, 19% despite polling zero with black people. Newsom and his high-speed rail that didn't get built, close to 17. And John Ossoff is tied with AOC at 13%. Kamala Harris at 8%. Weren't we told that she was the obvious choice? Apparently not. Andy Beshear, Josh Shapiro, J.B. Pritzker, and Ro Khanna all had a weigh-in, and they're all down below.
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1: All right, folks, some breaking news. Here's a live look at the red carpet and inside tonight's White House Correspondents Association dinner. President Trump will be addressing the dinner, and we'll have that live for you once he does. Keep it here on Newsmax for that. All right. This is some interesting polling coming out of Emerson College this week, which shows me that our culture is basically collapsing, which is why we put it in this block. One showing that the GOP has an 11-point gap on the generic congressional ballot, by the way, which I don't believe. It was only a 6-point gap negative in January, apparently. But Republicans, they got to close that gap before November. This shouldn't be hard to do with Democrats' largest podcaster dressing up as Mao, but I also don't see that lead lasting that long with this as their 28 lineup either. Pete Buttigieg raising to the top, 19% despite polling zero with black people. Newsom and his high-speed rail that didn't get built, close to 17. And John Ossoff is tied with AOC at 13%. Kamala Harris at 8%. Weren't we told that she was the obvious choice? Apparently not. Andy Beshear, Josh Shapiro, J.B. Pritzker, and Ro Khanna all had a weigh-in, and they're all down below 9%. I mean, like, what a lineup, huh? Jessica Morrow, competitive pistol shooter and firearms content creator and author of The Common Sense Cowboy Guide to Life, the Common Sense Cowboy himself, Patrick Dorenson. Patrick, that's what they got.
2: Yeah, boy, I'll tell you, Carl, welcome to the 2028 Democratic National Committee Goat Rodeo and Tie Down Contest. You know, it's laughable to read some of these polls. Here we are. It's the summer of 2026. We haven't even had a midterm election. But, you know, when I look at polls like this, especially on the generic ballot, the thing that I'm looking at is I'm looking at who's paying for this poll, because remember,
1: right,
2: polls are not made to gauge public opinion. They're made to take news stories and try and influence public opinion. So they're trying to depress Republicans this summer so they won't be turning out in the fall, and they're trying to pump up the Democrats. Well, but I agree with you. I don't think it's these numbers at all.
1: Yeah, polls are a lot like scientists, where 100% of them tend to agree with the people who are funding them. Jessica, speaking of Democrats in charge, where everywhere is a dumpster fire, last night in New York City, two people were stabbed on the Upper West Side by a 51-year-old Raul Morales, who reportedly yelled Allahu Akbar during the attacks. NBC wrote this in an article that the NYPD is investigating whether the stabbings are a hate crime and blah, blah, blah. I got an idea. I don't know. Shoot back?
3: Right. Well, so the thing that really stuck out about this most for me was the hate crime charges, because I don't think anyone's disagreeing that this guy's a piece of garbage. I mean, you stabbed two innocent people, but what does that have to do with race or religion or gender? Because if this was a woman here that we were talking about, then we wouldn't be talking about hate at all. We'd be talking about an attempted murder charge. So, you know, that's already inherently hateful. So if this guy has terroristic ties, then prosecute him as a terrorist. But I think we're kind of towing this weird line of infringing on our First Amendment right by tacking on a hate crime charge, because at the end of the day, you can hate whoever you want, but you can't stab them.
1: Yep. Facts. That is true. Patrick, I honestly still don't believe, though, that this is real. That the Associated Press decided to run on a story. They ran a whole story on transgender people in Nepal not being able to get jobs thanks to Trump pulling USAID funding. They're saying, quote, starving and scared, around 100 LGBTQ plus aid workers left jobless by the funding cuts have turned to sex work to survive. Well, I don't even care about people in Nepal.
2: Well, the very fact that the federal government of this great nation funded 100 people in Nepal to do whatever, especially the kind of work they were probably doing, which was, you know, talking about all kinds of LGBT stuff and, you know, putting up pride flags all over the place. But I got to tell you something. This is one thing I wish the Republicans would get off their keisters and do something about. Mm-hmm. This is all the point of what NGOs do. They got their fingers deep into the Treasury, and the Department of Education is nothing but a bunch of people who are out there trying to make money off the government with their NGOs. It's the same with USAID. So let's look into this, Republicans, and start cutting this money right down to the bone.
1: Yeah, Jessica, they actually, this is so funny to watch. Roll this real quick.
4: Night after night, Ruby Lama, a transgender sex worker, puts on her makeup and forces herself out onto the streets.
5: But after the U.S. cut its foreign aid funding, Ruby is surviving now by working the streets.
6: पहिला चाहिँ अब हाम्रो जुन यो फन्डिङ थियो यूएसएड को जुन फन्डिङ हुँदा चाहिँ अब कन्डम.
4: Former aid workers like Ruby say unless a new funding source is found, they are left with two options: sex work or starvation.
1: I'm sorry, how big is the market in Nepal for a transgender hooker?
3: Right. I mean, I don't even really understand what this has to do with transgender people at all. And I don't know if it's just some story to kind of elicit some perceived injustice in the LGBTQ community. But to me, it sounds like we were federally funding this program. We decided to cut it. And now, however unfortunate it may be, these people have just gone back to living life the way that they were prior to. So if anything, I think it's really just more of a testament to how out of control our federal spending has gotten. Because what do you mean we're sending lubricants and condoms to sex workers in another country?
1: Also, starving, you're putting on fake eyelashes and makeup that cost money. Patrick, I got about 30 seconds for you here on the consequences of own actions. Hundreds of freshmen set to start classes next month at the HBCU Howard University claim that they were mistakenly unenrolled. Oh, but they forgot to pay their tuition.
2: Yeah, I read the story. They didn't pay their tuition. They had some due last spring and they didn't pay it. So now they're complaining that they're going to get kicked out of school or not even be allowed to enroll. Look, when the bill comes, I'm going to explain it to them, make it easy. When the bill comes in the mail, you pay it. Let's all go through that one more time. Get the bill, pay the bill, story ends.
1: It seems simple enough. Patrick, Jessica, appreciate both of you guys. All right,
3: Thank you, man.
1: More evidence of Act Blue's shady donations that we've been sounding the alarm for like over 2 years, by the way. And approximately, give or take, zero people have been arrested for it. It's driving me insane.

0: bin Laden was dead.
1: Okay, so about 2 years ago, we told you about this thing called Act Blue, and that's trending again. Clear evidence of people that can't donate the amount of money that's actually being donated to Democrats in their name. And like everything else, the Republicans have arrested, and I'm approximating here, give or take, nobody for it, despite having the Justice Department for 2 years. So now we're seeing the same problem again.
2: Are you Elizabeth Waffle?
3: Yeah.
2: It says here that you've donated $150,000 in the last 5 years to various campaigns. Did you make 15,000 donations in 5 years? $150,000?
4: $150,000? Hell no. I don't have that kind of money.
1: This is how someone like Graham Platner raises $16 million, or AOC, or some random irrational candidate running on socialism with no resume raises like $10 million. The answer is they don't actually raise that money. The answer is they find women like Elizabeth Waffle, who lives in a trailer and doesn't even have a computer.
2: Do you have a computer?
4: No.
2: No? So how could you make all these donations?
4: I don't know.
1: She don't know. I don't know either. But what Todd Blanche, you know, maybe you should investigate this type of smurfing is what they call it. We explained smurfing 2 years ago. They call these people smurfs or money mules. People who have knowingly donated to Democrats via Act Blue once before, but then their identity is cloned or stolen and used to make multiple donations in from an unknown source, but still in their name. Take this woman from Louisiana. She's a 74-year-old woman, worked middle-income job most of her life, yet according to FEC data, and we're withholding their names, in the last 7 years has made $573,447 in donations to Democrats. And here's where it gets really weird. She did it in over 1,400 individual transactions, averaging $76 per donation. And it doesn't seem to come from this person's bank account. They would have seen that volume of money, and judging by our available research, it doesn't appear she has these type of assets. Just like Elizabeth Waffle. That was 2 years ago, by the way. Voting and gun rights, by the way, are equally protected. But you know damn well that if I used Miss Waffle's identity to, I don't know, buy a gun, you would have every blue state attorney general looking to arrest me for that. It's the same concept here. They want to string Trump up on a $138,000 payment to Stormy Daniels, but $150,000 from this woman living in a trailer because she couldn't afford to rebuild her house? Totally fine. Nothing to investigate here, Todd. This is Democrats, exclusively Democrats doing this. Republicans are not doing this. And you want to know how I know? Because Republicans get caught in anything they do wrong, even sometimes things they don't do wrong. You know, if a Republican was cheating the systems, like Democrats apparently are with Act Blue, it would be front page news of everything. And Democrats would send, like, Mark Elias, their legal hitman, to go take him down. And they would change the statute of limitations like they did in New York to go after Trump. They would turn a misdemeanor into like a bazillion felonies like they did with Trump. Look, I'm not an investigator, but I'm also not a moron. So I can pretty much figure out how to prosecute this if anybody at the Justice Department cares to listen to me. If you have like forensics accountants and AI and all these kinds of tools at your disposal, why don't you go find, I don't know, anybody who's donated more than five times to a single Democrat in a single election cycle through the Act Blue system. How about that? Like, look at this. You mean to tell me that in less than 90 days, Kamala Harris raised more than Donald Trump did in 2 years? Fat chance. I'd be willing to bet more than a few of those people on that Act Blue system are like Miss Waffle. And then you know what you could do? You could send an agent to get off their ass and go to every single house and interview those people. And when you find people like this woman living in a trailer that allegedly donated $150,000, which she didn't, you follow the money and find out where it did come from. Because it didn't come from her bank account, she would have noticed. This is low-hanging fruit. And like all Trump supporters, we always say, we want someone to go to jail. Just talked to you about polls. This will skyrocket Republicans. You could put somebody in jail tomorrow, including the people running Act Blue. Just arrest the entire echelon, the entire C-suite of that company. I would be shocked if they didn't know about this stuff. They can claim ignorance from inside a cell. How would they feel if, oh, I don't know, they were held without trial as long as the people were from January 6th? There are laws by the FEC that says you can't do this. And if you don't understand the gravity of why this is important, Todd, let me tell you, money is message. And the Democrats' message is just terrible. It's so bad that they are running on stuff that has never worked and gotten like 200 million people killed in the history of the world. But if you have the money, you can overwhelm the reality of your terrible message to some people to get them to vote for you. If a Republican is out there saying all the right things with all the right policies about tax cuts and helping the little guy and all that stuff, but somebody who has 10 times the money to put out an ad saying, oh, no, that Republican is lying to you. Even if that's not true, people are going to believe he's lying because of the distribution of the message. Money buys message distribution, ground support. It buys get out the vote. It buys stickers and flyers and airtime and everything you need to win a campaign. Think about all the things Republicans are doing right on policy and all the things that Democrats are doing wrong on policy. And it's still a 50-50 proposition in this country by and large. If there was a level playing field, these elections wouldn't be close. And yet you have a bunch of babbling geriatrics in the Senate that won't vote for things like the Save America Act that leads me to believe that those same people, like Murkowski you see on screen, are in that game too. I mean, that's really the only logical conclusion. But again, this message that doesn't have 15 million behind it during an election cycle will probably be drowned out by whining libs like we showed you yesterday with Molly Jong Fast saying, oh, we know what you see is happening isn't actually happening. Don't believe your lying eyes. We're the media. We're the experts, like Brian Stelter used to say. You should trust us because we vet our sources. And it turned out they were wrong about every star-spangled thing they said. What do I know, though? Maybe Todd Blanche should get on this one. All right, before we go, we warned you yesterday that AI might try to wipe us out. It's already killing our minds in college campuses, though. Got that next.

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1: So last night we told you about the dangers of AI and asked about what happens when AI wants to eliminate us. But what we didn't cover is the practical use of AI as much, like the help with research. But college kids are actually using it to cheat because they're lazy. Professor Jason Gibson posted how many students he failed that were using AI to completely cheat. This is hilarious. Roll this.
2: So this discussion post was a portion of my students' midterm. And if you look, it looks normal, right? But if you copy and paste this and look closely, in white ink, I hid, placed the word Madagascar somewhere in the response in a way that makes no sense. But if you uncopy and paste it, you can't see it. You would be amazed at the bizarre usage of the word Madagascar that I saw in these students' assignments. So yeah, 32 out of 35 students failed a portion of their midterm.
1: 32 out of 35 students failed because they cheated with AI.
3: God help us. God help us because these are the same kids that will become teachers, doctors, future voters.
1: Stay healthy. Your future doctor's getting AI'd.
3: Driving. Pilot in planes. All right. Thank you so much. All right. Have a good one. All right. Rob Schmidt Tonight starts right now.

0: Good evening. I'm Lydia Serrani. Rob has the night off. Breaking this evening, the rescheduled White House Correspondents' Dinner is happening right now at the Waldorf Astoria in the nation's capital. President Trump is set to deliver remarks around 8:45 p.m. Eastern time. Newsmax will show you that in its entirety. Plus, we'll have a live report from the dinner with White House Correspondent Mike Carter coming your way. Now, if you recall, the originally scheduled correspondence dinner was in April. It was done before it ever even started after a crazed gunman sprinted through a security checkpoint. He was carrying a rifle. He is now accused of trying to assassinate President Trump. Again, keep it right here on Newsmax for continued coverage of the White House correspondence dinner throughout the evening. But first, I've been a journalist for many, many years, and I can tell you this. It has never been more difficult to find the truth than it is now. Not because there's like a lack of information, but because we're drowning in narratives, wading through the headlines that tell you what to think before you ever even see the facts. Everywhere you look online, if you're trying to find out the truth, far right this, far right that, the label far right has now become so overused that it's almost lost all of its meaning. And then you start digging deeper. You discover that many of the people being described as far right are actually normal people like you and me who believe in secure borders, legal immigration, and law and order. People like Elon Musk, who had a sit-down interview with The Economist.
1: You support not just the populist right, but the far right. In fact, very fringe parties in some countries.
2: No, I support the normal people.
1: Okay.
2: What do you call the far right, falsely?
1: You think is the normal person. Okay.
2: Yes. Literally, you could go back 10 or 15 years, and these policies were completely normal.
0: Musk is not wrong. Here was then Senator Barack Obama on the presidential debate stage back in 2008.
3: We've had 5 million undocumented workers come over the borders since George Bush took office. It has become an extraordinary problem. And the reason the American people are concerned is because they are seeing their own economic position slip away. And oftentimes, employers are exploiting these undocumented workers. They're not paying the minimum wage. They're not observing worker safety laws. And so what we have to do is create a comprehensive solution to the problem. Now, I have already stated that as president, I will make sure that we finally have the kind of border security that we need.
0: They called him the deporter in chief, right? Now, I guarantee you, if you took the script from what Obama just said there, what Hillary has also said in the past about immigration, Bill Clinton, Chuck Schumer, remember he said, call them illegal aliens. And then you showed people on the street that script today. They would say that's from President Trump. He's a Nazi. He's a racist. Because it's almost hard to believe that once upon a time, Democrats were normal, too. And now this has become the new norm. The NYPD, they just arrested a man who eyewitnesses say yelled Allah Akbar when he stabbed a Jewish man in the chest and an Asian man in the back with a screwdriver near Central Park yesterday afternoon. The suspect is now facing hate crime charges. Jewish leaders placing the blame squarely on New York City's mayor.
4: Mayor Mamdani, stop fanning the flames of hatred and division. The consequences are not abstract. They're playing out on our streets.
0: The back-to-back stabbings happening less than 24 hours after Mamdani reaffirmed his view that Israel's Prime Minister Netanyahu should be arrested if he steps foot in New York City. Now, Mamdani, he doesn't have the legal authority to arrest Bibi, but being anti-Israel now scores you points in the Democrat Party. That's all this is. Thankfully, though, there are still some good journalists out there. Listen to this.
5: If circumstances were different, would you have vowed to arrest the leaders of Hamas who perpetrated the October 7th attack if they were visiting New York?
0: Okay. So a normal person would have said, of course I'd arrest the Hamas terrorists. After all, during the October 7th massacre, babies were baked in ovens, women were raped and tortured. Yet, here's how Marxist Mamdani answered that question.
6: It is from a universal politics that I can look on October 7th and describe it for what it is, which is a horrific war crime. And I can also look at Benjamin Netanyahu and see the way that he has orchestrated this genocide and also deem him to similarly be a war criminal.
0: So he didn't answer the question. He pivoted back to Netanyahu. I mean, are we surprised? Let's remind everyone of this clip that doesn't get enough attention.
7: It is a privilege to be here with you once again. I stand before you as the first Muslim mayor in our city's history, and this year as the first Jummah that I have attended in that new position.
0: Okay, so nothing wrong with what Mamdani said when he visited that Queen's Mosque back in February. But listen to what the imam, the religious leader, said in song shortly thereafter.
8: والفرج فيه للمؤمنين على يديك وقتل الكافرين بسيفك.
0: So let me translate that for you. Through your hands comes the relief for believers and the killing of the infidels by your sword. So basically, kill all non-believers. So what did our illustrious mayor do? Did he stand up outraged and did he walk out? Did the mayor publicly condemn the imam for singing such a horrible thing? No, no, no. And this, folks, is just one of the many examples of how the media fools the public by not reporting what's actually going on.
1: You have painted, and because you have so many followers, so many Americans believe it, a kind of view that Europe and the UK are kind of, you know, overrun with terrifying Muslim immigrants. There's rape on every corner. There's a sort of civilizational destruction.
2: I haven't said any of those things. If you have a large and growing, rapidly growing group of people whose beliefs are antithetical to Western beliefs, at some point there will be a reckoning.
0: Did you see how indignant she is? So smug, like, what do you know? You're just a trillionaire. You're just the richest guy. I mean, did she forget about this UK report about rape, grooming gangs, an estimated 250,000 victims? I have worked in newsrooms, again, for a very long time, and I've met some of the finest journalists in the country, many of them in this building right here. But I've also met far too many who see their job not as informing the public, but as educating them. When journalists start believing that they are the arbiters of truth rather than the seekers of it, they stop doing journalism and start doing activism. And normal people can tell the difference.
2: Here are the principles. And tell me, which of these sound terrible? That we should have secure borders, that we should have safe cities, that we should have sensible spending. Which of those three are far-right fringe? And I would like to just admonish you, dude, and the media for the absurd characterization of the far-right. Maybe some people do loathe me, and that's probably true. I don't care. But the fact that, as you pointed out, 250,000 people follow me is that I think a lot more people actually like me than don't. And I think a lot more people hate you and the media more than you realize.
0: And that's what you call a mic drop. Joining us now, Jack Posobiec. He's a Turning Point USA contributor. Also with us, Julian Epstein, Democratic consultant and former Democratic House Judiciary Committee chief counsel. Jack, what do you think? Mamdani stabbing, the rhetoric. It's a mess.
9: Well, it is. And you know, though, I think Elon's response there was pretty spot on. I mean, he was talking about the fact that the way social media, at least under Elon, exists is you can follow, you can unfollow, you can block, you can mute, you could do whatever you want. But this isn't about censorship. And if people have chosen to follow him for whatever reason, then there probably is point to what he's saying, as opposed to folks like The Economist. And we know that trust in the mainstream media is at an all-time low because they've lied about things like wokeness. They've lied about things like the rise of radical Islam. They've lied about things like mass migration and so many others that I could think of over the years. That you just played the clip, Barack Obama, when he was first running, saying that he was against mass illegal

0: this, you know, she seemed kind of, you know, almost like as an elitist, like above it all. Like she knew more than Elon. What did you make of her trying to school Elon?
1: Well, I think she was outwitted by Elon. And I think you've seen that a lot when journalists try to take Musk on. I think they end up getting the losing end of that deal. But I think she's typical, particularly of the European and the global left media. There's a lot of pearl clutching, but this is the same media that sort of has been the BBC, for example, who regularly takes Hamas propaganda and reports it as real and then finds out later that it's false but doesn't correct the story. This is the same news media that ignored the 250,000 women who were victims of the groomer gangs. This is the same news media that refuses to deal with, I think, the threat that we face, the existential threat that we face, which is a big part of the left now affiliates itself ideologically or ideologically supports many of the terrorist groups, Hamas, Hezbollah, and they at least give cover to them. Zoran Mandami being sort of the prime example of the far left sort of not only giving cover to the ideological ideas of Hamas and Hezbollah, but actually fomenting anti-Semitism with his blood libels against Israel. I think the news media, if you want to be charitable, you could say it's very naive about the nature of the threat that we face. If you want to be less charitable, you can say it is struggling to gain relevance by holding on to very extremist viewers that are gaining currency in this internet, this internet culture that is giving a lot of airtime, a lot of credibility to extremist views, including views that are aligned with terrorist groups in the Mideast.
0: It's incredible. And Jack, before I let you go, we got a minute left. What do you expect to hear from President Trump tonight at the Correspondents' Dinner, which is going on live as we speak? And of course, Newsmax will bring it to you in its entirety. I expect a lot of laughs by President Trump. He's going to flame the media. What do you think? And there's Hegseth Secretary of War.
2: Yeah, we see him right there. Well, I think we are going to hear that. I think I see Stephen Miller as well. And we're going to hear about that, of course, that relationship that he's had, the caustic relationship, the back and forth. But one thing that I certainly expect that we'll hear from the president is some discussion about far left terrorism and the fact that this event had to be rescheduled because of a shooting that took place and yet another attempted assassination attempt at the president of the United States. And by the way, potentially every single person that was in that room. That's why the vice president is not there. The first lady is not there this time around. And that's something, again, in with all of this violence that we're talking about, that the far left is supporting, that this very event had to be rescheduled because of that. And yet the mainstream media is more interested in trying to go after Elon Musk because of who he follows on Twitter, as opposed to people that are actually picking up guns.
0: Jack Posobiec, Julian Epstein, thank you both.
1: Thank you.
0: President Trump is set to roast the press at the most heavily guarded event right now in Washington, D.C. You're taking a live look right there. We'll have a live...

0: You're watching An American Moment.
1: President Trump set to take the stage at the rescheduled correspondents' dinner in little over an hour from now. The White House stating that Trump will be delivering a unifying but entertaining speech. Oh, there you're taking a live look there with President Trump there, shaking hands. I believe that's the beautiful Caroline Leavitt. And there he is, shaking hands with everyone there.

0: Ladies and gentlemen, please rise for the presentation of the colors by the Joint
1: Armed Forces.
0: All
1: right, President Trump, and we'll be checking in momentarily with the president there. He just arrived at the White House Correspondents' Dinner. Very heavily guarded event right now happening in D.C., rescheduled from April. As we know, the biggest security threat that happened, a man trying to rush the dinner with a gun. White House correspondent Mike Carter, live for us there with more. Mike.
2: Yeah, Lydia, good to be with you. Good evening. Toned down White House Correspondents' Dinner this evening than what we saw in April. Back in April, you had about 2,500 guests. Tonight, less than 700. And we're on Pennsylvania Avenue right now, just outside of the Waldorf Astoria. Used to be the Trump Hotel here in D.C. from 2016 to 2022. But we're just down the street from the White House, and it is as quiet on this street as anywhere in Washington this evening. Just a couple of protesters, and I mean a couple, maybe two or three. They're a couple blocks away, but security very tight tonight. All of the road closed around the Waldorf Astoria tonight. Unlike back in April, Lydia, where you just needed a paper ticket with no QR code or not even a name on it. Tonight, folks who are in the White House Correspondents Association were emailed tickets with QR codes. And we are expecting a much tighter security apparatus tonight. As for the president's speech tonight, White House says this will be a unifying speech, but you had about 500 journalists this week write to the White House Correspondents Association asking for them to come down hard on President Trump over several issues, saying that he is oppressing freedom of speech, like what we saw with the New York Times back earlier this month, going after the New York Times. The Justice Department was. They eventually dropped their subpoenas against the New York Times because the Times had written about Air Force One, the old Air Force One leaving Turkey and not the new one. So a lot of issues tonight to discuss for sure for President Trump. We'll see what happens here about an hour from now.
1: Mike Carter, thank you so much. So definitely a lot tighter security. Jonathan Gilliam joins us now, former FBI agent, also with us. Charles Marino, former Secret Service agent. Charles, I remember being on the air with you, right, when during the last Correspondents' Dinner, when that crazed man tried to get past security at the originally scheduled Correspondents' Dinner, again, back in April. You're taking a live look there at the new Correspondents' Dinner at the Waldorf Astoria, which used to be the Trump Hotel in Washington, D.C. What do you think about what Mike Carter just said, that this event is a lot more secure than the previous one?
3: Yeah, look, there's no doubt there were lessons learned from the incident that took place at the Washington Hilton. And this is the new normal in terms of our threat level here in the country, specifically about the threats targeting those in elected office, including the president, up 40%. The Secret Service dealing with 10,000 threats with the access to social media for more people to vent this rhetoric directed at the president and his family. So a more controlled environment, enhanced security, increased technologies. Essentially, the Secret Service is going to have to become much, much faster at evolving to the threats and this dynamic threat environment. This is where we are. This is where we will continue to be. And the Secret Service can anticipate being challenged going forward.
1: And Jonathan, Secret Service, you just heard Charles talking about it. They're now changing their security protocols. What do you think about the fact that the vice president is not there? It's not as large of a crowd. Mike Carter said you need a lot more layers to security than just kind of flashing a piece of paper with a QR code.
4: Yeah, it's I love what Charles is saying there. And it the Secret Service is going to have to get ahead of what these bad guys are doing and the evolution of these terrorist type attacks. It's hard for me to even fathom that I have to say that, because that's what the Secret Service is supposed to do. They're supposed to stay ahead of these things. And even now we're embroiled in a, you know, an issue with one of J.D. Vance's security leaking information about something that he didn't like that the vice president was doing, apparently. I think they need to start focusing on recruiting and eliminating some of these people that aren't qualified for the job, a lot of these mid-level managers, and getting rid of those people so they can get back to the operators, like when Charles was there, you know, like that we used to be in the Secret Service. It's good to see that they're taking these things seriously, the QR codes and these things, but And also not going back to the Hilton. Mm-hmm. I think that should be off the charts. If one president shot, another attack happened in that location, just stop with that hotel. Mm-hmm. So there are things that are being done. That's good. But I just don't trust the Secret Service. I'll be honest mm-hmm. with you. I don't know if they are up to the game that the leftists right. and the terrorists are playing. I'm not sure about that.
1: Jonathan Gilliam, Charles Marino, we got to leave it right there. Thank you both.
4: You got it.
3: Thanks.
1: And of course, keep it right here. As soon as the president starts to speak, we will bring it to you live. Meantime, the Trump administration cracking down hard on taxpayer-funded college tuition for illegal aliens, multiple states facing lawsuits. Is this finally at the end of the illegal alien gravy train? And again, more live coverage from the White House correspondents.

0: You're watching An American Moment.
1: Well, not only do illegals get free rent, food, health care, but many also receive financial aid for college paid for by who else? We, the taxpayer. The Trump administration is now, though, suing Colorado, claiming that by Americans are being discriminated against because they're not given the same reduced tuition rates for scholarships like illegals. The Department of Justice stating that they will not tolerate American students being treated like second-class citizens in their own country. Now, Colorado is one of at least 10 states facing lawsuits challenging in-state tuition for illegals, including California, Minnesota, Illinois, Virginia, Massachusetts, and New Jersey. Joining us now, Laura Reese, Director of Border Security and Immigration at the Heritage Foundation, along with Scott Michalski, former Senior ICE Enforcement and Removal Operations Officer. Laura, let's start with you. When will the money train for illegals finally end?
2: Oh, well, great question. This is a law that goes back to 1996. Congress passed it and said if a state is going to offer in-state tuition to illegal aliens, they also have to offer in-state tuition to U.S. citizens and lawful permanent residents in other states. And think about the insult to injury here. I mean, American college applicants compete to get into schools, including out of state. Why on earth are such precious positions in colleges even given to illegal aliens who aren't supposed to be here? And then you compound that insult by then giving them in-state tuition and making U.S. citizens pay double. It's egregious, and I'm glad the Justice Department is enforcing this.
1: I know people my age still trying to pay off their school loans. And meanwhile, an illegal, they just get everything, the red carpet rolled out for them. Now, 30 states, including D.C., many of them red states, refusing to hand over their voter rolls, even after the state of New Jersey revealed that 6,600 illegals were registered to vote. I thought they said it was a conspiracy theory, right? Including 400 that did vote. And we know this is just cracking the surface, Scott. It's becoming clearer and clearer that Democrats imported millions of illegals for votes and political power.
3: Yeah, there's no doubt. I mean, I think the people understand that they've been screaming this from the hilltop. And what they want to do is they want to flood the zone. And nothing's going on here. There's nothing to see. And then a report breaks and then, there's blame shifted here and there. Look, they knew this when they created the illegal driver's licenses. They gave these illegals driver's licenses for one reason. It was tied to voter registration and the state knew it. So coming back later on, and I mean, she's my governor. I mean, like she represents me and it's like unbelievable. Like she can stand in front of a microphone and then she could blame a contractor knowing full well this administration, the last administration, two terms, understood what they were doing from the very beginning. And it's disgusting.
1: They knew exactly what they're doing. Laura Reese, Scott Michalski, thank you both.
2: Thank you.
1: Our next guest, Dr. Michael Savage, he has an interesting perspective on whether killer drones should be used in combat. There he is. And we'll have more live coverage from the White House Correspondents' Dinner. Don't go anywhere.

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1: Welcome back. The United States completing a 13th straight night of strikes on targets across Iran, hitting military command centers, drone storage facilities, and communication networks. Axios reporting Trump is saying he's close to a decision on a massive attack against Iran, seriously considering restarting major combat operations, including even larger strikes. Our next guest argues that killer drones that deliver lethal strikes should be banned in combat because they violate the Geneva Convention and dehumanize war by turning soldiers into mincemeat, leaving nothing to return to families. Dr. Michael Savage joins us, host of Savage Nation. Thank you, sir, so much for joining us. Tell us more about why you feel this way.
2: Well, Lydia, thank you for having me. No one's talking about the toll of war on humanity itself. Man's inhumanity to man has been forgotten as a subject. I want to be the conscience that says, wait a minute now. It's one thing to defeat the enemy. It's another thing to turn the enemy into mincemeat. So people say, come on, Mike, you want the enemy to win? And I have to remind people that already banned by the Geneva Convention, first created in 1864, by the way, right now, banned, of course, are chemical weapons. They don't use sarin gas. Remember when Saddam was said to have used sarin? Well, we say, no, you can't use chemical weapons. No biological weapons. You can't drop viruses and bacteria on populations. So those are banned. You can't kill medical personnel on purpose. That's a no-no, according to the Geneva Convention, for those who say we should have no rules. There are rules. And I am saying that killer drones need to be added to the list of no, no, no. I don't want to spell out, if people want to go on YouTube and see what happens. These are attack drones that kill soldiers who could be hiding in a burrow in the ground, running away from the other side. High-velocity shrapnel, concussive overpressure blast, direct kinetic impact. It's not like traditional artillery or bombing. Drones actually hunt down the individual and destroy the soldier and make them into mincemeat. The mother doesn't even get back a corpse. And, yeah, Ukraine is boasting that they're making these things, killing Russian boys, and Russia's been using them as well. It's not one side or the other. And that's because no one has said, hey, wait a minute now. War is one thing, but this type of warfare is another. You can't kill medical personnel purposely. You can't purposely kill civilian populations. So there are rules in the Geneva Conventions that have been held already. I'm saying, for God's sake, slow down. We shouldn't be using attack drones just because they're lethal and they're wonderful for killing the enemy. These are men, boys being killed, and they never come back, not even with a leg or an arm knocked off. They're turned into fragments. There's nothing left, Lydia.
1: Right. We have to remember that we're humans, right? There's a level of humanity that is often missing in war. Now, I want you to take a listen to Secretary of State Marco Rubio speaking to reporters when it comes to attacking Iran. Dr. Savage, listen to this.
2: Please.
3: You know, guys, I saw Araghchi, their foreign minister, who the other day say or something about their policies, an eye for an eye. The president's policy is a head for an eye. I mean, honestly, that's what it's going to be. I mean, they will pay a very heavy price for the things they're doing.
1: Head for an eye.
2: For an eye. Okay, well, it's a little post-biblical. I get it. I like Rubio. I think he's turned into a first-class statesman at this stage. I would absolutely see him as the leader of the next administration if he ran. I know he's not the number one choice by Trump. I read this morning that his choice now is J.D. Vance. That's fine. I think Rubio's fine. I don't like this head for an eye thing. What are we going to hear next? A village for an eye? I don't know what's coming next. Must everything be overkill with this administration? Must everything be a threat that is overbearingly bigger than the other guy? I don't know where we're going. Never mind as a nation, but as a people, Lydia. Can't we just stop for a minute and say, sure, defeat radical Islam, borders, language, culture. But, you know, a nation is defined, as I said, by borders, language, and culture, but a nation ultimately is defined by its people. And when the human beings lose their humanity, tell me what's left of the nation.
1: But you're dealing with a regime that wants to obliterate you and doesn't see you as a human.
2: Yeah,
1: so that is the crux here.
2: Well, look at Mamdani. He doesn't see us as human beings.
1: No.
2: He sees us as infidels. I've been watching his show. Mamdani, in my mind, is clearly the head of the Muslim Brotherhood in the United States. I've seen this from the beginning. I've done it on YouTube. What is everyone wondering why he's making these statements? It's clear what he is. So what do you do now? How do we deal with people like this who want to wipe us off the planet? That's the question. No resistance to any weapon whatsoever? I say, wait a minute. Defeat the enemy, but preserve our humanity.
1: God willing, right? I mean, Mamdani refused to say he would even arrest a Hamas terrorist. Dr. Michael Savage, we're in some scary times. Thank you so much, sir, for joining us.
2: I'm not scared. I'm angry. It's different.
1: Nothing scares you. All right.
2: Thanks, Lydia. Have a good weekend.
1: Thank you. Alexandria Ocasio-Cortez appears to be what Democrats are seeking to lead the country in the future. The bartender from Westchester County, who poses as a gritty Latina from the Bronx, is actually the front runner for the Democrat nomination. This, according to a new poll out of New Hampshire. AOC support indicates Trump has driven Democrat voters so mad that they intend to destroy the entire country just to get even. Take a listen to the young women. Democrats want to lead the United States and even the world.
4: We now have a paramilitary force, like we saw in Jim Crow, whether you just point a finger and 100 years ago accuse a little black boy of something, you can point a finger and accuse someone of that today.
5: What did the Senate majority fight for? One of the largest corporate bailouts with as few strings as possible in American history. Shameful.
6: We don't have to wait for any one president to impose a wealth tax. I think that it needs to be done expeditiously.
7: The American Revolution was against the billionaires of their time.
1: Dick Morris, advisor to President Trump, joins us now. AOC, she can't even keep track of world politics or accents. What do you think about her being the leading Democrat to run for the highest office in the land?
8: Well, I've always said that when the Democrats lose an election, historically, they move to the left. Mm-hmm. Should move to the center, but they never do. After Nixon defeated Humphrey, the next candidate was McGovern. Mm-hmm. After Reagan defeated Carter, the next candidates were Mondale and Dukakis. Mm-hmm. And I'm not surprised. I wouldn't be surprised if AOC wins the Democratic primary.
1: Wow. Now new polling from Emerson College showing the Democrats with an 11-point advantage over Republicans, leading 53-42%, also showing Trump's approval rating at only 39%. So voters also seem to remain split between Vice President J.D. Vance and Secretary of State Marco Rubio. Vance ahead by a single point. And then you mentioned this before. There's another McLaughlin poll showing Trump's approval rating at 49%. Yeah. So what do you make of this recent polling, Dick?
8: Well, McLaughlin is right and Emerson is wrong.
1: Okay.
8: McLaughlin is always right. He's been right for years. Mm-hmm. And he was right in 24. And 49% job approval for Trump is what it's been in McLaughlin's poll every month from the last 10 months. Never been lower than 47, only rarely above 50. And he won the election of 24 with 49.8% of the vote. So it's enough. And the amazing thing, I've never seen this in 50 years of polling. The Trump ratings are solid. Mm. They never change. Mm-hmm. No matter what happens, he never goes down. Mm-hmm. And I think he's going to win the midterms handily.
1: Wow.
8: The 12-point Democratic edge that Emerson sees there, McLaughlin has it at a 2-point Democratic edge. Mm. And the way the districts are configured, because there are districts that are 100% Democrat, the black districts, the generic vote always is skewed Democrat, even when the Republicans are going to win the seats. Mm-hmm. So only a 2-point Democratic edge means a Republican victory.
1: Right.
8: And then you have the decision that minority-majority districts are illegal.
1: Right.
8: And you have the midterm reapportionment. And that spots Republicans about 20 points, 20 seats extra. Mm-hmm. And I think that we're going to reelect Collins in Maine.
1: Okay.
8: We're going to win all the other seats. And then I think, depending on August 4th, which is the Michigan primary, if El Saeed wins that primary, I think we could pick up Michigan.
1: Wow. And you know who else is always right, not just McLaughlin? Dick Morris. Thank you so much for joining us, sir.
8: Thank you.
1: All right, the left obsessed with hating on the WNBA superstar Caitlin Clark. The latest attack claims her complaints to referees about missed foul calls have become dangerous for the league's black players. That's

0: You're watching An American Moment.
1: Time now for news from the left. WNBA superstar Caitlin Clark, she is now the face of women's basketball. The only reason that the league is relevant. I mean, her season dominated by headlines of her getting beat up by jealous players on opposing teams. But her latest attack now coming from a USA Today column, arguing that Clark's complaints to referees about missed foul calls have become dangerous for the league's black players. The piece linking the lynching of a 14-year-old black boy, Emmett Till, in the 50s to Clark's on-court behavior. Sports columnist Nancy Armour writing, Indiana Fever all-star Caitlin Clark and her enablers must take the rest of us for idiots, adding, it shouldn't need reminding that this country has an awful history of black people being harmed, even killed, in the name of defending white women. Armour expanding her thoughts, saying, it seems there is a white nationalist faction to Clark's fandom that is deeply, deeply problematic, made even more so because the WNBA is made up of predominantly of black women, many of them queer. Wow. Brittany Hughes of MRC Video joins us now. Brittany, this, as somebody who played basketball since third grade, this is infuriating. And I love Sophie Cunningham, you know, the points. And they should be thanking these women for putting the WNBA on the map. Instead, look at the ridiculous attacks physically and also, metaphorically coming Clark's way.
2: You're exactly right, Lydia. The way that Caitlin Clark has been treated since coming to the WNBA just a couple of short years ago has been absolutely egregious. She is the only thing about the WNBA that works. She's the only reason that anybody is even watching it. And the minute she hit the court, immediately we had a whole bunch of black female players, many of them lesbians, who were upset because they were saying that, you know, well, they don't get paid as much as her, and they were the ones that created this sport, and they're the reason that it exists to this day. They're jealous. They're blatantly jealous. And how many times have we had to see this young woman get thrown around? She's had an elbow put into her throat, and now all she's saying is, look, she just wants to play the game, right? When there are obvious fouls against her, she just wants those fouls to be called fairly. Now, you can agree or disagree on whether or not something was or was not a foul, but you cannot disagree, or at least anybody with eyes shouldn't be able to say that this woman has not been clearly targeted because she is white, because she is straight, and because you have a bunch of black players who are jealous of her. And I will say this too about Caitlin Clark. Every time something like this happens, she comes out and clearly tries to take the high road, but she says, look, race shouldn't be a part of this narrative. She comes out and she condemns racism. She's absolutely terrified of being called a racist herself. Her coach comes out and condemns racism. But look, at the end of the day, she might not have a race-based bone to pick with these people, mm-hmm. but they sure as heck have one to pick with her. And to compare her wanting fouls called fairly to threats against, you know, like Emmett Till, who was beaten so severely that his face was disfigured, is insane.
1: It really is insane in how they can flip the script, right? The media, the narrative. Speaking of flipping the script, Hunter Biden, he was on Sour Don Lemon's podcast, trying to remain relevant, the both of them losers, trash-talking CNN's Jake Tapper for writing a book about his dad's disastrous reelection campaign in 2024. Listen to this.
3: I think that Jake is a complete and utter I think that he is a really poor journalist. And beyond that, I don't think he's a very decent human being. I think he's full of That's what I think.
1: You know, Hunter also recently said that there's a gay mafia that's in control of D.C. Did you hear that? And Don Lemon thinks he can become the next president of the United States. He says people come up to him all the time saying he should run. Are these two of the most delusional people you've ever seen in your life at this point?
2: Well, I mean, delusional is a kind way of putting it. Has Hunter Biden ever been able to get through a single sentence in his life without just spewing rampant profanity? And look, you're going to make me defend Jake Tapper here. this is unreal. I mean, Jake Tapper, this is what's unreal about this. Jake Tapper came out and wrote this book about Joe Biden and his cognitive decline, which everybody had been able to see for months, if not years, before Jake Tapper and at least some in the left-wing media finally started admitting it, right? So the fact that Jake Tapper didn't even come out and say any of this until after the Biden presidency, that's what's egregious. Hunter Biden has absolutely no business coming after Jake Tapper for saying what everybody already knew. And he didn't even make an argument, by the way. You notice that he didn't say, oh, yeah, my dad's mental health is absolutely fantastic. He's in great shape, sharp as a tack, all the things that they were saying during his presidency when he was supposedly running the country, right, that we were supposed to believe. Hunter Biden didn't come out and make any kind of argument. All he did was throw around pejoratives. So, I mean, who even listens to that nonsense? This is crazy.
1: Right. I mean, we have eyes, ears, and a brain. Yeah, we clearly saw that his dad wasn't all right. And speaking of people that maybe got hit once too many times in the head, actor Alan Ritchson. Now, he's a star of the Amazon Prime show Reacher, which I'm a fan of. I actually watched the show, accusing President Trump, though, of concealing the Epstein files while saying he's all up into 13-year-olds. Watch this.
4: Where are they? It's a f***ing law, show it, you pedophiles. I would get those Epstein files out in 2 seconds. Don't you want to see what's in there so that we can hold people accountable? These fucking rapists? We're just cool with it? That has the keys to the nuclear... He's like all up into 13-year-olds. Like, dude, what? Go to jail. Go to...
1: Do you think the roids got to him, or what happened?
2: I don't know. It is awfully rich coming from somebody in Hollywood talking about pedophiles being kept under wraps. I mean, there are more than a few skeletons in Hollywood closets if you want to talk about people that have preyed on children. But here's the other thing I'd like to know. I want to know when the defamation lawsuits start, right? Because we have seen multiple leftists, including Democrat politicians, who have gone on podcasts. They have gone on major news networks and have openly stated, as though it is gospel, that Donald Trump is a pedophile that sexually abused children. There is zero evidence of that. He has never been credibly accused of that, much less charged with that, convicted of that. The Biden administration had the Epstein files. If Donald Trump had been abusing children, do you not think that the Biden administration would have been all over that? There's right. no evidence of that that we've been presented with. So to come out and to continue to say this like it is fact, as far as I'm concerned, is just flat out slander.
1: I know Trump was the first one to actually ban Epstein from Mar-a-Lago. He's the first guy to call him out. Brittany Hughes, we got to leave it right there. Thank you so much.
2: Thanks, Lydia.
1: All right, keep it right here. We are moments away from President Trump flaming the press.

0: You're watching An American Moment.
1: Finally tonight, the rescheduled White House Correspondents' Dinner happening right now. You're taking a live look right there. President Trump will be delivering remarks. And, of course, Newsmax will bring it to you live. Again, I'm Lydia Serrani. Rob will be back. Trust and remember, God is with you in all ways. Always. Finnerty's up next. And, Rob, correct me if I'm wrong. You have been to the White House Correspondents' Dinner before. How was it?
2: I bet not good. It's, you know, they call it nerd prom. I was invited tonight. I'm not going to go to D.C. on a Friday. Look, somebody, Lydia, somebody's got to work. Somebody's got to be here for the people. And that's, I'm that guy. Okay. But also they
1: you
2: call it nerd prom
1: guy.
2: For a reason. And these people are all so secretly excited that they get to do this twice and get their hair done and makeup and get dressed up and get pictures taken, for the second time in 3 months. No, it's a terrible event, although I am excited to see it. It honestly is. I say that objectively, but I am excited to see the president.
1: Tell us how you really feel.
2: That is, by the way, enjoyed you tonight. I was watching in the green room.
1: Thank you.
2: Lydia, we'll see you in a little bit. Finnerty starts right now.
3: Numbers are numbers at this agency, and certainly I have never seen in my 24-year career.
4: Who makes a decision about the melatonin of big techs?